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1: Hello, ladies and gentlemen. This is Carl Lee, and this is a rare day that me and Hollis Lewis are the two gentlemen in the building.
2: Yep.
1: And Miss Odie, she's not here today. She's out of town, and deserving so. Hollis.
2: Yes, sir.
1: I'm going to start with the whole soccer thing. Mm-hmm. It has caught my attention because of, I don't know, the athleticism that I see, the endurance that I see. But I wait on your comment, and then I'm going to come back with one of my negatives about it. But go ahead.
2: No, I think it's one of them things that, like, it's definitely like if you grew up in a time where we grew up, it was football, basketball, baseball,
1: right,
2: track even, and even tennis you could probably throw in there. So we didn't grow up watching soccer, didn't grow up playing soccer, and none of that. But I think to see it up close and personal, I went to, a couple West Virginia State women's soccer games, a couple UC men's soccer games, and it's just elite athleticism. Like, these guys are not, maybe what we used to make fun of back in the day.
1: Right.
2: They ain't them guys. When you talk about the footwork and, like I said, the speed and agility, to being able to pick the ball out of the air, these are legit, athletes.
1: And you can look at them and you can see them kind of like at different times they're walking. So you can kind of make it, if you look at that and you try to judge that and say, okay, well, yeah, you don't have to really be in great shape to do it. But the amount of time that they're out there and the number of up and down, yeah, the field, and the field, I'm thinking, if I'm correct, is just a little bit over a football field.
2: I believe so.
1: Yeah, just a little bit over a football field. So imagine going up and down the football field. What?
2: Yeah.
1: 50 times?
2: Yeah. Nah, it's probably more than that. It's like, yeah, basketball. Like, they keep those sort of similar stats as far as possession shots and different things of that nature. So it's a good game once you give it a chance.
1: What is the draw to you from you to watch it? What catches your attention?
2: My kids played soccer, but also I would say, it started there because I actually had to sit down and watch it. So after watching it, you can just see the skills. I think for me, I enjoy probably the, even more than just the shots, just the dribbling in between with your feet. Like, right. So as they maneuvering traffic, maneuvering, one that we just seen a headshot right
1: there. Yeah.
2: Maneuvering between defenders and the passing. And once you get the bird's eye view, it's very similar to basketball, to how they're cutting and sitting up plays and different things of that nature. So, yeah.
1: It's – when I know for me, when I watch it, for a long time, all I could see was – people running around, and then you couldn't really see, quote, maybe a plan.
2: Yeah.
1: And I think if you haven't sit and really kind of watch it and see the thought processes of what's really taking place, you might not be able to enjoy it. But I think once you realize what's taking place and what these guys are trying to do, it's amazing.
2: Yeah.
1: I don't think. Now, if I were to go back, and the question would be, would I play it? I don't know if I would. I can't really even say necessarily why I wouldn't. But if you had a choice with that versus football, what would you pick?
2: I mean, I would definitely pick football, but I would.
1: Like, you would want to play it?
2: Yeah, as long as it's not conflicting with football, I would definitely give it a shot. And again, that's a good thing about soccer is that, like basketball, you particularly at the youth level, you'll have, multiple seasons. So there's a fall, spring, summer, winter. So I would have definitely liked to play. I only knew I ain't gonna say only knew, but I knew a couple football players, for example, Ryan Switzer, when he was young, he played soccer. Guy I played with in high school, Rick Sales. He played soccer, and they were both pretty good athletes, had all, you know, really good feet work and different things of that nature. So I think it's definitely some transferable skills to other sports.
3: All right. Well, I know you had a couple of topics that you had talked about on the phone earlier, so you might let's roll with some of those. Yeah, I just wanted to get that out of the way.
2: For sure.
3: Yeah.
2: We have a few Marshall students, Marshall University athletes, rather, and they are suing the NCAA to play an additional year. So they have completed their 4 years of eligibility, and they want an extra year. So what happened was this past, I think within the last couple months or whatever, the NCAA passed what's known as like a 5-4-5. Actually, I guess they're arguing that it should be retroactive and that they should have one more year. So they should technically be done in 2027. So that's the lawsuit.
3: All right. I got two questions. I don't know if you can actually answer them, but you could maybe have a side on it. At one point in time, you know, we were talking about, you know, a 4 year college, and you could do 5 years and still, but you can only play 4 years.
2: Yeah, you had the red shirt, and then you didn't have the.
3: Yes. How are you? Where does the academics play in that role? How do you? What if I haven't completed my school?
2: Okay, which standpoint are you talking about? Because you could argue this. You can argue
3: on both sides.
2: Yeah. So you could argue that, hey, I need, you know, the 5 years will give me extra time to complete my undergrad, or you could say I could possibly complete an undergrad and a graduate degree within that time. So it could work out either way. Right.
3: Yes. Okay. Do you? What is your thought process on 5 years with no injury or anything? Just a straight like I'm going to play four. Now I'm going to ask for five. Like, can I play five?
2: Well, I think the
3: should
2: thought,
3: it be.
2: I think so. I don't. I mean, because for example, if you're essentially playing till you're 23, so if you come in at 17, 18, you'll play till you're 23, let's say, right? So you get that extra year. And I think that, you know, you kind of already getting it anyway if you had a red shirt, although you're not competing. And I think the thought process is to try to eliminate, like, all the transfer and just eliminate people getting around the rules. Because it was some kids who were staying in college for, like, 7-8 years. You know what I mean? So they're trying.

0: trying to condense it, and that way it don't matter if you move your clock starts. Still, if you in JUCO, your clock starts. So if you spend that 2 years in JUCO, that means you're only going to have so much time once you get to, you know, where you're going.
1: But I don't think that you should get any more than the total four.
0: You think it should be limited to four?
1: I can't see. Okay, because here's my issue. I'm coming in to college, coming straight out of high school. Mm-hmm. You're getting ready to be in your fifth year. And let's say there might be six or seven players that are getting ready to be in their fifth year. And if even possible, if they can squeeze in a sixth, like, how does that?
0: I guess the thought process is like, well, heck, you're already there 5 years anyway. Like, so if you take the red shirt, you're going to be here 5 years anyway.
1: I don't think that should make you eligible to be that, because just because it's going to take you 5 years, because it took me more than five to get mine. So do I get six?
0: We ain't talking about necessarily. We're not talking about academics here. We're right. talking about just playing. So you don't think they should have 5 years on the field?
1: No. I mean, it's okay. So how does that play for your draft? Okay. So like, let's say if you're trying to get, you know, you're a football player, you're not going to go in the draft on the year that you're supposed to. And then you're going to wait and try to go the following year. And could there be better quarterbacks? Could there be better DBs in that next class? I mean, all of those kind of things could be an issue. I don't like the idea of the age, the maturity piece of the athlete that is playing in his fifth year versus a freshman or even a sophomore.
0: I understand that part. I mean, I get that, but I guess what's happening now is, like, again, you got some people who been in college 6-7 years. So it's like that, you don't want that either. You don't want somebody who took a red shirt, then played 3 years, then had a medical red shirt, then played another 2 years. Now they're in a 6 or 7 year of college. So this condenses all that to say, hey, you got really, except, you know, some exception, you only got this much time.
1: But this much time is academic. It doesn't. It should not be.
0: We not talk. Academics are out the window. Well, we don't care about that. I mean, let's be honest.
1: Well, I do agree with you. Agree with you. But like, for all these times, all this pressure that I can remember about being, you know, you got to be academically eligible. You got to be this. You got to take these classes.
0: Ain't nobody said anything.
1: And
0: we ain't heard a kid being dismissed from a team for academics in years. And you got to look at it from the kid's perspective. Like, you know, I can earn. So I got 5 years to earn. So even if I'm not quite a pro player, I'm just a good college player, maybe I can earn money for that entire 5 years. So that gives me an extra year, not only just to play, but to earn. And it gives, you know, maybe it's some incentive for, you know, to stay around the program a little bit longer if I know I have this finite time to only do it. So it's sort of a wash to me. It's not necessarily a good thing, not a bad thing. It just, like I said, it's like trying to wrangle it in.
1: For you, you're like, okay, whatever y'all decide is going to be just, okay.
0: It is what it is. I think, like I said, I think it could just be a pathway to, like, know that, you know, I can't. All that moving I was doing, that may end up hurting me because I don't have time to do that. Like, I'm not going to get a graduate. I don't think you can get, like, a graduate transfer. If I get injured, that hurts. If I, you know, I don't get a red shirt. So maybe the incentive is like, hey, I'm going to just stay around WVU for as long as possible instead of just hopping up and leaving, you know?
1: I don't know, man. I just feel like, to be honest, I feel like we're doing too much. You know, I think I'm self-appointed old school. I just really think that I don't think that there's a need for any additional time to play in college. And to play in college. Now, what you do academically, be there 10 years. I don't care. But I just don't see the athletic side of it, I don't see how you can get past any more than 4 years, maybe a fifth year if you didn't play a season. I just don't see. And again, I understand the, especially if you're trying to get to the league and you, mm-hmm. you maybe need an extra year or thinking that you need the extra year. I'll say it this way, which sounds terrible. Nobody gave me an extra year. And I know that's not, I know that sounds bad, but like, I don't feel like, it just doesn't make sense to me.
0: Well, I mean, like I said, it's financial repercussions. It's a pathway. For example, if you did graduate college in 3 years, you can like stay the extra two, still play, get it paid for. You can get your master's degree in that time. So I think it's just a net positive. Like I said, and you can earn. So it's an extra year to turn NIL. So I don't think it's a bad thing. And like I said, I think on the other end is one of the situations where, heck, we'd rather have you stay 5 than 7. You know what I mean?
1: Yeah. Okay. We got some Marshall stuff you got for us.
0: Yeah, that was the Marshall.
1: That was the Marshall.
0: Yeah, we got we talking about, like, I know we haven't really been talking about it, but there's a ton of movement going. We talk about movement and transfer, far as trades in the NBA. Giannis Tocobo, he got traded from Milwaukee to Miami. Jaylen Brown got traded from the Celtics to the 76ers. And we got LeBron James out there. Now, again, LeBron, he just said he's not going to re-sign or he hasn't re-signed with the Lakers. Not meaning he won't, but I think he's out there fishing to see where he's going to go. There's been rumors that he might team up with Jaylen Brown in Philly. He might go to Golden State, may go back to Cleveland. Like I said, the NBA is doing a good job of keeping themselves in the headline with all this movement and trading. So what do you think about just the when we talk about movement? I mean, these are established players. These are players who won championships.
1: Yes, yes.
0: You know, the Greek Freak won a championship in Milwaukee. Now he's out. Jaylen Brown won a championship in Boston. Now he's out. And obviously LeBron. So these aren't like minimal moves. These are big moves.
1: Do you think this is a question. Do you think it is the opportunity to go to another place with the thought process of winning another championship?
0: Are you talking about for LeBron?
1: Yeah, no, for anybody.
0: For anybody?
1: Yeah, because think about it. When you start talking about winning championships, it sounds good you won two at LA, but it's different to me if you won one, you won two in LA, you won one in Cleveland, just wherever. You have that in your resume. I think that's the draw. Because I can't figure out. Like, because some of these guys are not necessarily, these are not top teams. They're not the top team that some of the guys are going to, I don't think.
0: I don't think any of them are like,
1: yeah.
0: You know.
1: So I'm going to a team that I'm going to be the guy on that may not take us to a championship, that may not get me to a championship. What am I going there for?
0: Well, I think, like, in the case of Giannis, I think he wanted to get out of Milwaukee. And I don't know if that's lifestyle. When we talk about Miami Heat, they haven't been that good for a little bit now. But they do have a championship culture. They won championships in the last 10, 15 years. So they have a championship, quote-unquote, culture. So maybe that's what it is. Jaylen Brown, he has an interesting story because he had probably one of the best seasons. He was an all-NBA guy. He had one of the best seasons last year. Took a depleted team to the playoffs. And he was just arbitrarily traded by the Celtics. There's been a lot of rumors like, well, maybe he's too smart for the room. Maybe he's this. Maybe he's that. Maybe, there's been a lot of narrative spun around him. As far as LeBron, I mean, it's one of them cases with LeBron. Like, man, do you ride off into the sunset? Do you want to have kind of that one, to your point, do you want to have another, just one championship run before you say hang it up? Or is it just maybe a case you just have trouble letting go? Because, I mean, LeBron does he have anything left to prove? As much as you may like him or dislike him, does he have anything to prove?
1: I don't think so. I think he's going to go down as one of the best players to play in the NBA.
0: Yeah.
1: And durability and all those kinds of things. He's going to have all that. You got
0: to factor that in.
1: Yeah, you have to.
0: He's a scoring champ. Leader.
1: All that.
0: Championships, all the records and stats and playoffs and this and that.
1: He could walk out into the sunset and be celebrated forever. The worst thing my thing is, what you don't always know when that body's going to just shut down on you.
0: You're
1: out there, and all of a sudden, in your head, you're like good, you know. And then all of a sudden, you realize, oh, you can't make that play, and you're going to downplay it first. And before you know it, there's plays you can't make that you used to could do easily, and now all of a sudden you're stuck because so you're playing.
0: Saying, like, don't go out. Like,
1: no, don't go. Why not go out on the top? And that don't have to be a championship. That just has to be
0: like
1: you.
0: Physically.
1: Yeah.
0: On top.
1: Yeah. You physically right now have been known, talked about as being the best, one of the best players ever to play in the NBA. You could go out on that without any average season. You don't have to have an average season.
0: So let's say, let's just hypothetically, he goes somewhere else. He goes to 76. He goes anywhere else. He has a subpar season. He has just an average LeBron season, let's say. Do you think just him going from that many teams, do you think that hurts his legacy?
1: I do. I think you're going to, if you keep jumping team to team and you build that team up, whether you win a championship or not, you build that team up, you get all that credit. But all of a sudden, when you get to a team and you don't build that team up, it doesn't really move. You now become, because can you imagine him on a team that's not being successful and him doing all the things that he does now? Everybody ain't going to like that.
0: Yeah, it's going to be tough because, you know, people already have issues with LeBron. And again, those aren't the only three big names I want to mention. Ja Morant, he went from the Grizzlies to Portland. Paul George, he went from 76ers to Boston in that trade with Jaylen Brown. Julius Randle also got traded. The biggest one, though, that I was, like, shocked by was LaMelo Ball. LaMelo Ball is a young player. He played for Charlotte. And they were, like, they made the playoffs this year. They tend to be ascending in the right direction. And he gets traded to, I think it shocked everybody, to Minnesota. And I just don't know how him and Ant-Man are like, I don't know how those two play together. Basically, you got two ball dominant guards, one or two. I guess they could flip flop either one. And I just don't know how that's going to work. It just don't seem like it's enough balls around. And the thing is like when you have, and I'll ask you this, when you have like just a, and this is just general, but when you have like a young superstar, when you got like a young kid, superstar, he's flamboyant, and I would say, I don't know if LaMelo Ball, if he plays basketball, or he just hoop.
1: Right.
0: He just
1: right.
0: like he hoop very effectively, but it looks like he hoops. Like, what signs are there when things, I guess from a back office perspective, what signs are there to say, hey, this kid, he looks like he's all right, but we may want to go another direction now. When everything seems from the outside looking in, seems to be like, dang, they're coming up.
1: Well, see, I'm thinking, okay, that the whole reasoning behind that was, and I'll use a Viking scenario, like you bringing in, like us bringing in Herschel Walker.
0: Yeah.
1: There's a thought process that this is going to be the change. This is the final piece to us actually getting to the Super Bowl and winning it. I'm thinking this is the same kind of risk that you're taking, and you're putting this on this particular player. And I don't think that has been overly successful in anywhere. When you start talking about letting players go and bringing in somebody, a single guy, and he's going to be the guy. Now, think about it. If they bring you, I'm a quarterback, and they bring you in, and I'm thinking I'm doing okay. You know, like ain't nobody sit me down. Ain't nobody really come at me. But all of a sudden, they either draft you first round or they bring you in from another team and give four or five players that were playing. They're not going to give four or five players to somebody else and you not play.
2: Yeah.
1: And so to me, I think it's a hard thing to do and keep the unity of the team.
2: Yeah.
1: I think it's if you can do that, man, I think it's a huge asset, but I don't know if anybody has ever done a trade like that who have sent great players away and ended up having a super successful season with whomever they bring in.
0: Yeah, I mean, it's one other thing. I mean, he averaged 20 points, LaMelo Ball averaged 20 points, 4.8 rebounds, and 7 assists a game. So I'm just wondering, what are they seeing that says, like, okay, he can't grow, he can't get better, so we might as well, like, cut our losses. Now, when you take a team like that who has been bad for a while, you take them to the playoffs, you have a darn near all-pro season as far as statistics is concerned. And it's just is it that intangible? Is that leadership? Is it, you know, what is it that says, like, okay, well, we're just going to get rid of this young 20-something superstar and just let him go?
1: Well, it's the same thing. Like, when did you all sit down and have a conversation and say, we want to let 6, 7, 8 guys go and bring in Herschel Walker? Like, what was,
0: you know what I'm saying? Herschel Walker.
1: No, I'll never let it go. But you know what I'm saying? What motivates that conversation?
2: Yeah.
1: Like, what makes you, and how does everybody agree to it?
0: Maybe. I don't know, man. That's a good question. I'm sure there has to be somebody in the room saying, I don't know about this one.
1: Yes.
0: Yeah. Maybe somebody who ain't got no clout.
1: And in this situation that you're talking about, again, who's in the room saying, yeah, let's do this? This makes perfectly good sense. I think we come out on the winning end on this. Do you?
0: And then the final one is Kawhi Leonard. He goes from the Clippers to back to Toronto. So we'll see how that works out. He won a championship with Toronto some years back. So we'll see how this works out. But, you know, like I said, the NBA, they're definitely trying to compete with the NFL when it comes to offseason with all these trades and you know, drafts and all these sort of things like that. They're trying to keep themselves in the news, which seems like they're doing a pretty good job.
1: Do you think the money, Bennett, in the trades and all of those types of things that's taking place now, do you think for the player it's okay? Like, it doesn't bother them? Like, they're not upset?
0: I guess it would depend. I mean, I, like I said, as far as, like, if you take a Giannis Antetokounmpo, if you take him, he appears that he wanted to be out of there. He was done with there, so he wanted to go. But conversely, if you take somebody like LaMelo Ball, who I thought, at least in, I thought, and I would say maybe I'm not the only person who thinks like this, he appeared to be the face of that franchise. Right. I went to a Charlotte game this past year. He appeared to be like, OK,
1: the guy,
0: we're putting our money on him. He's going to be like the face that we have moving forward. And I would imagine that he would feel some type of way. And in addition, and you take somebody like Ja Morant, who had it all. He was that emerge. He was definitely the face of the franchise. Mm-hmm. He was an emerging, like, almost face of the league. And then he gets in all this little silly trouble that he constantly gets into. So maybe they didn't have a choice but to sit him out. And I'm sure there's an understanding, at least if he's mature enough to get it, that there's an understanding his portion, like, dang, I did do all this messing up. So they was probably justified. So I think it depends on your perspective and your position you probably had prior to anything. I don't know money's always money.
1: Yeah, yeah.
0: But I think when you're playing at that level with those guys, I mean,

0: free agency, or that was after free agency? Because it was a portion of your career you played, wasn't no free agency.
1: There was no free agency at that point in time.
0: So it was like you were more tied to the, the organization.
1: Yes, if you had a contract, you were there.
2: No.
1: You know, and unless they wanted to do something.
0: So I'd imagine it's kind of like a different mind state maybe than players have today. They understand, like, hey, I play for this team, that team.
1: I don't think, I think it's not, I'm not loyal to anybody necessarily if it's going to get me what I want. Some of that might be for some players that might be money.
2: Yeah.
1: Some players that might be a championship. You know, you look at somebody like a Steph Curry, he ain't going to go nowhere just for the money.
0: Yep. Yeah. That's a good
1: You know, he wants to go somewhere where he thinks he can win.
0: Yeah. And I doubt he'll ever leave Golden State.
1: I could not imagine.
0: Yeah. I would like to see him just finish on out.
1: I would too. And there was some conversation. What would you think about LeBron going there? I think that changes the whole dynamic of that whole team.
0: Yeah, and I just don't. I mean, I just don't like that, man. It's like one of those moves where it's like, you know, they've been competing against each other, whether it's like when LeBron was in the East, they're competing for championships against each other. They're competing for position when LeBron went to the West. A Western Conference, that is. So it's like, man, just stay rivals. Like, we don't, like, everybody don't got to partner up. You know what I mean? I think that's like I know it maybe sound cliche, but I like some guys just being rivals of one another. You know what I mean?
1: I can be your buddy in the off season, but I don't want to play with you.
0: Yeah, it's like Patrick Ewing and like Michael Jordan playing against one another. Come on, man. Y'all say that for the Olympics. Y'all can do that during the Olympics.
1: Exactly.
0: You know what I mean? Stay competing.
1: I think that they're gonna do if they continue into that structure, I think they're gonna lose the fan base. Yeah. You know, and I think if anybody has a fan base, it is basketball.
0: I mean, the basketball's kind of been teetering. I think what happened, it came back this year, and I think Victor Wimby, I think he was a major part of that because he has that old school mentality. You know, Jalen Brunson, them boys in New York, they had that old school mentality where we're going to war with each other and against you.
1: Yes,
0: you know what I mean.
1: And I feel like that there seems to be to me just a new life.
0: Yeah.
1: In the NBA.
0: Yeah, for sure.
1: I don't feel that in the NFL.
0: You don't?
1: I don't.
0: I don't know, man. We got to see. I think we could definitely talk about this. I know this is something we touched on last week. I just think stuff like, and again, this is not, we're not attributing it to him specifically. But I think, you know, the story with, you know, Chris Johnson last week. Mm-hmm. That stuff hurts because people are seeing like the ramifications. Yeah. And now not only are we seeing the ramifications, but we're seeing the direct correlation.
1: Right. Yeah.
0: You're seeing sort of the research behind these things. And there, and I think the NFL doesn't, it's one of those things that where you have to address it in a real way. Last week you brought up CTE and ALS and how they are direct, not tied to one another, but they are directly tied to NFL players. And we talked about soccer earlier and different things of that nature. And I think them type of stories, they don't help.
1: No. And I'll say this, the NFL they were so late in even trying to even make a case that we're going to even try to help you.
2: Yeah.
1: You know, there were so many guys. I saw some of the older guys when I was in the league and was young and you know, just running around, just meeting these guys. And now, you know, some of those guys, some of them have passed, you know, but, you know, some of them are struggling mentally. Like, when did you first realize that this type of contact is a problem? Yeah. You know, and when were you going to tell us? You're waiting until all of a sudden this massive group of former players or players all of a sudden are having memory issues. And now you want to say, oh, okay, go get

0: go get your test. We'll pay for you to go get your test. What about telling us about what the risk were? And when you had those head injuries, and I won't call them injuries, when you had what we used to call, you get your bell rung.
1: Yeah.
0: When you get your bell rung, maybe you can't come back in two or three plays. Maybe you don't even need to be back in the game the rest of that game, no matter what it is.
1: I know that's something they're trying to do a better job of now. And speaking of that, because it made me think, like, I think a lot of what happened to, like, a lot of former football players, because you always see, like, kind of the violence and different things, like kind of post-career, maybe towards the end of their career. I think a lot of that probably could be explained because of that trauma. And I know we talked earlier, and one of the things that I said is that should there be a cap on NFL players? Should there be, like, okay, similar to like what they're doing in college, you only got 10 or 12 years to play, and then after that you max out and you have to stop playing at X amount, X year. Do you think something like that should be considered?
0: I think so. But what I'll add to that is there needs to be a checkup. There needs to be a yearly checkup for players to test, is there any damage to your memory already taking effect? Something just
1: they doing something like that, right?
0: I don't know if it's current players that are playing. I don't know that.
1: I thought they're doing some sort of cognitive test.
0: But I think that if that's the case, then you're gonna know, because you might get, there's a ton of players who've got 12 years in and are okay right now. But a guy like a Joey Browner, you know, who's a huge physical specimen and was hitting people like crazy, and he's gone now, you know, and there's a number of players and a number of situations where guys have find themselves in that situation. And I don't know if there's what is the result of the help that you're getting? Like, where's the help coming from? Letting you know that it is isn't help. You got to do something more. I don't know yet, you know, what all that is. And that's unfortunate.
1: So are you saying, like, maybe, like, if there was some sort of test, NFL players must take cognitive tests and brain evaluations during training camp, known as baseline testing, and whenever they show signs of a concussion during a game. It's before the season starts. Obviously, when they take a player cannot return to the sport until their mental test scores return. But again, that's not necessarily, I think, what you're talking about. What you're talking about is like a more holistic test to say, hey, is your brain damaged enough where you need to stop playing at this point?
0: Right. Because if you're just going to test it to see, you know,
1: if
0: you can play the next game, okay, well, yeah, it might be okay today. But yeah, where,
1: like,
0: is it?
1: I think these are more like concussion protocols.
0: Yes.
1: And it said the CTE is found in nearly 92% of NFL players studied by Boston University. Jesus.
0: I don't know a player who I have talked to who played when I played who has not said to me that they have memory issues to whatever degree.
1: Yeah.
0: Okay. Functional, some's functional, some are, you can tell that, you know, there's a struggle there somewhere. I don't know if I know a player who's okay.
1: Yeah.
0: Fine, like nothing. You know, and then you also have that pride of players who may be going through something, but they don't want to say it.
1: They don't want to say it. Man, I mean, this is definitely a sensitive, touchy issue, because I just don't. The thing is, you're not going to eliminate head and brain trauma and just hard hits. You're not going to eliminate it at the game.
0: Nope, you cannot.
1: Right. So it's just like, at what point do you? I think you can make it safer. I think they've done a good job with, like, heads up football, making sure that people are tackling better. I mean, I would often say, like, maybe we need to, and again, this is definitely not going to win me any points, but I think there needs to be a consideration of possibly eliminating youth football. I don't know if you need to take those hits that early. particularly when you're in development stage. And I think even and if we're going to have youth football, I think there has to be a consideration of, you know, making sure whoever the coaches are, and I'm not saying they have to be this or that, but if you are going to coach, then you have to get a significant amount of training to make sure that you are teaching correct techniques. And maybe there has to be some sort of, again, I hate saying this, I don't want to say registry, but I think there maybe have to be something that says, hey, like, you can't like play your season 10, 12 games and then go play travel ball and then go do this. I mean, I see kids now, it's 90 degrees, they're out there playing travel ball, and then in 2 months they're going to go play football at their middle school or their little league. So I think maybe there needs to be a cutoff on the amount you play. It has to be something.
0: I'm going to say this to anybody who's playing travel ball and playing any other football anywhere else. For whatever you think you are getting athletically or skill set based by playing more, football is not more is better.
1: Yeah.
0: And you more is the worst adjective that you could put with that, because it's just not. You can teach a kid different, like, footwork. You can teach him footwork without contact. You can teach him how to throw without contact. There's a ton of things. You can teach him how to block, how to use your hands to tackle, and how to use your hands to block. You can do all that without contact. You don't have to. More football, and I'll just be outright. Like, I hate travel football. Like, yeah. I hate it.
1: Yeah, I'm not a fan of it either. I know, like, even Cignetti, coach for Indiana Hoosier, who just won the collegiate championship, I know kind of their methodology, and they don't grind guys. They don't do like a whole bunch of like practicing and hitting and different things. It's more like testing your cognitive ability, watching film, getting skills, doing stuff like that, like you're saying. So I think that, again, not to pit it on like youth athletes or parents or whatever, but I think when we talk about those, those cognitive issues, they're not starting once you get to the NFL.
0: No.
1: It's not like you just, okay.
0: Or you're waiting to college, and I need to worry about it.
1: Yeah, it's starting there. It's starting as soon as you strap it up.
0: Yes.
1: Because I could say, I believe, again, I don't have any, I don't have any empirical data. This is just my own conjecture. Like, I believe, some guys that, play just little league through high school, and now you can kind of look at them and tell, man, something is,
0: yes,
1: and there's no family history. It's just something where, those guys were hitters, and the way we were taught back then. So, again, I think it's something we're going to have to address early and often. And I don't know if there is even with CTE, they can't necessarily diagnose that until really after you pass, right? They can't go in there.
0: Yes, they know exactly. Now, once you pass, the way that I understand it, after you pass, then they can actually.
1: Then they know for sure.
0: They know for sure. Okay. They know all the symptoms.
1: Prior to that, they can't really tell you.
0: Yeah, but they can't. They because it could be anything else. It could be anything.
1: And then when you add ALS to that, it's high in football players and it's high in military personnel.
0: Yeah.
1: They can't necessarily tell you to call. So it's just like one of them things where, again, we love football. We want to play it, but maybe we need to think about kind of when we do it.
0: Right.
1: You know what I mean?
0: Yeah. I would love a couple. Like, I'd love us to get out of the 5, 6, 7, I'd love us to get out of that. Even though that's my job, I'd like us to get out of that and then just do, at best two seasons maybe of youth football,
1: and then go to middle school.
0: Yeah, and I think, and as old as they is, as the older the better of the last two seasons or the first two seasons of football, I think would be great.
1: So maybe start fourth and fifth grade.
0: Yes, if you could do fourth and fifth grade or something like that, and maybe
1: do flag for the other.
0: Yes, and do flag for the other one. Yeah. And everybody knows that flag is, kids love to run around and pull the flag and all that kind of stuff. Let's take advantage of that, as best we can, and allow kids to get used to being out running and all that kind of stuff. And then let's put them in the situation to where at least they're just a tad bit older and I don't want to say mature, but at least they have a better understanding of the game.
1: Yeah.
0: But you know what? And this is the sad thing about it. Because what we just said and our timeline, people will, man, that's crazy. And yes, it is crazy.
1: Yeah.
0: But it'll take something crazy in order to fix something that's that bad.
1: But I think people don't want to come to reality, too, because what you're not going to tell me, you're not going to tell me the accumulations of hits. If you've been playing football since you're 6 years old, and then you play, and then you, God bless you, you play to your 30, you make the NFL, you're not going to tell me 25 years of accumulations of hits. And that's saying, yeah. And think about it, if you're an offensive lineman, that's hitting every play. Defense alignment, every play. Linebacker, you're hitting. You know what I'm saying? Running back, you're getting hit every single play.
0: Especially in the youth level, for sure.
1: There's only so many positions that you're not actually getting. And the thing is, when we talk about football, hockey, rugby, like, these are collision sports. It's not contact sports. So the accumulation of hits add up over time. And for every concussion that you diagnosed with, you probably got five other ones
0: that you really didn't
1: realize was a mild. Like you said, when you get up and you see the stars, that's a concussion, buddy.
0: Yes.
1: You got one.
0: If you pick a kid up, he's laying there on the turf, and you look at him, and he's just laying there. You pick him up, and he's kind of walking side to side, and you take him to the bench. And if you put him in 2-3 plays later,
1: yeah,
0: what you have done is you are helping this major issue
1: perpetuate.
0: Yes.
1: And I think, to me,
0: and I want to make sure that you know it so you won't do.
1: Yeah, don't.
0: Don't. Yeah.
1: And I think to go along with that, I think the ultimate problem that particularly when I started to coach football, and I had a unique opportunity because I got the luxury of coaching at all levels. I've coached from Little League to college. I didn't coach pro, but I coached from Little League youth sports to college sports. And the thing is, I think the problem with football ultimately is that it's just too much based on winning, right?
0: Yes.
1: I think that, you know, I understand that because you only get so many finite games within that season. It's not like basketball, baseball, but when you take sports like basketball, baseball, soccer, because you get to play so many games, this is just playing within your season, there's a lot of time to develop, and what counts as winning for your particular athlete is different. You know what I mean?
0: Yeah.
1: With football, you don't get that opportunity to have development. So I would love to see, like I said, in addition to maybe us starting contact football just a tad later, and I ain't talking about much, but just a tad later, when you're talking about having a kid that's in fourth grade and eighth grade, so fourth through eighth grade, that should all be predicated on development. Winning should be secondary. And I think for that to happen, we're going to have a cultural change where we talk about from fourth grade to eighth grade, those are strictly developmental years. We ought to be teaching during that time, and not necessarily the focus is always purely on winning.
0: Is that also with coaches on the field?
1: I'm talking coaches on the field. Yes. That's what I'm talking about. I'm talking about coaches. I'm talking about parents. I'm talking, we understand that, hey, you know, this group may not win a championship every year,
0: right,
1: but we're going to make sure that they understand how to tackle. We understand that they understand how to take care of their bodies. We're going to make sure they understand the game of football, and we're just not out there calling random plays, right? We're going to make sure that there's a high level of understanding within those developmental years. So when they go to, you know, high school, you know, like I said, they know how to take care of themselves. They understand the games. They understand what to do and what not to do.
0: I'm going to give this to you. And say to you that, you know, this could maybe be something that must be done, right? One of those kind of things that, well, I got something new.
1: <Uh-oh, okay.
0: laughs> I got something new. And it came to me as you were talking. I think that before every season, I think that what you need to have is a medical doctor, a sports doctor, to sit down and have a conversation with parents, with coaches. Kids don't necessarily have to be there.
2: Yeah.
0: And needs to explain to you, because you may not hear me. You may not want to listen to me. You may think like, oh, he trying to kill football. Okay. Hollis, he doing it for whatever. You know, I think that we need to make sure that parents understand what the actual risk is. And I'm not saying to give them the risk to not have the kid play. But to also understand what to look for.
1: Yeah, signs, symptoms.
0: Yes,
1: yeah.
0: What kind of symptoms when he gets home, you know, check him out. And if there's anything that you can do that is off the field to make sure he's okay, what should he be doing after the games? I mean, there could be a whole lot of different things that I think they could ask and get an answer to. And put our kids in a safer spot, because as long as they're in the hands of us, we just trying to play.
2: Yeah,
0: you know, and right, wrong, or indifferent. That's just the reality of it. We want to play. We want to win. And everything else is secondary. And that can't be.
1: That can't be. I don't know. I don't think it can be anymore. Like, we have to figure out something different. And you know, like I said, I don't think that's necessarily, you know, a bad thing. I know we talked about Samari Rowe. He's a former NFL football player. He's like a neurologist and a medical doctor. And he recently was hired by the Players Association to do something similar to what you're saying. And we discussed will that be effective even on that level, as far as having, you know, he's an NFL Players Association has appointed former NFL safety and Rowe scholar, Dr. Samari Rowe, has a strategic advisor role centered on players' health, brain cognition, and preventative care. So it's something you're talking about, something like that, maybe at all levels.
0: Yes, I think you have to have that. And you have to have opportunities for some of these younger kids to get checked out. Because they could already be in a bad spot and you don't know, you know. I don't know, man. I just think that we're not doing enough for young kids who are playing football. Yeah. I just don't think. I think that there's a place for somebody to call the attention to sit down and say, okay, let's talk about this and see what are some of the changes that we can make into youth football, into middle school football, right, into high school, because just to be safe.
1: And again, to your point, man, I know you guys, NFL players, y'all going to get all the attention when it comes to these different, like diseases and different things of that nature. But I would imagine how many college football players right now, how many high school football players are like silently, I wouldn't even say silent, just don't even like unaware that they have some sort of issue cognitively because of the amount of hits that they've taken.
0: How many times would you, that you got hit, got dizzy and all that kind of stuff, and now when you look back.
1: Yes, I'm telling you, I could probably recall about 10 times. I know we played St. Albans High School here lately. Jason Rader, he played for Marshall, Georgia, and he went on to play for the NFL for a while. I know he hit me like once and I was out of it. I was out.
0: Yeah.
1: I played the whole game. Like, now that I think back on it, I didn't realize what it was at the time, but I remember like two plays from that game. And I can remember other times in college where, you know, you just took that hits. And I'm saying the way we practiced all that back.
0: Yeah.
1: Today, and again, they've corrected a bunch of stuff. So I don't want to sit here and say like there's not been no corrections, but I think to your point, you know, in order for the game to keep playing it, we got to start to maybe consider some other stuff. And I think to me, I think that we need to start playing later, and I think we need to focus on development for those prime years, and then we can move on to more competitive.
0: I think if the WVSAC, if anybody who's listening today, just happen to be listening to us today, or you know somebody that's there, I would highly recommend that they create some kind of system some kind of structure to where players get tested prior to their next season coming up, just so they're okay. We already know that they're okay. Because at this point, nobody's going to know.
2: Yeah.
0: You know, with my memory, I can forget something, and if somebody doesn't know, they just think, oh, he just forgot it. I know that no, I didn't just forget it. It's my memory. And there's a difference in that compared to, you know, just you take a kid that's, let's say, second year in high school, and he's been playing.
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5: From ABC News, I'm Wayne Cabot. Satellite pictures in tonight show damage to part of a nuclear power plant in Bushehr Province, Iran. The U.S. continuing strikes across Iran tonight. Iran firing at ships in the Strait of Hormuz and at U.S. allies that allow American bases in the Gulf. The satellite photos also show damage to Prince Hassan Air Base in Jordan. Oil immediately began trading much higher and still is up more than 3% as gas prices across the U.S. rise for the first time since May. A special election for Lindsey Graham's Senate seat will be held August 11th in South Carolina, less than a month away. His sudden death at age 71 was likely caused by an aortic tear. Death came a day after he returned from Ukraine, where he told President Zelensky that new U.S. sanctions against Russia were likely. Graham wanted to end that war, but was a supporter of the U.S. and Israeli war against Iran.
6: Israeli Prime Minister Benjamin Netanyahu saying Israel has lost one of its greatest friends. Capitol Hill colleagues stunned. And many Democrats, like New Jersey Senator Cory Booker, calling Graham an unlikely friend.
7: When he would be in the right place at the right time, man, he could get things done.
5: ABC's Jay O'Brien with that report. Senator Mitch McConnell from his hospital reveals why he is there, a slip and fall last month. A march was held today over the death of Nolan Wells, an 18-year-old who vanished in Mississippi.
8: The crowd gathering just miles from Horn Island, where Wells went with friends on the 4th of July and never made it back. His family is saying the story they've been given, that Nolan chose to stay behind and didn't have his phone, doesn't add up, pointing to what they say are deleted texts and empty Snapchat accounts. They've ordered a private autopsy in Washington, D.C. Investigators in Jackson County have no new update, saying they're working toward the same goal as a family, which is a transparent investigation.
5: ABC's Ike Ijashi. You're listening to ABC News.
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5: The World Cup is down to its last two games, the semifinals. France against Spain Tuesday at Dallas Stadium, and the next day, England against Argentina in Atlanta. Same as it ever was, referee calls are in the spotlight. ABC's Tom Sufi Burridge on Norway, taking issue with a call before England's first goal last night.
13: The ball appearing to alter course after hitting a camera wire high up in the stadium. Soccer's governing body, FIFA, saying it didn't because its sensors weren't triggered. From that red card for the star US striker to Egypt's stunning goal ruled out. Video replay systems in the spotlight in a host of matches at this World Cup. Some coaches, players and fans arguing it makes the game better. Others say it slows the sport down and doesn't always produce the right decision.
5: After decades of autocratic rule in Syria, a reset today, as the first speakers appear before the newly elected parliament. Today brings its first session since the ouster of the former president Bashar Assad. Two-thirds of the new 210-member People's Assembly were elected through electoral colleges, the other third appointed by the interim president Ahmed al-Sharaa. California Congressman Ro Khanna is calling on Israeli Prime Minister Benjamin Netanyahu to investigate the Israeli settlers and the IDF soldiers who he says detained him and three other Americans Thursday in the West Bank. I'm Wayne Cabot, ABC News.
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20: Wow, I am so pleased to bring Beth McBride on the show. She's so busy, so we're lucky that she could make time for us, because she is changing the world and she is going to change the culture when it comes to driving drunk. And this is something I'm so passionate about, and she is pushing against what has happened in the past and what is acceptable. And even though there's awareness out there, there's never enough awareness. And all of this started, sadly, because she lost her son to a drunk driver who was celebrating, of all things, his 21st birthday and being responsible. Her son Bobby's so sad to hear that happen to her. But out of that grief, what has now happened is the Montana Bar Fairies. And you have no idea what it is, I bet, as you listen to us. And wait till you hear this story. Beth, I know you're swamped. Thank you so much for taking time and spending it with us.
21: You're welcome. Well, thank you for bringing light to this, our very important mission, you know, which is to reduce drunk driving fatalities.
20: Yeah.
21: So I appreciate it.
20: Tell us about, first of all, let's talk about your son. What was your son like? Tell us something about him.
21: Here we go, crying at the beginning of
20: it. It's okay.
21: Bobby was a really kind soul, and which was kind of nuts because he was tall and handsome, you know, 6'2", dark hair, great hair, blue eyes, huge smile, strong shoulders. But he was really kind and funny and genuinely looked out for other people. I think it's because when he was younger, he was kind of a dorky, an interesting child, you know. He got bullied a little bit. He was always small. But when he turned 17, all of a sudden, he went from this dorky teenager to this very, you know, handsome young man, you know, the whole swan, duckling swan thing. And I personally believe that he remembered how he was treated as a kid, and he wasn't going to treat other people like that as an adult, you know?
20: Right. And so. Here it was, you know, a milestone birthday, 21, and yes. Typical, right? He was going to go out mm-hmm. with his friends and celebrate.
21: Yeah. Well, you know, unfortunately, drinking is a huge part, or I'm going to say has been a huge part of the Montana culture, because we're trying to stop that. We're not saying that you can't drink, but the whole just drinking in excess and driving around back roads and having that be like a cool thing, that has to go away, you know? But that morning, I had begged him to stay home. I had a feeling as a mom that it wasn't going to be good. Bobby was, he always liked to make people laugh, and he was mischievous in a nice way, you know, in a fun way. He was surprising, and his famous words were, oh, this is going to hurt, whether it's climbing up a tree in the forest that's dead and shaking it until it drops, you know, with him in it, he loved to snowboard, you know, and jump off of stuff that was going to go crazy. When he was a preteen, I feel like I had the ski patrol like in my phone as a contact, because I would get calls like, Beth, we got Bobby in the, you know, infirmary. And so he was always doing crazy things. And I just was very scared that since it was his 21st birthday, he might go overboard and do something dumb. And when I say something dumb, I was concerned he was going to get himself arrested by being mischievous. You know, he had had an interaction with the law previously. Nothing, just, you know, just misdemeanor mischievousness, you know. But that's, you know, Montana boys, that's what it's always been, you know? And so I was really concerned. So I asked him not to go. We went to breakfast that morning. So in Montana, when you're a teenager, your driver's licenses are vertical. Mm-hmm. And when you turn 21, you get a horizontal driver's license. So 6 months before his birthday, he wanted that horizontal driver's license on his 21st birthday, no matter what, right? So he had made the very first appointment at the DMV to get his new driver's license. And there's a restaurant, a breakfast diner right next to the DMV. So my daughter Carly, his sister, and I met him at Bojangles, you know, at 7 a.m. because he had the first morning appointment. So we all had breakfast together. And I'm just so thankful that I got that morning with him. You know, it was snowing really bad. It was a horrible storm. I lived 20 miles from that restaurant. But, you know, I almost thought of canceling. Carly almost thought of canceling, but we were just like, we can't cancel. We have to, it's Bobby's birthday.
20: Right.
21: So we went to breakfast and, you know, and I said, can you please just stay home? Maybe go out for a little while, but then just stay home. And no, Mom, I'm going to be okay. And he wrapped his big, strong arms around me and he kissed me and he said, I love you, Mama. I'm going to be okay.
20: Wow.
21: And that was the last thing I said to him.
20: Wow. Wow.
21: And I'm grateful in a weird way that those are the last thing. That's the last thing I heard.
20: Right.
21: So I'm grateful for that. And it wasn't like, okay, Mom, whatever, you know?
20: Yeah. Yeah. So. It's so interesting though. Thank goodness, like you said, that you didn't cancel that breakfast, which you could have, and rearranged it. And also that there, you know, he was so excited about the driver's license. So all that happened where he got that appointment, where you're celebrating. I mean, thank goodness, you know, for that. And who would have thought in a sense, because he knows I'm going to be okay. I'm going to be cautious, but you can't foresee what somebody else will do. And it's what you started talking about is what the culture is in Montana and all of that. So what happened then? He goes out with his friends.
21: Yeah. So he promised us, you know, I'm not driving. We've got a ride. We're really planning. And I believe he went skiing or snowboarding afterwards. It's honestly, Kate, it's kind of a blur now, you know, but I believe he went snowboarding with his buddies, and then he went over and he visited his dad, and then he went out. So I live in a town called Columbia Falls, and there is an iconic country western bar called the Blue Moon that's there. And I mean, it's got animal taxidermy of polar bears and grizzly bears and pool tables and dancing. And, you know, it's really the real deal. And so that's where everybody goes. And not only was it Bobby's 21st birthday, but it also was the first Friday of spring break. So all the kids that were off at college, Bobby went to school, he was going to school locally, but went off, we were home. So it was a big night and all his friends he grew up with, and they were having a great time. But it was, there was a big snowstorm most of that day. And so it was still cold. In fact, the funny part is, I don't know why I think it's funny, but that was the last snow of the season, which is really rare for March 10th to be the last day of snow. We usually have snow into May, you know, right. But so it was cold. Anyway, he and two buddies, Garrett and Jake, were waiting. The Blue Moon has a foyer in front of the bar, and they were waiting underneath the foyer, and their Uber driver never showed up.
20: Coming up as we continue our conversation with Beth McBride, calling a parent instead for a ride, sadly, that would never take place. That's next with me, Kate Delaney, coming around the bend.
0: Stay tuned to Amazing Americans.
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20: And we're back with our special guest, Beth McBride. Beth, we've been talking about your son, Bobby, who tragically was killed on his 21st birthday. They didn't get the Uber ride. What happened next?
21: So they called one of the parents that lives very close. And when the bar closed, and Cindy said she would be right over. But Cindy wanted to pick them up across the street. I don't remember if Cindy wanted to pick them up across the street or they wanted to go across the street because it was cold.
20: Sure.
21: And they wanted to wait. So, like I said, some of the details are fuzzy because I.
20: Of course.
21: Yeah. Anyway, so they ran across the street. So the Blue Moon's on a corner. And the gas station, and it's like a gas station truck stop that's open 24 hours. And that gas station's on a corner. So Bobby was like 30 feet outside of the crosswalk. They just ran from the front door of the Blue Moon to the front door of the town pump outside the crosswalk. And they did go against the light as well.
20: Right.
21: Okay. So I want to put that out there. It wasn't that he was fully legal. He was breaking the law too, in a sense. He was jaywalking. And I know Bobby was like squirrel, very ADD. And so I believe what happened is that Garrett took off and then Jake took off. And then Bobby probably just saw his buddies run and followed them without looking. So Garrett made it to the corner. He turned around. He saw Bobby get hit. Jake was missed by like 6 inches. And saw Bobby get hit. Bobby was thrown 45 feet.
20: Wow.
21: The coroner said that he probably didn't even see it coming the way that he was hit, which I'm grateful for. And he died in Garrett's arms.
20: Wow.
21: But he was immediately knocked out.
20: Right, right.
21: So the reason why I share all that is because people need to understand what happened next. So the driver never slowed down. The driver hit him at 50 miles an hour. The speed limit is 60, which is asinine that you have a corner with sidewalks and all this kind of stuff on a highway and no, but that's a whole nother issue.
20: Right, right.
21: But the driver was very drunk. He had a blood alcohol of 0.20, which is more than twice the legal limit.
20: Right.
21: He did stop, but he was very highly intoxicated and you know, caused a commotion and all this kind of stuff. But this part is all important because not only has the bar fairies, do we do what we do, but we also changed a law because of that incident. So, and why all of that happened. So that's the evening. You know, my son Caleb, his Bobby's older brother, left him about an hour before that. His best friend growing up left like an hour. And so there's a lot of people. And I'm like, why didn't I go down to the bar and celebrate with him? His dad felt the same way. His sister, you know, why, his brothers, why did Lee leave? Why, you know?
20: Sure.
21: And so a lot of people were there. A lot of people saw it. A lot of his friends saw it. And so it impacted a huge, it impacted our community in a very huge way, you know, so.
20: Yeah. The law, what was the law that was changed?
21: So after it took 4 months for the detective to gather everything and make a crime report. And when and he told me, you know, Beth, we've got one shot. This is taking a while. I have to make sure we can go after it because Bobby was jaywalking. And after all the evidence, after they went through all the evidence, he decided that driving vehicular homicide under the influence would be the proper charge. So he submitted that to the county attorney. Well, the county attorney said, well, Bobby was jaywalking, and so since Bobby was jaywalking, we're going to go ahead and charge the driver with misdemeanor DUI and misdemeanor careless driving. And I go, what? His blood alcohol was 0.20. He had no business being on the road to begin with.
20: Right.
21: Wouldn't that be inherently negligent? No, not in the state of Montana. Mm. And I go, you're kidding. I go, well, can you at least charge him with an aggravated DUI? Because we have a law that says if your blood alcohol is 0.16 or higher, then you can aggravate a DUI. He goes, well, what difference does that make? I go, well, the aggravated DUI carries a jail sentence of 1 year. A regular DUI carries a sentence of 6 months. So if you could just give me a little more time, I would appreciate it. And the county attorney said, yeah, okay, sure. And I go, how is this right? I go, you're an elected official. Do something about this. You know, why aren't you changing the law? Why aren't you making that someone can't drive around legally like that? Like, they're a menace to society with that high of a blood alcohol. Kate, that's when people start to black out.
20: Wow.
21: The driver hardly remembers that night.
20: Mm.
21: You know, he was stumbling, is what I was told, you know, by witnesses that were there.
20: Mm.
21: That he was obviously crazy intoxicated.
20: Right.
21: And so how in the world can that not be inherently negligent? So I said, why don't you do something about it? And the county attorney says, I can't, I've tried. The legislature in Montana likes to drink, and so they don't make stronger drunk driving laws. And I said, are you kidding me? I go, well, I'll make a difference. I'll change something. Watch me. And when I do, I expect your help, you know? And he said, okay, good luck. So we went through the trial and everything, you know? Right. And so the man was sentenced. Well, we didn't go through a trial because there's no time or money for trials. That's why the county attorney went after those two. Because I'm sorry, going back, he said, you know, I told him that the detective said that there is enough evidence to support vehicular homicide under the influence. Montana's maximum on that, Kate, is 30 years. So it's hefty when you get it. And that's one of the highest, I believe, in the country.
20: Right.
21: So I go, so why would the detective say that there's enough evidence? And then the county attorney said, we would have to go to trial. And we don't have the time or the resources for trial. So we have to take what we can get. And that's why we went there. So we go to the sentencing because the driver had changed his plea to guilty. We go to the sentencing and thank God that the justice, because this is a misdemeanor court. So the justice of the peace, he said, okay, I sentence you to 6 months in jail for careless driving. And I sentence you 1 year in the county jail for aggravated DUI.
20: We're back with Beth McBride and the rest of that story next.
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0: He played at the highest level. Now he's talking about it. NFL All-Pro Carl Lee hosts the conversations athletes and sports fans need to hear. From youth sports to college, the pros, and life beyond the game. Joined by Hollis Lewis, Lisa Odie, and guests like Kurt Warner, Alexa Hornbuckle, Major Harris, and Hall of Famer Sterling Sharp. Let's talk.

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1: We're back with Beth McBride. Beth, I guess the real shocker is no felony here, a misdemeanor, right?
2: The driver was sentenced to a year and a half in the county jail. He spent a year and a half in the county jail and then was released. So there was just something so inherently wrong about the fact that you could kill someone that drunk and not even be charged with a felony. Bobby was jaywalking. I would never expect or anticipate a 30-year sentence, but right. To just get a misdemeanor charge when you killed someone. So that's when I decided I was going to make a change. One of Bobby's classmates, Braxton Mitchell, was a House representative, and he was serving his second term. Young kid. He had a moment of silence on the House floor for Bobby right after he passed away, and he texted that to me. And that got me thinking, like, hey, I know a legislator. So I met with Braxton, and he told me what I needed to do. I contacted Mothers Against Drunk Driving, and I talked to one of their government affairs people, and they helped me draft a legislative concept letter. And so this new law was going to be aggravated vehicular homicide while under the influence. So we went through the whole process, 11 hearings, I think, between the House and the Senate. And we gained full bipartisan support. And which is all story in itself, because it was kind of crazy how all that went down.
1: Right, but you did it.
2: Oh yeah, but we did it. And so now in the state of Montana, starting October 1st, if you kill someone with a blood alcohol of 0.16 or higher, mandatory 3 years in jail. It doesn't matter. Someone could be committing suicide, and I hate to say that, by jumping in front of your car, but that's something that happens here in Montana, and it doesn't matter. If your blood alcohol is 0.16, you are inherently negligent and have no business being on the road, and you go to jail for a minimum of 3 years and increased fines. And I know 3 years doesn't sound like very much, but the amount of people that get out of jail for killing, so it's pretty common that when you kill someone drunk driving in Montana, a lot of people are up for parole around the 15-18 month mark. And I have heard countless stories of people being released in that 15-18 month. Oh, well, Jerry was a really good guy, so you were going to go ahead and let him out, you know? And I mean, they still have that suspended sentence, so they can't do anything wrong, which I appreciate. But Kate, I ran into the driver at my doctor's office while we were awaiting sentencing. And I don't know if you know what it's like. The anger that was inside of me, the fact that I'm not a violent person in any way, shape, or form. But when I saw him, I just buckled, you know, and I got really angry that I am forced as a citizen to treat this person with respect, you know. I can't go over there and knock his teeth out in the doctor's office.
1: Right.
2: Not that I would. Kind of wanted to, but now I'm being expected to treat him with respect and stuff. And I haven't, and I'm still in the acute period of grief. And so that's why I'm like, no, you got to have a minimum of 3 years. We live in small towns, you know, you run into these perpetrators, you run into them.
1: Right.
2: So we need time to grieve, and there has to be justice for a victim.
1: Absolutely. Congratulations on doing that, because as you said, you're going through grief, and to then make yourself have to go through that, as you said, riding through the anger, then the crazy bumping into the person and the things that shouldn't have been. So you affected change there. And then you start the Montana Bar Fairies. And how did that all start?
2: Well, in the first 6 weeks, 5 or 6 weeks, I barely left my house. I couldn't. I didn't want to face anybody. I just wanted to sleep all day and die, right?
1: Right.
2: And so my daughter Carly used to come over, and she lived

0: was like 20 miles away. So she came over almost daily. And she would come up early in the morning too. Say she was felt the same way with me. We just sit around and watch TV all day and do nothing. Or not, maybe not even watch TV, maybe just sit there. And she drove by a notorious bar in Kalispell, in the town that she lives in. And it was early in the morning, and she saw that there were cars in the parking lot. And she could see that they were frosted over. So obviously these people had stayed over and left their car overnight. And it just struck her like, gosh, I wish there was a way to say thank you for leaving your car. She and actually anticipated getting out of the car and writing in the frost, you know, thank you for leaving your car, you know.
1: Right.
0: So she called me and told me, and when she came over, we discussed it and said, well, why can't we thank people? Why can't we encourage them to do the right thing? Maybe they'll make it that same choice again. Maybe they'll start getting them to think. And she agreed with me, and we just started brainstorming, like, what can we do? And it took a couple of months to continue to think about it and how we were going to make it work. And then, so then we decided, okay, you know what? We're going to do this. Carly was like, if I remember correctly, it was Carly who was like, you know, after you've been drinking all night, you know, a cup of coffee would be really nice, you know, kind of a thing. I'm like, that's a great idea. So that's how that started. And she was working at a coffee house as a social media manager and also a barista. And she asked them if they would be willing to donate some cards. And they said, yes, they would be happy to do that in Bobby's honor. And then we decided to make the cards and what they are. So we have a victim story card, and it has a picture of a victim. And it started out with just Bobby. And it says, I was hit and killed by a drunk driver after celebrating my 21st birthday while trying to catch a sober ride or something like that. And then it has his picture, his birth date, and the day that he died. And then on the back, it says, thank you for not driving home, or thank you for making the right choice and not driving home drunk. Have a cup of coffee on us, the Montana Bar Fairies. So we put that in an envelope with a $5 coffee card. And we have a cute little Bar Fairy sticker that we put on it. And we put it in the driver's side windshield on cars that were left behind, you know, to say thank you.
1: Wow. How incredible. And this is really spread. So first of all, how do you get your stories? Where do you find the stories? I mean, I know there's lots of stories out there, sad stories of people that have been killed.
0: Yes. Well, in our area, which is called the Flathead Valley, Kalispell, Whitefish, Columbia Falls, Big Fork, in the Flathead Valley, a lot of people just came forward. Would you please share our story? And so that was really easy. Carly had a coworker, Brittany, whose daughter Erin was sleeping in her bed, 15 years old, when a drunk driver came plowing through their house and killed her. Yeah.
1: Wow.
0: I had an acquaintance whose 15-year-old daughter was walking on a back road to go fishing when a young woman with a blood alcohol 0.24, three times the legal limit, just hit her and took off and left her on the side of the road, thought she had a deer. So we already knew people, and their children were killed a couple of years previous. So they got on board. And then some people just started to reach out, you know, hey, call these people. And so I think it's impactful because the recipients see the cards and they go, oh, I remember when this happened. I remember when that man drove through that house, because it's all in the local news. We're small towns, you know? So when someone's killed by a drunk driver, everybody knows. So it really makes an impact.
1: Coming up, Beth McBride honoring her son, Bobby, with the incredible reach of MontanaBarFairies.org.
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10: 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He struck him out with a fastball up and away. 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
2: This is Amazing Americans with Kate Delaney.
1: And we're back with Beth McBride. Her son, Bobby, sadly was killed by a drunk driver on his 21st birthday, just out celebrating with his friends who were actually being responsible and not driving, which has led to MontanaBarFairies.org and the mission of trying to change the culture around drinking and driving in Montana, just starting out with simple coffee cards and growing into actually a multi-state movement of awareness. And that determination has led to some really interesting things that I think is just going to continue to grow across the U.S., Beth. So congratulations on that. How far are you now?
0: We're all over the state. We're in the Flathead, we're in Missoula, Great Falls, Billings, Bozeman, and we got started in Butte, but the director, she had to bow out, which is a real bummer because I was really excited about Butte. And we need someone in Helena, you know, in the nation's capital or in our state capital. Right. But they have a great, Butte and Helena have like a free taxi service is my understanding. So the Montana Tavern Association helps provide free rides in those two towns. And so maybe that's why it's people haven't reached out there, you know. Right. But we've also now in the Lake of the Ozarks, Missouri, our director there said that has the highest DUI fatalities on water. And then we're in Wenatchee, Washington and Tacoma, Washington.
1: Wow. So where do the volunteers come from? People just start a network and figure out who can go that morning. And how does that all work? The process of handing out, you have I saw pictures. You have a great vest. It's glow. Yes. So no one comes near it. It says MontanaBarFairies.org on it. So tell us about that process.
0: Okay. Well, the reason, so we learn by, we do everything now by experience. You know, you'd be surprised how many people are milling around at 6 o'clock in the morning. So we meet at 5:45 in the morning. And then so that we start ferrying at 6, you really got to be done by 6:30, no later than 7, because people are up and moving around and driving to work and that sort of thing. We wear the vest because we've had people come up to us before we started wearing the vest, say, "Hey, what are you doing to those cars?" We're like, "Oh, wait, okay. We're not car hoppers.
1: I love it.
0: We're not junkies trying to look for stuff. You know what I mean? Like, we're here on a purpose. It's official. This is official business." So that's where the vest came from. And we give our volunteers a piece of swag every time they volunteer. And that would be a Bar Fairy beanie, ball cap, tote bag, coffee mugs, and, you know, not stuff that's real expensive, but just something that says, "Hey, we really appreciate that you got up really early in the morning and in the wintertime drove these horrible icy roads, and you're amazing, and thank you." And so you get to pick out a piece of swag.
1: Nice.
0: Yeah. So that's what it is. And I send, the volunteers, they just come. We have a social media, TikTok, Facebook, Instagram, and MontanaBarFairies.org. And people just say, "Hey, how can I volunteer?" And so we email them back, and we make them fill out a volunteer form. And all that is a pledge that they won't ever drive drunk. We don't say drink and drive. We say drive drunk, because the reality is that the majority of people can go and have a beautiful glass of wine with dinner, or have a beer while they're eating pizza and watching the game at the local pub, and they're not a danger to themselves or anyone else. That's the reality of it. And we're not telling people that you can't have a drink. We're saying don't drive impaired.
1: Yeah.
0: So we make them sign the thing, "I won't drive drunk." And so they have to sign that. And then we vet them. I had one volunteer, no show, no call one time. And it turns out she was on the jail roster that morning.
1: Wow.
0: So I was like, okay, maybe we should make sure somebody will vouch for them. So now we call two references, you know, And so it's kind of turned into a real legitimate kind of organization. We're fully, you know, licensed nonprofit. We have our EIN number, you know, 501c3. So it's been crazy. So we started January 1st, 2024. New Year's Day was our very first time. And so we've been doing it for 18, 19, 20, 21 months, something like that.
1: Yeah. Wow. Where do you hope this goes? Because obviously now more people are hearing about it. This is a national show. Other people struggle with this. Other people have very sad tales to tell. And yeah. What could it look like to you? What if it was nationwide?
0: Kate, that's mind blowing to me. And a year ago, I never would have thought that would be possible, but I do now. The amount of people that respond to us and go, we need this in our area. We want this. We love the positivity. We don't judge. You do you. The biggest goal here is that people are not ashamed to leave their cars. Just leave your car, get a ride, do something, you know, because you don't have to be crazy drunk to be dangerous. If your blood alcohol is 0.08, you are legally drunk and you could kill someone. Your senses are off. And in some states, that's 0.04 or 0.05. So really, you have to be very careful that you are not impaired when you drive. And if you're starting to feel a little lightheaded and like that, don't be ashamed to leave your car. Leave your car. You might get a cup of coffee. And I work a lot with Mothers Against Drunk Driving, and the statistics since 2020, DUI fatalities and serious injuries have increased. They were dropping. People were doing better. Then 2020 happened, the pandemic exploded, and those numbers are on the rise again. So yes, we just wanted to do it for our hometown. Thanks, hometown. Thanks, Montana. We love this because Montana has the highest DUI fatalities in the country. But now it's possible that we need to help. All of us need to help and be a part of changing that, because over 10,000 people a year die from drunk driving. And this is 100% preventable. And so if people love this and they want to be a part, we love you and we want you to be a part. So all you got to do is contact us and say, hey, how do I get this started? And we'll get you on your way.
1: And so they can go to montanabarferries.org.
0: Yes. Yes. And they just send us an email from our website, and we'll give you the information. What it takes is you need to have 3 or 4 friends that are willing to do it with you, commit to doing it twice a month to start, be willing to ask for donations through local companies and coffee houses. Actually, we have a couple people now that are doing breakfast burritos or bagels instead of coffee, which, I mean, think about it. I don't know if you've ever drank too much, but the next morning a breakfast burrito sounds pretty sweet, right? So it might even be expanding and changing as we go, so that it's appropriate for that area. Because that's the thing, is even though it started in Montana, wherever it goes, it needs to serve the community that it's in. And we're open to new ideas. So
1: wonderful.
0: Come on board, man. We'd love to have you.
1: Absolutely. How does this make you feel now? I mean, Bobby would probably be so proud. I mean, does it make you and you, does it uplift you and your daughter and make you feel like, wow, we're doing something, we're honoring him?
0: Yes. Because what this means, Kate, is that Bobby didn't die in vain. That Bobby's Law, that's the name of the law, his name is now recorded in history of Montana forever. And that positive, happy-go-lucky, kind, generous life that he lived continues on through the Montana Bar Fairies. And I just believe he's looking down from heaven and saying, the way Bobby talks, that's sick, Mom. That's totally sick.
1: Perfect place to end this. Beth McBride, thank you so much.
0: You're welcome. Thank you.
1: Truly inspirational to see what Beth McBride and her daughter Carly have done with MontanaBarFairies.org. I'm Kate Delaney. We'll see you next weekend for another edition of the show.
2: 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Be sure to join us right here at the same time next week for more great stories on Amazing Americans.
4: 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I just want to warn you, traffic is tough out there.
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19: From ABC News, I'm Wayne Cabot. No day of rest in the U.S.-Iran war. Both nations hitting new targets today, with Iran attacking more ships in the strait, sending oil prices even higher. ABC's Selena Wang on this violent weekend of war.
20: Hours after the U.S. launched a large-scale attack, striking 140 military targets in Iran, Iran retaliating, targeting several Gulf nations. Jordan, Kuwait, Oman, and Qatar all intercepting incoming fire. Qatar says three people, including a child, were injured by shrapnel.
19: Now sirens are going off in Bahrain. The sudden death of Senator Lindsey Graham likely was due to an aortic tear, say doctors. The timing of his passing gives lawmakers 1 month to replace him on the ballot. ABC's Olivia Rubin.
20: South Carolina Governor Henry McMaster now facing that difficult task of filling the Senate seat Graham commanded for more than two decades. President Trump saying he has someone in mind. The governor's pick will only finish out Graham's current term, state law mandating a special election to replace him on the ballot in November when he was up for re-election.
19: Today was the hottest day since records were kept from Utah to Montana, 109 in Salt Lake City, never before seen in 150-plus years of weather keeping. Billings, Montana, 111 today, all-time high. Miles City, Montana, 115, all-time high. Fargo, North Dakota, could hit 100 tomorrow. Same for International Falls, Minnesota, up there on the Canadian border. That'd be the first triple-digit day there in 103 years. Yannick Sinner wins Wimbledon, second year in a row, fifth Grand Slam overall for him. At the movies, Moana, the live-action Disney remake, makes $43 million less than analysts had forecast. 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
19: Humans versus AI data centers. New York State has a plan.
24: A new omnibus package of legislation is awaiting New York Governor Kathy Hochul's signature, which would temporarily limit the construction of large data centers known as hyperscalers in the state.
25: Any data centers that are 20 megawatts and above, which are on a much, much larger scale than anything we've really seen before.
24: State Senator Kristen Gonzalez co-authored the bills.
25: We cannot afford to have a strained energy grid, and we cannot afford to pay higher energy bills if we did nothing.
24: Mike Dubusky, ABC News.
19: This would also require these power-hungry plants to use 90% renewables by 2040. Smoke was pouring from a circuit breaker in a Thailand pub where 27 people died in a fire. Thailand's Prime Minister, Anutin Charnvirakul, telling reporters patrons rushed to the back of the pub hoping to escape.
3: And when you catch a case early of Legionnaire's disease, you can actually treat this fairly straightforwardly. And we're seeing that folks, when caught early, are making it through.
19: That is the news from the City Health Commissioner in New York, Dr. Alistair Martin. No one has died among the 46 people who caught Legionnaire's disease on the Upper East Side of Manhattan. Some are already out of the hospital. And he says people who vape join the elderly in being most at risk. 180 cooling towers across New York City are being tested for the Legionella bacteria. I'm Wayne Cabot, ABC News.
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10: Welcome to Animals Today, your home for serious talk about animals. I'm Dr. Lori Kirshner. Coyotes seem to be coming more and more urbanized. They're coming into our cities seeking food and water. Last year, a coyote jumped a 6-foot wall and grabbed our neighbor's 15-pound dog who was in the backyard. The coyote jumped back over the wall and ran away into the mountains. Coyotes play a critical role in maintaining healthy ecosystems. So how do we keep our families and pets safe around coyotes? What are we supposed to do if we're walking our dog and we encounter a coyote or a pack of coyotes? What precautions can we take around our home or business to avoid any conflicts with coyotes? I'm pleased to welcome back to the show veterinarian Robert Reed. Hey, Robert.
26: Hi, Lori. Nice to be back.
10: Robert, why don't we start with an overview on these often misunderstood animals?
26: Sure, yes. Coyotes, as you may know, are one of the most maligned wild animals in our country and on our continent for a lot of reasons, because they've had a lot of interactions over the last 300 years since we've known about them with people that have had negative effects. And most of those in the past were economic. They were dealing with their potential or perceived impacts on ranching. But, you know, you have to respect them in the sense that over the last 300 years, coyotes have increased their range probably threefold. They used to be inhabitants of the central plains of the U.S., extending down into the southwest and into central Mexico. And they're only native to North America. But, you know, we can tell from history and from some of the stories from Native American cultures and from the Aztec culture that coyotes have been on the fringes of human society for, you know, hundreds, maybe thousands of years. And, you know, there is an ongoing relationship between coyotes and people. The name for coyotes is derived from an Aztec word that came up into the U.S. through the Spanish settlements in the Southwest. So it is a long history of human relationship. The coyotes have kind of lived off the fringes of human society for some time, and that's probably why they have thrived in the presence of increasing human populations, human cities, because they're extremely adaptable to human ways and to living off the consequences of human development.
10: Yeah.
26: So it's inevitable that they're going to be a part of our lives, and then the reason that they are successful is largely because we are successful. And I think we all would do well to remember that they are going to be a part of our lives, and respect that they have a place in the world. And yes, sometimes their presence and their activity will impact our lives and our pets' lives, and that can be very tragic at times. But if we don't understand them, or we don't try to understand them, then we probably won't do as well as we could at protecting our pets and our property from them.
0: Robert, it's Peter. How are you doing?
26: Mm-hmm.
0: So are coyotes like related to wolves or dogs? Where do they fit in the taxonomy?
26: They are related to both. The domestic dog is believed to have evolved from the wolf, but coyote is a member of the same family and would behave in the same way. Their relationship with wolves is a little bit subordinate. Wolves have been one of their natural enemies, and because wolves have declined in number, coyotes have increased in number, among other reasons. So that there is definitely a relationship between dogs, wolves, and coyotes, and there are potential for all of them to interbreed. But the behavior of coyotes is a little bit different. They're much more highly adapted than wolves. And, of course, they are much more resourceful than domestic dogs. And they're able to work around them. That seems to be the key to their success, is they sort of work around the impacts of other species. It is important to remember, though, because they are of the dog family, they will frequently see domestic dogs as a threat and as a competitor. You know, before Europeans moved across North America, then wolves were their main threat. Wolves and mountain lions were their main competitors for coyotes. And so it's natural that a coyote would see a dog as either competition or as a threat, or in some cases as potential food, since, you know, they certainly evolved living with foxes and bobcats and raccoons and other smaller predator type or mesopredators or mesocarnivores, that, you know, meat eaters that fall somewhere in the middle of the food chain, and those animals would have been a food source for them as well as competitors. So it's not unreasonable to think that a dog, a small dog or a cat entering a coyote's world could be seen by the coyote as both a competition and a source of food.
10: So, Robert, how do we avoid conflicts with coyotes?
26: You know, the number one way, Lori, is to try to keep our lives separate from coyote. You know, we don't do anything to bring them into our world. So even intentionally or unintentionally, you don't ever want to a coyote to associate people with food or any other benefits. You know, we don't leave food out that they may have access to. We don't feed wild animals in a way that it might benefit coyotes, even inadvertently. You know, bird feeders, you know, feeding feral cats and dogs can certainly draw coyotes in ways that we don't want, or providing environments, whether we intend to or not, in our yards that draw in rodents, which are a primary food source for coyotes,
10: yeah,
26: can bring them into our environments. But basically anything that we do that closes the proximity between us and coyotes is going to increase the threat from them. There's a key thing to remember about coyotes. You know, they're really smart, and they adapt to just about anything that you do. So if you want to make your yard less attractive to coyotes, and you've done the other, you know, you're not leaving out food sources, but you don't want them coming around, then you move things around. You know, put big objects in different places in the yard, because they're not keen on novelty. You know, they get used to patterns. They know what's going on in their territory. You know, they know what animals are there. They know what times of day they're there. They know what objects are there. You know, they understand what's going on. They're very intelligent animals. And when things change, they tend to be more uncomfortable. And so even having a light on, I think they can get used to. They can learn where the lights are. They can learn when the lights are on. And that becomes a pattern, a part of their pattern. The thing that makes them less likely to come into an area if things are changing and they have less understanding of what's going on.
10: Robert, when we walk our dogs on the hiking trails or in parks or anywhere, we often see or come across coyotes. What should we do to protect our pets if we encounter a coyote?
26: There are a couple of things you can do, and you definitely can take measures that are not that difficult to protect your pets from coyotes when you're on a walk. But it's important to, or it's helpful to understand the different types of interactions you might have with the coyote in that situation. One is the coyote could be territorial. It could be protective. It could be defending its territory against a perceived threat, which could be any dog, large or small. And the other is if the coyote sees the dog as prey, which is only going to be a small dog. And that can happen even if they're with a person. But most of the time, the interactions are going to be territorial because the coyote sees a dog entering their territory as a threat. And, you know, the simplest thing to do is just move away from them, because in those situations, a coyote is less likely to run off. If you have a dog and they're feeling territorial, they may just sort of stand away from you and watch. They may follow a little bit, but they're not necessarily going to chase. They're just kind of scoping out where this intruder is going and how it's going to affect them. You know, if this is during the denning season, which is, you know, when they have pups, it's usually going to be around here from early March to mid to late summer, then they may have a den in the area that they're more protective of, and that plays a role in the degree of their territoriality. But the bottom line is, if that coyote is just standing there watching you, the best thing to do is just move away from them casually. Obviously, your dog should be on a leash so that the dog is not tempted to chase after the coyote, because that never ends well.
10: Right.
26: So, you know, keep the dog with you. Try to stay calm and just move away from the coyote, and the coyote should then go about its business. If the coyote charged your dog, came at your dog in that situation, if it's a small dog, you pick up the dog. If it's a large dog, you bring it close to you and you make noise. You go at the coyote, you wave your arms, you throw things in the vicinity of the coyote, not at the coyote, but in the vicinity,
10: yeah,
26: to startle it, to make it feel threatened by your presence until it moves away. If your dog is being chased by a coyote because it's prey, if your dog is a small dog, and a coyote is trailing you, or if it comes out in ambush towards you, then obviously you're going to pick up your small dog, not run, but stand your ground and walk toward the coyote, and if you need to, make noise. But you know, the main point is, you don't want to be a threat to the coyote if you're with your dog. You don't want your dog to be a threat to the coyote, and you don't want your small dogs to be seen as a running prey item.
1: Yeah.
26: You don't want to run away with your dog and induce them to chase you. So if the coyote is coming at you and is posing a threat directly to you or your dog, then you take a threatening posture. If the coyote is just watching you, if the coyote is standing its ground or trailing you a little bit but not coming close to you, then you just move away and leave them alone.
10: Okay, don't go away. More veterinarian Robert Reed. We're talking about coyotes. 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
0: Hey, welcome back. Hi, Dr. Reed. Hi, Lori. Okay, so, Robert, just the other day, like yesterday, I saw a freshly posted video, and it depicts a woman who is on the shore, and a coyote, she's not walking a dog, she has no animal, but there is a coyote who is approaching her and not really running away from her and following her, and she's getting a little freaked out. Then ultimately she was quote-unquote rescued by some boaters, and that's not shown, but then describe what's happening. And I knew what they were going to say, like the animal experts came on and said, obviously this is a habituated animal who's been fed, and that's what they said. And
10: we must destroy him.
0: Well, they didn't go that far. It was interesting because even I, not a coyote person, knew that this was strange. She was doing all the right things, and the coyote was like following like a dog. It was strange mm-hmm. to see.
26: So, you know, in that situation, if I were that person, and you know, it's hard to say how you would react if you felt threatened, as you may have, I would turn and walk toward the coyote.
0: Yeah.
26: And if the coyote did not turn around and run, I would raise my arms and jog toward the coyote.
0: Oh.
26: And then if it didn't turn around, I would start yelling at the coyote. And then I would start throwing things in the direction of the coyote to get them to move away. And I would keep doing it until the coyote went the other direction and stayed the other direction. You have to demonstrate that you're not afraid of the coyote, that you know you are a bigger threat than they are. And then they become more comfortable keeping their distance and not likely to approach you. I agree that there's some reason to believe this coyote was somewhat habituated to people, and that makes it more difficult. It's all the more reason to stress that, you know, you should not do anything to bring coyotes into your proximity and definitely never feed them. But you know, even a coyote like that isn't necessarily going to be a threat to, certainly not to an adult.
0: Yeah, they're not that big. And they're not.
26: They're much smaller than you think. They're only, you know, 20 to 40 pounds. They have a lot of hair, so they look bigger, but they're not really that big.
0: And they tend not to be rabies carriers?
26: You know, the incidence, of course, any mammal can potentially carry rabies, but the incidence of rabies in coyotes is really small. The coyote rabies is really low, and particularly in this part of the country.
0: Yeah. Robert, earlier you mentioned denning and the seasonality of this. What other events or sort of life cycle things happen across the year for coyotes that we might want to know about?
26: I think that's a good question, Peter. And it kind of brings up a subject that I think is both interesting and helpful for people if they want to understand coyotes. They do have a fairly predictable life cycle. They tend to live in small family groups. They mate for life, and usually they have anywhere from like 3 to 6 members of the family that stay with them at any given time. January to February is the breeding season. They only breed once a year, and so you might see during that time more coyotes just being out at different times of the day because, you know, there are hormonal influences, and, you know, some of them might act a little bit more territorial. You can see individual coyotes that are prowling around between the territories that are held by the family groups, looking for mates and perhaps interacting with dogs in a more territorial nature. That lasts until about the end of February, and then you have denning starting. Gestation's about 2 months, so the puppies are going to be born around the end of April, mid to late April. Their pups are going to stay with the mom and the dad in the den for about 7 to 8 weeks. So during this time, the whole family, the adults, siblings, and the alpha male and female will be very protective around the den. Most of the activity will occur near the den, and so they might be concentrated and a little bit more territorial if someone or a dog particularly were to encroach around the den. And then afterward, for most of the summer, the pups are going to stay with the parents probably for three and a half months. And during that time, the puppies are learning how to be coyotes. There's going to be a lot more pressure for hunting at that time of the year. You'll see them, they'll be a greater threat to wildlife, their prey species, and potentially to small animals like dogs and cats that are viewed as prey during the summer. And if it's a bad year for rabbits and for other species of wildlife that might normally be food for coyotes, then there might be more pressure at that time on dogs and cats. By the end of the summer, some of the pups are going to be moving into new social situations. Some of the females will stay with the family into the next year, but the males will tend to move on. And so in the fall, you'll see redistribution of coyotes. You might see some younger coyotes that are just learning how to deal with the world. It might be a little bit more desperate. They might be behaving in unusual manners. So they go through the winter, which is generally a time where there's more food available, reorganizing socially so that they will be ready with their pairs and their family groups by the time the breeding starts in the winter.
0: Yeah.
26: It's a fairly predictable pattern, and if you understand that, then you can try to predict when they might be more visible, and you might understand when they might be more territorial.
10: Robert, humans always find new and cruel ways to exploit and abuse wild animals. Why do coyote killing contests exist?
26: You know, the battle against coyotes has been waged for at least 150 years in this country, and most of its efforts have been either federally sponsored or state-sponsored, and they still go on. Coyotes are not really protected, but, you know, in areas of the country that are traditional ranching communities, especially sheep-herding areas, then coyotes are still regarded as a threat, an economic threat, and there are certainly some social factors that play into that. Coyotes have always been viewed as a threat to people and as a nuisance in those areas. And because of that, sportsmen's groups, some commercial operations have sponsored these contests for the last decade to try and kill, eliminate as many coyotes as possible. And, you know, I have to say that hunting is probably less cruel than some of the poisoning techniques that have been used by government agencies that are no longer used. But in the past, you know, 100 years, there's been a lot of really cruel methods for killing coyotes developed. And interestingly, none of them have worked. The coyotes have managed to overcome all of those efforts. They've still increased their numbers. And it's interesting that, you know, people are beginning to realize that when that kind of pressure is put on coyote populations, they adapt and they increase their reproductive capacity so that they repopulate the areas that are depopulated very quickly. And when they do, they're repopulating those areas with inexperienced coyotes who have to relearn how to get along with humans. And they're replacing individuals who have already learned how to get along with humans. And so in some ways, you know, our human population is increasingly threatened by introducing coyotes that don't know how to get along. And if you keep eliminating those coyotes, you're constantly reintroducing that naivety into the population. So you're not reducing the numbers, you're just changing the way they interact in a way that is probably less helpful.
10: Veterinarian Robert Reed, thank you very, very much.
26: You're welcome. Thank you.
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3: 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It's deep. It is gone. An opposite field home run for Sal Stewart out of here to right center. Here comes Burns with the 0-2 pitch to Bellinger. Swing and a miss. He struck him out with a fastball up and away. Burns punches out three in a scoreless fifth.
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2: Welcome back to Animals Today. Okay, Peter, the topic of today's quiz is famous anthropomorphic or animal cartoon characters.
3: Show off.
2: Ready? Probably one of the most recognizable cartoon characters in the world.
3: Yeah.
2: This dog was created by American cartoonist Charles M. Schulz and made his first appearance in a 1950 comic strip.
3: Snoopy?
2: Yep. What kind of dog was Snoopy from Charlie Brown?
3: Snoopy was a beagle.
2: That's correct. Oh, you're doing good so far.
3: Let's stop.
2: Spawned from the creation of Jim Davis back in the late 70s, what cat has made appearances in movies, television, video games, as well as comic books and strips?
3: Garfield.
2: Yes. The name of the cat and mouse who first emerged in the 1940s.
3: That's it?
2: Yep.
3: Not Tom and Jerry?
2: That's correct.
3: Okay.
2: Do you know?
3: I didn't know they went back so far.
2: Yeah, I know.
3: Yeah.
2: We enjoyed Tom and Jerry, didn't we?
3: Yeah, you were a little girl then, weren't you?
2: I was. Do you know which is the cat and which is the mouse?
3: Oh, my goodness. Jerry is going to be the cat.
2: Wrong. Tom was the cat. What curious and lovable fish became hugely popular after hitting the big screen in 2003 in a Disney Pixar animation film?
3: Nemo?
2: Yes.
3: Yeah.
2: Who was the first cartoon character to ever speak?
3: Jeez. Not Mickey. Yeah.
2: Mickey Mouse.
3: Wow.
2: Mickey Mouse was originally going to be named what by Walt Disney, but his wife told him that Mickey would be more suitable.
3: Hit me. No
2: Mortimer.
3: Way. Mortimer.
2: Yep.
3: Oh.
2: Mortimer. Mortimer Mouse. What kind of animal was Simba?
3: Simba was an elephant.
2: Lion.
3: Oh, yeah, Simba.
2: Lion, you should know that.
3: Oh,
2: Lion and the Lion King.
3: Simba from the Lion King. Oh, that's Simba. Never mind.
2: What other Simba do you know?
3: Never mind.
2: Who is the animated character that has appeared in theatrical short films produced by the Walter Lantz Studio and distributed by Universal Studios between 1940 and 1972 and is the official mascot of Universal Studios?
3: Well, that's a lot of distracting information you threw in there.
2: Well, the official mascot. Yeah, the official mascot is the biggest hint there. Official mascot of Universal Studios.
3: Sorry.
2: Do-do-do-do.
3: Yeah, go tell me.
2: Do-do-do-do-do. That's a hint.
3: That is Woody Woodpecker.
2: Yes.
3: That's not really?
2: Yeah.
3: Gee.
2: What kind of animal starred in the movie Ratatouille?
3: Okay, mouse or rat?
2: A rat? What was the rat's name?
3: I don't remember the rat's name.
2: Remy.
3: Oh, yeah.
2: Who is best known?
3: Remy.
2: For featuring in the Warner Brothers series Looney Tunes and is now the official mascot of Warner Brothers Entertainment.
3: No, stop it. Stop it.
2: Come on.
3: Sorry. Go ahead. Let me know. No more hints. Just say it.
2: Who was your favorite cartoon character growing up?
3: Betty Rubble.
2: Bugs Bunny.
3: Oh,
2: the
3: yeah.
2: Official mascot of Warner Brothers Entertainment. What kind of animal is Speedy Gonzales?
3: He is a mouse. Okay.
2: Yes.
3: Okay.
2: What's the catchphrase of Speedy Gonzales?
3: Oh, boy. The catchphrase is...
2: I think this is why Speedy Gonzales was canceled
3: I guess.
2: In our culture right now. But anyway, it is arriba, arriba, andale, andale.
3: Yeah.
2: Okay. Okay. It is what it is. Who was the first person to voice Daffy Duck?
3: Oh, boy. You're going deep.
2: Okay.
3: I don't know.
2: Mel Blanc.
3: Yeah.
2: Do you know how many voices Mel Blanc did on Looney Tunes?
3: I'm going to say 30.
2: Over the span of his career, he was in over 5,000 cartoons and did over 400 different voices for them.
3: Yeah.
2: He earned the nickname the Man of 1,000 Voices.
3: Jeez.
2: What kind of animal was often referred to as Taz?

0: The not the Tasmanian Devil?
1: Yes, the Tasmanian Devil.
0: That's...
1: What cartoon character was banned in Finland because he never wore his pants? Bugs Bunny, Roadrunner, or Donald Duck?
0: Okay, I'll go with Donald Duck.
1: Donald Duck is correct.
0: Yeah.
1: Should be wearing his pants.
0: Yeah, yeah.
1: What was the name of the French character who is constantly on the quest for love and specifically is in the pursuit of a female black cat?
0: Yeah. Pepe.
1: Pepe Le Pew.
0: Pepe Le Pew. Yes, that one I remember.
1: What kind of animal is Pepe Le Pew?
0: He was a skunk.
1: Yes. What does Pepe Le Pew mean in English?
0: Oh, in English?
1: Yeah.
0: Le Pew? Smelly?
1: Yeah. Pepe the stink. What was the name of Pepe Le Pew's girlfriend? The cat.
0: The cat. Kind of girlfriend. Her name was, I don't remember. Go ahead.
1: Penelope Pussycat.
0: Oh, yeah. Jeez.
1: What kind of dog was Scooby-Doo? German Shepherd, Great Dane, or English Mastiff?
0: I will say Great Dane.
1: Correct. Scooby-Doo got his name from which Frank Sinatra song? Strangers in the Night, The Lady is a Tramp, I Get a Kick Out of You, or My Funny Valentine?
0: I think the first one.
1: Yes.
0: Scooby-Dooby-Doo.
1: Strangers in the Night.
0: Mm.
1: The inspiration for the name Scooby-Doo came from the Frank Sinatra song Strangers in the Night when Sinatra sings Dooby-Dooby-Doo at the end of the song.
0: Mm.
1: Winnie the Pooh is one of the more iconic cartoons of all time. But what is Winnie the Pooh's original name?
0: Oh.
1: Edward Bear, Paddington Bear, or Rupert Bear?
0: Mm. Boy, so many confusing leads there. I'm going to go with Edward.
1: Edward Bear is correct.
0: Okay.
1: What kind of animal was Wilbur in Charlotte's Web?
0: In Charlotte's Web? I'm going to say Wilbur was a... I'm not into Charlotte's Web, so I'm going to say a fly.
1: A pig.
0: Okay.
1: That one you should know.
0: I don't know that.
1: Okay. What kind of animal was Tigger in Winnie the Pooh?
0: Well, Tigger was Tigger, the only one, so Tigger was Tigger.
1: What kind of animal?
0: I think that's the point that I'm trying to say. Tigger sort of resembled...
1: Tigger was his own species?
0: Yes.
1: I believe Tigger was a tiger.
0: I think you're deluded there. I don't think you're watching these carefully enough.
1: I beg to differ. I focus on my cartoons.
0: Okay,
1: I think Tigger was a tiger.
0: Uh-huh. I thought Tigger, since he's the only one, he was like unique.
1: Like just a unique species.
0: Right.
1: Oh my goodness. Okay. Well, I'm going to have to look that up. That's very important to know.
0: Yes.
1: What was the name of the dog in The Simpsons?
0: Oh, The Simpsons. Oh, yes.
1: Santa's Little Helper.
0: That's his whole name. That's hilarious.
1: What was the name of the dog in The Jetsons?
0: Rastro. Astro.
1: Astro. Good. What kind of dog was Astro?
0: Astro was, purple dog? I don't know.
1: It's a Great Dane.
0: Another Great Dane.
1: Yeah. Mm. What was Astro's signature expression?
0: Don't know. Oh, come on.
1: Ruh-roh.
0: Okay.
1: Ruh-roh.
0: I almost...
1: It's like the canine variant of uh-oh.
0: Oh.
1: Ruh-roh.
0: Oh, yeah.
1: Ruh-roh.
0: Mm.
1: I revu roared.
0: It's all coming back.
1: Okay. What was the name of the character who tried to eat the Roadrunner?
0: Oh, the coyote.
1: Yes.
0: Wile-E.
1: Yes. Wile-E Coyote.
0: Yeah.
1: Wile-E Coyote purchases most of his gadgets and traps from what company?
0: Acme.
1: Brand?
0: Acme.
1: Good, good. You didn't even need multiple choice. What does the E in Wile-E Coyote stand for?
0: Oh, come on.
1: This is also very important information.
0: Okay.
1: Ethelbert, Einstein, or Edwin?
0: Edwin.
1: Ethelbert. What is the name of the Flintstones' pet dinosaur?
0: That's Dino.
1: Dino is correct. Dino's main color was blue, red, or purple?
0: Purple.
1: Purple is correct. How does Dino greet Fred Flintstone when Fred comes home from work? He bites Fred, he runs and hides, or he knocks Fred down and licks his face?
0: Yeah. Oh, my goodness.
1: Was Dino the Flintstones' only pet?
0: I'm going to say... No, was there a bird?
1: I think there was a bird, but the Flintstones also had a pet saber-toothed cat. What was his name?
0: Nope.
1: Baby Puss.
0: Jeez.
1: What was the name of the animal who spent all his time trying to catch and eat a little yellow canary.
0: Okay, that was the cat named Sylvester.
1: Yes.
0: Yeah.
1: What was Tweety Bird's signature lines?
0: Oh, go ahead.
1: You're going to make me say it. I know you know it. You have to say it.
0: I thought I saw a pussy cat.
1: No, say it the way Tweety would say it.
0: No, that's it. You're the method actress.
1: I twat I taw a putty tat.
0: Okay, very good.
1: I did taw a putty tat. You just refuse to say it on the radio, don't you?
0: Did they take this one off the airwaves too for being?
1: You know, that's a good question.
0: It's prejudiced against people who have
1: speech impediments. Yeah, maybe. Yeah. Maybe Tweety was canceled. Okay, Peter, you did not so good.
0: Not so good.
1: Not so good.
0: Yeah, average. Average for me.
1: I'm surprised you don't remember your cartoons 40 years later.
0: No. But Lori, the one factoid from all this that I found most fascinating, you know, from an adult perspective, all those voices that Mel Blanc conjured up to make them all distinct and different. And I just wonder if they did a PET scan on him now and really understood how his brain can create 400 different ideas and keep them all from blending into just a few. It's really incredible.
1: Oh, that's so interesting.
0: Yeah, that's my takeaway.
1: I'm Dr. Lori Kirschner, and your Animals Today Minute for today is about hummingbirds. These delightful diminutive flyers comprise more than 300 species with a range from southern Alaska to southern Chile. Thanks to their unique figure-of-eight pattern of wing flapping, hummingbirds can move in precise, quick movements, including backwards and upside-down flight. Hovering by a flower permits their long, specialized tongues to reach the flower nectar before darting off to the next meal. And depending on the sugar content of the nectar, hummingbirds may consume up to their own weight of it each day. Less preferred foods include tree sap, pollen, and insects. But a lot of energy is required to sustain their metabolic rate, which is the highest of any warm-blooded animal. Their name, of course, comes from their characteristic sound produced by their rapidly flapping wings, measured at up to 80 beats per second. The smallest hummingbird, the bee hummingbird, can weigh less than 2 grams. That's less than a penny. And most weigh less than 5 grams. It's easy and fun to attract hummingbirds to your garden with easily available feeders and sugar solution. But here's a tip. They often get stuck in open garages after being attracted to the red color of the door's emergency release cord's handle. Their natural instinct to fly upwards to safety rather than horizontally out the opening can tire these little guys out. But by painting the handle a different color than red or wrapping it with black electrical tape, the birds won't wander into the garage. And that's your Animals Today Minute for today.
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0: Welcome back to Animals Today. With us is Dr. Carol Osborne out of Chagrin Falls, Ohio. She has a busy and successful integrative veterinary practice. She is the founder and director of the nonprofit organization, the American Pet Institute. Welcome, Dr. Carol.
11: Oh, thank you so much for having me.
0: Okay, so right now, it's travel season, and a lot of people, actually, this is how I got into this. A lot of people are sort of evacuating. They're moving out of California, and I'm reading the boards of people who, how are you travel? Are you renting a U-Haul? How are you moving the family, the kids? Where are the kids going to go to school? How are we going to move our pets? That is a real interest for a lot of people, particularly the cats. The dogs are pretty easy, but I'd like to get your guidance and advice on how to travel over long distances in a car with your pet cats. Let's say you've got a few cats to drive, you know, 10 hours with. How do you approach that?
11: Well, contrary to, I think, a lot of hype on a lot of these online groups and social get-togethers, in general, as a veterinarian, in my experience, most cats travel quite well without any medication. The biggest thing is make sure that they love what it is that they're going to travel in. Certainly, you're not going to buy a cat carrier, put your cat in the next day, and, you know, head out across the country, because then you're going to have a very unhappy cat. On the other hand, you got to remember, cats are territorial. So, you know, their life is about ritual and territory. You know, marking behavior, scratching, on and on and on. So if you're going to take a trip, you want to have whatever it is that cat is going to travel in right there in the house, in the room. The cat should already be sleeping in it, and everything else. So it's just a piece of the furniture in the home that the cat loves, that the cat is used to, that's filled with cat smells.
0: Yeah.
11: And the cat's territory. And if you do that long before you think about traveling, your trip's going to be great, and you're really not going to have too many problems at all. And I can also tell you, they've got some phenomenal cat carriers. I mean, just all kinds of great ones that I think cats love and the owners love, because they're big and they can see out and they're, you know, super comfy and all that. You got to get rid of that old school stuff and the airline carrier. You know, we have progressed way past all of that stuff. You know what I'm saying? So do your homework. You know, don't travel on impulse and throw your cat in the carrier. You'll regret that. But when you decide you're going to hit the road with Fluffy, you're going to have a reliable, great carrier that's comfortable, that your cat loves, a little portable litter pan, plenty of the kitty's food and water, a copy of your cat's medical records, and, you know, some security blankets. You know, Pheromones, you know, they've got them in a million different ways these days. Those are great to sort of, you know, have on hand. You know, your kitty's favorite engagement toys. Those are all really good things when you make up your list of what it is that you're going to pack for the kitty. What you don't want to do is the week before you leave, go to a couple of pet stores and buy all kinds of new stuff. No, yeah. Now you have flunked. You want that old, smelly, torn up, stinky stuff that your cat knows, loves, and is happy with it. That way, you're not disrupting your cat's life. You're just going with the flow, you know, as they say.
0: Yeah.
11: I think that traveling by car is great, especially with all the health challenges and the airline challenges that we're faced with today. You know, I'll tell you, I have great luck with these essential oils. I have them specifically made up for kitties in various combinations. Shake a couple of drops on them once or twice a day. They're calming as well as healthy. They are absorbed through the skin into the bloodstream. And because of a cat's natural grooming behavior, they're also ingested orally. So they're healthy, they're calming, and they smell good, too. You know, they've got all kinds of stuff if you really want to spend your money on cat goodies. You know, they've got cat nap, anti-scratch, throw blanket. They've got faux fur, you name it, from head to toe. Whatever it is that your cat likes,
0: yeah,
11: the toys, the treats, the food, the water, all of that stuff, that's what you want to bring with you. And that great carrier that the kitty just loves. And I think you will find, most kitty owners will find, they're going to have a great trip, no fuss and no muss.
0: Yeah. So you mentioned the cat box and you mentioned water. So are you suggesting keeping water in this special carry with them? And how about the same for the small cat box?
11: You know, there's different ways to do that. You know, knowing that most cats don't drink water unless they're in kidney failure, having some bottled water, again, that you bring from the home. You're going to plan to make many stops every few hours, and I think that probably makes a bit more sense as far as, you know, offering your kitty water. Water is something that a dog wants to have all the time, but pretty low on the list when it comes to healthy kitties.
0: Yeah.
11: If you have a really good carrier,
0: yep.
11: You know, you can have a little tiny, you know, kind of litter pan in there.
0: Yeah.
11: So, again, you know, the cat's happy, and... No, you're not asking the cat to, you know, hold his bladder until the next truck stop.
0: Okay. Yeah. Okay.
11: You know what I mean? You have to just keep everything as smooth and as similar to being at home as you can. And I think in a lot of cases, you know, less is more, as they say. But, you know, between the Velcro and all the really cool stuff that they have available to make traveling a great experience. It's a great reason to go shopping and, you know, bone up, as they say, on the best way to be happy for your kitty while traveling.
0: Okay. Okay, so I feel better already, and thank you for that interesting perspective. We've been speaking with Dr. Carol Osborne, and remind us how people can find you.
11: Oh, well, you can find us online at www.drcarol.com. 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
0: Very good. Great chatting with you. Look forward to speaking to you soon.
11: Thank you so much, Peter.
1: And thank you for tuning in to Animals Today. This is Dr. Lori Kirshner encouraging you to nurture your love and compassion for the only other beings sharing our planet, the animals.
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17: From ABC News, I'm Wayne Cabot. Pope Leo praying for peace after a weekend of war. The U.S. hitting Iran. Iran hitting ships in the Strait of Hormuz. Russia hitting Ukraine. Heard here on closed circuit TV next to a playground. A special primary to replace Lindsey Graham as South Carolina senator, August 11th, less than a month away. Doctors think that a tear in the main artery of his heart is what killed him. ABC's Jay O'Brien.
18: Graham's office sharing the preliminary findings from the medical examiner, showing the senator died from a ruptured aorta stemming from heart disease. It came just hours after Graham returned from Ukraine. He had just turned 71 years old on Thursday.
17: Kentucky Senator Mitch McConnell says he fell, which is why he's been in the hospital for the past month. He says people his age are sensitive about showing vulnerability. He's 84 and still in the hospital. Taking a slip in the grass, the top-ranked player at Wimbledon hurt his knee, and then Jannik Sinner went on to win his second consecutive Wimbledon title, his fifth Grand Slam. The World Cup, down to the semis now. France versus Spain Tuesday at Dallas Stadium. England versus Argentina Wednesday in Atlanta. Same as it ever was, referee calls are in the spotlight.
19: The ball appearing to alter course after hitting a camera wire high up in the stadium. Soccer's governing body, FIFA, saying it didn't because its sensors weren't triggered. From that red card for the star US striker to Egypt's stunning goal ruled out. Video replay systems in the spotlight in a host of matches at this World Cup. Some coaches, players and fans arguing it makes the game better. Others say it slows the sport down and doesn't always produce the right decision.
17: ABC's Tom Sufi-Burge there about the Norway-England game. You're listening to ABC News.
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17: The fast and furious storm filled Philadelphia with water, swamping homes, rearranging street parking even. ABC's Elizabeth Worthington is there.
22: More than a dozen parked cars were pushed by the rushing water.
23: And then next thing you know, I saw all of our cars over here just come down a block.
22: Slamming into each other or into street poles.
24: I don't have no car. I don't know how I'm going to get to work.
22: The water flooded Kiana Futrell's first floor.
24: It was up to my thighs.
22: The city is prioritizing incidents based on severity.
24: I lost everything. My insurance don't cover it. I don't know how I'm going to recover.
22: Mayor Sherelle Parker said response teams are working to address all impacted neighborhoods and asked for patience.
17: The mayor has declared a disaster. Neighbors are starting GoFundMes. People ran to a bathroom hoping to escape a fire that engulfed a Bangkok pub early Monday. A horrific scene as the Prime Minister, Anutin Charnvirakul, found survivors whose friends ran to the back.
25: Many of them were not able to make that way out.
17: At least 27 people died. California Congressman Ro Khanna is calling on Israeli Prime Minister Benjamin Netanyahu to investigate the Israeli settlers and the IDF soldiers who he says detained him and three other Americans Thursday in the West Bank. Rokana wondering how Americans with passports can be treated this way. Meantime, the IDF acknowledges carrying out strikes in Gaza Sunday. Local reports saying six Palestinians died, including a 9-year-old girl. Wayne Cabot, ABC News.
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In the thrill-hungry days of the Roaring Twenties, when speakeasies overflowed and jazz-filled, smoke-laden rooms, America's appetite for scandal seemed insatiable. The public devoured tabloid headlines with the same fervor they consumed bootleg gin, and no case fed that hunger quite like the sordid tale of Ruth Snyder and Judd Gray. Their bungled murder plot shocked the nation, not for its brutality, but for its stupidity. A cheap crime involving cheap people, as one writer memorably dubbed it. What began as an illicit affair between a bored Long Island housewife and a forgettable corset salesman spiraled into one of the most sensational murder trials of the decade, complete with celebrity spectators, dueling confessions, and a shocking photograph that would immortalize the moment death came calling. It's known as the Dumbbell Murder, so named because it was executed with weapons and wit equally blunt. Welcome, Weirdos. I'm Darren Marlar, and this is Weird Darkness Radio, where every week you'll find stories of the paranormal, supernatural, legends, lore, the strange and bizarre, crime, conspiracy, mysterious, macabre, unsolved, and unexplained. Coming up this hour. Before he became a Civil War general, Congressman Dan E. Sickles' scandalous murder trial changed our legal system forever. He said outright that he had killed his wife's lover. So how did he avoid being found guilty of the crime that he admitted to committing? In the year 1150, two children were found near Woolpit in England. They wore strange clothes, spoke oddly, but the most identifiable characteristic for both children was their skin was green. The children themselves were a mystery, but what happened when they grew up? Did they marry? Did they have children? Could there be descendants of the green children of Woolpit living among us today? A man is found dead, fully clothed, kneeling in his own bathtub. The position of the man's body and where he was found is strange enough, but what happened to Christopher Case before his death is stranger still. But first, Ruth Snyder and Judd Gray devised a scheme to get rid of Ruth's husband, and they planned it so well that, they were so inept that they were caught immediately, and even the police publicly called them incompetent. We'll begin with that story. If you're new here, welcome to the show. And if you're already a member of this weirdo family, please take a moment and invite somebody else to listen in with you. Recommending Weird Darkness to others helps make it possible for me to keep doing the show. 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

The Snyder murder, as one crime writer put it, was a cheap crime involving cheap people. Many considered it the low point in the history of the early 1900s, but for those who lived in the thrill-hungry days of the Roaring Twenties, they devoured every sordid detail and made the otherwise mundane Ruth Snyder and her accomplice, Judd Gray, into infamous celebrities. In addition to murder, their second greatest crime was simply being stupid. The events in the case began quietly in 1925 when Ruth Brown Snyder, a discontented Long Island housewife, met a corset salesman named Henry Judd Gray while having lunch in New York. Ruth, 32, was a tall blonde with solid good looks and a commanding personality. Judd Gray, 34, was short and almost instantly forgettable. He had a cleft chin and thick glasses that gave him a perpetual look of surprise. Despite the fact that they seemed to be polar opposites, sexual attraction flared between the two of them at their first meeting, and they soon began having a torrid affair. Ruth Snyder's husband, Albert, was the art editor of the magazine Motorboating, no laughing, and was never home during the day. The adulterous couple only had the Snyder's 9-year-old daughter, Lorraine, to contend with, and the amorous pair would often meet at the Snyder's home while Lorraine was at school. On other occasions, the little girl would be left in a hotel lobby while her mother and her lover met upstairs. They met as often as possible and seemed unable to get enough of one another. But Ruth Snyder soon changed from a sex-obsessed housewife to a woman with devious plans. Bored in her loveless marriage, she tried to convince Judd that her husband mistreated her and that he must be killed. Gray objected, but Ruth continued to pester him with hints, suggestions, and then outright demands. Finally, on Saturday, March 19, 1927, Judd gave in. It was a cold, raw day on Long Island, and Gray spent most of the day drinking, trying to summon the courage to go through with the murder. He and Ruth had cooked up a plan that had him traveling by train to New York from Syracuse and then by bus to Long Island. When he arrived in Queens Village, where the Snyders lived, he walked around for an hour, stopping under streetlights to take drinks from his flask. It was almost as if he hoped to be spotted and arrested for breaking the law. No one paid any attention to him, though, and finally he had to enter the Snyder home. He came in through the back door, as he and Ruth had planned. The Snyder family was away at a party and would return late. Jude had promised to hide in a spare room where Ruth had left a window sash weight, rubber gloves, and chloroform, all the tools of murder. Ruth returned home around 2 a.m., and she opened the bedroom door a crack. She whispered, "Are you in there, Bud, dear?" She soon returned, wearing only a slip, and the two had sex with her husband asleep just down the hallway. Finally, after about an hour, Gray grabbed the window sash weight, and Ruth led him to the master bedroom, where Albert Snyder slept with the blankets up over his head. The two of them stood on opposite sides of the bed, and then Gray raised the sash weight and brought it down, clumsily, onto Snyder's head. The weak blow merely glanced off the man's skull, and while stunned, he let out a roar and tried to seize his attacker. Judd became terrified and let out a whining scream for help. There was no panic in Ruth Snyder, and with a snort of disgust and anger, she grabbed the weight from Judd's hands and crashed it down on her husband's skull, killing him. After that, the two of them went downstairs, had drinks, and chatted about the rest of their plan. They faked a robbery by knocking over some chairs and loosely tying Ruth's hands and feet. Minutes after Gray left, Ruth began banging on Lorraine's door. The child ran out and removed the gag from her mother's mouth. She told her daughter to get help, and Lorraine ran next door to the neighbor's house where the police were called. Even though the pair believed they had planned well, their robbery was far from convincing to experienced police officers. All of the items that Ruth said had been taken by the mysterious burglar were found hidden inside the house, and detectives began to question her. Surprisingly, she gave up almost at once and confessed to the murder, but not surprisingly, she blamed everything on Judd Gray. He was found hours later, hiding in a Syracuse hotel room. He shrieked his innocence and insisted that he had not been in New York.
When confronted with the train ticket stub that he had carelessly tossed in the trash can of the hotel room, he broke down and confessed. Like Ruth, he blamed everything on his accomplice. Damon Runyon, the celebrated newsman, later wrote that Ruth and Judd were inept idiots and called the whole mess the Dumb Bell Murder because it was so dumb. By the time the case went to trial, the two former lovers were at one another's throats, each blaming the other for the deadly deed. The trial became a media frenzy. Celebrities attended in droves, including mystery writer Mary Roberts Rinehart, director D.W. Griffith, author Will Durant, evangelists Billy Sunday and Amy Semple McPherson, and many others. Both defendants had separate attorneys arguing for their innocence. Ruth's lawyer stated that her husband drove Love out from the house by longing after a departed sweetheart, leaving her no choice but to have an affair. Judd, she claimed, took her to speakeasies and drank himself senseless, but she never touched a drop of liquor. When Judd took the stand, his lawyer blamed Ruth for everything and described his client's situation as the most tragic story that has ever gripped the human heart. Just as Ruth had blamed everything on him, he told the jury that she had forced him to kill her husband. The jury didn't care, and in just 98 minutes found them both guilty and sentenced to die in the electric chair. Judd Gray was executed first on January 12, 1928. He sat smiling in his cell when the warden came for him. He told the warden that he was ready to go. He said, "I have nothing to fear." Ruth Snyder followed her former lover just minutes after she watched the prison lights flicker, signaling that the switch had been thrown for the electric chair. Reporters remembered that, as she was being led to the death chamber, that she had said days before that God had forgiven her and that she hoped the world would. A clever reporter from the New York Daily News smuggled a camera into the death chamber by strapping it to his ankle. He managed to click off a photo just as the current entered Ruth's body and snapped her body against the chair straps. The photograph ran in the next day's edition of the paper, but soon the lurid tale faded into history. Soon people remembered the photo more than they remembered who had been sitting in the chair. The Dumb Bell Murder was another one for the history books.

When Weird Darkness returns, before he became a Civil War general, Congress Dan E. Sickles' scandalous murder trial changed our legal system forever. He said outright that he had killed his wife's lover. So how did he avoid being found guilty of the crime he admitted to committing? First, though, a man is found dead, fully clothed, kneeling in his own bathtub. The position of the man's body and where he is found is strange enough. But what happened to Christopher Case before his death is stranger still. That story is up next. 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

On the morning of April 18, 1991, a 35-year-old man named Christopher was found dead in his apartment. No signs of struggle or fight were found, and even no forced entry. His body was discovered in an empty bathtub, fully dressed in a kneeling position with his head resting on the wall. The death of Christopher Case shook the whole of Washington. When police searched his place, they found a lot of candles, crucifixes, books, salt poured on each and every entry of his home, even windows. When the police further investigated, they heard religious music playing in his room. Maybe to keep his home safe from supernatural powers? The doctors told that he died because of a heart attack. Looking at his place, it doesn't seem like a natural death. Everything pointed towards something paranormal. Was it really a heart attack? Or some supernatural powers which scared him to death? Christopher was a 35-year-old, intelligent, and sophisticated man who grew up in Richmond, Virginia. He was a small-town radio DJ. He was very much passionate about his music, so he decided to move to Seattle, Washington to start a new career as a music executive, where he worked for Muzak Holdings. Christopher made a lot of new friends in Seattle, but never lost touch with the old ones. He was single for a long time as he was used to traveling a lot because of his work and lived alone. He was a fitness zealot, used to take his vitamin supplements regularly. He didn't have any serious health issues, and he used to exercise regularly. Then what happened which made him do all of this? Why was he afraid? April 11, 1991, 7 days before his death, he had a meeting in San Francisco with other music executives. He was introduced to an older woman who shared her ancient music interest with him. She seemed interested in him as well and asked him to take her home. He refused her politely as she was his senior. This rejection made her angry, and she told him something creepy, that she was a witch, and cursed him and that he would die within a week. Christopher, of course, did not take this seriously as he did not believe in any supernatural things. He went back to his home in Seattle the next morning. After a couple of days, he completely forgot about the incident. On April 14th, he called his friend Sammy and told her that he wasn't able to sleep at night because of strange whispers, footsteps like someone was watching him. On April 16th, he again called his friend to tell her how he got attacked last night when he was sleeping. He told her that someone was trying to suffocate him by unseen hands. After some time, he also noticed some cuts on his fingers and bloodstains on his bedsheet. In the morning, he went to a religious bookstore and picked a handful of crucifixes. After being asked by the store manager, he told him that he was being attacked by some supernatural powers, and the store manager handed him some religious books that might help him. On April 16th in the afternoon, he placed crucifixes all around his home with candles and poured salt on all the entries and also wrote notes on how to overcome supernatural powers that were scattered all over his place. On April 16th, in the evening, something strange happened, which is not clear even now, but he was so frightened that he left his home to stay in a hotel. Because of this, he was not able to contact his friends, and Sammy didn't receive any call from Christopher that night, so she called the local Seattle police force to do a welfare check on Christopher's property. Police found the residence locked and were unable to have access, so they reported back to Sammy. Sammy lived in another part of the country and was feeling helpless as she couldn't reach him. On the 17th of April, that morning, Sammy got a message from Christopher on the answering machine in which he said that they almost got him and it's his last day on Earth. Not only Sammy, but two more people heard from him that day, a Catholic church priest and the religious bookstore owner. They told him the necessary things, but despite all his efforts, Christopher lost his life on the night of April 17, 1991. Myocarditis was said to be the main cause of Christopher's death, as he was used to taking vitamin supplements. But in further investigation, it was told that he didn't have any symptoms of myocarditis. His friends, to this day, still believe he died due to the supernatural curse of a witch.
Up next, it's the story about how that congressman apparently got away with murder even after admitting to the crime. Before we jump into the break, though, there are numerous methods for execution. Hanging, stoning, being burned at the stake. What about death by elephant? Elephants are one of the smartest and most powerful animals in the world. It's no wonder, then, that these magnificent beasts were exploited and trained to be brutal executioners. True story. Death by elephant is a form of capital punishment that's been used for at least 2,000 years, particularly in India, but also in other parts of South and Southeast Asia. Execution by elephant is, of course, brutal and terrifying. In India, where this form of capital punishment was known as gangaroo, the accused was crushed to death with brute force, but the death was not always swift. Elephants were under the constant control of an elephant trainer who forced the animal through the use of a sharp metal hook to carry out their commands. Under the control of this person, the elephant could inflict a slow and torturous death by crushing the convicted person's limbs one by one and tossing them about the ground, dragging them or stabbing them with their tusks before finishing them off by crushing their skull. In neighboring Sri Lanka, elephants were said to have been fitted with sharp blades on their tusks, which would rip the criminal to pieces. In the former kingdom of Siam, now Thailand, elephants were trained to toss their victims into the air before crushing them to death. In the kingdom of Cochinchina, southern Vietnam, criminals were tied to a stake while an elephant would charge into them and crush them to death. The popularity of execution by elephant continued into the 19th century, and it was only with the increasing presence of the British in India that the popularity of this brutal penalty finally went into decline. Talk about an executioner working for peanuts.

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9: 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The Department of Justice announced that 21-year-old Chandler Skaggs of Chapmanville was taken into custody this week here in West Virginia. He becomes the eighth individual arrested in that plot to kill President Donald Trump and other government officials.
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Every story has a sound. Weird Darkness Records takes the true crime, the paranormal, the unsolved mysteries, and all the strange and macabre tales from the podcast and turns them into original songs based on actual stories from the show. 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In 1859, Congressman Dan Sickles pulled out a pistol and shot his wife's lover. Standing in full view of the White House, Sickles screamed, "You scoundrel! You have dishonored my house! You must die!" The shocking crime made headlines around the world, and Sickles became the first person in American history to plead temporary insanity to try and get away with murder. The son of a wealthy New York family, Dan Sickles earned a law degree and seduced a teenager before he was elected to Congress. Sickles was 33 when he married 16-year-old Teresa Baggioli. When he was elected to the House of Representatives in 1856, the couple took Washington, D.C. by storm, becoming fixtures in high society. Both Dan and Teresa pursued affairs. Dan also had a reputation for visiting brothels, but only Teresa's dalliance raised eyebrows. In the 19th century, a wife's affair transformed her husband into a cuckold, undermining his masculinity, while a husband's affairs were simply business as usual. According to Dan Sickles, Teresa's affair drove him to murder. Beginning in the spring of 1858, Teresa carried on an affair with Barton Key.

abandoned house only steps from the White House, where Teresa confessed, "I did what is usual for a wicked woman to do." Everything changed on February 24, 1859, when Sickles received an anonymous letter. The enraged congressman confronted Teresa and forced her to write a confession. 3 days later, Sickles spotted Key outside his home, waving his handkerchief to signal Teresa. "That villain is out there now making signs," Sickles raged. Grabbing 3 guns, Sickles rushed out to confront Key. Sickles fired his pistol before Key could say a word. Key threw a pair of opera glasses at Sickles and tried to hide behind a tree, but Sickles continued to fire until a bystander wrestled him to the ground. Sickles had gunned down Key in Lafayette Park on a sunny Sunday afternoon. With no chance of escape, Sickles took a carriage to the home of Attorney General Jeremiah S. Black, where he surrendered. The sensational murder became front-page news. The tragic affair produced a great sensation, reported the New York Herald. In the streets, the law courts, public houses, private dwellings, and, in fact, everywhere, it was the prominent topic of conversation. Even President James Buchanan took sides in the sensational case. He sent a letter of support to the imprisoned congressman. From jail, Sickles gave interviews with the press. "He has dishonored me, and we could not live together on the same planet," Sickles told one paper. Harper's Weekly judged the outcome before the trial even began. "The public of the United States will justify him in the killing of the man who dishonored his bed." Dan Sickles, who admitted firing the shots that killed Key, hoped the jury would agree with Harper's Weekly. Congressman Dan Sickles hired 8 defense attorneys to represent him during his trial. One of them, John Graham, spent a full 2 days on his opening statement defending Sickles. "Adultery was evil," Graham intoned, quoting Shakespeare's Othello to justify Sickles' actions. Discovering the affair had made Sickles temporarily insane. Temporary insanity was a new concept in American courts. While defendants had pleaded insanity before, no one had claimed to be insane only temporarily. But Graham relied on the jury's sympathy towards Sickles to justify the murder. "It may be tragical to shed human blood, but I will always maintain that there is no tragedy about slaying the adulterer," Graham argued. The trial also painted Teresa Sickles as a prostitute and murderer. "A wife who surrendered to the adulterer longed for her own husband's death," one defense attorney argued, "either by the cup of the poisoner or the dagger or pistol of the assassin." Another attorney added that the affair pulled Teresa toward the horrid filth that is common prostitution. Dan Sickles painted himself as the avenger of the invaded household. His wife was an immoral woman, and Key deserved to die. Was the murder of Key justifiable homicide or temporary insanity? Dan Sickles' attorneys argued both at the same time. The presiding judge didn't put much stock in the temporary insanity defense. In his jury instructions on April 26th, Judge Crawford warned the jurors that a gap between Sickles' learning of the affair and killing Keyes weighed the scales toward premeditated murder. And in fact, Sickles had spent 3 days plotting his revenge after receiving the anonymous note. Yet it only took the jury an hour to declare Dan Sickles not guilty by reason of temporary insanity. The packed courtroom burst into applause, and 1,500 people led Sickles through the streets in an impromptu victory parade. From the start, many predicted Sickles would walk for his crime. During jury selection, 72 of the first 75 prospective jurors were excused for sympathizing with the murderer. "We regard this as a most mistaken and most mischievous verdict," declared the Tribune. "It's a verdict which carries this country a long stride backwards toward the age when might was right and all wrongs were redressed by the red hand or not at all." The trial turned Dan Sickles into a nationally known figure. But his actions after the trial kept Sickles in the headlines for decades. Shortly after his acquittal, Sickles and his wife Teresa publicly reconciled, drawing criticism from their peers in Washington and in the press. "We hope the sympathizers with Mr. Sickles at Washington, and especially the jury who exalted him into a great champion of the sanctity of marital relations, will be satisfied with this result," the Baltimore American wrote. Next, Sickles left his congressional seat

in 1860, quickly turning around to raise a brigade of men for the Civil War. As a general, Sickles led troops at Gettysburg, where he ignored his superior officer's orders and lost a leg to a cannonball. As an ambassador to Spain after the war, Sickles seduced the Queen, and in his final years, Sickles was accused of stealing public funds. The legacy of Dan Sickles' trial outlived Sickles himself. While his case represents the first successful temporary insanity plea, the jury almost certainly did not buy that defense. Instead, Victorian moralists decided that, well, he had it coming. Even a notorious philanderer like Sickles could claim righteousness if cuckolded. Yet even though Dan Sickles' trial says more about the 19th century views of masculinity and women's sexuality, the ruling still broke new legal ground. In the past 150 years, the temporary insanity defense has become a mainstay in the American legal system.

0: It's a common stereotype that extraterrestrials may have green skin color, from green Martians to the Egyptian god Osiris depicted with greenish skin. Ancient Celtic mythology often depicts the green man dating back before the Roman Empire. And in 12th century England, there is the story of the curious green children of Woolpit. The story appears to have been based on real people who may even have descendants today. The story is woven together from accounts by two famous English chroniclers, William of Newburgh, a monk from the Augustinian Priory of Newburgh, and Ralph of Coggeshall, a monk of the Cistercian Abbey. Coggeshall heard the story from a man named Richard de Calne and wrote about it in the Chronicon Anglicanum around 1189. William of Newburgh wrote about it later in Historia Rerum Anglicarum, published in 1220. In the mid-12th century in the English county of Suffolk, there was an ancient town called Woolpit. In Old English, the town's name was Wolf Pit, named for pits dug in the ground to catch roaming wolves in those days. The wolves were killing livestock and terrorizing villagers, but today the village is famous for two green children on its sign. Around 1150, during the reign of King Stephen, villagers reaping the fields came across two children near a wolf pit who were acting distressed and speaking to each other in an unknown language. A version of the tale says they emerged from the wolf pit, twice as tall as the children, and a couple hundred square feet in area. The children wore strange clothes, unfamiliar to the villagers, and spoke an unrecognizable language. And then, of course, their skin was green, a startling sight, but otherwise they appeared to be normal children. In Ralph of Coggeshall's story, the children were taken in by Sir Richard de Calne, the man who told him the story. There they were offered food but reacted to everything that they were given as if they had never seen it before and refused to eat it. It seemed as if the children would starve until they came across something familiar – green beans. In Coggeshall's story, they find the beans in the garden and gobble them up. In another telling, the children spotted a servant carrying a plate of beans and immediately wanted them. Thereafter, the children were fed beans, but slowly weaned over to other food. As their diet changed, the green coloration of their skin began to appear normal. Sadly, the boy died soon afterward, succumbing to an unknown illness after a period of severe melancholy and lethargy. However, the girl survived and was named Agnes. As she adjusted to her new life, she learned English and could finally answer questions about where she and her brother had come from. According to Historic UK, Agnes said, "We are inhabitants of the land of Saint Martin, who is regarded with peculiar veneration in the country which gave us birth. We are ignorant of how we arrived here. We only remember this, that on a certain day, when we were feeding our father's flocks in the fields, we heard a great sound, such as we are now accustomed to hear at St. Edmund's when the bells are chiming, and whilst listening to the sound in admiration, we became on a sudden, as it were, entranced, and found ourselves among you in the fields where you were reaping. The sun does not rise upon our countrymen, our land is little cheered by its beams, we are contented with that twilight which among you precedes the sunrise or follows the sunset. Moreover, a certain luminous country is seen, not far distant from ours, and divided from it by a very considerable river." Another version of the story says the children were herding their father's cattle and heard the bells, then entered into a cave and came out into Wolfpit. They couldn't find their way back and were discovered by the villagers. Agnes was baptized and lived and worked for Sir Richard, and later was married to the Archdeacon of Ely, Richard Barr. The couple had at least one child, thus her descendants may exist today. According to the East Anglian Daily Times, Agnes was known for her very wanton and impudent behavior while in the employ of de Calne, and that Richard Barr was a man from King's Lynn in Norfolk, then a senior ambassador for Henry II. It is said that England's blue blood, even today, has a green tinge through Agnes's bloodline. The source claims that finding the descendants has been tricky, perhaps a carefully guarded local secret. In 1978, local author and folk singer Bob Roberts wrote in A Slice of Suffolk that, "I was told there are still people in Woolpit who are descendants from the Green Children, but nobody would tell me who they are." To this day, mystery surrounds this story, and many people believe these children came from another world or another dimension. Is it possible they came through some sort of portal and ended up in the relatively densely populated English town? Did they really come from a twilight place where everyone had green skin? Why were they so unfamiliar with bright sunlight? Why did they only recognize and accept green beans, refusing other foods? Lastly, if they were ordinary children, why didn't any relatives ever try to find them? Now, it's clearly much more fun to imagine the green children came from another realm, and historically there are similar ancient tales of celestial beings who existed in an underground or hidden world accessed via portals or fairy rings at ancient megalithic structures. The Tuatha De Danann of Ireland was a pre-Celtic Irish tribe of legends that say they were shining beings forced to remove themselves to the underground. They may have been driven away by the Celts, who often depicted the Green Man. Today, the Tuatha live on in modern fairy tales and epic movies and novels about elves, such as Lord of the Rings. The more likely explanations, and one that echoes a dark fairy tale called The Babes in the Woods tale, first published in 1595. According to The Guardian, it told the story of a wicked uncle who hires a couple of murderers to kill his orphaned niece and nephew, because if they die young, he will inherit their estate. The assassins take pity on the children and abandon them in the wood, where they get lost, starve, and eventually perish. Another theory along the lines of this terrible tale is that the children were poisoned with arsenic by an earl from Norfolk, which tinted their skin green. An interesting side note, in the 19th century, arsenic and copper were used to dye fabrics green. Paris green and Shields green were popular colors worn by the social elite in Europe. Arsenic was also found in candy, paper, toys, wallpaper, and medicine before people knew that it was deadly toxic. Thus, many in Victorian society died mysteriously. Symptoms could include green hands, yellow nails, and crater-like scars. If arsenic poisoning was not to blame for the green skin, then the green sickness, called chlorosis, might be to blame. The condition caused a green complexion and results from iron deficiency. This might explain why Agnes lost her green skin over time as her diet changed. A third theory is that the green children were Flemish victims of persecution during the Battle of Fornham in 1173. According to Mental Floss, Fornham St. Martin was a nearby village, separated from Woolpit by a river and just a few miles from Bury St. Edmunds, where loud bells often chimed. It's possible the children had been orphaned, suffered a poor diet while lost and on their own, and eventually made their way to Woolpit from Fornham St. Martin by following the clanging bells. If you consider all the theories, there is still no clear and definite answer. If Agnes and her brother were Flemish children who had lost their parents, why does she make no mention of losing her father? She said that she was herding her father's cows by one account, but doesn't mention anything out of the ordinary. Why does one account suggest that the green skin coloration was the norm in their place of origin? And lastly, how did the children end up in a pit in the ground after traveling through a cavern? Abundant questions remain about the green children of Woolpit, which makes it a fascinating mystery even today.
1: Keep listening. I got another story for you coming up, but wanted to let you know that in the podcast version of tonight's radio show, I have Sudden Death Overtime with even more content that I don't have time to put into tonight's show. Tom and Lena are in a loving relationship. They have a young child together. It sounds like the perfect family, except for one tiny detail about their relationship. Tom and Lena are biological brother and sister. Yeah. Also in Norfolk, England, the village of Eccles was slowly gobbled by the rising waters of the sea in the early 1600s, but even today, sometimes during a particularly heavy storm, you can see St. Mary's Church mysteriously reappear, bringing with it the dead buried in the church graveyard who could not find rest. Also in tonight's Sudden Death Overtime, Lori Price and his wife Ethel mysteriously disappeared from Marion, Illinois. But then sometimes that happens when you're mixed up with the mob or may have learned something you weren't supposed to. And the catacombs of St. Calixtus in Rome, Italy, hold the remains of 16 popes, several martyrs, and around 500,000 Christians. And according to one author, a not-of-this-world entity. All of those stories in the Sudden Death Overtime content in tonight's podcast, which I'll be releasing tonight after the show at WeirdDarkness.com.

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8: Welcome back to Weird Darkness. I'm Darren Marlar. You know, dance fever might sound like a fun night out on the weekend now, but in the 16th century, Strasbourg, which is now France, there was a whole summer when a village twerked themselves to death, and nobody knows why. The cause of the mysterious dancing plague was never discovered. One theory suggests that the dancing plague was a result of mass hysteria caused by fear and anxiety. There's also the medical theory that ergot, a toxic mold found in damp rye, can produce spasms and hallucinations, but there's no proof that either of these theories were the cause of the dancing plague. Switzerland, Holland, and Germany, they had similar plagues, although none were quite as large as Strasbourg. Occasionally through history, we know something strange and inexplicable will befall a town or village because it was well documented, but modern historians just can't explain it any more than the ones who lived through it. The Dancing Plague of 1518 is one such event that began in July when a woman believed to be Frau Truffaut, Frau means Mrs. in German, she bust out her dance moves in the middle of the street, but then didn't stop. Presumably, it's exactly the sort of thing that town at Footloose was worried about, because she turned into a Pied Piper temptress of cutting a rug, and soon others were joining in her strange and never-ending dance. People stopped eating or sleeping and just joined in the frenzied dance, as if being whirled away from the cares of the mortal world. And soon the dancers began to collapse and sometimes die. The strange and growing crowd of dancers is said to have reached 400 people at the height of the craze and didn't come to an end until September of the same year. The problem became so bad that government officials, doctors, and religious figures were all trying every solution they could think of to end the twerking terror. And while it's ultimately unknown why it came to an end, the church went ahead and claimed credit for St. Vitus anyway. There have been several outbreaks of dancing mania in history, but it largely died out by the 17th century, leaving a strange mystery that may never be solved. The leading theories on what caused the phenomena are ergot poisoning, known to cause hallucinogenic effects, or stress-induced mass hysteria, the scientific way of saying living conditions were so bad that a lot of people just mentally snapped. That does sound like some fae antics, though, to be sure. It also kind of sounds like that summer when everybody was playing Pokemon Go. What was that all about? Thanks for listening. If you like the show, please share it with someone you know who loves the paranormal or strange stories, true crime, monsters, or unsolved mysteries like you do. You can email me anytime with your questions or comments at Darren@WeirdDarkness.com. Darren is D-A-R-R-E-N. 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And remember, I have a lot more material in tonight's Sudden Death Overtime content, which you can hear in the podcast version of tonight's show, which I will be uploading to the website immediately after tonight's show is over. Tom and Lena are biological brother and sister, but they fell in love with each other and decided to start a family. We have the disappearing and reappearing village of Eklis, and we have the Calixtus Catacombs entity. A lot more material to listen to if you like what you've already heard. You can find it at WeirdDarkness.com immediately after tonight's show. All stories on Weird Darkness are purported to be true unless stated otherwise, and you can find links to the stories or the authors in the show notes. Weird Darkness is a registered trademark. Copyright Weird Darkness. And now that we're coming out of the dark, I'll leave you with a little light. 2 Timothy 1 verse 7. For God gave us a spirit not of fear, but of power and love and self-control. And a final thought. How beautiful it is to find someone who asks for nothing but your company. Bridget Nicole. I'm Darren Marlar. Thanks for joining me in the Weird Darkness.
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16: From ABC News, I'm Wayne Cabot. Global oil is back near $80 a barrel as Iran attacks more ships in the Strait of Hormuz. In the U.S., an Iran trade fire. In Iran, a nuclear power plant appears to have been damaged based on satellite photos. The Iran Revolutionary Guard is now claiming to have damaged a U.S. base in Bahrain, earlier targeting other Gulf states that allow American bases, Jordan, Kuwait, Oman, Qatar. Israel is carrying out more deadly strikes in Gaza. At least six people have died in the latest attack, including a nine-year-old girl. To Ukraine, where children were playing in a playground in the city of Sumy when a Russian missile strike sent them screaming, glass shattering around them as they sought shelter in a coffee shop. Hoping to end that war with Russian sanctions, Lindsey Graham had just returned from Ukraine when he died from what's being called an aortic tear. A special election for his seat is set for just under a month, August 11th, in South Carolina.
17: President Trump saying he has someone in mind. The governor's pick will only finish out Graham's current term, state law mandating a special election to replace him on the ballot in November when he was up for re-election.
16: ABC's Olivia Rubin. Graham was 71. President Trump saying he seemed fine on the phone that day. A slip and fall is why Senator Mitch McConnell says he's been in the hospital for over a month. 3,000 acres have burned, and California's Summit Fire is less than a third contained.
18: The fast-spreading blaze, fueled by hot and dry conditions and forcing evacuations over the weekend. The region struggling with the heat and dry weather. Across Atlantic... The heat hampering efforts to fight wildfires. At least 12 people died this weekend in southern Spain as they tried to flee one of the several raging fires.
16: Leslie Lopez, this is ABC News.
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16: Making AI data centers power themselves, a bill to force them to run on 90% renewable energy by 2040 in the state of New York, where Senator Kristen Gonzalez says her bill would also limit the building of these data centers. It's what the people want.
21: Any omnibus like this doesn't just happen. It happens because there was both internal political will and momentum, but also mass outside organizing, which shows us that not only is this issue popular, but that everyday New Yorkers can organize.
16: Sunday was the hottest day since records were kept from Utah to Montana, 109 in Salt Lake City, never before seen in 150-plus years of weather records. Billings, Montana, 111, all-time high. Miles City, Montana, 115, all-time high. International Falls, Minnesota, way up there on the Canadian border, could hit 100 on Monday, which would be the first time in more than 100 years. Bison versus man at Yellowstone. ABC's Melissa Don reports the bison won.
22: The man and his grandchild stopped to take photos of the bison. Seconds later, the massive mammal then charges, chasing the family around trees before the man is thrown multiple feet into the air, seriously injuring him. The grandfather is lucky to be alive. Millions of people visit Yellowstone every year to see the park's famous wildlife. Unfortunately, this is not the first time we've seen bison charging tourists.
16: Wayne Cabot, ABC News.
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0: Imagine being tightly bound and surrounded by an angry group of people in 16th century Ecuador. The crowd parts as a man walks toward you with a crucible of molten gold. He forces your mouth open as you struggle as hard as you can, but to no avail. Boiling, bubbling, glowing molten gold is poured into your open mouth, killing you within seconds. Terrifying, right? This is not a scene from Game of Thrones. This is the real deal. Now, how terrifying is it? I'm Darren Marlar, and this is Weird Darkness.
1: Welcome, Weirdos. I'm Darren Marlar, and this is Weird Darkness Radio, where every week you'll find stories of the paranormal, supernatural, legends, lore, the strange and bizarre, crime, conspiracy, mysterious, macabre, unsolved, and unexplained. Coming up this hour. Typically, when you hear the phrase high-speed chase, you think of law enforcement trying to catch the bad guys who are in a getaway vehicle, perhaps after a bank robbery, or after blowing a stop sign and simply refusing to pull over. But have you heard about that time that the police were involved in a high-speed chase up to 100 miles per hour, trying to catch up to a flying saucer? When the Black Plague arrived at their doorsteps, the villagers were forced to choose between life or certain doom. It's the tragic tale of England's plague village, the village of Eme. First up, when it comes to receiving the death sentence, history has given us several ways to go about the execution. Hanging, firing squad, gas chamber, being stoned to death or burned at the stake. But you have to be some whole new level of hated by the people if your death blow comes by way of molten gold being poured down your throat. We begin there. If you're new here, welcome to the show. And if you're already a member of this weirdo family, please take a moment and invite someone else to listen in with you. Recommending Weird Darkness to others helps make it possible for me to keep doing the show. 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
6: Death by Molten Gold isn't just a grisly Game of Thrones invention. In the 3rd century, a Roman emperor named Valerian is alleged to have died when his rival poured liquid gold down his throat. Valerian's gruesome death was nearly as bad as the horrific executions in Henry VIII's time, and that's really saying something. Unfortunately for Valerian, his execution was only one part of his humiliating captivity in the hands of the Persians. That is, if we are to believe the account of Lucius Caecilius Firmianus Lactantius, an early Christian author who was no fan of Valerian's. According to Lactantius, Persian king Shapur I captured Valerian in battle and tormented him relentlessly. He used Emperor Valerian as a footstool, mocked him, and stuffed his flayed skin with straw. The humiliation of Emperor Valerian was so bad that his own son didn't even try to rescue him. What happened to Emperor Valerian after his capture at the Battle of Edessa? King Shapur I and the Roman Emperor Valerian came from clashing superpowers, and the Persians made an example of Valerian to taunt Romans with their lost glory. The question of whether this involved a life of imprisonment and a fade into nothingness, or a violent death by way of having molten gold poured down his throat, is one to which we will likely never have a definitive answer. When Valerian became emperor in 253, Rome was in the middle of the crisis of the 3rd century. In a period of only 50 years, the empire would boast a staggering total of nearly 50 different emperors. Many emperors only lasted a few months, assassinated by rivals or even their own troops. As historian Pat Southern put it, to be declared emperor once marked the apogee of a man's career. In the 3rd century, it was a death sentence. Valerian's 7 years of rule might seem like a success then, until he was captured by Rome's greatest enemy, the Persians. Valerian's rival was King Shapur I of Persia. As Rome attempted to expand to the Middle East, Shapur pushed them back, first killing Roman Emperor Gordian III at the Battle of Messeech and then defeating his successor to capture the city of Antioch. But Shapur's greatest victory came in 260 when he captured Emperor Valerian at the Battle of Edessa. Lactantius, an early Christian writer who was 20 when Valerian died, wrote a description of the emperor's treatment at the hands of the Persians. After his capture, Valerian wasted the remainder of his days in the vilest condition of slavery, Lactantius reported. Lactantius wrote that King Shapur even humiliated Valerian by using him as a human footstool. The king of the Persians, who had made him prisoner whenever he chose to get into his carriage or to mount on horseback, commanded the Roman to stoop and present his back. Shapur did more than just step on Valerian's back. According to Lactantius, every time the king trod on the emperor, he smiled and said, "This is true, and not what the Romans delineate on board or plaster," mocking the emperor's fall from power. The Romans weren't about to carve a statue of Valerian's humiliation, but Valerian became a popular subject in Persian and European art for centuries after the emperor's death. In the 16th century, over 1,000 years later, Hans Holbein was still drawing the Roman with a Persian king's foot on his back. During Valerian's humiliation, his son Gallienus ruled Rome, but Gallienus was so weak that he never attempted to rescue his own father. Instead, Gallienus had his hands full trying to suppress a revolt in Rome's western provinces, where a rival, Postumus, had declared himself emperor of the Gallic Empire. Lactantius didn't buy Gallienus's excuse, though. He paints a picture of a despondent Valerian, lamenting his abject and servile state, and then Lactantius turns the knife. Neither, indeed, was he ever demanded back. Apparently, Gallienus was too busy to write a letter to Shapur, or he was too embarrassed about his father's purported footstool status. The Persians made decorative cameos to celebrate Valerian's humiliation, showing the emperor helpless against Shapur, who was able to subdue and capture the Roman by simply grabbing his arm. During the Roman emperor's captivity, Shapur could have executed Valerian at any time, and according to some historians, this is likely exactly what happened. Lactantius, however, claimed that the king wanted to ensure that the Roman name remained long a scoff and derision of the barbarians. As a result, Shapur subjected the humiliated emperor to a barrage of insults. It doesn't get much worse than having molten gold poured over your head, as season 1 of Game of Thrones proved, except if the gold is poured down your throat. That might have exactly been what happened to Valerian when King Shapur got tired of insulting him. Horrific as this sounds, it does beg the question, just what killed the victim? Was it the hot gold itself? The steam? Maybe suffocation? The blog, It's Interesting, points to a 2003 study in the Journal of Clinical Pathology in which investigators decided to find out. Instead of gold, they used lead, another historically accurate, if less expensive, agent of execution. "We obtained a bovine larynx from a local slaughterhouse," they said. No animal was harmed or killed specifically for this purpose. After fixing the larynx in a horizontal position to a piece of wood and closing the distal end using tissue paper, 750 grams of pure lead, gold is expensive, you know, was heated until melting, around 450 degrees Celsius, and then poured into the larynx. Immediately, large amounts of steam appeared at both ends of the specimen, and the clot of tissue was expelled with force by the steam. Within 10 seconds, the lead had congealed again, completely filling the larynx. After the lead and larynx cooled down, the experimenters examined the larynx by taking cross-sections and looking at them under a light microscope. The throat mucus layer had been completely burned off, and the muscle was cooked or damaged to the depth of about 1 centimeter, they report. Having molten lead or gold poured down your throat, they conclude, is a pretty sure way to die. It might rupture your organs, burn your lungs, and choke you. Ultimately, though, it's probably the steam that pulls the plug. According to an alternative cause of death postulated by Lactantius, Valerian was flayed alive and his skin, stripped from the flesh, was dyed with vermilion and placed in the temple of the gods of the barbarians. His flayed skin was stuffed with straw, and Valerian was preserved in taxidermied form. Valerian's stuffed red corpse stood as a symbol of Persian triumph and a reminder to the Romans to not be too confident about their strength. King Shapur's triumph over Valerian was carved into the rocks of Naxarustam in Fars, Iran. The relief shows two of the Roman emperors who Shapur humiliated. In the image, the king seizes Valerian with his bare hands, while a second Roman emperor, Philip, bows to Shapur. According to Persian legend, Philip owed his throne to the Persians after paying them a ransom to let him return to Rome. The relief made the Romans look weak and feeble compared to the mighty Persian king. Lactantius had his own reasons for not liking Valerian. As emperor, Valerian gleefully persecuted Christians, executing bishops and priests, and sending others off in chains as forced laborers. He martyred two future saints, Pope Sixtus II and St. Lawrence of Rome. Lactantius may have exaggerated his tales of Valerian's torture to further shame the emperor and demonstrate that those who persecute Christians get what's coming to them. His book was titled The Manner in Which the Persecutors Died, after all, and he wrote, "God punished Valerian in a new and extraordinary manner, that it might be a lesson to future ages that the adversaries of heaven always receive the just recompense of their iniquities." Many historians posit the idea that it served Lactantius to write an account of Valerian meeting an ungodly, gruesome end. After all, Lactantius was a staunch early Christian, and Valerian was ruthless in his persecution of believers in Christ. Lactantius's contemporaries might have adopted his story so readily because it served a different end – to paint Persia as barbarically as possible. In the long conflict between Rome and Persia, propagandists were motivated to treat whatever side they weren't on as the epitome of wickedness. Roman writers hearing Lactantius's version of what happened to Valerian might have also added to and spread the story. And from there, a gruesome legend was born. Even if Lactantius exaggerated, the Persians definitely did not treat Valerian like an honored guest. They imprisoned and executed him, after all. And the Romans were known for their gruesome forms of torture, including crucifixion and throwing people to wild animals. King Shapur's reign turned Persia into a superpower on par with Rome. After Valerian's grisly death, his son was assassinated by his own troops. In the middle of the 3rd century, over a dozen Roman emperors were murdered or died in battle. But this is not the only recorded case of death by golden throat. It also happened to a Spanish governor in the colonial settlement of Logroño in 1599. It turns out the governor of the Amazonian town had been cheating the indigenous Jivaro tribe, also known as Shuar, in their gold trade, which resulted in a violent revolt. The Jivaro attacked the Logroño settlement and, during the ensuing massacre of up to 25,000 Spaniards, executed the governor by pouring the object of his greed down his throat. The Jivaro then burned the remaining settlement to the ground. Marcus Licinius Crassus, 115 to 53 BC, was a Roman politician, mentor of Julius Caesar, and quite possibly one of the wealthiest men in Roman history. Crassus amassed a personal fortune primarily by seizing the assets, including property, slaves, and riches, of those declared enemies of the state. A shrewd and well-liked leader, Crassus was successful in both the political and military arenas. Two of his most notable victories included the defeat of the Spartacus slave rebellion and formation of the First Triumvirate, a three-way alliance between Crassus, Julius Caesar, and Ignatius Pompeius Magnus, better known as Pompey the Great. An ongoing feud with Pompey ultimately proved to be the downfall of Crassus. Driven by this grudge, Crassus embarked on his final military campaign in Parthia, a region in modern-day Iran. Crassus and his legions were defeated by the Parthian king, Herodotus II. Crassus was taken alive and, according to legend, executed by having molten gold poured down his throat as a literal reference to his unquenchable thirst for wealth. Referring to the famous scene in Game of Thrones, this moment is so iconic because it represents the height of poetic justice in the series, says Luke Watson, founder of pop culture site Essential TV. Viserys's entire persona and every decision he makes is built upon a foundation of entitlement, in combination with a chip on his shoulder from being denied his birthright. He makes life miserable for everyone around him in pursuit of the crown, which reveals everything about how he would rule if he ever won it. Although Viserys' story arc was the first to be fully realized in the show, it set the tone for the entire series, Watson says. Game of Thrones creator George R.R. Martin doesn't just have a talent for murdering characters, but for doing so in a way that reinforces the broader themes of his story, which also speaks to faults that are inherently human, Watson says. Martin has taken inspiration from real-life history for much of his fantasy, and though there is no record of him specifically drawing from this gruesome execution method of the past, it's not too much of a stretch to think he might be aware of it. With so many characters to kill, I'm sure he took note of many memorable murder methods. If you've ever wanted to learn more about the stories that I share in the podcast, you'll want to sign up for the free Weird Darkness newsletter. 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You can sign up for the free Weird Darkness newsletter at WeirdDarkness.com/newsletter. Coming up, when the Black Plague arrived at their doorsteps, the villagers were forced to choose between life or certain doom. It's the tragic tale of England's plague village, the village of Eam. That story is up next. I do have a little quick nugget here for you first. The ghost of an ice fisherman is said to be found on several lakes around Manitowish waters in Wisconsin, and he might just help people find fish. I tend to think the reason people go ice fishing is more about drinking beer and being left alone than actually catching something. At least, that's what I see on TV. But you know what? I'm not a fisherman, so maybe it really is about sitting in the freezing cold, drilling holes in the ice, and hoping to catch something. If that sounds like you, and you're in the Manitowish Waters area of Wisconsin sometime, watch for the ghost of an ice fisherman to lead you to a good catch. The story's recorded in the book Northern Frights by Dennis Boyer, and according to the account that he gives, ghost fishermen are a dime a dozen up north, but the ghost ice fisherman is unique. With the other ghost fishermen, there's usually more of a story, an old duffer, says Boyer. The name, some history, and sometimes an incident like a drowning, sometimes even a good physical description. But with the ice fisherman ghost, there's nothing like that. No background, just the ghost in his hooded parka. This simplicity makes Boyer partial to the story. He feels like he can trust that it's not loaded down with the things that people thought of later. Now, this isn't one of your rooted ghosts, the old duffer says. Not stuck in one place like the alleged wailing up on Papoose Creek or a rumor of the headless guy down in Powell Marsh. Now, the ice fisherman ghost has quite a range. Boyer's brother-in-law saw the darn thing on Circle Lily Lake, Dead Pike Lake, Birch Lake, and Big Crooked Lake. This guy gets around a lot in Wisconsin. The spectral ice fisherman also brought this old duffer's brother-in-law some good fortune. Unlike other men who had marriage problems because of spending a day fishing but returning home with no fish, the brother-in-law always came home with fish, because the ghost of the ice fisherman showed him where to find them. He caught lots of fish, Boyer says, and he kept his marriage happy. That's right, he didn't go every day, all day, and then come home without fish. Women kind of distrust that. Hey, he came home early, cleaned the fish too. A stand-up guy. Boyer's old duffer also has a little advice for tracking down reliable ghost stories. You'll find lots of these outdoorsmen ghosts. Learn to sniff them out. There's always an old guy telling the story, right? But he's usually telling the story about how another old guy told him the story, and the other old guy is always toothless or missing fingers or has some deformity. Watch out for those guys. It's one thing to tell a story that maybe didn't happen, and then again, maybe it did. It's different for some of these guys. They'd like to manipulate people, send them off on missions. Hey, either way, you get a fun fishing trip out of it.
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Contracting the plague in 17th century England was a death sentence. While we now know that flea-bitten rats spread the sickness to humans, those living through the epidemic possessed no such knowledge. Many feared the Black Death was the wrath of God, leading sufferers to treat symptoms with curious methods, like fastening a toad to swollen bubo lumps in hopes of removing the poison. London was hit especially hard in its Great Plague outbreak of 1665, yet one quiet English village due north of the city stands out for its voluntary isolation after infection struck, even though the decision spelled certain doom for the community. In the fall of 1665, as the plague raged through London, a package of cloth was sent from the capital to Alexander Hadfield, a tailor who lived in Eyam, Derbyshire. Hadfield wasn't home, so his apprentice, George Vickers, received the parcel. Realizing the materials were damp, he hung them to dry by the fire. Soon after, Vickers fell ill, becoming the first in Eyam to be struck by the plague. The apprentice died within a week. Members of the household soon followed suit. As more neighbors fell ill throughout the fall, the village of Eyam realized the plague had arrived. Wealthy townsfolk and those not tied to their land fled. Some stayed in the area, constructing makeshift homes in nearby caves. The illness receded in the winter months, but as the weather warmed in the spring of 1666, the number of infected rose, leading those who were able to flee Eyam entirely, often taking the sickness with them. One man who vowed to stay was Rector William Mompesson and his wife Catherine. Their children were sent to Yorkshire. Though the Black Death was all around him, the rector stood fast, determined to combat its spread. Rector Mompesson sought the help of another man, Thomas Stanley, a Puritan and former rector who still had considerable religious favor. The two had

Parishioners understood the deadly stakes of the self-imposed quarantine. Doubly troubling was that, according to their faith, the dead had to be buried on holy ground so that they could rise on Judgment Day and enter heaven. Miraculously, despite such physical and spiritual anxieties, they came together. The quarantine of Eam commenced. Life was difficult, but nearby villages pitched in with goods. The Earl of Devonshire paid for medical supplies and food. These were delivered at set drop-off points outside of Eam. Plague stones provided demarcations that outsiders knew not to cross. Coins were left in the waters of Monday Brook, so named for the day the town of Bakewell dropped off their goods. Vinegar was also used as a disinfectant, with grooves drilled into boundary stones and filled with the substance as a kind of decontamination station. Unsurprisingly, the Black Death decimated Eam during the quarantine. A reported 76 families were infected, with some experiencing huge losses that nearly eradicated their entire lineage. Catherine, the rector's wife, succumbed to the illness. Mrs. Hancock, once belonging to a family of eight, dug the graves of her husband and six children within 1 week. Such heartbreaking tales stretched beyond the walls of Eam. Roland Tor reportedly lived in nearby Stony Middleton and had been meeting Emmett Siddall of Eam in secret each day to gaze at each other from afar, never touching. Then in April, Emmett stopped coming. Roland continued to wait for her each day, month after month, and finally entered town when the plague was over. To his dismay, the Siddall family had perished. In total, at least 260 people died in Eam over the course of 14 months. Alternate calculations set the death toll at 370. Those who survived saw the end of the plague and a lifting of the quarantine in Christmas 1666. Survivors burned everything but the clothes on their backs to ensure no further contamination. Today, Eam in Derbyshire is known as England's Plague Village. Visitors come from far and wide, attracted by the tale of Eam villagers who sacrificed their lives so that others might live. On the last Sunday of August, locals commemorate those brave souls with a celebration known as Plague Sunday.

It's 5 a.m., April 17, 1966, when two Portage County, Ohio sheriff's deputies stop to investigate an abandoned vehicle along a road near Ravenna. Deputy Dale Spar gets out of his car while Wilbur Barney Neff remains at his. He hears a strange humming noise, so he turns around and sees this giant UFO, said Brian Seach, co-founder of the Center for Unexplained Events. The unidentified flying object rises from behind the trees and hovers above them, the ground drenched in bright light. What transpires next will be an 86-mile chase at speeds of more than 100 miles per hour that'll take the deputies and a few more on a harrowing ride from Ohio to Pennsylvania. For law enforcement officers, the bizarre trek won't end in Conway, Pennsylvania. It will follow them for the rest of their lives. Initially instructed by their dispatcher to shoot the object, Spar and Neff are told to stand down by Sergeant Henry Schoenfeld, who wonders if the two have found a government weather balloon. About the same time, Police Chief Gerald Bouchert, who was on patrol in nearby Mantaw, hears the deputy's call about lights in the sky. He races home to get his camera and snaps three shots of what he describes as two table saucers put together. When the UFO zips away toward the east, Spauer and Neff give chase. Spauer later would say that from the ground, the object looked like the head of a flashlight, about 40 feet wide and 20 feet tall. The lines of the object were very distinct, he told reporters. Somebody had control over it. It wasn't just floating around. It can maneuver. Seach said the chase slowed down near Rochester. The cars got tangled up in a mess of bridges, according to Spauer. Spar would later explain, "When I came out from under the bridge, it came down and waited for us, just as though it knew these two cars were following it." Seach said as soon as Spar and Neff, now low on gas,

0: gas got close to it, the object would speed up. It was almost as if it was playing cat and mouse with them, Seach said. Their vehicles were running on fumes. Their tires were balding, he said, so they pulled into an Atlantic service station where they were met by Conway patrolman Frank Panzanella. By 6:15 a.m., Spar had alerted dispatch about the three fighter jets in pursuit of the aircraft. The officers could pick up chatter from the pilots on their police radios. The object hovered, Seach said, then shot straight out of sight. Spar recounted, "We were close, closer than I ever want to be again." Hundreds of people also reported seeing the shiny saucer in the sky and heard the steady, faint humming sound. It didn't take long for Major Hector Quintanilla, director of Project Blue Book, a government-funded project that investigates UFO sightings, to come knocking. Headquartered out of Wright-Patterson Air Force Base, near Dayton, Project Blue Book also determined whether or not UFOs were a threat to national security. He interviewed Spar and Neff, and it was a rather terse interview, Seach said, adding that Quintanilla easily explained away the sightings and the photos. "First, it was a satellite they saw," Quintanilla said. "Then the planet Venus. Officers were chasing a stationary object. Radar didn't indicate anything peculiar, and no fighter jets were dispatched." "And Bouchard's photos?" "Those were severely fogged," Quintanilla reported. "They had processing defects and proved nothing." "I know nobody's ever going to believe it, but it's true," Spar said. Over time, the officers would back down from their original reports, some refusing to talk about it. Spar never discounted his experience, though, but it did cost him his marriage and livelihood. "People generally don't want to be different. They don't want to stick out," Seach noted. As Dale even said, "They're going to remember me as that nut who saw a flying saucer. They chased something. We don't know what it was, but they chased it." People still remember the incident and its lasting impression, especially on a young filmmaker named Steven Spielberg. He had used the police chase and other details in his blockbuster movie Close Encounters of the Third Kind. "I think that is a pretty cool fact that maybe a lot of people don't know," Seach said. As Spar later said, "If I could change all that I've done in my life, I would change just one thing, and that would be the night we chased that damn thing. That saucer."
1: 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There are resources for those who battle addictions, be it drugs, alcohol, or self-destructive behavior, along with help for those related to addicts. The page also has links to help you find a therapist or a counselor, to find help for those who have a family member with Alzheimer's or dementia, help for those in a crisis pregnancy, and more. These resources are always there when you or somebody you love needs them on the Hope in the Darkness page at WeirdDarkness.com. That's WeirdDarkness.com/hope. Coming up, in the 1800s, women finding themselves with child but unmarried, they were treated like second-class citizens or worse. And during a time when birth control was limited or even unavailable outside of the rhythm method, what was a girl to do if she found herself in such dire circumstances? Well, fortunately, there was a woman there ready to help, to take the baby off their hands and give it a good home. Or so everyone thought.

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1: 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The Department of Justice announced that 21-year-old Chandler Skaggs of Chapmanville was taken into custody this week here in West Virginia. He becomes the eighth individual arrested in that plot to kill President Donald Trump and other government officials.
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0: They made the playoffs. 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De La Cruz, Suarez, McLean, Abbott. A roster full of young talent ready to take the Central by storm. 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
5: At a time when having a child out of wedlock was frowned upon, a time when contraception was either non-existent or difficult to come by, in the late 1800s in New Zealand, this was a problem for many women. Fortunately, there was a woman willing and able to step up, step in, and help out. Winifred Minnie McCullough was born in Greenock in western Scotland on September 2, 1844. She was one of seven children, all girls. Her father was a railway engineer, and her mother died of cancer in 1857. While the exact date is unknown, in the 1860s, Minnie moved to Invercargill with two young girls. Her explanation? She was the widow of a Tasmanian doctor, which left some curious as she maintained her maiden name, McCullough. There was no evidence of her husband's death or even the marriage. Regardless, in 1872, she married an innkeeper named Charles Dean. Minnie and Charles lived in Ettle Creek, and a short 8 years later, Minnie's two daughters had married and moved on. Missing the sound of children in the house, Minnie and Charles adopted a five-year-old girl named Margaret Cameron. The three moved to Winton, New Zealand, having purchased an old abandoned two-story, seven-room house named The Larches on 22 acres of land. Unfortunately, the house burnt down shortly thereafter. Charles built the family a two-room cottage with a lean-to on the site and took on the task of raising pigs. They adopted another girl, Esther, and to bring in some extra income, Minnie began taking in unwanted babies for payment. The practice, called baby farming, was considered a necessary evil. While contraception was not readily available, abortion was illegal and dangerous, and unwed mothers were ostracized and had little to no provision for caring for the baby, Minnie was there to help them out. She placed discreet ads in the newspaper. Respectable married woman, comfortable home, country, wants to adopt an infant. Address, childless, Times office. Legal agreements were drawn up and signed for most of the babies she took in, and she earned 5 to 8 shillings a week. Others she adopted for a lump sum of £10 and £30. Minnie was known to take in as many as 9 children at a time. Infant mortality was a significant problem in New Zealand at this time for children of European descent, where it's estimated that between 80 and 100 of every 1,000 live births did not survive. so it wasn't surprising when a baby under her care would die. In October 1889, a 6-month-old baby died of convulsions after being ill for 3 days. In March 1891, a 6-week-old infant died of inflammation of the heart valves and congestion of the lungs. The medical witness at the time reported that all the children living at the Larches were well cared for and received proper nourishment. However, the report also indicated that the premises were inadequate. The coroner exonerated Minnie of any wrongdoing, but recommended she reduce the number of children in her care as well as improve conditions. Minnie complied, but only partially. She slightly reduced the number of children she cared for, but made no effort to improve the conditions of her home. News of the deaths spread, and the inquest itself left the community enraged. They began to see Minnie as a baby farmer, such as those in Britain and Australia who had been convicted of murdering infants for financial gain. No new deaths were reported, but that did not stop people from gossiping and the subsequent rumors. Police took an interest and kept her under surveillance. Their hands were tied, however, due to insufficient child welfare laws. Under these laws, police were not allowed to enter or inspect the Dean property, and Minnie was not required to keep records or answer any of their questions. This made proving any wrongdoing difficult. They could not even directly identify if a child in her possession had died. Minnie didn't help her case either. In 1893, the proprietor of a Christchurch boarding house contacted the police. He reported that a woman had acquired a 3-week-old baby during her stay. The detective quickly removed the baby from her care. In his report, he stated, "I believe this woman would have killed or abandoned this child before she got to Dunedin, if it had not been taken from her." The woman was identified as Minnie Dean. On May 2, 1895, the suspicions were confirmed. According to a railway guard, Minnie Dean boarded a train with a baby and a hatbox, the hatbox presumably empty as it weighed very little. When she departed the train, the baby was gone, and the hatbox was mysteriously heavy. A woman by the name of Jane Hornsby came forward, claiming that she had given her granddaughter Eva to Minnie that very day. Searching Minnie's residence, clothes belonging to the girl were found, but the child herself was nowhere to be seen. A search along the railway turned up no sign of a child, but that didn't matter. Minnie Dean was arrested and charged with murder. Minnie's garden was searched, still looking for the baby. It was there that they discovered the recently buried bodies of 2 baby girls and the skeleton of a 4-year-old boy. Eva was confirmed to have died of suffocation, and the other, 1-year-old Dorothy Edit Carter, had died from an overdose of laudanum, a drug used as a painkiller and sedative in children. They were unable to determine the cause of death for the boy. However, Minnie later admitted that he had drowned under her care the year prior. At her trial, Minnie's lawyer, Alfred Hanlon, argued that all the deaths had been accidental and were only covered up to prevent the outrage she had previously experienced. Outside, hatboxes containing dolls were reportedly sold as souvenirs, and she was officially the most hated woman in New Zealand. The trial lasted only 4 days. Her defense fell short, and on June 21, 1895, she was found guilty of Dorothy Carter's murder and subsequently sentenced to death by hanging. Between June and August 1895, Minnie Dean wrote down her own account. In this, she claimed to have cared for 28 children, 5 of which were in good health when her home was raided, 6 had died under her care, and 1 had been reclaimed by her parents. Aside from her 2 adopted daughters, that left 14 children unaccounted for. On August 12, 1895, Minnie Dean was executed by Tom Long at the Invercargill Jail at the intersection of Spey and Levin Streets, and what's now the Noel Leeming Car Park. According to the Otago Daily Times, she walked straight on without a halt to the drop door, gave a scrutinizing glance first at the gallows and its belongings, then at the half-dozen people standing below, a contemptuous, loathing look at the hangman, and placed herself in a position to facilitate his work as much as possible and took a few long breaths while he was adjusting the rope and placing the white calico cap over her head and face. Her final words claimed her innocence. "I have nothing to say except that I am innocent." It is reported that as she fell through the trapdoor, she cried out, "O God, let me not suffer." Minnie Dean is the only woman to have been executed in New Zealand. Her body was interred in the Winton Cemetery, now accompanied by her husband, who died in a house fire in 1908. The crimes committed led to the passage of new child welfare legislation, the Infant Life Protection Act, 1893, and the Infant Protection Act, 1896. Today, Minnie Dean exists in New Zealand folklore as the baby killer of the South Island. According to the local legend, she killed babies with a hat pin while dressed in all black. "Minnie was like the boogeyman of our town when I was a kid," said singer-songwriter Helen Henderson, who grew up in Scotland. "If you were giving cheek to your mom or being naughty, it was like, you better watch out or I'll send you off to Minnie Dean's farm and you'll never be heard of again." It's reported that, even today, no grass has ever grown on her grave. Thanks for listening. If you like the show, please share it with someone you know who loves the paranormal or strange stories, true crime, monsters, or unsolved mysteries like you do. You can email me anytime with your questions or comments at Darren@WeirdDarkness.com. Darren is D-A-R-R-E-N. WeirdDarkness.com is also where you can find all of my social media, listen to audiobooks I've narrated, sign up for the email newsletter, visit the store for Weird Darkness merchandise, read articles in my Weird Dark News blog, and more. WeirdDarkness.com is also where you can find the Hope in the Darkness page if you or somebody you know is struggling with depression or dark thoughts. All stories on Weird Darkness are purported to be true unless stated otherwise, and you can find links to the stories or the authors in the show notes. Weird Darkness is a registered trademark. Copyright Weird Darkness. And now that we're coming out of the dark, I'll leave you with a little light. Jeremiah 29, verse 11. "For I know the plans I have for you, declares the Lord. Plans to prosper you and not to harm you. Plans to give you hope and a future." And a final thought. Life doesn't always require a detailed plan. Just take a deep breath, let it all go, and have faith that it'll all work out. Heidi Dallaire. I'm Darren Marlar. Thanks for joining me in the Weird Darkness.

0: We are Red Eye Radio. He's Eric Carly, and I'm Gary McNamara. So when it comes to when I look at Lindsey Graham, I think the most important thing that he did politically was one of those people out there over a period of, you know, we're talking 30 years.
1: Yeah.
0: Talking about the enemies that we face and why they're our enemies.
1: Right.
0: And, you know, you look at you look at, for example, and I brought up, you know, Trump the other day saying, you know, when he was asked, well, what's the difference? A month ago, you were like, these are rational people. They want to have it. You know, your vice president was out there saying, well, you know, there's a new group of people out there that want peace. And we know it's a load of crap.
1: Right.
0: If you know about Islamic radicalism, you know it is. And you had really Rubio and you had the strong voices of Rubio and Lindsey Graham saying, these people are enemies. They're not like us. Stop doing this.
1: Right.
0: And that's extremely important to have right now in our federal government.
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0: We are Red Eye Radio. He is Eric Carly, and I'm Gary McNamara. So the whole Blatner thing was crazy. Now, I want to play this audio cut. This goes back to last week now, but it's Senator John Kennedy. And he was talking about this was when the Democrats were calling on Blatner to drop out of the Senate race. So I believe this goes back to maybe Tuesday of last week on Fox News. And this is John Kennedy talking about the push for socialism in the Democrat Party. Here we go.
1: Unless you were playing Frisbee in the quad during history class or economics class, you know the list, you know that the list of countries that has tried socialism and rejected it is as it's as long as King Kong's genitalia. I mean, it's not just Cuba, it's the USSR, it's China, it's Vietnam, it's Argentina, it's Venezuela. I could keep going. For my party, this makes me happy. For my country, it makes me sad.
2: Yes.
1: And I'll end on this note. Look, in America, you're entitled to believe what you want. But I'm entitled to believe what I want. And I think that the members of the Hamas wing of the Democratic Party, who are firmly in control of the party, are the reason that it took our ancestors thousands of years to learn to stand upright.
3: Well,
0: there's a serious point there, but of course we're always chuckling.
3: That he's making, yes, sometimes it's not what you say.
0: It's how you say it.
3: It's how you say it. I don't remember that part of any King Kong movie that I've ever seen.
0: When he was climbing the Empire State Building.
3: Yeah, I would think I would remember.
0: And is he assuming the gender because the name is King?
3: Yeah. There's another thing. So I know what he's trying to say. By the way, he was on Theo Von's podcast this past weekend, is the name of the podcast. Two episodes ago and a few episodes ago. And it was episode number 666. But it looks like it's going to be very funny. I haven't watched it yet. I bookmarked it. It's an hour and a half or 2 hours, but I bookmarked it. But I also saw an article where his popularity is really growing. Senator Kennedy's popularity is growing. And I think it's the way he makes points.
0: Well, the serious part of it is, where he talks about man, you know, getting upright. When you talk about economic and political systems, it's only a small, tiny amount, a sliver of human existence where we've had a constitution in the United States like we have now.
3: Yeah.
0: And you look at the development, you know, you go through the Middle Ages and then you go to England, the Magna Carta, everything else going through to where we are today. It's a sliver.
3: Yeah. Yeah.
0: Where we've actually said, we've actually figured out. And that's why you and I, whenever it says, no, this Mamdani, he's got some new ideas. There are no new economic ideas. There are no new political ideas. They've all been tested and either succeeded or failed. And what has succeeded the most, which isn't even close, which is why you and I at times, this is what I got out of vacation again, observing so much and not having to do this every day, is Republicans, could you please communicate better?
3: Well, it's,
0: you can destroy every single one of their arguments. For God's sakes, do it.
3: Yes. You know, I Senator Kennedy has a way of getting your attention. And you think of Trump, he talks about it. I think Trump, for some, it becomes sometimes, well, blah, blah, blah, blah, blah, blah, blah, because you never know what he's going to counter, maybe what he said yesterday, today, and we don't know, you know, again, where he's going. But you look at the GOP and they cannot get the job done.
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0: We are Red Eye Radio. He's Eric Carly, and I'm Gary McNamara. So when it comes to, when I look at, Lindsey Graham, I think the most important thing that he did politically was constantly was one of those people out there over a period of, you know, we're talking 30 years.
1: Yeah.
0: Talking about the enemies that we face and why they're our enemies.
1: Right.
0: And, you look at, and you look at, for example, and I brought up, you know, Trump the other day saying, you know, when he was asked, well, what's the difference? A month ago, you were like, these are rational people. They want to have it. Your vice president was out there saying, well, you know, there's a new group of people out there that want peace. And we know it's a load of crap.
1: Right.
0: If you know about Islamic radicalism, you know it is. And you had really Rubio and you had the strong voices of Rubio and Lindsey Graham saying, these people are enemies. They're not like us. Stop doing this.
1: Right.
0: And that's extremely important to have right now in our federal government.
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0: far between healthy debates. You know, I think David Limbaugh's put some things up, you know, and people then just go crazy on his, you know, comments. And it's like, you know, the guy wasn't trying to make that point. And he goes back and he'll respond to comments.
1: Right. Well, to me, it's the left is clearly back on X.
0: Oh, yeah.
1: I mean,
0: yeah,
1: and,
0: yeah.
1: And to take this, I mean, when after the, you know, with Mitch McConnell last week, with Lindsey Graham, and Lindsey Graham passing away, everybody wishes to, there seems to be this obsession, this almost addiction obsession about wanting to speculate as far out as possible and then insult anybody or demonize anybody who doesn't agree with your speculation that is based on zero evidence. In fact, the defense of it is the fact that, well, tell me that it's not true. You can't prove or have no evidence to base what you're saying is true, yet your defense is nobody can defend the fact that it's not true, so your narrative becomes an absolute.
0: Yeah.
1: That's the thing that just blew my mind since last week.
0: Right.
1: Where everybody had it. I know that Laura Loomer was out there. She's one of the ones that first came out and said, McConnell's dead! McConnell's dead! And then you just see the response out there. What's the conspiracy theorist guy who had to file bankruptcy?
0: Oh,
1: I just can't think of his name at the moment.
0: Down in
1: Texas.
0: Down in Austin. Yeah.
1: I just can't think of his name at the moment. You know, it's almost as if since he's gone bankrupt, and that all of his followers,
0: Alex Jones,
1: they've all gone out on their own and said, okay, let's promote every conspiracy theory possible out there.
0: Well, they're doing it for clicks.
1: Yeah, and it just, but it doesn't get, but it's almost as if it's inside the Beltway, arguing inside the Beltway. And I get the feeling that nobody is paying attention. And I look at
0: what I look at,
1: and again, it's anecdotal evidence, but what I look at is all the people that I know that range from the right to the left, and none of them are posting anymore.
0: Yeah.
1: They're hardly posting at all.
0: Right. Yeah.
1: It's almost as if, okay, this is just going too far. I don't want to be a part of this discussion. And so, yeah, I mean, it started with the, you know, over the top on both sides about soccer and everything else, but I just wanted to use that as a jumping off point to everything that you saw about Lindsey Graham, because understand, if there was one thing that you could get from social media and the left's reaction on social media to Lindsey Graham dying, the demonization of Republicans is not going to stop when Trump is out of office.
0: No. No, not at all. You know, and I'll fold the whole Plattner thing into that. You know, I think the Plattner thing is aligned with the Eric Swalwell thing based on the similarities of accusations and things like this, right? Also that it was known by everybody on Capitol Hill, Swalwell was known as the Snapchat king, the king of Snapchat or something like that. They knew. With Plattner, they knew of the current allegations and maybe not the Politico story that dropped, but they knew, and we said it. I remember the day I said it. I don't remember exactly what day it was, but I remember one day saying, this isn't going to be, you and I have been doing this for too long. If this was going this hard in the primary season against Plattner in terms of accusations, then expect greater accusations to come out between now and the election in November. And that was never not going to be the case. It was always going to be that I knew something else would come out. You can't trust this because there seems to be a pattern of alleged behavior. And so when you think about the way that all of this, you know, was, and then all of a sudden, you know, both of them are out, you know, Plattner's gone, Swalwell's out, you know, their focus has to be on selling socialism and communism And, of course, the continued demonization of the right and how the right just want to be dictators, yet they're the ones selling communism. I mean, it's bizarre, but that's what they want to focus on. Anything that distracts from that focus is out.
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0: It's 20 after. After a weekend of fresh strikes between the U.S. and Iran and an Iranian attack on a ship in the Strait of Hormuz, oil futures moved higher this morning ahead of a new week of trading on Wall Street, which is expected to have an impact on stocks. Seth Soutel recaps how the stock market ended last week before hostilities flared again in the Middle East.
1: I'm Seth Soutel, and this is the AP Markets Report. Stocks closed higher on Wall Street as investors showed that their appetite is still big for winners of the artificial intelligence boom. The S&P 500 rose 0.4% Friday. The index closed out its fourth winning week in the last five. The Dow added 149 points. That's about 0.3%. The Nasdaq Composite climbed 0.3%. Traders have been trying to anticipate how long the resumption of strikes between the U.S. and Iran will affect the flow of crude coming from the Persian Gulf region. Treasury yields edged higher in the bond market. The yield on the 10-year Treasury rose to 4.56%. South Korean tech giant SK Hynix soared in its debut on Wall Street. Oil prices eased a bit. Treasury yields ticked higher in the bond market. Seth Soutel, New York.
0: Taking a glance at Wall Street, the S&P 500 closed out Friday up 0.4% for a gain of 1.2% on the week. The Dow gained 0.3% on Friday, but still closed the week on a loss of 0.5%. And the Nasdaq picked up 0.3% on Friday to close the week up 1.7%. Volkswagen CEO indicating in comments published Sunday that he's trying to avoid closing plants as he seeks to turn around the automaker's performance. Last week, Volkswagen said that its fundamental realignment over the past 3 years had reached its next phase, announcing plans to streamline the model lineup by up to half. And Toyota investing $3.6 billion to more than double its San Antonio, Texas assembly plant and add a second production line for the Tacoma, Washington plant. The expansion supports a gradual shift of some U.S.-bound Tacoma production from Mexico to Texas and includes about 2,000 new jobs. The conflict between OpenAI CEO Sam Altman and SpaceX and Tesla CEO Elon Musk is seemingly flaring up again after Apple filed a lawsuit against OpenAI for alleged trade secret theft. Altman argues that Musk is obsessed with him because of a new OpenAI model release. Facebook's parent company plans to build a huge AI data center north of the border. Correspondent Donna Warder reports.
2: Meta, the parent company of Facebook and Instagram, says it's investing more than $9.1 billion to build its first artificial intelligence data center in Canada and the largest outside the United States. The facility will be in Alberta and will be powered by a natural gas-fired plant being developed by a consortium. Alberta has been courting hyperscale data centers. Because the province's electricity grid cannot support multiple large AI data centers, it's prioritizing projects that have their own power generation, as Meta plans to do. I'm Donna Water.
0: It's 24 after. The World Cup's Final Four is all set. We'll tell you who's playing when America in the Morning returns after this.
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10: I didn't even know until somebody started beating on my door and they was here to rescue us.
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12: Award-winning coverage delivered around the clock from the area's only 24-hour newsroom. The Voice of Charleston is 580 WCHS. Yo.
0: It's 26 after. It's take two for the draining of the Lincoln Memorial Reflecting Pool. Washington correspondent Sagar Magani reports.
13: The project was initially done last month, and the president has suggested the revamp would last a century. But algae bloom appeared in the water within weeks, and a new coating appeared to be peeling off the bottom. The president's blamed that on vandals.
14: Thugs. They just told me a little while ago, six have been arrested.
13: A former U.S. Olympian pleaded not guilty to a felony count of intentionally damaging the pool. Critics, though, say the peeling is due to shoddy repair work. Interior Secretary Doug Burgum tells a conservative podcaster this round of draining was planned, and the water may have July 4th fireworks debris. Sagar Magani at the White House.
0: The World Cup's final four nations are set to play for a chance to be in the championship game. And if you want to go, bring your plastic for what will be very expensive seats. Correspondent Ed Donahue reports prices are still extremely high to see the remaining World Cup games.
15: There is still a chance to buy tickets for the World Cup final next weekend at the Meadowlands in New Jersey. At times, the game has been listed as sold out, but FIFA says about 1,300 tickets are for sale. There are Category 2 seats priced at $7,000. Front Category 1 tickets in the lower deck can be yours for between $19,000 and $32,000. Hospitality tickets in the Trophy Lounge and Trophy Lounge Plus sections are selling for as much as $34,000. That includes food and drinks. World Cup ticket resale prices have dropped for quarterfinal matches after co-host Mexico and the U.S. were eliminated. I'm Ed Donahue.
0: America in the Morning for Monday, July 13th, 2026 is produced by Jeff McKay. I'm Clayton Neville in for John Trout, and this is Westwood One.
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16: Mostly cloudy skies and 68 degrees at 529. Good morning, I'm Chris Lawrence in the Jarrett Construction Studios of 580 WCHS. AccuWeather for today, times of clouds and sun, widely separated thunderstorms, and a high today about 84. In the news, the next Kanawha County Schools excess levy that voters are going to be asked to approve will include a few different items. The excess levy renewal vote will be part of the November general election. And Kanawha County Superintendent of Schools Paula Potter says parents have requested funding for several things.
17: Many parents wanted some CTE opportunities at the middle school level, which is not funded. This would allow for some more of that integration. Robotics was a huge hit. That's an unfunded program, you know, in terms of getting the funds that we need to keep it operational.
16: Potter says there's also a plan to include funding in the excess levy for new playgrounds at elementary schools. Exact wording of the excess levy will be discussed at next month's school board meeting. Two current members of the Kanawha County Commission have a decision to make when it comes to who's going to fill the commission seat left open when former Commissioner Lance Wheeler was selected to head the ambulance authority. Commission President Ben Salango says six people have applied for the job, but one isn't eligible because they aren't a Republican and they don't live in the right district. So Salango and fellow Commissioner Natalie Tennant will choose from the five remaining applicants. One of them is Jared Page, who won the GOP nomination for the seat in the May election. And Salango says he supports Page.
18: The only benefit would be that we would have somebody that has some governmental experience. Jared Page has been a municipal judge. He's been a vice mayor of St. Albans. And quite frankly, that's the will of the Republican voters right now. They chose him to be their nominee.
16: Salango and Tennant will try to fill the opening in the commissioner's July 23rd meeting. If they can't agree, the County Republican Executive Committee will submit three names to them to choose from. The Kanawha Valley Tourism Board planning to set some goals for 2027 as part of its meeting set for this afternoon at the Shawnee Sports Complex. The board will also receive a few reports from the board's executive director. That meeting scheduled for 2 this afternoon. A significant renovation project at the DEP headquarters in Kanawha City is about 50% done. Spokesman Terry Fletcher said crews have finished the work on the front side of the building that faces McCorkle Avenue, and he says work's now beginning on the back half of the building. And he says you can already tell a difference in the HVAC in the part of the building that's been worked on.
19: We've had much more stable temps for our folks, which has been great. There's been some hot days lately where we haven't felt any of the effects, so things are certainly working out as intended right now.
16: The work began on the $9.7 million renovation last fall. The work includes replacing the HVAC system, repairing the roof, resealing dozens of windows, and repairing the expansion joints. AccuWeather today, times of clouds and sun with thunderstorms possible. It'll be humid with a high of 84. I'm Chris Lawrence.
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20: This is America in the Morning from Westwood One. Here's what's coming up this half hour.
21: South Carolina Senator Lindsey Graham died Saturday at age 71. I'm Julie Walker.
20: Concerns growing over the health of Senator Mitch McConnell.
22: A TV reporter who has covered stories about fraud becomes the story. I'm Katie Clark with details.
23: Your AI chatbot wants to check your ID. I'm the new old tech guy, Chuck Paul.
20: We'll have the latest in the Middle East, an international manhunt for the murder of a New York woman in Ireland. Robert Workman has sports and another milestone for the Material Girl.
24: The 7'4" NBA Defensive Player of the Year has signed what will be the richest contract in San Antonio Spurs history. I'm Ben Thomas.
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16: A Logan County man is the latest individual arrested in a plot to attack the recent UFC event at the White House. The Department of Justice announced that 21-year-old Chandler Skaggs of Chapmanville was taken into custody this week here in West Virginia. He becomes the 8th individual arrested in that plot to kill President Donald Trump and other government officials.
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2: With your headlines, I'm Chris Lawrence. A criminal case connected to a gun being fired at Laidley Field or near Laidley Field is set to go on trial today. Ja'Kai Harrison of Charleston is charged with four counts of wanton endangerment with a firearm. Police say he fired that gun on the street outside the stadium while a track meet was happening inside. Now, nobody was hurt, but it created a panic in the stadium, and the track meet was canceled. Huntington police say more than one person was involved in the murder of a South Charleston resident. Authorities have now arrested two men connected to last Tuesday's shooting death of Jackie Harper on 9th Avenue in Huntington. Detectives have arrested 44-year-old Dion Crutcher of Detroit and 30-year-old Javon Carpenter of Huntington. The current Kanawha County Schools excess levy includes funding for a dozen security officers who are currently working in the school system. So the school system's Melanie Meadows says the renewal of the excess levy scheduled for the November election will include funding for those security personnel. These stories and more coming up on the Morning News. With your headlines, I'm Chris Lawrence.
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4: It's 15 till. A migrant wanted in connection with the brutal murder of an American woman in Ireland is now becoming an international manhunt. Fox News is reporting that Ahmad Al-Sakar was in Ireland despite having his asylum application rejected by that nation's government. It's believed Al-Sakar fled to Istanbul, Turkey, in the hours before 43-year-old Jamie Carney's body was found by her teenage daughter in their apartment, dead from what police described as head injuries and suffocation. Al-Sakar is a Jordanian national. Carney, originally from the New York City area, moved to Ireland back in 2021, where she met Al-Sakar at an anti-Israel rally and later married in an Islamic ceremony. It's a lesson we can all learn from. A longtime TV news reporter who has reported on scams in the past was himself a victim of a scammer, and he's telling his story of how it happened. Correspondent Katie Clark has details.
5: Matt Gutman, CBS TV news correspondent, went to X over the weekend to share a video where he explained what happened.
6: You gotta be so careful, and some of these scams are incredibly sophisticated with people who clearly know what they are talking about and speak like they are in the profession. I'm just blown away by how good that person was. I can't get over this.
5: Gutman got a call from what seems like his bank's fraud department. They gave him their badge number, had details of his personal banking information, and seemed legitimate. The caller asked him to go to the bank and take out all the money from that account.
6: Now, the most scary and the dangerous part is that I would have been walking around with thousands of dollars in cash at a place known to those scammers because they directed me to my local bank branch, and then they either rob your car or they rob you. So a very scary experience happening to someone who thinks at least that they are savvy.
5: He was able to discover it was fraud, but wants to warn others about the sophistication of how people can get scammed. I'm Katie Clark.
4: We've heard of people camping out for days for concert tickets, but in Salt Lake City, Utah, people are sleeping outside the courthouse hoping to get a seat inside the courtroom for the trial of the man suspected of killing Charlie Kirk. Lisa Dwyer reports.
7: The preliminary hearing for Tyler Robinson, the suspect charged with killing conservative activist Charlie Kirk, has attracted intense attention both nationally and internationally. As prosecutors look to make their case to bring Robinson to trial, people wait overnight outside the court, sleeping in folding chairs or on the floor, in hopes of getting one of the coveted 14 public wristbands required for entering the courtroom. Chris Palmer, the court's director of security, warns.
8: Camping equipment, things like that. It's probably going to have to not happen anymore.
7: And there's no jumping in line or saving places. Once inside, there are more rules. Salt Lake City resident Billy Webb says she's not deterred.
9: Showed up at 3 a.m. today for this one. Still did not get in. I was 16th. And there's 14 spots. So I will be camping all night here today. Probably 12 hours.
7: I'm Lisa Dwyer.
4: Anthropic's Claude chatbot will now ask certain flagged users for a government ID and a selfie, and privacy advocates are already raising serious concerns. Chuck Palm has this story in his segment, The New Old Tech Guy.
10: Your AI chatbot may ask you for a copy of your selfie and a driver's license. If you're using the Anthropic Claude chatbot, you may not have a choice. Anthropic has quietly updated their privacy policy in June, and as of July 8th, if your account gets flagged, Claude can ask for a government ID, a selfie, and something called facial geometry template. That's a digital map of your face. Anthropic calls it a routine integrity check. Critics call it a permanent record that you cannot take back. The company handling that verification, Persona, is backed by the same investment fund as Peter Thiel, who's also an Anthropic investor. Discord tried the same vendor for age checks earlier this year and pulled it back after users revolted. Claude's users are having the same reaction now, and Anthropic still hasn't said how long it keeps your ID on file. Verifying who's on the other end of an AI chat isn't unreasonable, but when the ask is your passport and your face, you deserve to know what data goes where and for how long. Before you upload anything, read the policy yourself and ask the questions you'd ask any stranger that wants your ID. Why do you need it? And when are you going to delete it? Major cryptos trading down with Bitcoin at $63,700 and Ethereum at $1,800. Follow the New Old Tech Guy on X at Chuck Palm.
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11: Baseball is at the midseason break after Sunday's action. The Red Sox won their ninth game in a row, nipping the Mets 3-2 in 10 innings to wrap up a 9-0 road trip for interim manager Chad Tracy.
12: You start the road trip, the mindset's like, let's try to go win three series, you know, and at least put ourselves within a couple of games or a few games if we can. That's the mindset, and we won all nine, so I'm so proud of them.
11: White Sox scored six times in the first inning and handed the A's their ninth consecutive loss, 9-1. Pirates hung up a 10 spot in the fourth and barreled over the Brewers, 14-5. Philly shut out the Tigers 5-0. Zach Wheeler in the hubcaps with a two-hitter. He struck out 10. Mariners snapped a five-game slide with a win over the Rays. Rangers shaded the Astros on Brandon Nimmo's walk-off RBI single. Cubs clubbed the Reds. Alex Bregman with the big stick, a homer and four RBI. Diamondbacks completed a sweep of the first-place Dodgers in L.A. despite a leadoff homer from Shohei Ohtani, his ninth this year. Ohtani will be skipping the All-Star game to have his left knee drained. Yankees upended the Nationals. New York trailed in each game of the series after seven innings and came back to win all three. Victories for the Guardians, Orioles, Twins, Braves, Giants, and Padres. And so the All-Star break is upon us with the game tomorrow night in Philadelphia. Hometown ace Christopher Sanchez starts for the NL while Toronto's Dylan Cease gets the AL honors. The amateur draft was held Saturday and Sunday. The White Sox took UCLA shortstop Rock Kalowski, number one overall, and the Dodgers selected Illinois pitcher Zach Bates with the 613th and final pick. Tonight, it's the Home Run Derby. Wimbledon Men's Championship on Sunday. Top seed Jannik Sinner defeated number two Alex Zverev in four sets for his second straight Wimbledon crown and fifth Grand Slam title in all. Saturday's women's title match went to Linda Noskova. That makes her the 10th different women's champion since 2016. That's Monday Sports.
4: It's 7 till. Another first for the Material Girl. We've got Madonna news when America in the Morning returns. Don't go anywhere.
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4: It's 5 till. It's another first for the material girl. Madonna's Confessions 2 debuted with over 134,000 first week sales, marking her 10th number one release on the Billboard 200 chart. The seven-time Grammy winner, who's turned 67 years old, joins the Beatles as the only artist to score 10 number ones on the Billboard 200 and the UK official albums chart. Confessions 2 also delivered Madonna's best streaming week ever, with over 20 million on-demand streams. It was a mixed weekend for Disney in the theaters. Entertainment reporter Kevin Carr has the story.
19: Family films held the top spots at the box office this weekend, but not everything was smooth sailing.
20: We gotta go through a whole ocean of bad.
19: Disney's Moana live-action remake brought in $43 million, which was enough for number one, but far below expectations.
21: You're welcome.
19: That's less than the original film made in its first weekend 10 years ago, and it's got an uphill battle to justify its hefty $250 million price tag.
22: What can I say except you're welcome?
19: As live-action Disney remakes go, Moana landed closer to Snow White than Lilo and Stitch. In second place was another underperforming family picture. Minions and Monsters held decently with $20 million, but it's pacing far behind the other films in the franchise.
23: Is it as bad out there for toys as they say it is?
19: Conversely, the uber-successful Toy Story 5 brought in $18.5 million for third place. The Pixar powerhouse has cracked $400 million domestic and is on its way to becoming the highest-grossing film in the Toy Story universe.
24: He's down below.
19: The other new wide release, Evil Dead Burn, came in fourth with $13.7 million. This is a dip from 2023's Evil Dead Rise, but should still end in the black due to its relatively small budget.
25: These are not the open battlefields to which you're accustomed.
19: And rounding out the top five was Angel Studios' patriotic biopic, Young Washington, with $6.5 million. I'm Kevin Carr.
4: He didn't win the NBA Finals Championship for the San Antonio Spurs, but that's not stopping a young basketball superstar from receiving a $250 million payday. Correspondent Ben Thomas has the latest on Victor Wembanyama.
26: It's painful, you know. It's painful.
27: Victor Wembanyama on losing in the NBA Finals to the New York Knicks.
26: But I'm not running away from that. But I'm using that to fuel me.
27: And now the 7'4" NBA Defensive Player of the Year has signed what will be the richest contract in San Antonio Spurs history. A person with knowledge of the negotiations tells AP it's a five-year extension that could exceed $250 million if the player option in the final season's picked up. The source says Wembanyama could have agreed to a deal that topped $300 million, but chose a lesser amount to give the Spurs flexibility with the contracts of the team's other budding young stars. I'm Ben Thomas.
4: America in the Morning for Monday, July 13th, 2026 is produced by Jeff McKay. I'm Clayton Neville in for John Trout, and this is Westwood One.
2: With your headlines, I'm Chris Lawrence. Huntington police have now arrested two individuals connected to the death of South Charleston resident Jackie Harper. 44-year-old Kendall Crutcher of Detroit was arrested in Detroit Friday. And then on Saturday, police picked up 30-year-old Javon Carpenter in Huntington, both charged in Harper's murder. back on July 7th. Six people have applied to fill the vacancy on the Kanawha County Commission, the vacancy created when former Commissioner Lance Wheeler resigned to become the head of the Kanawha County Emergency Ambulance Authority. The applicants are Thomas Canterbury, Jared Page, George Smith, Elizabeth Standish, Jim Strawn, and George Metz, Jr. State Department of Education launching an initiative to support middle school education in West Virginia. It is called West Virginia Middle Schools Bridging the Future, and it will focus on students in grades 6 through 8. And five Mountaineers were selected in the Major League Baseball draft over the weekend. Daniel Woods will have more on their stories coming up on the Morning News. With a check of your headlines this morning, I'm Chris Lawrence, 580 WCHS.
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1: From ABC News, I'm Chuck Severson. Good morning. Evidence that what President Trump said is correct. The ceasefire with Iran is over. After Iran hit a container ship in the Strait of Hormuz, the U.S. fired more missiles at Iran, and Iran fired missiles at a lot of countries after that, says ABC News senior White House correspondent Selena Wang.
3: Hours after the U.S. launched a large-scale attack, striking 140 military targets in Iran, Iran retaliated, targeting several Gulf nations. Jordan, Kuwait, Oman, and Qatar all intercepting incoming fire. Qatar says three people, including a child, were injured by shrapnel.
1: U.S. Central Command says it hit Iranian air defense systems, radar sites, missile and drone equipment, and small boats. More Israeli air attacks in Gaza City. At least six Palestinians were killed, including a 9-year-old girl. A dozen others were wounded, according to Palestinian health officials. The Israeli military saying that it targeted terrorist infrastructure. Weather extremes continue. Violent storms and flooding from Pennsylvania to Missouri, and extreme heat from California to Michigan and Wisconsin. ABC News forecaster Leslie Lopez.
5: 100 degrees for International Falls. They haven't seen 100 degrees in over 100 years. That's right along the Canadian border. So impressive to see this heat moving way north and breaking some records in Salt Lake City, along with areas of Billings, Montana.
1: Senator Lindsey Graham, South Carolina Republican, died from a ruptured aorta stemming from heart disease. That's preliminary findings from the medical examiner's office. ABC's Olivia Rubin.
6: South Carolina Governor Henry McMaster now facing that difficult task of filling the Senate seat Graham commanded for more than two decades. The governor's pick will only finish out Graham's current term, state law mandating a special election to replace him on the ballot in November.
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1: Affecting tourists as well as the locals, Europe's heat wave. ABC News forecaster Leslie Lopez.
5: Major landmarks like the Eiffel Tower and the Louvre closing early because of scorching temperatures, the mercury reaching 95 degrees. And the Tour de France shortening today's stage 9.
1: This is the third major heat wave this year in Europe. It's led to more wildfires. Fire in the historic and much-visited Fontainebleau Forest south of Paris has caused evacuations of some neighborhoods and disrupted train and highway traffic. There's new research with advice if your teenage son or daughter gets a concussion. A previous recommendation was to prohibit screen time in the first 48 hours to avoid eye strain and interference with sleep. ABC's Melissa Don.
21: In a report from the British Journal of Sports Medicine, teens with a new concussion who had around 2.5 hours of daily screen time recovered 35% faster than those with more or less screen time. Researchers suggest that moderate screen time use keeps young people socially connected and mentally engaged, which may support recovery without worsening symptoms.
1: Experts point out that this is only one study, and parents and caregivers should always consult a doctor. Never in history has Congress been so old. The average age of the current Senate is 64. Half the members are over 65. The oldest, Chuck Grassley in Iowa, 92. Average age in the House has soared from under 50 to 58. Chuck Sievertson, ABC News.
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13: Here's the Metro News AccuWeather forecast. Today, expect a mix of clouds and sunshine with a chance of scattered thunderstorms, creating a humid atmosphere. The high will reach 84 degrees. Tonight will be partly cloudy with a low of 63. Tomorrow is forecasted to be mostly sunny with a high of 88 degrees. As we move into Wednesday, anticipate mostly sunny skies and hot weather with a high of 92. Thursday will also bring mostly sunny conditions combined with hot and humid temperatures reaching a high of 92 degrees. The voice of Charleston, 580 WCHS.
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0: It's Monday, July 13th, 2026, and this is The Morning News, a service of Metro News, the voice of West Virginia. I'm Chris Lawrence, and it's 6:06. Let's get an update from the Metro News Anchor Desk this morning. Residents living near the construction site of a Mason County data center are enduring flooding conditions for a second time in 3 months. Saturday, the homes of Meadowlands Estates north of Point Pleasant had their yards and part of their houses again filled with muddy water, running off with the construction of the Monarch Compute AI campus nearby. Monarch added stormwater controls and additional barriers after the May incident. However, it was not enough with the weekend rainfall, and residents are growing increasingly frustrated. Already, about 30 homeowners in that subdivision have begun the process of a voluntary home purchase launched by Monarch last month. There's another proposed transmission line project being put before landowners across the middle of West Virginia, and it, too, is being ill-received.
1: There's 5 routes proposed through through Barber County right now, one of which goes within 30 feet of my home, and then also extends through our farm to encompass about 70 acres of our property.
0: Amy Rollins of Bealington, who is organizing residents of her county in a fight against what's called the Valley North Project, being developed by a coalition of companies called Valley Link. Lauren Saberkas is their spokesperson.
2: Sure. So we understand that property impacts are one of the most important concerns for landowners, and we're committed to working directly and respectfully with each of those property owners along the proposed routes. If someone's property is affected, it would typically include securing an easement, which would allow us to build the line and maintain the line while the landowner retains ownership.
0: The line would run from Putnam County to Frederick, Maryland, but the route has not been settled, according to Saberkas, and they are continuing community meetings in each of the impacted counties, and those will continue this week. A second man is facing charges in connection with a Huntington murder. 30-year-old Javon Carpenter is now in custody, charged with conspiracy to commit murder. The murder happened last Tuesday afternoon. 33-year-old South Charleston resident Jackie Harper was shot dead on a Huntington street. Carpenter is now in the Western Regional Jail, while federal officials were brought in for the first arrest. U.S. Marshals picked up 44-year-old Detroit resident Dion Crutcher Friday in Detroit. He's charged with first-degree murder and awaiting extradition back to West Virginia to face the charges. Wheeling police are investigating a fatal bike accident. Authorities say a man died on the Heritage Trail in South Wheeling near the I-470 bridge on Saturday evening. Police say they determined that he was injured in what appeared to be a bicycle wreck. The man's name has not been released, but police say there's no threat to the public and the trail remains open. There's a new initiative coming to help middle school education in West Virginia. The State Department of Education launching the Bridging the Future campaign on July 29th. That initiative focuses on students in 6th grade through 8th grade. State education official Dr. Amon Gillum says middle school is a crucial time in development.
3: Between the ages of 12 to 15, a lot of biological changes are taking place that affect students socially, physically, and mentally. These changes play a significant role in their decision-making, motivation, behavior, and interests.
0: Another educational official, Kelly Massinopoul, says the department is working hard on this initiative.
4: We are working on a variety of supports that include administrator-focused and teacher newsletters to keep our educators up to date, a series of webinars on professional learning communities, quality assessment practices, and effective teaming and collaboration.
0: The official launch of the initiative will happen at a middle school conference. Massinopoul says over 300 educators have registered. In Randolph County, the school system has a greater sense of stability after being removed from the State Board of Education's emergency status. Superintendent Derek Lambert said they took some tough steps to bring finances back into alignment.
5: The Board of Education made the decision to close 2 schools and implement extensive personnel reductions. This included the elimination of 46 and a half total positions.
0: The county remains under monitoring by the state, but Lambert is hopeful for more progress with the emergency status lifted. He believes the steps taken over the last year have Randolph County schools on the right track. Logan County has unveiled a new mobile communication center. 911 Director Ted Sparks says it's not just for Logan County. It could be used for the entire region in the event of a disaster.
6: We can really just roll those into any of those areas, say that they catch on fire or a flooding disaster or some sort that actually happens to their center. And within 20 minutes, they're up and running, answering calls just like they did in their 911 center.
0: It's a 35-foot camper-style vehicle. A crumbling bridge on I-64 created quite a traffic mess over the weekend. Traffic had to be rerouted off I-64 eastbound near Exit 1 in Canova, the deck of the bridge partially collapsing. DOH working to make emergency repairs and put a detour in place this morning. Well, coming up in a moment in our Metro News backgrounder, Harrison County Board of Education President Frank Devano Jr. had a lot of questions about the Board of Education's decision to seize partial control of Harrison County. We'll hear what he had to say coming up in our backgrounder. And then Daniel Woods will join us for a check on sports. Major League draft over the weekend. 5 Mountaineers have been chosen to move on to the next level. We'll find out more about that as well. Stay with us.
7: Here's the Metro News AccuWeather forecast. Today, expect a mix of clouds and sunshine with scattered thunderstorms possible, making it feel humid with a high of 84. Tonight will be partly cloudy with a low of 63. Tomorrow is looking mostly sunny with a high of 88. By Wednesday, anticipate mostly sunny skies and hot conditions with a high of 92. The voice of Charleston, 580 WCHS.
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0: Still ahead, Daniel Woods will have a check on sports for us. Right now, in our backgrounder, Harrison County School Board President Frank Devano Jr. says he has had a lot of questions about the State Board of Education's decision to seize partial control of Harrison County schools over the issue of having more than 200 jobs above the state aid formula. State Board of Education President Paul Hardesty had called that situation pathetic, his words, at last week's State Board of Education meeting. Well, Devano took exception to those remarks and had more reaction during a Friday appearance on Metro News Talkline.
20: Calling people pathetic when we haven't even seen individuals such as President Hardesty or Superintendent Blatt in our offices or have come down to the school system here in Harrison County to talk with us is a little bit, in my opinion, unfair and unjust. I was completely shocked, to be honest with you. And I've got to tell you, I went down to the board meeting. They came in about 3 months ago, 4 months ago, and did interviews. And then we didn't hear anything at all for, I don't know, a good 4 months until we saw our name on the agenda, our Harrison County board name on the agenda. Every board member in Harrison County is in it for the children and the community. We are willing to work and will work with the state. We have no problem with that. That left us 89 positions over what we could afford. We were working on a plan, talking with the superintendent, talking with the staff so that they could continue doing exactly what we had listed. That was the plan, on top of all the other things that we had already done. We were working on it and continuing to do it. We don't know, to be honest with you. We haven't seen anything. The state has not contacted us. They have not provided us any information at all. They're coming to our meeting, to my understanding, on July 21st. Which is when they're supposed to give us the information that we're looking for.
0: That is Frank Devano, Jr., the president of the school board in Harrison County. That meeting he's talking about scheduled for July 21st. Now to the sports desk, and Daniel Woods is in with the update. And Daniel, five members of the Mountaineer baseball team are headed on to the next level.
21: That's right, Chris. Four WVU baseball players are Major League draft picks. Another signing is a free agent this weekend at the conclusion of the Major League draft. Dawson Montessa is the highest selected WVU player taken by the St. Louis Cardinals with the 72nd overall pick. Big 12 pitcher of the year, Max Yale, followed close after a third-round pick by the Kansas City Royals. And two more Mountaineers came off the board on day two. Center fielder Paul Schoenfeld to the Arizona Diamondbacks in the eighth round. Pitcher Ian Korn to the San Francisco Giants out of the 10th round. Following the draft, pitcher Reese Bassinger inked a free agent contract with the Toronto Blue Jays, while standout first baseman and outfielder Armani Guzman went unselected and announced he will return to WVU for his senior season. In addition to the current WVU players, two Mountaineer commits were drafted, with Seton Hill transfer Owen Henney expected to sign as a sixth-round draft pick of the St. Louis Cardinals. High school signee pitcher Kyle Castile went to the Chicago White Sox in the 11th round. Cameron native Lance Hartley heard his name called as a 12th-round selection of Kansas City out of the College of Central Florida. Meanwhile, West Virginia's top draft prospect in the class of 2027 continues to turn heads, with rising junior catcher Gavin Kelly matching records in his first appearance for the USA Collegiate National Team. Kelly went 5-for-6 in his first game at the World Collegiate Baseball Championship in Taiwan, a 10-to-6 victory over Chinese Taipei. His five hits match the collegiate national team's single-game record and is the 11th five-hit game in program history, the first since 2019. Team USA defeated Japan 3-2 overnight without Kelly in the starting lineup. Summer practices continue for high school football programs around West Virginia as the Wheeling Central Maroon Knights take aim at back-to-back state championships in Class A. Head coach Mike Young says his team has a lot to build on after a tough path to Wheeling Central's 13th state title in 2025.
22: Kids did a remarkable job. We played a good playoff teams, and they'll be back because they have programs too, and we're just proud of what we were able to accomplish.
21: In Class AAA, the North Marion Huskies are gearing up for another potential run in the postseason, having reached the quarterfinals or better in six straight seasons. Head coach Darren Hayes says that success has become the expectation in Rachel.
23: Players have done an awesome job of, you know, setting the standard and maintaining the standard so that we can spend our time as coaches really developing them as players versus trying to hold them accountable for showing up and things that you shouldn't have to coach.
21: You can find Joe Brocato's full summer visits with Wheeling Central and North Marion at WVMetroNews.com. The pitching matchup is set for the Major League Baseball All-Star Game on Tuesday. Toronto Blue Jays ace Dylan Cease gets the ball for the American League against National League starter and Philadelphia Phillies star Christopher Sanchez. First pitch tomorrow night at 8 o'clock. Morning news time is 6:21.
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0: Every Saturday, you're invited to join me, Chris Lawrence, here on 580 WCHS for West Virginia Outdoors. 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And if you miss us on Saturday, catch the replay Sunday afternoon. West Virginia Outdoors, every weekend here on 580 WCHS, the voice of Charleston. Significant interest in that open seat on the Kanawha County Commission. Good morning, I'm Chris Lawrence in the Jarrett Construction Studios of 580 WCHS, and you're listening to the morning news. Six people have applied for the opening before the deadline Friday for that commission seat. County Commission President Ben Salengo says five of the six are qualified. You have to be a Republican and from a certain part of the county. And Salengo says he and fellow Commissioner Natalie Tennant will discuss the applicants in the open session July 23rd. He says he hopes they can come to an agreement, and if they can't, there's a process.
27: Then it will go to the very next meeting in August, where the Republican, the County Executive Republican Committee, will submit three names, and then we will do public strikes. I will strike first. I'm the most, because I have seniority on the commission. Then Commissioner Tennant will strike one of the names, and whoever's left will be the commissioner.
0: The person selected will replace former Commissioner Lance Wheeler, who resigned last month after being appointed executive director of the Kanawha County Emergency Ambulance Authority. One of the six applicants is Jared Page, who won the GOP nomination in the May primary. The Kanawha County Board of Education will be asking Kanawha County voters in the November general election to renew the school excess levy for another 5 years. The excess levy was renewed last in November of 2022's general election. Kanawha County Superintendent Paula Potter says the excess levy has been a great benefit to the school system for decades.
28: It's important to everybody in our system, from board all the way down to the students. So we would appreciate any and everyone's support. And a reminder, this does not raise your taxes at all.
0: Potter says the excess levy rate will stay the same. The vote will be to renew it. County School Board is scheduled to approve the language that will be in the excess levy at its August meeting. It is set to be a busy day at the Kanawha County Judicial Building, with most of the county's circuit judges having a full docket. Judge Tara Salango has the Ja'Kai Harrison case scheduled for trial. Harrison's charged after he was accused of firing several shots outside Laidley Field in early May while a high school track meet was happening inside. Now, Harrison was only recently indicted. It's unclear if the case will actually go to trial, but it is scheduled to. Two men are now in custody in connection with the shooting death of a South Charleston man in Huntington. Police have charged 44-year-old Dion Crutcher of Detroit with first-degree murder and 30-year-old Javon Carpenter of Huntington with conspiracy to commit murder in last week's death of Jackie Harper. Police say there could be additional arrests. And the Reds fall 8-4 to the Cubs. Last game before the All-Star break, they'll start the second half Friday against Colorado on the road. You're starting the day with the morning news on 580 WCHS.
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6: Good morning. Here's your traffic update in Kanawha County. A mudslide on County Route 9, Smiths Creek Road and Burns Lane. In Boone County, there's a culvert clogged at West Virginia 3, 7584 Daniel Boone Parkway. In Putnam County, road washed out on County Route 13, 2321 Hewley Fork Road. And construction on I-77 North and South at mile marker 99 to mile marker 100 at Leon Sullivan Way. I'm Chapel in the WCHS Network Traffic Studio.
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0: Morning news time is 6:27. I'm Chris Lawrence.
7: And I'm Daniel Woods.
0: President Trump reacting to the loss of Senator Lindsey Graham. The South Carolina Republican passed away Saturday night from an aortic rupture, the president calling Graham like a member of the family.
8: The sudden death of Republican Senator Lindsey Graham shaking Washington like and reverberating around the world. There was perhaps no Republican senator closer to President Trump, calling Graham a true American patriot, saying he spoke to the senator on the phone the night he died. Graham arrived in Congress in the 1994 Republican wave, making a name for himself in the impeachment of President Bill Clinton.
0: Meanwhile, South Carolina is reacting to the news of their longtime senator's unexpected passing. Benjamin Eubanks is a resident of Fort Mill, South Carolina, and a Republican voter who called Graham a class act.
9: Always represented the state with class, never had any kind of scandals. Just overall did a real good job.
0: D.C. medical examiner recorded the preliminary cause of death as an aortic rupture caused by heart disease.
10: With the sudden passing of the longtime Republican senator, ABC's Selena Wang outlines what's expected to come next to fill his seat.
12: With that seat, the governor of South Carolina now will appoint someone to temporarily fill that seat, but there also now must be a special election to actually fill it beyond, because that term is set to end in January of 2027, and we've reached out to officials in South Carolina for the exact dates there on when that will all unfold.
10: That's Selena Wang reporting.
0: No word on when Kentucky's Mitch McConnell might return to the U.S. Senate, but ABC's Wayne Cabot reports at least he's explaining why he's not been there for a month.
13: McConnell finally broke his silence in a statement that included a photo of him holding the current edition of the Washington Post, perhaps to put to rest conspiracy theories. He's now in a rehab facility after being in the hospital since June 11th with an undisclosed medical diagnosis. He says he's been private because, as he put it, folks of my generation often hesitate to share the vulnerability that comes with growing older. He's 84 and now says he suffered a fall last month. It left him briefly unconscious. Wayne Cabot, ABC News.
14: Tornano purtroppo a soffiare.
10: Pope Leo reacting to the escalations in the Middle East and in Ukraine during his Angelus prayer from the papal summer residence in Castel Gandolfo on Sunday. The pontiff pleaded for peace and a return to diplomatic negotiations. Leo greeted the crowds overlooking Lake Albano before carrying out the Angelus prayer inside the square in front of the residence. Now, with more U.S. attacks on Iran, Tehran claims it damaged a U.S. base in the region. ABC's Karen Waugh.
29: U.S. officials say the new wave of strikes overnight hit dozens of targets to weaken Iran's ability to attack ships in the Strait of Hormuz. The attacks targeted air defense systems, coastal radar sites, and small boats. This was a response to more Iranian attacks on ships yesterday. So the tit-for-tat continues.
10: That's Karen Waugh reporting.
0: And a reminder that wildlife is wild after a bison attack at Yellowstone National Park on Friday. A man and his grandson tried to outrun the animal, but the 65-year-old was Unable to get away, the nearly 2,000-pound animal charged and flipped the grandfather 8 feet in the air.
7: The man and his grandchild stopped to take photos of the bison. Seconds later, the massive mammal then charges, chasing the family around trees before the man is thrown multiple feet into the air, seriously injuring him. The grandfather is lucky to be alive. Millions of people visit Yellowstone every year to see the park's famous wildlife. Unfortunately, this is not the first time we've seen bison charging tourists.
0: The bison was seen running through the campsite moments before charging the man. Witnesses say the animal appeared to be agitated. 6:31 now, you're listening to the Morning News.
11: Here's the Metro News AccuWeather forecast. Today, expect a mix of clouds and sunshine with scattered thunderstorms possible, making it feel humid with a high of 84. Tonight will be partly cloudy with a low of 63. Tomorrow is looking mostly sunny with a high of 88. By Wednesday, anticipate mostly sunny skies and hot conditions with a high of 92. 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
9: 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West Virginia DNR is nearing completion of its annual goose banding work across the state. Mike Peters is the state's game bird biologist and explains this is the best time of the year to take care of that task.
10: Mid-June to mid-July, Canada geese are flightless. They lose their flight feathers. So it makes it a lot easier to catch them when they can't fly. So we actually corral them up and catch them that way.
9: And the project puts metal bands on the legs of these Canada geese, all of which are actually resident geese of West Virginia rather than those that fly through in the annual migration period.
10: So each year we do about 600 birds, and it doesn't sound like a lot, but for West Virginia, that's a good number, you know, if we could get 600 birds every year. And we alternate. We do half the state 1 year and about half the state the next year. So we kind of distribute the workload around the districts.
9: And the purpose of the banding is to keep tabs on how many of those resident geese are being harvested each year versus those that are migratory. We'll talk more about that tomorrow. I'm Chris Lawrence with Outdoors Today on Metro News, the voice of West Virginia. .638 on the morning news, and now we go back to the sports desk for another update, and Daniel Woods is in with that. Daniel, is it possible that we could see any of these five in the big leagues eventually? I guess the two taken in the first round, probably yes, right?
11: There's a very good chance that West Virginia could send several players to Major League Baseball after the draft this weekend. Four players selected during the draft's 20 rounds, another signed as a free agent. And those four players going inside the MLB draft this year, led by Dawson Montessa, the highest selected Mountaineer, the 72nd overall pick by the St. Louis Cardinals. He was followed closely by Max Gale, the Mountaineers' Big 12 Conference Pitcher of the Year. He went in the third round to the Kansas City Royals before center fielder Paul Schoenfeld went to the Arizona Diamondbacks. An eighth round pick in pitcher Ian Korn went to the San Francisco Giants in the 10th round. The fifth Mountaineer headed to a major league organization is pitcher Reese Bassinger. He signed a free agent contract with the Toronto Blue Jays. WVU does retain one of its top players. First baseman and outfielder Armani Guzman went unselected. He announced he'll return to WVU for his senior season next year. The Mountaineers will likely be without two newcomers, as Seton Hill transfer infielder Owen Henney was selected in the sixth round by the St. Louis Cardinals. He is

0: Overseas, rising junior catcher Gavin Kelly is setting records with the U.S. Collegiate National Team, competing at the World Collegiate Baseball Championship in Taiwan. Kelly went 5-for-6 in the team's first game. That was a 10-to-6 win against Chinese Taipei. His five-hit outing matches the Collegiate National Team's single-game record. It's the 11th five-hit game in program history and the first since 2019. Team USA picked up a win overnight 3-2 against Japan. Kelly was not in the starting lineup for Game 2. The high school football season is quietly closing in. Teams around West Virginia are well into summer workouts, and the North Marion Huskies are no different, seeking another postseason run in 2026. Head coach Darren Hayes says off-season work centers on building depth around a strong returning core.
1: When push comes to shove, I think we'll put a really good product on the field of 11 to 15 guys initially, and hopefully if we do our job as coaches, that 15 that you feel comfortable with turns into 2022 by the end of the year. And if you got 22 guys that can play, I think you can stay pretty relevant in this class.
0: Hayes believes the Huskies will continue to hold an advantage in the trenches, counting on a deep group on the offensive line to pave the way.
1: I would say we're already fairly comfortable playing 8, and some of them don't have a ton of varsity experience, but we can already see the kind of basics that they're going to develop really quickly, and we'll make comments like, this kid might be a second-year football player, but by the bye week, which for us is dead middle of the season, by the bye week he's going to be able to help us.
0: You can find Joe Brocano's full summer visit with North Marion at WVMetroNews.com. Joe's update with the Wheeling Central Maroon Knights, the defending state champions in Class A, is also up at the website. And the West Virginia football team continues to add to its 2027 recruiting class with the commitment of offensive lineman Tristan Harden Roberts. The Mobile, Alabama native chose the Mountaineers over the likes of Oklahoma State, Florida State, and South Florida. Morning news time is 6:42.
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0: With your WCHS Sports Update, good morning. I'm Daniel Woods. The Cincinnati Reds head into the All-Star break 9 games under 500, losing back-to-back contests against the Chicago Cubs at Great American Ballpark, including an 8-4 defeat on Sunday to drop the series against their National League Central division rivals. Andrew Abbott struggled in his final start of the first half, allowing 4 runs over 4 innings of work on 4 hits and 3 walks. He struck out 3. Matt Boyd picked up the win for Chicago. He moves to 5-1 on the season, allowing 4 runs over 6 1/3 innings. Cincinnati scored those 4 runs on 9 hits. Spencer Steer led the way offensively, a 2-for-5 day. Eugenio Suarez hit his 11th home run of the season, a 2-run shot in the 3rd inning. Cincinnati heads into the All-Star break at 43-52, sitting in 5th place in the National League Central Division. The MLB All-Star Game is Tuesday night. With your WCHS Sports Update, I'm Daniel Woods.
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7: The next Kanawha County School Excess Levy vote that voters are asked to approve will include several different items. Good morning, I'm Chris Lawrence in the Jarrett Construction Studios. of 580 WCHS, and you're listening to the Morning News. The excess levy renewal vote will be part of the November general election, and Kanawha County Superintendent of Schools Paula Potter says parents have requested funding for several things.
8: Many parents wanted some CTE opportunities at the middle school level, which is not funded. This would allow for some more of that integration. Robot.

0: Robotics was a huge hit. We don't have, that's an unfunded program, you know, in terms of getting the funds that we need to keep it operational.
1: Potter says there's also a plan to include funding in the excess levy for new playgrounds at elementary schools. The exact wording of the excess levy will be talked about at next month's school board meeting. The two current members of the Kanawha County Commission have a decision to make when it comes to who will get to fill the commission's seat, left open when former Commissioner Lance Wheeler was selected to head the Ambulance Authority. Commission President Ben Salango says six people have applied for the job, but one is not eligible because they aren't a Republican and they don't live in the right district. So the Salango and fellow Commissioner Natalie Tennant will choose from the five remaining applicants, and one of them is Jared Page, who won the GOP nomination in the May primary. Salango says he supports Page.
2: The only benefit would be that we would have somebody that has some governmental experience. Jared Page has been a municipal judge. He's been a vice mayor of St. Albans. And quite frankly, that's the will of the Republican voters right now. They chose him to be their nominee.
1: Salango and Tennant will try to fill the opening with the commission's July 23rd meeting. If they can't agree, the County Republican Executive Committee will submit three names to them to choose from. A significant renovation project at State DEP headquarters in Kanawha City is about 50% complete. DEP spokesman Terry Fletcher says crews have finished the work on the front side of the building that faces McCorkle Avenue. He says work is now starting on the back half of the building, and he says you can already tell a difference in the HVAC in the part of the building that's been worked on.
3: We've had much more stable temps for our folks, which has been great. There's been some hot days lately where we haven't felt any of the effects, so things are certainly working out as intended right now.
1: The work began on the $9.7 million renovation last fall. It includes replacing the HVAC system, repairing the roof, resealing dozens of windows, and repairing the expansion joints. Kanawha Valley Tourism Board is planning to set some goals for 2027, part of its meeting that'll be this afternoon at the Shawnee Sports Complex. It begins at 2. You're starting the day with the morning news on the Voice of Charleston, 580 WCHS.
4: Now let's check in on traffic from the 580 WCHS studio.
5: Good morning. Here's your traffic update. In Kanawha County, a tree in the roadway on County Route 76 at 169 Dakota Road. In Kanawha County, a mudslide on County Route 9, Smith Creek Road and Burns Lane. In Boone County, a culvert clog on West Virginia 3, 7584 Daniel Boone Parkway. And in Putnam County, a road washed out on County Route 13, 2321 Hewley Fork Road. I'm Chapel in the WCHS Network Traffic Studio.
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0: Morning news time is 6:48. I'm Daniel Woods.
1: And I'm Chris Lawrence.
0: In Huntington, a second arrest made in connection with a murder case. Police arrested 30-year-old Javon Carpenter over the weekend. He's charged with conspiracy in the death of 33-year-old Jackie Harper. That occurred July 7th when Harper was shot to death on 9th Avenue. The alleged trigger man, 44-year-old Kendall Crutcher of Detroit, was picked up in Detroit on Friday. He awaits extradition.
1: The person receiving medical care in a hospital after a Huntington motorcycle crash. The crash occurred on 5th Avenue near the Marshall University campus. Extent of the victim's injuries are not known, but the name of the injured person has not been released. Authorities are investigating that incident.
0: Individuals living in a Mason County subdivision are considering more strong offers of a buyout from the Monarch Compute AI campus of their homes. A second flood hit those living in Meadowlands Estates north of Point Pleasant over the weekend. The water, a direct result of construction at that data center and AI campus. The first flood happened in May, and despite the installation of sediment and runoff controls, happened again on Saturday. The company is paying for the damage, cleanup, and reassessing those stormwater controls. However, last month, Monarch offered a voluntary buyout to homeowners.
1: State Department of Education is launching an initiative to support middle school education.
2: State officials and educators have wondered how to guide students in 6th, 7th, and 8th grade. Now they'll have resources to do just that. The West Virginia Middle School's Bridging the Future initiative launches July 29th. The initiative focuses on the challenges students face during puberty, such as social, physical, and mental changes. State education official Dr. Eamon Gilliam says it's very important to help this age group.
3: They are very impressionable. They're very fun to be around, but at the same time, it's very challenging.
2: There will be professional development opportunities for educators and administrators through the initiative, beginning with a middle school conference on the 29th. Over 350 educators have registered. The conference is only the beginning. There will be newsletters, webinars, and an advisory team heading into this next school year. I'm Jack Carlson, WVMetroNews.com.
0: State leaders have questions about a public schools campaign. The I Love West Virginia Public Schools campaign was unveiled last week, meant to promote the positive elements of the system. The State Board of Education heard the campaign presentation at its July meeting. Board member Greg Wooten says he needs to know why families are not staying in the system.
4: West Virginia Public Schools look like a terrific place to go and get an education, but there is some disconnect between what we're seeing in the video and hearing in the presentation versus the reality playing out in parents and students making a choice to do something different.
0: Another board member, Dr. James Paul, says changing the narrative might not be enough.
5: I'm concerned that unless you address school performance, school quality, something in the schools themselves, that you're not, perhaps this can't be changed just by changing perceptions or marketing.
0: Officials say there will be around 5,000 fewer students this fall compared to this past year.
1: Randolph County schools are now off the emergency list with the State Department of Education. The state school board agreed last week to lift that after a year of sound fiscal management got things back in check. Superintendent Dr. Derek Lambert said the budget looking forward is good.
6: Preliminary calculations for the fiscal year 26 show an estimated general current expense fund unassigned balance of over $4 million, which is an increase from the prior year, while successfully adopting a balanced FY27 budget that does maintain the required 5% reserve.
1: Since being placed under the state of emergency, the Randolph County Board of Education has done some heavy lifting, voting to close Harmon School, a K-12 school, and North Elementary. Officials reported a $2.8 million budget shortfall in fiscal year 2025, but Lambert reported a positive financial outlook.
0: Officials with Fairmont State are traveling to the southern part of West Virginia in hopes of striking up and building long-term relationships. President Mike Davis says they'll travel to Wyoming, McDowell, and Raleigh counties beginning tomorrow.
7: They knew that Fairmont State and other universities came to their communities to recruit students, but we never went there to listen and to hear what they needed from higher education and to really get to know the people in these areas. So that's part of what we're doing here.
0: Officials will spend 4 days in the area.
1: State Department of Environmental Protection moving closer toward having its headquarters completely renovated. Work is progressing to repair the three-story building in Kanawha City section of Charleston. Crews are working on the building's southern half. It's nearly a $10 million project. Spokesman Terry Fletcher said, though, things are going smooth.
8: We're progressing. I don't think there's been any issues or concerns or holdups, so everything is moving as planned right now.
1: And he estimates the work will take 3 or 4 months to complete.
0: And Governor Patrick Morris is in the Eastern Panhandle to start the week. He'll have what's described as an economic development announcement at 9 o'clock this morning at Blue Ridge Community and Technical College in Martinsburg.
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9: Here's the Metro News AccuWeather forecast. Today, expect a mix of clouds and sunshine with scattered thunderstorms possible, making it feel humid with a high of 84. Tonight will be partly cloudy with a low of 63. Tomorrow is looking mostly sunny with a high of 88. By Wednesday, anticipate mostly sunny skies and hot conditions with a high of 92. The voice of Charleston, 580 WCHS.
10: Since 1914, Greer Limestone and Asphalt have been laying the groundwork for America's roads, buildings, and bridges. What started as a single limestone mine near Morgantown, West Virginia, has grown into the state's largest producer of limestone aggregates. 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
4: Good morning. Here's your traffic update. In Kanawha County, a tree in the roadway on County Route 76 at 169 Dakota Road. In Kanawha County, a mudslide on County Route 9, Smith Creek Road and Burns Lane. In Boone County, a culvert clog on West Virginia 3, 7584 Daniel Boone Parkway. And in Putnam County, a road washed out on County Route 13, 2321 Hewley Fork Road. I'm Chapel in the WCHS Network Traffic Studio.
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5: The Brendan Sorsby drama appears over at Texas Tech. Was it worth it? We'll talk about that in a moment.
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5: Texas Tech coach Joey McGuire said during Big 12 Media Days that sophomore Will Hammond would start the season at quarterback if he's medically cleared following a knee injury. Brendan Sorsby was expected to run the offense at Tech, but he's out of the picture now, despite a vigorous defense of the quarterback by the Tech program. Head coach Joey McGuire.
7: And it's tough. The thing for me that through all of this, my president and my AD, who are good friends of mine, who believed in me, who hired me, they went through a lot. Like, if you look as a whole, there were not a lot of coaches that said really a whole lot. There was some funny jabs taken by some coaches, but there wasn't a lot of coaches that just really came out and said a lot of different things. And so for my peers, I got a lot of support. You know, Eric Morris, the first day any news broke, called me and said, "Hey, man, I'm just doing a well check." He's a good friend of mine. Kalani is a great friend of mine. Said the same thing. For me, my peers, I had so much support from my peers. And it was tough to see Kirby and President Skubanek have to go through that. And so, I hate that for them. The thing that we really try to focus on is the Red Raiders and our alumni base and our boosters. And so that's who, you know, whenever I've talked to, answered any emails, text, or anything like that, those are the ones that I concern to make sure they understand where we were coming from.
5: Texas Tech is among the favorites to get to the Big 12 title game again. And back to the college football playoffs. The Mountaineers will play at Texas Tech November 7th. With the Golden Blue Report, I'm Kyle Wiggs, Metro News Sports.
8: 6:59 on the morning news coming up in the next hour. TJ Meadows has commentary. We'll get that. We'll also have the entertainment report and more news, sports, and weather. Stay with us. For Daniel Woods, I'm Chris Lawrence, and you're listening to Metro News, the voice of West Virginia.
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9: From ABC News, I'm Chuck Severson. More evidence that the ceasefire with Iran is over. Iran hit a container ship in the Strait of Hormuz. The U.S. then fired missiles at Iran, and Iran fired missiles at Jordan, Kuwait, Oman, and Qatar. could raise gasoline prices again, says ABC's Karen Hwang.
10: All this is pushing oil prices higher. Gas is up an average of 10 cents per gallon in the last week. Analysts say this will be the first weekly rise in gas costs since back in May. Now, before that new round of strikes yesterday, President Trump suggested the U.S. and Iran were close to a deal to move forward with peace talks. The White House insists negotiations will continue.
9: More Israeli air attacks on Gaza City. At least six Palestinians were killed, including a nine-year-old girl. A dozen others were wounded, say Palestinian health officials. Israeli military says it targeted terrorist infrastructure. Extreme weather of various types, violent storms and flooding from Pennsylvania to Missouri, and extreme heat. ABC's Hannah Bata.
11: After fueling wildfires like the 2,700-acre Summit fire northeast of Los Angeles, the heat expanding eastward, setting records from Utah to Montana. New all-time highs were set in Salt Lake City, where the temperature hit 109, and in Billings, Montana, which hit 111 degrees. International Falls, Minnesota, on the Canadian border, could see its first 100-degree day in more than a century.
12: Fueled by hot, dry conditions, the Gold Mountain wildfire has consumed 33,000 acres in southwest Colorado. It's only about 7% contained and has prompted voluntary evacuations. On Sunday, a pilot was killed when a helicopter went down in a reservoir during firefighting operations.
9: ABC's Jim Ryan. Senator Lindsey Graham, South Carolina Republican, died from a ruptured aorta stemming from heart disease. Says preliminary info from the Medical Examiner. You're listening to ABC News.
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9: Oil prices jumped and Asian stock market shares were mostly lower today after the U.S. carried out air attacks and Iran retaliated. Price of Brent crude, the international standard, rose to over $77 a barrel. The U.S. benchmark crude went up to over $72 a barrel. Florida executing three of its oldest death row inmates back-to-back, each one older than the last. Last month, it did so to Dusty Spencer, 74, for fatally stabbing his wife in 1992. Two others the same age scheduled this month. A reminder that wildfires, or rather wildlife, can get wild and dangerous. Yellowstone National Park on Friday. ABC's Melissa Don.
16: The man and his grandchild stopped to take photos of the bison. Seconds later, the massive mammal then charges, chasing the family around trees before the man is thrown into the air, seriously injuring him.
17: Bison! Look out, bison!
16: The grandfather is lucky to be alive. Millions of people visit Yellowstone every year to see the park's famous wildlife. Unfortunately, this is not the first time we've seen bison charging tourists.
9: Sam Neill, the actor from Jurassic Park, who also played Holly Hunter's husband in The Piano, has died. He was 78. In court today, a French teen facing mischief and public nuisance charges in Singapore after posting a video on social media of himself in a shopping mall licking a straw from an orange juice vending machine and then putting it back. Some prison time is possible. Chuck Sievertson, ABC News.
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21: Here's the Metro News AccuWeather forecast. Today, expect a mix of clouds and sunshine with a chance of scattered thunderstorms, creating a humid atmosphere. The high will reach 84 degrees. Tonight will be partly cloudy with a low of 63. Tomorrow is forecasted to be mostly sunny with a high of 88 degrees. As we move into Wednesday, anticipate mostly sunny skies and hot weather with a high of 92. Thursday will also bring mostly sunny conditions combined with hot and humid temperatures reaching a high of 92 degrees. The voice of Charleston, 580 WCHS.
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8: It's Monday, July 13th, 2026, and this is the Morning News, a service of Metro News, the voice of West Virginia. I'm Chris Lawrence, and it's 7:06. Let's take a look at what's happening at the Metro News anchor desk this morning. West Virginia senators, U.S. senators were quick to react to the sudden death of South Carolina Senator Lindsey Graham. Senator Jim Justice on X saying, quote, "Senator Graham was a true public servant who fiercely stood up for South Carolina and our country." While U.S. Senator Shelley Moore Capito posted to X, quote, "Senator Graham was a good friend and tremendous leader who always fought for the people of South Carolina. He was a true patriot who believed in the greatness of America and made our conference stronger," unquote. Graham was 78 and suffered a torn aorta. There's another power transmission line in development in West Virginia that'll carry electricity generated here to the area of Northern Virginia and Eastern Maryland. The line, known as the Valley North Route, has a start and an end, but no certainty in between.
18: We have a starting point in Putnam County, West Virginia, and an ending point in Frederick County, Maryland. And between that area right now, we have a big study area where we have several proposed routes.
8: That is company spokesman Lauren Seberkas. The company handling the development is known as Valley Link, which is a collaboration of First Energy Transmission, Dominion Energy, and Transource Energy, a division of AEP. Now, they have already started the process of holding community meetings and discussions on the proposed routes with residents and landowners who will be impacted. One of them is Amy Rollins of Bealington in Barber County.
22: This does not benefit West Virginia at all. We're literally being used as an extension cord between these data centers. It's going to increase our property or increase our electric bills, decrease our property values. The loss of land for farm owners and homeowners is exponential.
8: Seberkas would push back on that claim.
18: Certainly, data centers do have an impact on the strain that we're currently facing on our grid. But moreover, it's, you know, we're facing a number of things. We're facing electrification, more and more people moving to this region, so higher populations. And we're also facing a lot of retiring generation. And so those three things combined have really put a strain on our grid.
8: And again, those hearings this week are in Barber County on Wednesday and in Lewis and Upshur counties on Thursday. You can see a link to the schedule in the story at WVMetroNews.com. There's reaction to a new public education campaign.
23: State education leaders are encouraged by the I Love My Public Schools campaign launched by the State Association of School Administrators. House Education Committee Chair Joe Statler hopes to learn why families are turning away from public schools.
24: I have huge concerns about the rapid loss of students and not being able to really predict and say where they have went.
23: 5,000 students are expected to leave public schools this year. I'm Mike Nolting for WVMetroNews.com.
8: Meanwhile, Department of Education has launched an initiative in support of middle school education that's focused on grades 6 through 8. Dr. Ramon Gilliam is Assistant State Superintendent for Instruction and Support and said those are crucial years for youngsters.
25: Between the ages of 12 to 15, a lot of biological changes are taking place that affect students socially, physically, and mentally. These changes play a significant role in their decision-making, motivation, behavior, and interests.
8: And that initiative is called West Virginia Middle Schools Bridging the Future. Randolph County schools are ready to move forward after a state of emergency was lifted there. The State Board of Education had seized control of the district in June of 2025. At the time, Randolph County was dealing with declining enrollment, overstaffing, and a budget shortfall. Well, the period of change included a switch in superintendents. Dr. Derek Lambert replaced Dr. Sean Dilley after Dilley's resignation, and Lambert says the county took steps to make changes.
1: The Board of Education made the decision to close two schools and implement extensive personnel reductions. This included the elimination of 46 and a half total positions.
8: And he says the budget looks good now going into next year.
1: Preliminary calculations for the fiscal year 26 show an estimated general current expense fund unassigned balance of over $4 million, which is an increase from the prior year, while successfully adopting a balanced FY27 budget that does maintain the required 5% reserve.
8: And he says revenues for the recent fiscal year exceed spending by about $1.5 million. In Wheeling, a cyclist is dead over the weekend after an accident on Heritage Trail. The bicycle wreck was near the I-470 bridge on Saturday evening. Police say the man died at the scene from his injuries, but it's unclear what caused him to crash. An investigation is underway. And the Logan County has a new 911 mobile communication center. It's a 35-foot camper-style vehicle, and it needs second week of service. 911 Director Ted Sparks in Logan says, while it is a game-changing vehicle.
2: Everything that we have inside our primary center here in Logan, West Virginia, is accessible and completely standalone in this mobile communications trailer.
8: And he says the agency got a grant from Homeland Security to help secure the unit.
2: We didn't get quite as much as what we had asked for, but you never do. But we were able to get enough to get a state-of-the-art mobile system out here.
8: And he says the unit can be used regionally as well, including in Lincoln, Boone, Raleigh, and Mingo counties. 7-11 now. 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
21: Here's the Metro News AccuWeather forecast. Today, expect a mix of clouds and sunshine with scattered thunderstorms possible, making it feel humid with a high of 84. Tonight will be partly cloudy with a low of 63. Tomorrow is looking mostly sunny with a high of 88. By Wednesday, anticipate mostly sunny skies and hot conditions with a high of 92. The voice of Charleston, 580 WCHS.
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6: 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What started as a single limestone mine near Morgantown, West Virginia, has grown into the state's largest producer of limestone aggregates. 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
26: This is Bloomberg Money Minute. Hyundai workers in South Korea are hitting the brakes. The union launching a three-day partial strike demanding bigger bonuses and protections against job losses from AI and robots. Hyundai calls some of the requests unreasonable. A similar walkout last year cost Hyundai an estimated 7,000 vehicles and lost production. But any bottleneck at home could squeeze the company's inventories globally. Stocks are losing ground this morning as the U.S. launches fresh strikes on Iran. Concerns growing that rising oil prices could renew inflationary pressures and push up interest rates. S&P futures are looking at losses. And the newest status symbol is a high-tech portable fan that's been hard to get a hold of. Dyson says it's been unable to keep its $100 HushJet MiniCool portable fan in stock since it debuted in April due to high temperatures. When Dyson restocks a fan on partner sites such as Amazon and Best Buy, it's typically gone within hours. Courtney Donahoe, Bloomberg.
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8: Still ahead, Daniel Woods have an update on sports for us. Right now, our backgrounder, the West Virginia Schools for the Deaf and Blind, will celebrate the dedication of a campus memorial next month. State Superintendent Michelle Blatt told the State Board of Education members last week that the work is nearly complete on a project looking back at the devastating February 2022 fire that destroyed the administration building on the Romney campus.
13: You do have an invitation to the memorial dedication and ribbon cutting ceremony at the School for Deaf and Blind. That is the in honor of the administration building. If you'll remember, several years ago, the administration building in Romney caught fire, and we lost a lot of history and a lot of meaning to that community and to that school. But they have done an excellent job creating a memorial and a new entrance way for the school, and they'll be doing the ribbon cutting on that August 27th at 10 a.m. They've also, if you get the opportunity and you to go, they've also done a lot of work around building career pathways, career education programs for the students at Romney, our deaf and blind students. They're participating in computer repair, culinary arts, the construction trades, and really creating pathways through that community to where those students have opportunities outside of the school there in Romney.
8: ZMM Architects and Engineers designed the tribute, and it will feature columned seating areas reminiscent of memorials in Washington, D.C. It's 7:17 on the Morning News. Back to the sports desk with Daniel Woods. Daniel, good morning.
14: Good morning, Chris. Five West Virginia Mountaineer baseball players are getting their opportunity with Major League franchises after the MLB draft this weekend. Dawson Montessa is WVU's highest selected player. The pitcher came off the board 72nd overall to the St. Louis Cardinals. Big 12 Pitcher of the Year, Max Yell, did not go much later. A third-round pick by the Kansas City Royals at number 91. Two more Mountaineers came off on day two. Center fielder Paul Schoenfeld, an eighth-round pick of the Arizona Diamondbacks. Pitcher Ian Korn going to the San Francisco Giants in the 10th round. Their teammate Reese Bassinger signed with the Toronto Blue Jays as an undrafted free agent following the draft. WVU did get some good news in regard to first baseman Armani Guzman. He went unselected and announced he will return to WVU for his senior season. The Mountaineers will likely be without two committed players. Seton Hill transfer infielder Owen Henney is expected to sign with the St. Louis Cardinals as a sixth-round draft pick. High school pitcher Kyle Castile went to the Chicago White Sox in the 11th round. He was signed with WVU and has a decision to make ahead of the signing deadline. Cameron native Lance Hartley was selected out of junior college, a 12th-round pick by the Kansas City Royals after a season at the College of Central Florida. West Virginia catcher Gavin Kelly is not eligible for the MLB draft until next year, but he's already making headlines with his first appearance for the USA Collegiate National Team at the World Collegiate Baseball Championship in Taiwan. Kelly went 5-for-6 in the United States 10-6 win against Chinese Taipei, matching the Collegiate National Team's single-game record with those five hits, the 11th five-hit game in program history and first since 2019. Team USA beat Japan 3-2 last night without Kelly in the starting lineup. High school football season is drawing closer with teams working toward week one as offseason practices continue. The Wheeling Central Maroon Knights have an extra measure of motivation going into the season, attempting to defend their state championship in Class A. Quarterback Nico Cusick says the standard remains the same as it was last year.
15: It hasn't really changed. We're trying to get better every single day, 1% better, competing every single day in the weight room every single day. So just really pushing each other, trying to be the best we can.
14: While Cusick returns as a three-year starter at Wheeling Central, another of the state's top programs is breaking in a new quarterback this year. North Marion turns to junior Colson Brown to help the Huskies back to the Class AAA playoffs. Head coach Darren Hayes says Brown has the tools to step in and replace the dynamic combination of Toby Michael and Cole Morris.
0: He hasn't had a lot of Friday night experience. I think he's got two or three career passing touchdowns, and he's done some good things. He's got a little bit of the it factor, but we obviously know and expect, to an extent, you expect some growing pains anytime there's going to be that transition.
14: You can find Joe Brocato's full summer visits with Wheeling Central and North Marion at WVMetroNews.com. The West Virginia football team is adding to its 2027 recruiting class, gaining the commitment of offensive lineman Tristan Harden Roberts. The Alabama native chose WVU over the likes of Oklahoma State, Florida State, South Florida, Tulane, and more. He's West Virginia's 24th commitment in the class of 2027. Morning news time is 7:21.
9: If you want to stand on top of the Mountain State, you have to go to Spruce Knob. 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
14: With your WCHS Sports Update, good morning. I'm Daniel Woods. The Charleston Dirty Birds head into the week off of a loss 4-3 against the Long Island Ducks. Kivas Sampson with a strong start, goes five innings, allowing one earned run. But the loss goes against the bullpen. Lance Lusk allowing two unearned runs in the seventh inning that proved to be the difference. Charleston scored those three runs on seven hits. Yasiel Pino leading the way offensively with a 2-for-4 day. Charleston is off Monday, taking on the Southern Maryland Blue Crabs in a new series on Tuesday. American Legion baseball continues around the area. Charleston Post 65 going 0-3 over the weekend, losing to Potomac Valley Post 64, Funkstown Post 211, and FSK Post 11 in three games over 3 days. The Post 94 Mad Dogs pick up a victory on Saturday 12-0 against Milton Legion Post 139. The American Legion Area 3 tournament is up next for both teams. With your sports update, I'm Daniel Woods.
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8: A criminal case connected to a gun being fired near Laidley Field is set to go to trial today. Good morning. I'm Chris Lawrence in the Jarrett Construction Studios of 580 WCHS, and this is the morning news. Ja'Kai Harrison of Charleston has been charged with four counts of wanton endangerment with a firearm. Charleston police say he is the one who fired the gun on the street outside of Laidley Field while a track meet was taking place inside the stadium on that May 2nd afternoon. There were no injuries reported. However, it created panic among those inside the stadium, and the track meet wound up being canceled. Huntington police say more than one person was involved in the murder of South Charleston resident Jackie Harper. Police have now arrested two men in connection with last Tuesday's shooting on 9th Avenue in Huntington. Detectives have charged 44-year-old Dion Crutcher of Detroit with murder and 30-year-old Javon Carpenter of Huntington with conspiracy to commit murder. The current Kanawha County Schools excess levy includes funding for 12 security officers who currently work in the school system. School system treasurer Melanie Meadows says the renewal of the excess levy set for the November general election will include funding for security personnel. And the exact money figure has not been determined.
20: We don't know exactly, you know, what will happen in terms with funding and just, you know, the overall priorities of both the board and the district. But we are, right now, we just put continued security personnel.
8: The excess levy will have language in it to fund technical education training in middle schools, funding for robotics, and funding for new playgrounds at elementary schools. County school officials say the excess levy rate will remain the same, and they call the coming vote a renewal of the current excess levy. The Kanawha County Commission meets July 23rd. They'll try and decide who will be the next county commissioner. The person selected will replace Lance Wheeler, who resigned to take over as executive director of the County Emergency Ambulance Authority. The person chosen has to be a Republican and come from a specified area of the county. Kanawha County Commission President Ben Salango says five of the six people who applied for the opening meeting on those two criteria. Salango says he and fellow Commissioner Natalie Tennant will try to come to an agreement on a candidate, and they'll do so in open session.
1: The goal is to have stability on the commission. The goal is to have confidence in the commission, and you do that by doing all this in public. You know, this will be a public meeting. There'll be full transparency. We will put our thoughts out into the public.
8: If they can't, the Kanawha County GOP Executive Committee will submit the names of three nominees in the commission for a selection. A striking process will then be used to choose Wheeler's replacement. You're starting the day with the morning news here on The Voice of Charleston, 580 WCHS.
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4: Good morning. Here's your traffic update. A vehicle crash on County Route 22, Woodward Drive and Wilmore Lane in North Charleston. Congestion and delays on I-64 East at mile marker 58 at Virginia Street. There's a tree in the roadway on County Route 76, 169 Dakota Road in Kanawha County. And a mudslide on County Route 9, Smith Creek Road and Burns Lane. I'm Chapel in the WCHS Network Traffic Studio.
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0: News time is 7:27. I'm Chris Lawrence.
1: And I'm Daniel Woods.
2: This is a special report from ABC News. I'm Brian Clark. Senator Lindsey Graham has suddenly died. The 71-year-old Republican from South Carolina had just returned from a trip to Ukraine. ABC's Jay O'Brien has more.
3: Washington, D.C. EMS dispatched to Graham's home on Saturday night for a man in apparent cardiac arrest. At 2 in the morning Sunday, Graham's office putting out this statement saying the senator died from a brief and sudden illness. Adding, Senator Graham's family appreciates prayers at this time and asks for privacy during this incredibly difficult period.
2: President Trump, who was once criticized by Graham during the 2016 campaign before becoming one of his strongest supporters, called him a patriot. South Carolina Governor Henry McMaster called Graham irreplaceable. He will have to select an interim senator to fill Graham's seat until his term ends in January. South Carolina Republicans will hold a special primary to fill his spot on the ballot. This is ABC News.
1: The death of Senator Graham at 71 and the continued absence of Senator Mitch McConnell at 84 calls attention to the average age of U.S. lawmakers. ABC's Wayne Cabot has the data.
4: Never in history has Congress been this old. The U.S. Constitution sets the minimum age requirement to be in the Senate at 30 and the House at 25. It does not set a maximum. The average age of the current Senate is 64. Half the members are over 65. The oldest, Chuck Grassley in Iowa, 92. The youngest, John Ossoff of Georgia, 39. Average age in the House has soared from under 50 in the early 1980s to 58. Wayne Cabot, ABC News.
0: From Pennsylvania to Missouri, severe storms and flooding over the weekend.
5: A state of emergency declared in Philadelphia after fast-moving microburst storms tore through the city. Straight-line wind gusts of up to 70 miles per hour, ripping roofs off buildings and downing hundreds of trees, many landing on cars.
6: It was shocking because the car just got paid off.
0: ABC's Hannah Batah reporting.
1: New legislation in New York State could temporarily put the brakes on new data center construction. ABC's Mike DeBusky has more.
7: A new omnibus package of legislation is awaiting New York Governor Kathy Hochul's signature, which would temporarily limit the construction of large data centers known as hyperscalers in the state.
8: Any data centers that are 20 megawatts and above, which are on a much, much larger scale than anything we've really seen before.
7: State Senator Kristen Gonzalez co-authored the bills.
8: We cannot afford to have a strained energy grid, and we cannot afford to pay higher energy bills if we did nothing.
7: Mike DeBusky, ABC News.
1: The bills would also force data center firms to convey 90% of their power intake to renewable sources by 2040.
0: And coming up in the entertainment report.
9: It's a dinosaur.
0: A famed member of the cast of Jurassic Park has died. We'll have that story and more coming up at 7:55. Morning news time is now 7:30. Taking a look at the numbers from the West Virginia lottery over the weekend. We'll start back on Friday with Mega Millions. No jackpot winner, so it'll be $637 million the next time they draw. Friday's Mega Millions numbers were 2, 39, 44, 46, 56, and the hot ball was 23. On to Saturday, Powerball on Saturday. No jackpot winner there. $478 million is tonight's jackpot. The numbers in Powerball, 8, 10, 14, 45, 59, and the Powerball was 5. Lotto America, the numbers were 15, 17, 29, 44, 46, and the hot ball was 4. Saturday's daily 4 was 0, 9, 2, 4. Saturday's daily 3, 8, 9, 6. And the millionaire ball, or excuse me, the millionaire of her life number was 12, 21, 39, 46, 48, and the millionaire ball was 2. Morning news time is 7:31. Taking a look at the weather conditions around the state of West Virginia this morning in Beckley. Cloudy and 67 degrees. Elkins clear, 63. In Logan, partly cloudy and 68. Parkersburg, fog, 68 degrees. In Sutton, it's foggy as well and 65. And this morning in Lewisburg, cloudy and 66. At 7:32, TJ Meadows has commentary straight ahead on the morning news.
10: Here's the Metro News AccuWeather forecast. Today, expect a mix of clouds and sunshine with scattered thunderstorms possible, making it feel humid with a high of 84. Tonight will be partly cloudy with a low of 63. Tomorrow is looking mostly sunny with a high of 88. By Wednesday, anticipate mostly sunny skies and hot conditions with a high of 92. The voice of Charleston, 580 WCHS.
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0: 7:36 on the morning news. Good morning. I'm Chris Lawrence, and today's commentary delivered by Metro News Talkline co-host TJ Mettis.
21: Chris, Lindsey Graham, the longtime United States Senator from South Carolina, has died. He was 71. News of his passing broke early Sunday morning. Sadly, for many, it seemed to serve as a call to the post for an onslaught of vitriol, a torrent of venom directed at a man who spent decades in public service. Why? Was Graham perfect? Of course not. He was human. Was he ever wrong? Certainly. Again, he was human. There's no requirement that anyone agree with Graham's policies. Agreement has never been the standard for good citizenship. Disagreement is at the heart, the very essence of the American experience, as is the freedom to speak one's mind without government interference. But speaking with a civil tongue is not a crime either. For reasons that defy explanation, many Americans, even West Virginians, have come to regard cruelty as acceptable, as though civility were not a virtue, but a vice. Don't take my word for it. Look at social media. You'll find the ugliness there, including from fellow mountaineers. None of it bears repeating. But Sunday's response raises a concern much larger than Lindsey Graham. The American system cannot function without civility. Perhaps this pen returns to that theme too often, but the growing lack of civility in American society only makes the message more necessary. A constitutional republic depends on more than written rules. It depends on a people capable of self-restraint. Many appear to have lost that capability. The Constitution can separate powers, protect rights, and limit government. What it can't do by itself is make citizens behave with honesty, humility, patience, or respect for opposing views. That ingredient is assumed. When the public loses the habit of civility, every political disagreement becomes a fight for total control. Constitutional limits then begin to look like obstacles to be overcome rather than safeguards to be preserved. That is why civility really matters. Responses to Graham's death are a barometer of our collective mind, and the measurement isn't good. Lose enough civility or lose it altogether, and a nation becomes susceptible to rot from within. Perhaps some of that rot has already begun. I hope not. And understand this, civility does not mean weakness. It does not require surrendering principles or pretending serious disagreements are insignificant. It means recognizing that political opponents are still fellow citizens, not enemies, to be humiliated or destroyed. It means debating ideas without dehumanizing people. It means remembering that today's majority may become tomorrow's minority. It means looking out for the other person and treating him as you want to be treated, even when you believe he is wrong and even when you believe he has wronged you. Civility makes us better, not weaker. Graham's death should prompt a moment of reflection in this country. So should the response to the death, defeat, or downfall of anyone we consider a political opponent. Before joining the mob, perhaps each of us should ask a difficult question. Is this really the America we want? The honest answer should be, and hopefully is, no. Chris?
0: Thank you, TJ, and he's back this morning at 10:06 on Talkline. 7:40 on the morning news, and Daniel Woods has sports. Daniel, good morning.
2: Good morning, Chris. Four West Virginia Mountaineers, their Major League draft picks, and

0: but finding his way into an organization as well. The Mountaineers do return one of their top players who was draft eligible. First baseman and outfielder Armani Guzman went unselected. He announced he will return to WVU for his senior season. A pair of Mountaineer commits were drafted. Seton Hill transfer infielder Owen Henney is expected to sign with the St. Louis Cardinals after being chosen in the sixth round. Kyle Castile, a high school signee on the mound, went to the Chicago White Sox in the 11th round. He can negotiate a bonus deal with the White Sox or choose to start his college career at WVU. Cameron native Lance Hartley was a 12th round selection of the Kansas City Royals. He played this past season at the junior college level at the College of Central Florida. West Virginia's top 2027 draft prospect is turning heads with the USA Collegiate National Team. Gavin Kelly going 5-for-6 in his first game at the World Collegiate Baseball Championship in Taiwan. That's the USA Collegiate program's first five-hit game since 2019 and the 11th in program history, tying the team record. The United States beat Japan 3-2 overnight. Kelly was not in the starting lineup for that game. Morning news time is 7:42.
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0: With your WCHS Sports Update, good morning. I'm Daniel Woods. The Cincinnati Reds head into the All-Star break 9 games under .500, losing back-to-back contests against the Chicago Cubs at Great American Ballpark, including an 8-4 defeat on Sunday to drop the series against their National League Central Division rivals. Andrew Abbott struggled in his final start of the first half, allowing 4 runs over 4 innings of work on 4 hits and 3 walks. He struck out 3. Matt Boyd picked up the win for Chicago. He moves to 5-1 on the season, allowing 4 runs over 6 1/3 innings. Cincinnati scored those 4 runs on 9 hits. Spencer Steer led the way offensively, a 2-for-5 day. Eugenio Suarez hit his 11th home run of the season, a 2-run shot in the 3rd inning. Cincinnati heads into the All-Star break at 43-52, sitting in 5th place in the National League Central Division. The MLB All-Star Game is Tuesday night. With your WCHS Sports Update, I'm Daniel Woods.
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7: Significant interest in that open seat on the Kanawha County Commission. Good morning, I'm Chris Lawrence in the Jarrett Construction Studios of 580 WCHS, and you're listening to the morning news. 6 people have applied for the opening before the deadline Friday for that commission seat. County Commission President Ben Salengo says 5 of the 6 are qualified. You have to be a Republican and from a certain part of the county. And Salengo says he and fellow Commissioner Natalie Tennant will discuss the applicants in the open session July 23rd. He says he hopes they can come to an agreement, and if they can't, there's a process.
8: Then it will go to the very next meeting in August, where the Republican, the county executive Republican committee will submit 3 names, and then we will do public strikes. I will strike first. I'm the most, because I have seniority on the commission. then Commissioner Tennant will strike one of the names, and whoever's left will be the commissioner.
7: The person selected will be replaced, well, will replace former Commissioner Lance Wheeler, who resigned last month after being appointed Executive Director of the Kanawha County Emergency Ambulance Authority. One of the six applicants is Jared Page, who won the GOP nomination in the May primary. The Kanawha County Board of Education will be asking Kanawha County voters in the November general election to renew the school excess levy for another 5 years.

0: $1 billion. The excess levy was renewed last in November of 2022's general election. Kanawha County Superintendent Paula Potter says the excess levy has been a great benefit to the school system for decades.
1: It's important to everybody in our system, from board all the way down to the students. So we would appreciate any and everyone's support. And a reminder, this does not raise your taxes at all.
0: Potter says the excess levy rate will stay the same. The vote will be to renew it. County School Board is scheduled to approve the language that will be in the excess levy at its August meeting. It is set to be a busy day at the Kanawha County Judicial Building, with most of the county's circuit judges having a full docket. Judge Tara Salango has the Ja'Kai Harrison case scheduled for trial. Harrison's charged after he was accused of firing several shots outside Laidley Field in early May while a high school track meet was happening inside. Now, Harrison was only recently indicted. It's unclear if the case will actually go to trial, but it is scheduled to. Two men are now in custody in connection with the shooting death of a South Charleston man in Huntington. Police have charged 44-year-old Dion Crutcher of Detroit with first-degree murder and 30-year-old Javon Carpenter of Huntington with conspiracy to commit murder in last week's death of Jackie Harper. Police say there could be additional arrests. And the Reds fall 8-4 to the Cubs. Last game before the All-Star break. They'll start the second half Friday against Colorado on the road. You're starting the day with the morning news on 580 WCHS.
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3: Good morning. Here's your traffic update. In Kanawha County, a mudslide on County Route 9, Smith Creek Road and Burns Lane in Tornado. Maintenance on I-77 North from mile marker 68 to mile marker 68.5 past the rest area. In Putnam County, a disabled vehicle on West Virginia 34, Tays Valley Road and Taylor Drive in Hurricane. And congestion and delays on I-64 East at mile marker 58 at Virginia Street. I'm Chapel in the WCHS Network Traffic Studio.
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4: Morning news time is 7:48. I'm Daniel Wunsch.
0: And I'm Chris Lawrence.
4: Residents living near the construction site of a Mason County data center are enduring flooding conditions for a second time in 3 months. Saturday, the homes of Meadowlands Estates north of Point Pleasant had their yards and parts of their homes again filled with muddy water running off from the construction of the Monarch Compute AI campus project. Monarch added stormwater controls and additional barriers after the incident in May, but it wasn't enough, and residents are growing increasingly frustrated. Already, about 30 homeowners in the subdivision have begun the process of a voluntary home purchase launched by Monarch last month.
0: There's another proposed transmission line project being put before landowners across the middle of West Virginia, and it is also being ill-received.
5: There's five routes proposed through through Barber County right now, one of which goes within 30 feet of my home, and then also extends through our farm to encompass about 70 acres of our property.
0: That's Amy Rollins of Bealington, who is organizing residents of her county in a fight against what's called the Valley North Project, being developed by a coalition of companies called Valley Link. Lawrence Burkus is their spokesperson.
6: Sure. So we understand that property impacts are one of the most important concerns for landowners, and we're committed to working directly and respectfully with each of those property owners along the proposed routes. If someone's property is affected, it would typically include securing an easement, which would allow us to build the line and maintain the line while the landowner retains ownership.
0: And that line would go from Putnam County to Frederick, Maryland, but the route hasn't been settled, according to Zaburkas.
4: A second man faces charges in connection to a Huntington murder. 30-year-old Javon Carpenter is in custody for conspiracy to commit murder. That killing happened Tuesday afternoon when 33-year-old South Charleston man Jackie Harper was gunned down. Carpenter is now in the Western Regional Jail, and federal officials were brought in for the first arrest. U.S. Marshals arrested 44-year-old Detroit man Dion Crutcher Friday. He's charged with first-degree murder.
0: Wheeling police are investigating a fatal bike accident. Authorities say a man died on the Heritage Trail in South Wheeling near the I-470 bridge Saturday evening. Police say they determined that he was injured in what appeared to be a bicycle accident. The man's name was not released, and police say there is no threat to the public and the trail is still open.
4: There's a new initiative coming to help middle school education in West Virginia. The State Department of Education launching the Bridging the Future campaign this month on July 29th. The initiative focuses on students in 6th through 8th grades. State education official Dr. Ammon Gilliam says middle school is a crucial time in development.
7: Between the ages of 12 to 15, a lot of biological changes are taking place that affect students socially, physically, and mentally. These changes play a significant role in their decision-making, motivation, behavior, and interests.
4: Another education official, Kelly Massinople, says the department is working hard on the initiative.
8: We are working on a variety of supports that include administrator-focused and teacher newsletters to keep our educators up to date, a series of webinars on professional learning communities, quality assessment practices, and effective teaming and collaboration.
4: The official launch of the initiative will happen at a middle school conference, and Massinople says over 300 educators have registered.
0: In Randolph County, the school system has a greater sense of stability after being removed from the emergency status by the State Board of Education. Superintendent Derek Lambert said they took some tough steps to bring finances back into alignment.
9: The Board of Education made the decision to close two schools and implement extensive personnel reductions. This included the elimination of 46 and a half total positions.
0: The county remains under monitoring by the state, but Lambert is hopeful for more progress. With the emergency status lifted, he believes the steps taken over the last year have Randolph County schools on the right track.
4: Logan County has unveiled a new mobile communications center. 911 Director Ted Sparks said it's not just for Logan County and can be used for the entire region in a disaster.
10: We can really just roll those into any of those areas, say that they catch on fire or a flooding disaster or some sort that actually happens to their center. And within 20 minutes, they're up and running, answering calls just like they did in their 911 center.
4: That's housed in a 35-foot camper-style vehicle.
0: It's 7:52 on the morning news.
11: Here's the Metro News AccuWeather forecast. Today, expect a mix of clouds and sunshine with scattered thunderstorms possible, making it feel humid with a high of 84. Tonight will be partly cloudy with a low of 63. Tomorrow is looking mostly sunny with a high of 88. By Wednesday, anticipate mostly sunny skies and hot conditions with a high of 92. The voice of Charleston, 580 WCHS.
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14: Now let's check in on traffic from the 580 WCHS studio.
3: Good morning. Here's your traffic update. In Kanawha County, a mudslide on County Route 9, Smith Creek Road and Burns Lane in Tornado. Maintenance on I-77 north from mile marker 68 to mile marker 68.5 past the rest area. In Putnam County, a disabled vehicle on West Virginia 34, Taze Valley Road and Taylor Drive in Hurricane. And congestion and delays on I-64 east at mile marker 58 at Virginia Street. I'm Chapel in the WCHS Network Traffic Studio.
0: With your Metro News Entertainment Report, I'm Chris Lawrence. Actor Sam Neill has died, best known for his role in the number of the Jurassic Park movies. He also starred alongside Sean Connery in The Hunt for Red October and the critically acclaimed film The Piano. Here's Sophie Flay.
23: To millions, he was Dr. Alan Grant.
24: It's a dinosaur.
23: The reluctant hero of Steven Spielberg's Jurassic Park. Sam Neill, the actor who brought quiet gravity to some of the biggest films of his generation, has died. Born in Northern Ireland and raised in New Zealand, Neill's career spanned more than 50 years. In 2023, he revealed he'd been treated for blood cancer. Earlier this year, Neill revealed that he was cancer-free after a groundbreaking treatment. Sam Neill was 78.
0: That's Sophie Flay. Latest live-action Disney remake fell short of expectations at the box office over the weekend.
25: Moana made $43 million in ticket sales this weekend, below what analysts had forecast. The live-action remake of the family film comes just 10 years after the original animated version debuted and just 2 years after Moana 2 hit theaters. Minions and Monsters came in at number 2, collecting $20.5 million.
26: Good to be back.
25: And Toy Story 5 raked in $18.5 million, enough for third place at the box office. Mike DeBusky, ABC News.
0: Free Willy is coming back to the big screen.
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0: Whoops.
28: Looks like Free Willy remains locked up because Warner Brothers has set a Free Willy reimagining with the Avengers franchise directing duo, the Russo brothers, as executive producers. The original 1993 film follows a troubled preteen who finds his purpose to free an aging orca that was captured from the wild and put into a local aquarium as a tourist attraction. It became a global hit, grossing $153.7 million worldwide on a $20 million budget. Michael Jackson's theme song, Will You Be There, also became a top 10 hit on the Billboard Hot 100 and went platinum. Free Willy spawned multiple theatrical sequels and an animated TV series. Michelle Polino, Fox News.
0: And on this day, 1939, a very young Frank Sinatra made his official recording debut alongside the Harry James Band, singing Melancholy Mood and From the Bottom of My Heart. We'll let him close us out. I'm Chris Lawrence on Metro News, the voice of West Virginia.

0: honeymoon.
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2: From ABC News, I'm Chuck Sievertson. Good morning. There's more of a shooting war between the U.S. and Iran. Iran hit a container ship in the Strait of Hormuz. The U.S. fired missiles at Iran. Iran fired missiles at Jordan, Kuwait, Oman, and Qatar. It could raise gasoline prices again because oil prices have jumped. ABC's Selena Wang.
3: The U.S. blaming Iran for those continued attacks on ships in the Strait. U.S. officials had expected Iran to publicly commit to stop attacking ships in the Strait after weakened negotiations in Oman. But instead, Iran says it opened fire after several ships used unapproved routes and ignored warnings from its Navy. And now declaring it's closing the strait until the end of American interventions in this region.
2: More Israeli air attacks on Gaza City. At least six Palestinians killed, including a nine-year-old girl. A dozen others were wounded, say Palestinian health officials. The Israeli military says it targeted terrorist infrastructure. Violent storms, flooding from Pennsylvania to Missouri, and extreme heat across much of the nation. In Philadelphia, Mayor Sherelle Parker.
4: We saw utility poles literally split in half. Like matchsticks.
5: A state of emergency declared in Philadelphia after fast-moving microburst storms tore through the city. Straight-line wind gusts of up to 70 miles per hour, ripping roofs off buildings and downing hundreds of trees, many landing on cars.
6: It was shocking because the car just got paid off.
2: ABC's Hannah Battah. And early estimates suggest more than 2,700 people died in England and Wales during May and June heat waves, say British health officials. South Carolina Senator Lindsey Graham died from a ruptured aorta from heart disease, says preliminary info from the medical examiner. A statement explaining his absence from the Senate, Kentucky's Mitch McConnell says he had a fall. He was in the hospital, now in rehab. You're listening to ABC News.
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2: Oil prices went up as most Asian stock market indexes went down today after U.S. air attacks and Iran retaliated. Brent crude, the international standard, rose to over $77 a barrel. The U.S. benchmark crude went up to over $72 a barrel. Affecting tourists, Europe's continuing heat wave. ABC News forecaster Leslie Lopez.
12: Major landmarks like the Eiffel Tower and the Louvre closing early because of scorching temperatures, the mercury reaching 95 degrees. And the Tour de France shortening today's stage.
2: Bills that would temporarily limit the construction of large data centers known as hyperscalers await New York Governor Kathy Hochul's signature.
13: Any data centers that are 20 megawatts and above, which are on a much, much larger scale than anything we've really seen before.
2: State Senator Kirsten Gonzalez co-authored the bill.
13: We cannot afford to have a strained energy grid, and we cannot afford to pay higher energy bills if we did nothing.
2: Never in history has Congress been so old. The average age of the current Senate is 64, half the members over 65. The oldest, Chuck Grassley in Iowa, 92. Average age in the House has soared from under 50 in the early 1980s to 58. Ryan Blaney won the weather-delayed NASCAR Cup Series race at Atlanta early today. He fought off challenges from Bubba Wallace and Christopher Hill, who finished second on the final lap. Rain and lightning delayed the race by over 3 hours. Chuck Sievertson, ABC News.
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15: Here's the Metro News AccuWeather forecast. Today, expect a mix of clouds and sunshine with a chance of scattered thunderstorms, creating a humid atmosphere. The high will reach 84 degrees. Tonight will be partly cloudy with a low of 63. Tomorrow is forecasted to be mostly sunny with a high of 88 degrees. As we move into Wednesday, anticipate mostly sunny skies and hot weather with a high of 92. Thursday will also bring mostly sunny conditions combined with hot and humid temperatures reaching a high of 92 degrees. The voice of Charleston, 580 WCHS.
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18: It's Monday, July 13th, 2026, and this is the Morning News, a service of Metro News, the voice of West Virginia. I'm Chris Lawrence, and it's 8:06. Let's take a look at what's happening across West Virginia this morning at the Metro News Anchor Desk. In Huntington, a second arrest has been made in connection with a murder case. Police arrested 30-year-old Javon Carpenter over the weekend, charged with conspiracy in the death of 33-year-old Jackie Harper on July 7th. Harper was shot to death on 9th Avenue. The alleged trigger man, 44-year-old Kendall Crutcher of Detroit, was picked up in Detroit on Friday and awaits extradition. A person is receiving medical care in a hospital after a Huntington motorcycle crash. It happened on 5th Avenue near the Marshall University campus. The extent of the person's injuries is unknown, and the name of the injured person has not been revealed. Police are investigating the incident. Those who live in a Mason County subdivision are now considering more strongly the offer to have a buyout from the Monarch Compute AI campus of their home. A second flood hit those living at Meadowlands Estates north of Point Pleasant over the weekend, and the water was a direct result of the construction of that data center AI campus. The first flood happened in May, and despite the installation of sediment and runoff controls, it happened again on Saturday. The company is paying for the damage, cleanup, and reassessment of the stormwater controls again. But last month, Monarch did offer a voluntary buyout to all of the homeowners in the subdivision. The State Department of Education is launching an initiative to support middle school education.
19: State officials and educators have wondered how to guide students in 6th, 7th, and 8th grade. Now they'll have resources to do just that. The West Virginia Middle School's Bridging the Future initiative launches July 29th. The initiative focuses on the challenges students face during puberty, such as social, physical, and mental changes. State education official Dr. Eamon Gilliam says it's very important to help this age group.
20: They are very impressionable. They're very fun to be around, but at the same time, it's very challenging.
19: There will be professional development opportunities for educators and administrators through the initiative, beginning with a middle school conference on the 29th. Over 350 educators have registered. The conference is only the beginning. There will be newsletters, webinars, and an advisory team heading into this next school year. I'm Jack Carlson, WVMetroNews.com.
18: State leaders have questions about a public schools campaign. The I Love West Virginia Public Schools campaign was unveiled last week, meant to promote the positive elements of the public school system. State Board of Education heard the campaign's presentation at its July meeting, and Board Member Greg Wooten says he needs to know why families are not staying in the system.
21: West Virginia public schools look like a terrific place to go and get an education, but there is some disconnect between what we're seeing in the video and hearing in the presentation versus the reality playing out in parents and students making a choice to do something different.
18: Another board member, Dr. James Paul, says changing the narrative might not be enough.
22: I'm concerned that unless you address school performance, school quality, something in the schools themselves, that you're not, perhaps this can't be changed just by changing perceptions or marketing.
18: Officials say there will be around 5,000 fewer students this fall compared to this past school year. Randolph County schools are now off the emergency list of the State Department of Education. The State School Board agreed last week to lift them after a year of sound fiscal management got things back in check. Superintendent Dr. Derek Lambert said the budget looking forward is in good shape.
1: Preliminary calculations for the fiscal year 26 show an estimated general current expense fund unassigned balance of over $4 million, which is an increase from the prior year, while successfully adopting a balanced FY27 budget that does maintain the required 5% reserve.
18: Since being placed under the state of emergency, the Randolph County Board of Education voted to close Harmon School, a K-12 school, and North Elementary. Officials reported a $2.8 million budget shortfall in fiscal year 2025, but Lambert reported a positive financial outlook. Officials at Fairmont State are traveling to the southern part of West Virginia in hopes of building long-term relationships. President Mike Davis says they're going to be traveling to Wyoming, McDowell, and Raleigh counties starting tomorrow.
3: They knew that Fairmont State and other universities came to their communities to recruit students, but we never went there to listen and to hear what they needed from higher education and to really get to know the people in these areas. So that's part of what we're doing here.
18: They'll spend 4 days in that area. State Department of Environmental Protection is moving closer toward having a renovated headquarters. Work is progressing to repair the three-story building in Kanawha City. Crews are working on the building's southern half. It's a nearly $10 million project. DEP spokesperson Terry Fletcher says things are going smoothly.
4: We're progressing. I don't think there's been any issues or concerns or holdups, so everything is moving as planned right now.
18: Fletcher says they've already installed a new HVAC system.
4: We've had much more stable temps for our folks, which has been great. There's been some hot days lately where we haven't felt any of the effects, so things are certainly working out as intended right now.
18: And he estimates the work will take 3 to 4 months to complete. And finally, Governor Patrick Morrissey is starting the week in the Eastern Panhandle. He'll have what's described as an economic development announcement at 9 this morning at Blue Ridge Community and Technical College in Martinsburg. Morning news time is now 8:11. Coming up in our Metro News Backgrounder, the Harrison County School Board president is pushing back on remarks from the State Board of Education president, Paul Hardesty, last week. We'll hear what he had to say. And then Daniel Woods is at the sports desk with another update. It's all still ahead. It's 8:11 on the morning news.
15: Here's the Metro News AccuWeather forecast. Today, expect a mix of clouds and sunshine with scattered thunderstorms possible, making it feel humid with a high of 84. Tonight will be partly cloudy with a low of 63. Tomorrow is looking mostly sunny with a high of 88. By Wednesday, anticipate mostly sunny skies and hot conditions with a high of 92. The voice of Charleston, 580 WCHS.
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24: In 1914, the same year the first commercial flight soared and the Panama Canal opened, Greer Industries was born. Herbert and Agnes Greer began in Morgantown, West Virginia, striking the first pick into the limestone formation that would become the backbone of one of the state's great industrial legacies. From the roads we drive on, the buildings we build, and the communities we serve, Greer Industries has been delivering quality for decades. At Greer Industries, we've been improving lives for more than a century.
25: This is a Bloomberg Money Minute. Apple is suing OpenAI, accusing the artificial intelligence startup of stealing trade secrets. The iPhone maker is alleging that OpenAI encouraged Apple employees to share information, drawings, and other materials related to upcoming products, part of efforts by the AI giant to develop its own suite of devices. OpenAI says it has no interest in other companies' trade secrets. It's a busy week on the economic calendar with the June consumer price report set for release tomorrow. Plus, Fed Chair Kevin Warsh set to testify on Capitol Hill, which could set the tone for the Fed's next rate decision. S&P futures are heading for a lower open. And the hiring boom the World Cup was expected to bring to the U.S. looks like it may not end up happening after all. Ahead of the tournament, FIFA predicted events could create the equivalent of 185,000 full-time jobs. Instead, employment in the leisure and hospitality sector is down by 21,000 over the past 2 months. Courtney Donahoe, Bloomberg Radio.
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18: 8:15 on the morning news, and still ahead, get an update on sports with Daniel Woods. Right now, in our backgrounder, Harrison County Board of Education President Frank Devano Jr. says he has a lot of questions about the State Board of Education's decision to seize partial control of the Harrison County school system, all over the issue of having just over 200 jobs above the funding formula. Now, State Board of Education President Paul Hardesty called that situation pathetic at last week's State Board of Education meeting. Well, Devano took exception to the remark and had this reaction Friday on Metro News Talk Line.
10: Calling people pathetic when we haven't even seen individuals such as President Hardesty or Superintendent Blatt in our offices, or have come down to the school system here in Harrison County to talk with us, is a little bit, in my opinion, unfair and unjust. It's completely shocked, to be honest with you. And I've got to tell you, I went down to the board meeting. They came in about 3 months ago, 4 months ago, and did interviews. And then we didn't hear anything at all for, I don't know, a good 4 months until we saw our name on the agenda. Our Harrison County board name on the agenda. Every board member in Harrison County is in it for the children and the community. We are willing to work and will work with the state. We have no problem with that. That left us 89 positions over what we could afford. We were working on a plan, talking with the superintendent, talking with the staff so that they could continue doing exactly what we had listed. That was the plan, on top of all the other things that we had already done. We were working on it and continuing to do it. We don't know, to be honest with you. We haven't seen anything. The state has not contacted us. They have not provided us any information at all. They're coming to our meeting, to my understanding, on July 21st, which is when they're supposed to give us the information that we're looking for.
18: Again, as he mentioned, that meeting is set for July 21st. 8:17 now in the morning news to the sports desk now with another update. Here is Daniel Woods. Daniel, good morning.
11: Good morning, Chris. Five West Virginia baseball players are off to start professional careers after the Major League Baseball draft over the weekend. Dawson Montessa, the highest selected Mountaineer player, taken 72nd overall by the St. Louis Cardinals. His teammate on the Mountaineer pitching staff, Big 12 Pitcher of the Year, Max Yell, came close after a third-round pick of the Kansas City Royals. Center fielder Paul Schoenfeld followed in the eighth round with the Arizona Diamondbacks, and pitcher Ian Korn goes to the San Francisco Giants out of the 10th round. After the draft, senior pitcher Reese Bassinger inked a free agent contract with the Toronto Blue Jays. So that makes it five WVU players headed to the next level. First baseman and outfielder Armani Guzman went unselected. He announced he'll return to WVU for his senior season. A pair of Mountaineer commits were drafted. Seton Hill transfer infielder Owen Henney is expected to sign as a sixth-round pick with the St. Louis Cardinals. High school signee pitcher Kyle Castile goes to the Chicago White Sox as an 11th-round draft pick. Unclear yet if he will sign with the Major League organization. Another West Virginia native had his name called, Lance Hartley, a 12th-round selection out of Kansas City. The Cameron native pitched last season at the College of Central Florida. West Virginia's junior catcher Gavin Kelly is getting ready for his draft-eligible season. The top prospect on the Mountaineer roster for 2027 is matching records in his first appearance for the USA Collegiate National Team. Kelly went 5-for-6 in his first game with the U.S. at the World Collegiate Baseball Championship in Taiwan. That was a 10-6 win against Chinese Taipei. Those five hits matched the collegiate national team's single-game record and is the 11th five-hit game in program history. Team USA picked up a 3-2 win against Japan last night without Kelly in the starting lineup. The Seattle Seahawks have new ownership, the estate of the late longtime owner Paul Allen agreeing to sell the franchise. ESPN reports that would be for an NFL record fee of more than $9.6 billion. And the pitching matchup is set for tomorrow's Major League Baseball All-Star Game. Toronto Blue Jays ace Dylan Cease will start for the American League against Philadelphia Philly star Christopher Sanchez. The Midsummer Classic starts tomorrow night at 8. Morning news time is 8:20.
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12: Good morning. Here's your traffic update. In Kanawha County, a mudslide on County Route 9, Smith Creek Road, and Burns Lane in Tornado. Maintenance on I-77 North from mile marker 68 to mile marker 68.5 past the rest area. In Putnam County, a disabled vehicle on West Virginia 34, Taze Valley Road, and Taylor Drive in Hurricane. And congestion and delays on I-64 East at mile marker 58 at Virginia Street. I'm Chapel in the WCHS Network Traffic Studio.
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13: And a very pleasant good morning to you. It is 23 minutes past the hour. You're listening to 580 WCHS. You made it through the weekend, and we're getting ready for a Monday morning right here on the airwaves of 580 WCHS. Morning news brought you to this point, and now it's time for a little Retire Right Radio. And John Burdett is in studio with us this morning from 4th Avenue Financial. John, good morning. How are you doing this morning?
14: Pretty good.
13: Outstanding. A nice weekend. I kind of enjoyed the rain, to be honest with you. I didn't hear anything about major flooding or anything, at least in our immediate area. I know that we had some warnings and so forth, but it was just taking the top off the day as far as the heat goes. Nice, rainy, kind of an overcast weekend. Not too bad.
0: And it was too wet to cut the grass. So
13: that's exactly right. Right. In the back of my mind, it was like, and I don't have to feel guilty for not doing any yard work. That's very true the way that it goes. That's not what we have to talk about, of course, this morning. If you want to put, if you want John's help in helping you retire right, any questions that you have about your future investments, your retirements, how you can retire right, how you can enter into making sure that you have an eye towards your future, you can have John help you out this morning with any questions that you have. 304-345-5858 is our number. 304-345-5858. You can also text 304-935-5008 is our text line number. 304-935-5008. We usually start the week trying to take a look back at what we learned from the week previous. This has become a little bit less of a linear exercise over time than what it used to be. It used to be a relatively easy segment to open up the week with, but
0: The war's on, maybe.
13: Last week we were talking about, the Straits open, oil's flowing, and everything else. Prices are still relatively low, but now they're shooting again, and I don't know what else is going on.
0: Yeah, I don't think anybody does, but if you look at the market reaction to even the oil prices moving up a little bit, as this has gone, farther and farther, month after month, the market is reacting less to that, oil price movement, and even oil prices are not moving like you think they might, and so I don't know what that means. I think, as we've talked about, as time goes by, there are alternative plans being made to meet the demand, and I'm sure also there are things happening to try to suppress demand, and that's what's going on, and so the oil is flowing to some degree, and there aren't lines at the pump, so as people feared, like the 70s, so. I just think the impact of oil is still large, but it's nothing like it used to be in the in the 70s when we weren't producing it much at all here.
13: Look at the lines in Russia. If you want to see what bad violent lines look like, there's a lot of them going on in Russia right now because they don't have any gas.
0: Yes, which is a whole other story.
13: Yeah, right. I mean, among the multifaceted things that we have to discuss, well, we don't need to discuss, but that it's going on that affects the bottom line. And it seems to me like, again, as a layperson on the outside looking in, when we talk about how the market kind of absorbs what in the headlines has been rocky headlines, it really just seems like it's kind of the boy that called wolf scenario that's played out to the point where there's just no action anymore. It's going to take something fundamental and something, I think, tactile that people can see in front of them for there to be any real major movements, because you don't know what to trust as far as information goes.
0: Well, and so far, the market rise has largely been earnings driven. I mean, earnings are up, and if earnings are up, stocks tend to follow. And with this been, this has been going on now for months and months with Iran and the oil and all of that. And it still isn't really showing up that much in the profitability of companies. So the market is somewhat shrugging it off. There again, that wasn't the expectation up front, but that's the reality at this point.
13: As far as the week in the market goes, this is a big earnings week, I think. You got JP Morgan, Goldman, Wells Fargo, a bunch of the banks are reporting this week. As far as that goes, the CPI report, I think, drops tomorrow. We'll have a Fed meeting at some point in time. We're still not real sure where they're going to go. They're going to hold. I'm starting to see now that maybe there's a split difference about raising interest rates a little bit again now. So I guess we'll just have to wait and see how that works out.
0: Yeah. There again, trying to read those tea leaves. Good luck with
13: especially
0: that.
13: With a new head. It's kind of hard to figure it out. Yeah.
0: Yeah. I my guess is we'll be in a holding pattern for a while, but that's just one person's opinion in a sea of them. So, for most people out there listening, planning for retirement, all these little things that you read about, it's not necessarily something that you have to take action on. This is just what goes on every single day and will go on every single day. And you know, all of these things, sometimes interest rates go up, sometimes they go down. Sometimes the politics is what you like. Sometimes the politics is not what you like. But you still have to retire. You still have to, you know, meet the goals that you've set for yourself and provide for yourself and your family. And that's what keeps the economy going. That's what keeps people driving forward. And that's why it's important to focus on the things that you can control. Because, you know, the news is, I've never turned the TV on and the news program said, hey, there's nothing to talk about today.
14: Yeah, that really hits hard. The actor Sam Neill passed away over the weekend, and there were some clips going around of him, of his some interviews he had later in his life. Or so. One of the things that really hit me this morning, I saw him doing an interview, and it was just a very brief snippet, but in the interview he said, one of the things I wish for in my life is to wake up in the morning and there not to really be much in the news.
0: Right.
14: You know, I mean, that just doesn't happen. That, you know, that really is kind of a fairy tale that when you think about it.
0: He kind of stepped out of the acting business and went and lived on a farm or something.
14: Yeah, yeah. I mean, he literally, a lot of these guys are doing that these days. When they punch their ticket and they're like, what else do I have to do? Let's live on a farm. Or that just doesn't sound too bad on it. He had his retirement plan, right?
0: That's right.
14: And probably lived it out pretty well from what it sounds like. One of the things that I did think that was interesting in looking at how the CPI drops, and this is something I think we talked about briefly before, but I think these next 3 months of inflation is what sort of determines the what goes into the COLA going into the next season. So that determines what happens as far as Social Security distributions and stuff goes. So that is makes it a little bit more what happens with the inflation report for those that are closing in on retirement or something like that. It could matter a little bit.
0: Yeah, I mean, certainly, it is funny. It seems like inflation should be moderating because we have the oil finally back down a little more right at the time that it counts, right?
14: Right, yeah. Should help. I guess that's one of the things that you look for is to see how sticky inflation is if energy prices drop. If you still have some core sticky inflation in there, then that could be an underpinning. Again, all of this, I mean, this is all stuff that we talk about all the time, but it hasn't mattered significantly when it comes to just broadly, you know, if you're planning for your retirement and you're investing in the market, and you're using the tools at your disposal, you're doing okay.
0: Yeah, yeah. I mean, certainly the market right now has performed well enough that if you're broadly diversified and you've stuck to the course and not been swayed by what's happening in the news, you should still largely be on track because things have worked out well in the markets.
14: Yeah, and it just always plays into the same thing that and we talk about it so much on the show. Like even so much of the research that I did before coming into the show this morning, stuff like that, it the context is based so much on choppy headlines and things that are going on. And as we've seen through the last couple years of doing, I mean, frankly, just go back to COVID and us doing the show. I mean, if you just took your advice starting with COVID, you know, and in the years that we've had since then, I mean, we're coming up on 10 years now, things would have been fine. I mean, if you would have just continued working your plan and working those things, regardless of the noise, the headlines, the things that looked like, you know, the massive moments of civilization pausing or whatever it might be, the end result is here 8 years on, 9 years on, is that we're pretty close to doing well. I mean, I don't think there's any doubt that if you just continued what you were doing in that point in time, if you weren't right on, I mean, there's people that's right on the edge where they're getting ready to retire or something like that, where you might have some issues in there. But if you were in your earning years, that really wasn't much more than just than something to note in your past.
0: You can say that about every market downturn that we've had ever. You know, go to 2008, go to the .com, go to 1987, go to 89 and the currency issues that we had that upset the market. You know, you can go back, and if you stayed the course and you focused on what you can control, how much are you spending and saving and investing? Are you doing that consistently? Now, there again, it changes a little bit when you're in retirement, drawing out, and you have to deal with that volatility differently than if you're younger, but it's done through allocation. It's done through a plan. It's not done through, you know, a lot of times people have a concept, should I be in the market now or out of the market? You know, like it's an all or nothing thing. And It's not that way. You blend these investments together so that you're having the risk profile, the volatility that can support what your needs are. And that's what's important. And then once you're on that plan, you know, stick to it. Stick to it, because you know, you can't control the market. You just control what you can control. And you know, and people are innovative. We go back to that every single time. You know, no matter what the problem is, humans are designed to try to solve them, to try to innovate, to try to make things easier. And over time, all the big problems that we talk about end up morphing into another problem we talk about.
14: Right.
0: And then we forget about what it was originally because we've largely, you know, fixed it or mitigated it in some fashion.
14: And largely, if you go about doing, and I'm assuming this, and you can backfill the information for me. If you're someone that goes about doing what you're supposed to do as far as your retirement goes, you have a plan in place, you're diversified, you're investing in things along those lines, that's what you can help with. And that's also, turmoil in the world is one of those things that, like, if you need to make sure you have some cash on hand, that you have some safe investments that you have parked somewhere, something along those lines, well, that's kind of what you do. I mean, specifically, we can talk about whatever's in the headlines, but generally speaking, having an emergency fund and making sure you're well diversified and that you're nimble within those events. I mean, that's what you do anyway. So yeah, you would be prepared if you just did what you're supposed to do.
0: Yeah. And it's also important when you see these things that look scary in the headlines, not to fall victim of somebody selling a solution.
14: Yeah, yeah.
0: That is not really the right thing long term for you. You know, you see this a lot. And there again, it comes from this concept that a lot of folks have, that you're either in the market or out of the market. You know, is it the time to buy or is it the time to get out? You know, that is not a plan. That is an emotion, is what that is. And that's not going to be a successful long-term way to achieve your goal. But in times of volatility, in times of fear, uncertainty, which is a lot of the times, you know, people get swayed by marketing that's trying to play on that fear.
14: Mm-hmm.
0: You know, whether that be gold and precious metals, whether that be certain types of annuities and insurance products that like I say, a lot of these things are tools. You can use them in an investment plan, but they're positioned in a way that, you know, this is the only way you can be safe. And historically, you know, that's not the case. And it might not be the thing that you need to actually achieve your goal. It's just playing on that fear. And so, you know, it's like I say, it's not that all of those things are necessarily bad in of themselves. It's they could be very detrimental to you, though, if you're using them in the wrong way to achieve the goal that you've set for yourself.
14: I can see how that could happen, especially if you have somebody who's soliciting to you or marketing to you that that's their specialty, and they'll try to make their specialty fit within any box, even if that's not the best tool for you in that particular situation.
0: Right. And you know, insurance and annuities are, you know, they're wonderful tools to do certain things, but there are trade-offs. And frequently, when it's playing on some fear that you have, you don't focus at all on the trade-offs. And, you know, there is no perfect investment. So if you have an annuity, it might say, oh, it'll provide a, you know, 6% increase in income every year that you defer it, and it doesn't go down when the market goes down, and you know, so on and so forth. But you're giving up the return of the market largely. You know, you're capped in a way. There has to be a trade-off in anything that is created as a product, a financial product. There has to be. You know, when you do an insurance policy or an annuity, you know, part of the risk is being traded off to the insurance company. They're taking part of that risk. They're not going to take part of that risk without taking part of the reward. And there's nothing wrong with that as long as you understand it and it's the right tool for you. But a lot of times this news cycle and the fear cycle that happens, it entices people to take actions that really might feel good initially, but really aren't the solutions that that are needed to solve the problems that they have individually long term for their retirement.
14: I really wish that everybody could have the perspective that I have in some cases with this, just simply because we've been doing this show for so long now. Me, as somebody who's a complete nincompoop when it comes to any of this stuff, I mean, this is not my area at all. However, I listen and we do this show, and over time, it has been amazing to me that no matter what, I mean, it's just one of those things that I always enjoy doing this show because it works out the truth. Because over the course of time, we've been doing it, every single strategy and that you've talked about deploying within reason. I mean, everybody has their own risk reward and their psychological makeup and things along those lines. But every single thing that you've talked about as being a smart investing strategy and how time is always going to be on your side within certain measures has worked out. I mean, every single situation that we've come through, as I started the show talking about COVID, inflation, and all these different things, the strategy has worked. I mean, again, I mean, we had people talking about the skies falling, and man, I saw a video the other day. It was somebody's grandpa influencer. I don't know. It was obviously somebody younger that's like filming their grandfather and like his wisdoms or whatever. And it seemed like a fine channel. But one of the videos that I saw that came up, and the first thing he said was, "The first thing I learned as a young man is you never trust the banks." I'm like, well, grandpa, what are you supposed to do with your money then if you don't, if that's a broad stroke, you know? I mean, he might have some wisdom.

0: But, you know, companies are not trying to be evil. They're trying to get customers by creating a solution for problems, you know, that people have. And now they may have solutions that aren't right for you. And maybe you should do something else, depending on what your goals are. But the reality is, you know, this idea that somebody's out to get them. Well, no, it's a trade-off game, just like it is with an investment product. You know, oh, I don't have money to buy this car or house, so the bank will lend me the money. But guess what? They're going to charge you interest to do that.
1: Right.
0: You know, if you don't pay it, they're going to come and get the car or house. You know, that's part of the deal. And if you understand what those trade-offs are, whether it be an investment or a business deal, you know, you have to be clear-eyed and unemotional about that. Because that emotion, that fear of the bank or distrust of that, you know, that blocks off certain opportunities that you may have. You know, this idea that with precious metals and gold, you always hear it talked about as, you know, the dollar's going to collapse and we owe so much money and all of these fear things. But how do you retire with a chunk of metal in your safe? That's not going to generate income for you.
1: Right.
0: You know, you can't fall victim to a fear like that without thinking, what is the trade-off? You know, there has to be a trade-off. And I think that's what, when we're building a portfolio, we sit down with people, that's what we're trying to figure out. You know, what is this job? What is important to you? What are your concerns? And let's talk about those. Let's try to, you know, weigh out. Okay, here's one strategy, and here are the things that, you know, might not be the greatest about this strategy, and here's this other strategy that works differently, but it has different trade-offs. There's never a perfect solution, or a one-size-fits-all solution. I mean, there are certainly great ways to use investment tools, but this concept of this is what you need to do and that's the bottom line is never going to be the case.
1: And there should just be a huge caution flag out there for folks that I engage in some of that online space, mostly just for this show, so I could come up with, like, I can't believe these wild things that I'm hearing. But it's legitimately, a lot of it I don't even want to bring up because it's so crazy that I don't even want to, like, sort of plant the seed of this crazy thing that I saw online, you know, to even discuss it for somebody like, well, maybe I should check that out, because some of this stuff is just nuts. Some of the people that people are suggesting that you do with your money is nuts, and it's not going to work. I mean, I'm no expert, but I can see some of these influencers online and the things that they're supposed to do, and they're living a pretend lifestyle. And trust me, you can tell that these people are pretending their lifestyle. Never ceases to amaze me that I just remember the one fact that I learned a couple years ago about how MTV Cribs, most of those cribs weren't actually the cribs of the stars that were. They rented them from other places around LA and stuff to show off their homes. So much of that is still true today. Much of that is still true today.
0: You want to drive a Lamborghini or something, you know, go to Vegas and you can rent one by the hour, you know, $200-$300 an hour, and take a few pictures, and all of a sudden, you know, you're a successful influencer.
1: Exactly. And you walk the walk, and then suddenly you're telling people to invest in cornflakes or whatever
0: it might be.
1: And it's like, it just doesn't work out that way. Let's do this. Let's take a break. I have a couple text messages. It looks like it's come through. You can do that as well if you'd like. 304-935-5008 is our text line number. 304-935-5008. However, you can, just like the Pioneers did, you can get in on the phone lines as well. 304-345-5858 before we leave the airwaves here in about 15 minutes or so. We'll take a break and be back right after this. 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
2: 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The opinions expressed by John Burdett should not be construed as specific investment, legal, or tax advice. All economic and performance information is historical and not indicative of future results. Investing may involve risk of loss of principal. Any tax advice on this show is not intended to

0: be used by any person for the purpose of avoiding U.S. federal or state tax penalties that may be imposed on such a person, and each listener should seek advice from their tax advisor or legal counsel on topics that arise from the show. John Burdett is not providing legal or tax advice. Nothing should be construed as solicitation of an offer to buy securities. This program is sponsored by Fourth Avenue Financial, which is solely responsible for its content.
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4: Good morning. Here's your traffic update. Maintenance on I-77 South from mile marker 82 to mile marker 82.5. That's past Cabin Creek Road. A mudslide on County Route 9, Smith Creek Road and Burns Lane and Tornado. Maintenance on I-77 North from mile marker 68 to mile marker 68.5. That's right before the rest area. And in Putnam County, a disabled vehicle on West Virginia 34, Taze Valley Road and Taylor Drive and Hurricane. I'm Chapel in the WCHS Network Traffic Studio.
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0: about 11 minutes to the top of the hour. It's always good to get going in the morning. You can contact John Burdett from 4th Avenue Financial right here on the radio this morning for the next 10 minutes or so. 304-345-5858. 304-345-5858 is the number that you can get in on. And anything that's going on in your life, maybe you've had some life changes recently. You switched your jobs. You're wondering what to do with an old 401k. You've heard all about these IRAs. Is that something that might be beneficial for you? 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John can help you out a little bit with that. Give us a call this morning, 304-345-5858. 345-5858 is our phone line number. 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To get up to date on more information from 4th Avenue Financial. I'll get the phone number and stuff out to you here in just a minute. 304-345-5858 is our number. 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John, I think I have a couple texts that came through.
1: Okay.
0: Let me see if I can find something. I had one that I was supposed to save from last week, and I don't know what I did with it. I feel a little bad about that. I don't know where you heard this. So from the 304-747... I heard there's going to be a big inflation number tomorrow. Does that mean that I should change anything? I don't know where that, I don't know. I haven't heard that there's going to be a big inflation. Now, they're looking for a cool down, I thought.
1: Yeah, I haven't heard that either. Of course, you know, with these reports from one another, you never know how things move around. No, I mean, one number is not going to change your goal. You know, if you're planning for retirement, if you're in retirement, you know, that inflation number is going to come in regardless, one way or the other. And, you know, there's really no need to change your long-term strategy over one number. Now, if we have persistent inflation, you know, if things are, you know, like they were a couple of years ago when we were having 8-9% inflation for a while, if that would persist, then that obviously can impact what your needs are going to be down the road for retirement funds, because you're going to need more money, you know. But at the same time, if you're invested properly, owning, you know, stocks of companies that are producing those goods and services, you know, you typically are going to keep up with inflation, you know. Well, because what is inflation? I mean, inflation is the devaluing of a dollar. And, you know, the goods and services are out there to consume. It just takes more dollars to buy the same goods and services. Well, if you own the company producing the goods and service, no matter how you divide it by however many dollars, you're still owning the productive asset that's producing the good or service. So, you know, if inflation is a concern long term, which it should be, even if it's even the 2-3% rates of inflation have a big impact over 20 or 30 years. You know, all you have to do is look at how far a dollar goes today, then, you know, go back 30 years and think about what were your wages back then? What were your, you know, cost to buy a car or a cheeseburger? You know, it was a lot different even 20 or 30 years ago. And we haven't had except for that one bout of inflation recently, we've had pretty mild inflation. But little amounts over time add up. And the way you combat that historically, it's not burying your money, but it's in owning productive assets, owning companies that are producing the goods and services, and that helps you keep up with it over time.
0: I was just looking at it. This is a little bit of a stretch, but it still works to some degree. It's a closed economic system, but when you look at the like the contract rates in Major League Baseball or something along those lines, the amount that it would that it took 20 years ago for a middle relief pitcher, you know, for example, yeah, compared to today, man, the price has spiked considerably, you know.
1: That's right.
0: And there's factors that go into that, but it's still, the dollar is not stretching as far for various reasons, but in forms of inflation. Now, some of that's game related, but some of it's real world related, goes into that. You know, I mean, and that is using large numbers with large zeros, but you can equate that to your budget. And that's, we actually, this, I found the text from last week, so I hope you're still listening, caller. This is from the 304-482. We are retired and living on a fixed income. When the prices go up, we can't just ask for a raise. And frankly, in the last year or so, we've been struggling a little bit. What can we do now? We're already retired.
1: Yeah. Oh, comes back to allocation. You know, you have to keep a portfolio growing to some degree to keep up with inflation, even in retirement. That's why when you build a portfolio, let's say you over time the stock market, you know, you're talking about 10-11% rates of return. A retirement portfolio is typically not going to look like that because you have to moderate it. You have a short-term need now. It's not all long-term. You have a short-term need of income. So you have to change the allocations to provide for that. So now you might be looking at a long-term rate of return of 7, 8, or 8% in a portfolio historically. If you take out 3.5%, 4% of your money, what's happening? There's still money left over there to slowly grow that portfolio. As that portfolio grows, then that 4% that you're pulling out is off of a larger portfolio, so you get pay raises as time goes on. That's typically how you want to try to deal with inflation. Owning productive assets, having a portion of your money in the market, growing faster than the rate of inflation. And historically, stocks do that. There again, because they're producing the goods and services that we're all consuming that take more dollars to buy. So what happens to their earnings? Their earnings tend to keep up with inflation, just like your earnings do when you work. You know, when you're working, you're serving and producing goods and services in the current environment. Your wage tends to go up. You know, most people listening probably make more per hour now than they did 30 years ago. I would hope that they do. Because, you know, some of that, yes, maybe you've been promoted over 30 years, but a lot of it, too, is just inflation. You know, it works on both sides. You know, if you're producing the goods and services, you're being affected on that side by inflation as well. So that's how you deal with it broadly. Now, depending on your situation, you know, you may have a shortfall of assets to make those ends meet. You know, that's where you have to sit down and look at the budget. You look at some of the investments that might have a trade-off that will provide more income today, in you know, maybe leave less money in the future, but more money today. You know, there are trade-offs you would have to look at if you're in a little bit of a pickle. But there are certainly options out there for you, and I'd be happy to sit down with you and look at your financial, you know, profile, what you have, and what your needs are, and try to come up with a solution.
0: That's 4th Avenue Financial. John Burdette, 304-746-7977, 304-746-7977. We'll try to get out of here on this. This is maybe a little bit of a sticky issue that might be worth talking about a little bit more long form. From the 304-636, I have a home equity line that I took out 2 years ago, and the payment keeps going off. No one told me that could happen. Really? When a HELOC, that's bad. When does that stop? John's not a mortgage expert, but this is – I wanted to kind of recast this into a question. When you have this is based on indexes, right? So I mean, your payment's based on the index. It cannot, it's going to keep going up. I mean, based depending on what the interest rate does, your rate can keep going up.
1: Rates
0: it's never
1: going
0: to lock
1: going,
0: in.
1: Going up, and there again, that's why, you know, 6 months ago we would have thought rates would be going down by now.
0: Right. So you kind of take that risk.
1: Yes.
0: Where would this, when we talk about the debt snowballing, you have a HELOC. So now we're talking about something that's a little more on principle that you have to pay off. But those rates can get pretty high on the HELOCs when you let them go. Where should you prioritize something like that? Is that something that you should work at? I mean, obviously, you want to take what you can, but is that something that would behoove a lot of people to work at paying off if they could get their HELOC paid off?
1: Well, any debt that you have is great to get paid off. But, you know, I would still look at your overall debt. So if you have credit card debts, things like that, they're probably at higher interest rates. I would prioritize those things. You can probably knock those out quicker as well because typically, you know, if you have a HELOC balance, it might be larger than that nagging credit card balance that you have. So I would knock those smaller credit cards out first and really take a hard look at the budget to make sure that, you know, you are living within your means, that you're producing basically excess savings, which can be used to get yourself out of that debt. I mean, that's essentially what you always have to do to pay debt off. You have to sacrifice money that you're earning today to pay off things that you borrowed yesterday. And you want to flip that narrative as soon as you can.
0: And maybe you need some help with those strategies with the debt snowball. You've heard John talk about that. Maybe you need a little help on direction on how that works, how to prioritize the things to clean up your financial life. You can do that by getting a hold of 4th Avenue Financial online, 4thavenuefinancial.com, located 170 Court Street, downtown Charleston, 746-7977, 746-7977. John, we'll see you back here next week.
1: All right, take care.
0: Sounds great. That's John Burdett from 4th Avenue Financial. 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
3: From ABC News, I'm Chuck Sievertson. The U.S. and Iran again shooting missiles at each other. Iran had a container ship in the Strait of Hormuz. The U.S. fired missiles at Iran, and then Iran fired missiles at Jordan, Kuwait, Oman, and Qatar. Oil prices have jumped, and so could gasoline. ABC News Chief White House Correspondent Mary Bruce.
4: These fresh attacks are coming amid mixed messages about the Strait of Hormuz. After targeting commercial ships in the critical waterway for days, Iran declaring it's closing the Strait of Hormuz. But President Trump says that's not the case. He insists that it is open.
3: More Israeli air attacks in Gaza City. At least six Palestinians were killed, say Palestinian health officials. The Israeli military says it targeted terrorists. Storms and flooding from the Midwest to the East, says ABC News Chief Meteorologist Ginger Z.
5: Camp Tom Sock in Missouri, deep in Friday's flood zone.
6: One of the cabins, like, you couldn't even see because you could only see, like, the tippy top of the roof.
5: The National Guard sweeping in with Black Hawk helicopters to rescue more than 200 staff and campers.
3: Extreme heat spreading across more of the nation, creating a bigger wildfire danger. ABC's Jim Ryan.
7: The 123-foot-tall ponderosa pine has stood near the town of Beaver, Utah, for centuries. Some experts estimate its age at 350 years. Last week, fire crews discovered that the Cottonwood Fire, which has burned nearly 100,000 acres, also destroyed the old tree. People in Beaver say it's like losing a member of the family.
3: South Carolina Senator Lindsey Graham's sudden death was due to a ruptured aorta from heart disease, says preliminary info from the medical examiner. In a statement explaining his absence from the Senate, Kentucky's Mitch McConnell says he had a fall last month and was in the hospital, now in rehab. McConnell's 84. Dozens of people working at an Ebola treatment center in the Democratic Republic of Congo have gone on strike over unpaid salaries and bonuses. 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
13: It's 3 minutes past the hour in the capital city of Charleston from the 580 WCHS radio newsroom. I'm Daniel Woods. Temperatures in the low 70s with clouds in the sky this hour. More to come in your Metro News AccuWeather forecast after this. Significant interest is open for an open seat on the Kanawha County Commission. Six individuals applied for that opening before the deadline last Friday. Kanawha County Commission President Ben Salango says five of the six are qualified applicants. He says that he and fellow Commissioner Natalie Tennant will discuss the applicants in an open session on July 23rd. He hopes they can come to an agreement, and if they can't, there is a process to follow.
14: Then it will go to the very next meeting in August, where the Republican, the County Executive Republican Committee, will submit three names, and then we will do public strikes. I will strike first. I'm the most, because I have seniority on the commission. Then Commissioner Tennant will strike one of the names, and whoever's left will be the commissioner.
13: The person selected will replace former Commissioner Lance Wheeler, who resigned last month after being appointed Executive Director of the Kanawha County Emergency Ambulance Authority. One of the six applicants is Jared Page, the winner of the GOP nomination in the May primary election for that seat. The next Kanawha County Schools excess levy that voters are being asked to approve will include a few different items. It includes part of the November general election. Kanawha County School Superintendent Paula Potter says parents have requested funding for several things.
15: Many parents wanted some CTE opportunities at the middle school level, which is not funded. This would allow for some more of that integration. Robotics was a huge hit. We don't have, that's an unfunded program, you know, in terms of getting the funds that we need to keep it operational.
13: Potter says there's a plan to include funding in the excess levy for new playgrounds at elementary schools, and the exact wording of the levy will be discussed at next month's school board meeting. Huntington police say more than one person was involved in the murder of South Charleston resident Jackie Harper. Police have now arrested two men in connection with last Tuesday's shooting on 9th Avenue in Huntington. Detectives have charged 44-year-old Dion Crutcher of Detroit with murder and 30-year-old Javon Carpenter of Huntington with conspiracy to commit murder. And construction crews are making progress on the Montrose Bridge replacement project in South Charleston. Crews have almost completed the east side of the bridge crossing Interstate 64, and traffic may be switched to that side of the bridge soon. A contractor will eventually replace all three bridges at the Montrose exit. In the 580 WCHS Radio Newsroom, I'm Daniel Woods.
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13: Now to look at your Metro News AccuWeather forecast. Clouds and sun expected today with widely separated thunderstorms, humid conditions, and a high of 84 degrees. In the 580 WCHS Radio Newsroom, I'm Daniel Woods.
17: This is the Bloomberg Money Minute. More job cuts are on the way at Volkswagen. The automaker has outlined a plan to eliminate as many as 50,000 jobs globally to reduce costs. That would bring total layoffs to about 100,000 since 2024. VW is dealing with a number of challenges, including a slump in sales in China and U.S. tariffs hurting profit at its Audi and Porsche brands. Turning to Wall Street action, the U.S. and Iran exchanging fresh strikes overnight, continuing their tit-for-tat attacks. Rising inflation fears are sending S&P futures lower this morning. And the Trump administration has settled with the Canadian owner of the Keystone Pipeline over a major oil spill that happened back in 2022. South Bow agreed to pay a penalty of more than $26 million and $40 million for work to prevent future spills. The pipeline ruptured in Kansas 4 years ago, leaking 13,000 barrels of oil. The Keystone Pipeline spans from Canada to Texas. Courtney Donahoe, Bloomberg.
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1: And a good Monday morning to you. Welcome to the show. Senior producer Ryan Nicholson is in charge of things this morning. 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Monday edition of the show. Hope everybody had a great weekend. We're able to successfully dodge the rain and storms. Metro News meteorologist Brian Hughes says we may actually dry out this week, but later in the week it's going to warm back up. Only a slight chance of a shower today. Highs are going to be in the mid-80s. Some fog tonight. Otherwise quiet, low in the upper 60s. Beautiful weather tomorrow, though. A whole lot of sunshine. Good news is, even though it's going to be in the mid to upper 80s, lower humidity will make it feel pretty comfortable. We warm into the low mid-90s toward the end of the week. You can download the Metro News television app to follow Metro News meteorologist Brian Hughes and his team of meteorologists, or follow along on social media. Coming up, it's Monday, meaning we get our weekly visit from former Charleston Mayor Danny Jones. Some things in the news I want to get to, and as always, your calls and texts. Guarantee Bank Hotline 304-345-5858. 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Welcome to the show now, Delegate Kayla Young. How you doing?
21: Good morning. Happy Monday. How are you?
1: Happy Monday, and I suppose happy birthday greetings.
21: Thank you. Yeah, my birthday was yesterday. Facebook had it wrong, which I like got a bunch of messages today and don't have the heart to, I guess I just announced it, but... Well, Thank you, regardless.
1: All right, thank you. It's not every day you turn 21.
21: True.
1: So keep that in mind.
21: Except I have more than once, so.
1: Okay. All right. So you took a trip to Washington, a bipartisan gathering of some legislators, I guess, of your general age group, I guess?
21: Under 45,
1: Under 45. And did I see you were on Meet the Press?
21: I was on Friday.
1: On Friday.
21: Yeah, it was a good time.
1: All right, what was that like?
21: It was wild. Very, very like on it. They were cool. It was really interesting. It was exactly like this show, everyone.
1: Just a lot more production hands. You know, I have a producer. They have like a lot of other people.
21: Yeah, like hair and makeup. And yeah. People were like, you look great. I was like, yeah, other people made that happen. That's not what I look like, but thank you. But it was fun. It's nice to get to talk about West Virginia and the positive things that the state lawmakers get to do.
1: So what do you get out of this when you, and again, this was bipartisan. It was you, from here, it was you and Republican Andy Shamlin.
21: Yes, Republican Jimmy Willis, Democrat Hollis Lewis, and Senator Joey Garcia.
1: So I'm just kind of curious, did you all like go up together or did you go?
21: We did not travel together.
1: See, that would have been cool, I think. Like a, you know, like meeting, you know, wherever.
21: It wasn't on purpose. We just like had different schedules. I mean, I would travel with them.
1: I think if you got a van, and like a road trip, and Shamlin can make everybody sandwiches, you know.
21: Yeah, I always threaten I'm going to do like a buddy comedy with Vernon and Chris, road trip type.
1: I think that
21: situation
1: would be fun. So tell us about the gathering. What was it all about?
21: It's Future Caucus is the group that puts it on. I've been working with them for 4 or 5 years, and they're not focused on any specific policy. They just want to get together lawmakers from across the aisle who want to work together and get things done. They've actually found that folks who engage in this kind of work are a lot more effective. They get a lot more laws passed. There's 36 state chapters, and they start with the wild premise of you should have an actual relationship with someone before you start working with them. Mm-hmm. So you build trust and, you know, you get to know people and you assume that they have good intentions, just like, you know, you're showing up with good intentions so you can show up like actual adults and accomplish goals for the state and the country.
1: Novel concept.
21: And honestly, I've had a really great experience working with them. I've had two co-chairs in the House, I guess three at this point. But we've gotten quite a bit of policy done. We passed a housing bill this year. We passed an AI task force a couple years ago. And they do bring in policy experts. And you don't know what party the person is that you're talking to. It just says, like, your name, right? It doesn't say what party you're with. We just talk about ideas. And I talk to so many people while I'm there and get great ideas for legislation that we can use in West Virginia. And I've ended up introducing and passing quite a bit of it.
1: That's interesting that you don't know, you know, what party the person is. How long into the conversation does it come up, or do you figure it out, or at all?
21: It varies. Sometimes it comes up. Honestly, it's more interesting to talk to lawmakers and be like, oh, what's the makeup of your legislature? Like, how many seats are there total? How many days are your session? We end up talking about things like how many staff do you have? How much do you get paid? Because they've also done it's called an exit interview report where they were like, why are good people getting out of this work? Because, you know, public service is not easy. It pays not very well. You have to kind of have a weird job outside of it to even have the schedule to be able
1: very
21: to do it.
1: Very understanding job.
21: I mean, you're taking a risk as an employer having a public figure work for you. Yeah, that's not easy.
1: Somebody gets angry at something that you do, and if you're working, you know, at Jones & Jones convenience store
21: for
1: or something,
21: sure. Like, yeah, like, it's a headache.
1: They can say, well, because she voted this way, we're going to, you know, no longer patronize this store.
21: For
1: or
21: sure. And I mean, I understand why people do that. And I understand why employers wouldn't want to take that liability on when otherwise, you know, you're not dealing with that. So it's nice to get to have some camaraderie around those sorts of things. Mm-hmm. And sometimes it comes up what party people are, but more often than not, it really doesn't.
1: Well, and that's, I think that's a good thing. I really
21: do. Yeah, because good ideas are good, right? Yeah. Regardless.
1: All right. You said you talked about, you told your colleagues there from around the country the good things that were going on in West Virginia. What were some of those things that you mentioned?
21: That housing bill that we had was great. I thought the child care bill that we had was great. I mean, you know, most of the legislation that passes is bipartisan and really boring. It's just the really wild stuff that you see on the news that are the big fights. But we do get the good stuff done.
1: Yeah. Well, that's, and do you find when you go and you're talking to somebody, let's just say Colorado, you're talking to somebody from Colorado and they say, well, what is your relationship like with your other members of the legislature? You say, we have a good relationship. I guess it depends on the person.
21: Like me personally, I think I have a pretty good cordial relationship with everyone. I can call almost most of them and have a good conversation, and we get along on a lot of things. You know, we disagree about the things we disagree about, but otherwise we have mutual respect and understanding, and I think that's how it should be. And people shouldn't be afraid to talk about that.
1: Delegate Kayla Young is here. It's 9:16. The Dave Allen Show on 580 Live, brought to you in part by your hometown baseball team, the Charleston Dirty Birds. Birds on the road starting tomorrow and all this week at Southern Maryland, taking on the Blue Crabs. They're back at Gomalt Ballpark next Tuesday to begin a series against the Gastonia Ghost Peppers. For more, check out dirtybirdsbaseball.com. So we get word, Delegate, Friday afternoon that after some delay, the clothing vouchers are going to be going out. Those are going to start July 20th, about 3 weeks later than normal.
21: Yep. We did get word from that, and we got some inkling as to it happening. Never got an explanation as to why the clothing voucher program was delayed 20 days. Still waiting on an answer.
1: I mean, it was the whole thing to me was just kind of weird, to be honest with you. I mean, because, and look, you know, you're a Democrat, as you said, but there were Republicans. I mean, Evan Worrell was on with Talkline last week saying, hey, this was before it was announced that they were, I guess it was sometime in the afternoon that it was announced, Friday afternoon that it was announced. And he was on Talkline, I think, Friday morning saying, you know, what the heck? I mean, where is this?
21: Right. We still don't know. And like lawmakers, we can call these people and, you know, the departments themselves, they work in the executive branch, so they work for the governor. We can call the governor's office. We haven't gotten answers. We still don't have answers. The reality is that that program was fully funded as the governor requested in his budget in January. And then all of a sudden this week, once we say, where's the program? They're saying there's this massive shortfall, which is exactly what happened when he came into office. It's just like Morrissey math, just numbers coming out of wherever to say there's this massive shortfall. And it's after the fact, typically. I mean, the program, I'm glad it's going to happen at all, but there's no reason it should have been delayed. We fully funded it. It concerns me with the strings he's willing to pull or the levers he's willing to utilize to overstep the legislature.
1: Are you going to be asking those questions? Have you been asking those questions?
21: I have been asking those questions. And, yeah, I've been calling and trying to figure out what's going on.
1: And you don't get a response?
21: I don't get a response from anyone. I mean, we have subpoena power, but that has to come from the House itself, and I'm not doing that. But I hope it doesn't get to a point where the relationship between the legislature and the governor, or the House really, and the governor is so bad that that's what it comes to, because that's unfortunate. Doesn't need to be like this.
1: Did you get a chance to take in any of the America 250 stuff at the Capitol?
21: I was never got us, so I did not get a chance to take it in.
1: You didn't ride the Ferris wheel?
21: I did not ride the Ferris wheel. I don't like heights. That's why.
1: Okay.
21: I did hear the Obama car was out of service. That's interesting. Since I'm not joking.
1: Okay. I did not know that.
21: Yeah, not joking. But it seems like the folks who went had a really great time, and it seems like it was done really well. And I would be remiss to say Chelsea Ruby does a great job at everything that she does. So I think it looks like it went really well.
1: Did it surprise you that Chelsea Ruby announced she was leaving? I don't know what the particulars are, so I'm just going to say she announced she was leaving.
21: Sure, she did announce that she was leaving. I'm sad to hear that she's leaving.
1: Yeah. I mean, she was, I thought she did a great job. I wasn't there. I didn't work with her on a regular basis, but she was always good to those of us in the media, you know, and requested interviews and stuff.
21: Yeah. I worked with her on a very regular basis, and she was fantastic.
1: We actually had a text to you about that and wanting to know if you had any idea as to why.
21: I'm not sure why she's leaving. Yeah, I don't know. But I'm very upset that she's going, and that those are very large shoes to fill.
1: Yeah, I mean, she killed it. I mean, she really, really did. My only conversation with her was I just sent her a text and said, hey, it was great working with you. Yeah. And of course, you know, she got back to me and said, she didn't say anything. She didn't give me any kind of indication. I also didn't ask. You know, I said great working with you. And she said, you know, same.
21: Yeah, I reached out actually before that, because when I was in D.C., I was driving past the White House and stopped at a stoplight and looked over, and there was a bus that was like fully wrapped in West Virginia tourism, and it was just so cool to see.
1: Well, hopefully that'll continue. There's been a lot said lately, Delegate, about the school aid formula. Many people calling for a special session to address it. There was a very, I don't want to say contentious board meeting last week, but there were some pretty strong words from board president, state school board president Paul Hardesty, and so on and so forth. Is this something that you would support, a special session to take a look at school aid formula?
21: Yeah, a special session or a regular session. My caucus called for a special session, and I think we have to do something regardless, no matter what. We know this is a problem. We found out last session we had the RAND report that suggested all the changes that need to be made to the school aid formula. I think we need to take a very hard look at schools generally and sort something out, because it's not going great. We've got schools closing all over the place. Our education rates aren't what they need to be. There's a lot to do.
1: Well, and you're looking at the very real possibility over the next couple of years, as odd as this sounds, and TJ's talked about it a lot, that school systems are going to go out of business in the state of West Virginia. I mean, they're literally going to have a going out of business sale.
21: And I mean, not just school systems, towns, you know, city, counties, and that's not for lack of us not trying to make that happen, but it's going to happen if our population continues to decline in the way that it has. I really hope it doesn't, but if it does, yeah, we are going to have these folks going out of business. And I think there's some constitutional changes that need to happen to adjust the number of school boards necessary, potentially. I don't want anyone to lose their job, but like, whatever we're doing isn't working. I'm incredibly concerned that the amount of COVID funding that the schools were given led to a lot of permanent solutions for temporary funding. It's such a vast problem that needs to be handled.
1: Anything else on your mind before we send you on your way today? What's keeping you busy over the next couple of weeks?
21: Oh my gosh, summer is keeping me busy. I'm going to paint my house, so that's what's keeping me busy. Okay. So hopefully no crises with the children of West Virginia that we have to handle, because we should be able to just function along, go along business as usual, and everybody should be able to get the services that the budget started July 1. So saying anyone's out of money at this point is a bit of a farce.
1: What about, are we ever going to anywhere on foster care?
21: I hope so. I hope so. Hearing about another child that died in Mingo County, you know, a few weeks ago, I don't know what it's going to take, but we've got to handle, the children have to be the most important thing to all of us, 100% of the time. And if they aren't, I don't know what we're doing as a society.
1: What color are you going to paint your house?
21: Dark brown.
1: Okay.
21: It's yellow right now. I just bought it a few months ago. And I was like, this house should be dark brown. And I found an old photo, and it turns out it was at one point. So,
1: well, good luck with that.
21: Thank you. If anyone wants to help, I'm not going to tell you where I live.
1: I was going to say, if you need any help with that, I'll send Ryan right over.
21: Perfect. Okay.
1: All right. Thank you for being here. Kayla Young, it's always a pleasure.
21: Thank you.
1: All right. 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We'll take a break. Coming up a little bit later on the show, Danny Jones is here. We'll cover some things in the news and some other stuff when we come back on The Voice of Charleston, WCHS.
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0: 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Family-owned, proudly serving the community for over 50 years, specializing in custom blinds, shades, shutters, upholstery, and beautifully crafted sewn goods for homes to hospitals, classrooms, commercial spaces. They do it all. 516 D Street in South Charleston. A couple of quick things in the news, and we'll bring Danny Jones in. Both stories can be seen at the WCHS Network page, WCHSnetwork.com. When you go to the polls in Kanawha County in the general election in November, you'll be asked to renew the school's excess levy. Now, it was last on the ballot and renewed in 2022. Superintendent Paula Potter, quoted in the story we have posted at the website, says the actual wording still being finalized, but it does include funding that she says are things parents have been asking from their town halls, board meetings, improvement council meetings, et cetera, et cetera. Now, it's going to include playground improvements for elementary schools. There's also things about school security in it. Again, you can read more at WCHSnetwork.com. The board is going to go over it all at the August board meeting. The levy does not raise taxes, she stressed. Also, there's an opening, as you well know, on the county commission. Of course, Lance Wheeler stepped down to become the new director of the Ambulance Authority. So now Commissioners Salango and Tennant will have to decide on a replacement. And six people have applied, including Jared Page, who won the Republican nomination for commission in May. And of course, before he was named the Ambulance Authority director, Lance Wheeler had decided not to run for re-election to the commission, as he's running for state senate. He won his nomination in the primary. The other people who want to be commissioner are Thomas Canterbury, George Smith, Elizabeth Standish, Jim Strawn, and George Metz, Jr. So the way this whole thing worked, Ben Salango and Natalie Tennant will try to agree on Lance's replacement. And the person they choose must be a Republican, must be from the district where Lance Wheeler lived. Now, Salango has already said he's supporting Jared Page to take over for Wheeler. As part of the story, WCHSnetwork.com, he talks about Page's governmental experience as municipal judge and the vice mayor of St. Albans. And if Natalie Tennant and Ben Salango cannot agree on a replacement, then the Republican Executive Committee will have to get involved. And Ben Salango says he hopes they can make that meeting, or they can make a decision at the July 23rd meeting. If they can't, then it will go to the next meeting in August. Again, you can read more about it at WCHSnetwork.com. Coming up on the show tomorrow, we're going to talk a little St. Albans football. We mentioned this last week. The football coach there is Dan Brown, and they're in great there's a possibility they're not going to have a season this year because of the lack of players that have shown an interest in playing. They're going to have a community meeting Wednesday night at St. Albans High School, so we'll talk to the coach about that. And Bill Lynch from the Gazette Mail is going to join me on the show tomorrow. Coming up later today, Metro News Midday, 13 News, and Tonight Live anchor Amanda Barrett and me. Wheeling Mayor Denny Magruder is going to stop by. More of the death, of course, of Lindsey Graham. TJ will join us to talk up his commentary. It's a good one. You can read it at wvmetronews.com. Or on her social media pages. It has to do with the civility or lack of following the death of Lindsey Graham. Jeff Jenkins will have the news. Christy Skidmore from Education West Virginia is here. And, of course, Open Line West Virginia. Metro News Midday, 13 News, and Tonight Live anchor Amanda Barrett and me coming up at noon today, powered by Salango Law. 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Who's here? It's Danny Jones. How you doing, man?
1: I'm doing fine. Can I tell you a little story about the county commission?
0: You can tell me many stories.
1: When Dave Hardy got appointed to the county commission, you had two commissioners who disagreed, Hoppy Shores and Kent Carper. Carper picked Hardy. Hoppy Shores picked Ike Smith, and they flipped a coin. That's how it happened.
0: I guess they could do that. I mean, but if they can't do that, then it will go.
1: Why?
0: Well, I mean, maybe they. If they're going to flip a coin, I think Salango and Tennant would have to agree to flip a coin. You know, maybe they won't. Maybe they will. I don't know.
1: I thought that was the procedure.
0: No, it goes to the executive committee. I mean, they could agree, I guess, to flip a coin or have a foot race or arm wrestle or something, I guess. Dance off, I don't know. But that's what they're doing. How's California?
1: Oh, gosh. Wonderful.
0: One of these days, when I do these phone calls and you're in California, which, by the way, big props to you, because when I put you on the air, like right now it's 6:30 in Cal. I know you're an early riser, but a lot of people are early risers, but they're not early talkers, you know.
1: No, it's fine. I'd been up and having coffee. And
0: yeah, I mean, and I get that. I get that because you're always an early riser. I'm afraid that one of these times I talk to you on a Monday, that the next Monday or over the weekend, you're going to text me and say, I decided to stay. I'm not coming back.
1: No, that's not going to happen.
0: Really?
1: Well, no, not my boys are here.
0: Yeah, that's true. That's true. I understand
1: that. I mean, I've got an apartment here, and I've got an apartment there.
0: Mm-hmm.
1: I mean, I've got a condo there, but yeah. I've got an apartment here. And
0: doesn't it get a little, I mean, because what do you go, like once a month maybe, something like that? Or do you go that often? Or
1: a lot.
0: Okay. I was going to say, doesn't it? So you fly.
1: Got to keep it under 180 days or I become a citizen.
0: Okay.
1: A resident, and then I have to pay their taxes.
0: Yeah.
1: It's a $2 deal out there. Everything's $2 more. Gallon of gas, six-pack of pop. I mean, it's just everything's more expensive.
0: You told us last week that you won your car show. You still thumping your chest about winning that car show?
1: That was fun.
0: Yeah.
1: There were 28... It was 4th of July. There were 28 trophies. 25 of them were just trophies.
0: Mm-hmm.
1: Three were plaques with cash. And I got the People's Choice Award.
0: Yeah.
1: So.
0: Does that make you a big man around the compound that you have there?
1: No.
0: Perhaps you've heard of me. Well, you probably do that anyway.
1: Not everybody knows that car.
0: Yeah. Well, it's a unique car. I mean, to me, even by California, I mean, because you see, I have never been to California, but what I have read about it and what I've seen, you know, it's not unusual because of the weather. It's not unusual to see really nice older cars out on the road. Mm-hmm. We would do that around here with the potholes and the winters we have and whatever. But out there, you'll see some. I would say that Cadillac really sticks out out there.
1: Downtown Seal Beach has a car show in April every year, and they have 600 cars, and I believe it's already full.
0: Yeah, that's what you were telling me. It was sold out, I think.
1: I believe it is.
0: Uh-huh.
1: Because by that time, my Nomad will be out there.
0: Okay. Now, that one will have some eyes on it. I mean, yeah, the Caddy does, but the Nomad will really have eyes. Even by California standards, that's got to be a little bit rare.
1: Well, you see some Nomads out there.
0: Yeah, really?
1: Yeah. None with a black vinyl top and a luggage rack.
0: Now, for those who are listening right now, they're saying, what the heck is a Nomad? Explain what the Nomad is.
1: It's a two-door Chevy station wagon or Pontiac Safari station wagon that has a curved post. In other words, I don't know how to describe that. It's a two-door station wagon with a curved
0: post.
1: What
0: year is it?
1: 56.
0: Mm-hmm.
1: I've owned it. I owned it when I was 18 years old.
0: Yeah. And didn't you go buy it back?
1: I bought it out of Robert's estate. He let it sit for 40 years.
0: That was your brother, right?
1: Yeah, he let it sit for 40 years.
0: Right.
1: And it's going to cost me probably a deuce to redo it.
0: So what all has to be done to it?
1: Everything.
0: Everything, basically. It's almost like you're building a new car.
1: I mean, there was a rat inside the engine.
0: Oh, really?
1: Yeah, I mean, it was that crawled up to the header pipe. See, that car had fender well headers, had traction bars.
0: Mm-hmm.
1: I used to race the car.
0: Yeah.
1: So, but it's the frame's been, you know, the body's been off of it, and the frame was surprisingly in great shape.
0: It's the way they used to build cars.
1: Yeah.
0: You know, to last.
1: Yeah.
0: I may have asked you this before, but have you ever been to the West Virginia Drag Racing Hall of Fame in Winfield?
1: I'm a member.
0: Okay. Because a couple of weeks ago...
1: I've never been, but I'm on the wall.
0: Okay. That's right. But I actually saw your name. Last month, we did on 98.7 amount, and we did a car show over in Winfield, myself and Shockley, and he had never been in there. And so Randy Barrett, you know, is the good buddy of mine, the mayor of Winfield, and so it's in City Hall. So I asked Randy if he would give Shockley a tour over there, and we did see your name on the wall. It's really cool. If you get an opportunity, go check it out.
1: Well, and that's where we used to race.
0: Mm-hmm.
1: If you go down old, I think it's 34,
0: yeah,
1: out of St. Albans.
0: Mm-hmm, it is.
1: And there's a logging outfit right there on the left. That's where Winfield Drag Strip was.
0: Yeah.
1: And that's where I used to race.
0: Yeah.
1: I mean, I was 18 years old.
0: Yeah.
1: It was 1969.
0: Mm-hmm.
1: It was quite a summer. I raced early, like in April. One of my first races, I was racing a guy, and he lost control of his car and got killed.
0: Yeah.
1: And I won 6 trophies that year. And it was quite an exciting year. And then I was working at the filling station, and the filling station kind of closed in September. And they were going to get new owners. And that's when I was drafted. So I had a couple months to piddle around.
0: Mm-hmm. Good times in the summer of 69, right?
1: Oh, it was great. It was really exciting. I mean, I built an engine in my garage, and I moved it around in a wheelbarrow, okay? And I had a chain fall and an A-frame. You put a chain fall, you hook it on there, and then you hook the chain fall into the engine, and then you pull it up.
0: Mm-hmm.
1: And then you move your car under it.
0: Yeah.
1: So you can put the engine in your car.
0: Right. Slides right in there.
1: Yeah. And you put the, go ahead and put the bell housing and the transmission on. Put it all in once.
0: Talking to Danny Jones of the Dave Allen Show on 580 Live, brought to you in part by Morgan & Morgan, America's largest injury law firm. I want to get your thoughts on the death of Lindsey Graham.
1: They go back to 98. That's when I first became aware of his existence. There was a House Judiciary Committee, and they were impeaching President Clinton. Mm-hmm. And he was a standout.
0: Mm-hmm. They call them managers, right? I learned.
1: No, but that's over in the Senate.
0: Oh, okay. I'm sorry.
1: He was just a member.
0: I got it. Okay.
1: But he was the best Republican. Asa Hutchinson wasn't bad either, but Lindsey stood far and above. Now, on the Democrat side, they had a guy named Howard Berman. He was a Democrat, and everybody was yelling at everybody,
0: yeah.
1: But Howard, like the Republicans would direct stuff at him because he was very reasonable. He disagreed, but it was very reasonable, probably the way politics should be. But Lindsey, when he would cross-examine people, mm-hmm. I mean, he was unbelievable. And
0: he was an attorney by trade.
1: That's correct.
0: He was in the Air Force, and he remained in the Guard for years after that. And he was JAG.
1: He was in the JAG Corps.
0: Yeah,
1: yeah. And he was he would talk about representing people.
0: Mm-hmm.
1: You know, I listened to him talk about that. But his life story is very compelling.
0: Mm-hmm.
1: Born in the back, I believe, of a liquor store, and his parents died when he was in his late, like 18 or something.
0: Yeah, I think, yeah.
1: He had a 12 or 13-year-old sister, right. And he had to raise her.
0: Yeah, while he was in college. He was in college.
1: And he raised her on Social Security money.
0: Mm-hmm.
1: And he was always grateful to the country for that reason. And I wonder if his sister's still alive.
0: She is. They have referenced her, a lot of the statements that have gone out. I cannot, I'll look it up during the break, I cannot think of her name right now, but they referenced them. People said thoughts and prayers go out to Lindsey and the sister because they were so close. Mm-hmm. And a lot of people thought they were, you know, husband and wife, but Lindsey, I don't think, was ever married, and he didn't have any kids.
1: He wasn't married.
0: Yeah, we'll just leave it at that. I got a couple more Lindsey Graham questions I want to ask you, and we'll do that when we come back. The Dave Allen Show on 580 Live is brought to you in part by Pinnacle Consultants, helping to identify environmental concerns like asbestos, lead, mold, and indoor quality issues in buildings all across the state, providing inspections, testing, and accredited lab services you can trust. 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

0: get-together Saturday, August 8th at Logan Football Stadium. Games are going to open up at 3 o'clock. Come enjoy the music of Ricky Skaggs and Kentucky Thunder, America's Got Talent winner Landau Eugene Murphy Jr., the Davison Brothers Band, Del Nora, Motown Legends, the Voices of Classic Soul featuring former members of the Temptations, the Four Tops, the Drifters, and more, the Mountain Stage Band, and a whole lot more. Totally free. That's a cool thing about it. Totally free. There's going to be food, fireworks, and more, and I am going to be serving as the MC. So look forward to seeing you there. If you need more information, you can visit the Logan Regional Medical Center Facebook page. Danny Jones is here. 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Text says, Florida guy here, Dave. This is about the, we were talking about the levy earlier. They always say the school levies that your taxes will not go up if passed, but they never say your taxes will go down if it's not passed. West Virginia losing students by the hundreds, and no excess levy should ever pass. Text the best.
1: Is that guy an expert on schools?
0: I don't know.
1: He must know a lot.
0: I don't know. Text, the best moment of Lindsey Graham's professional career was the staunch, unapologetic defense of Brett Kavanaugh against the just nasty smears and hate-filled personal attacks he endured.
1: You know, the stuff they had against Brett Kavanaugh happened when he was 17 years old, and the young lady was 16. I don't know if it happened or not. I don't know. I'm not taking sides.
0: Saturday Night Live a couple of weeks ago, back in the season ended, I guess, in May, but I'm a little behind on watching things sometimes. They did an absolutely hilarious skit of, they had the actor Matt Damon, who was playing Brett Kavanaugh, and they had the Colin Jost, who's the guy that does Weekend Update, who does a great Pete Hegseth. And then they had the guy, and I don't know his name off the top of my head, but he was on the show Parks and Rec, and he was playing Cash Patel. And they were in a bar doing shots, and it was so over the top. It was really funny. It was really funny. You know, going back to Lindsey Graham, Danny, he had a very interesting relationship with President Trump. You know, from at one point he called him a kook and unfit to run for office. He said on January, I guess it had been January 7th, you know, the day after the 6th, he said, count me out of all this. But then he goes on to be his BFF and his golf buddy and everything else.
1: Well,
0: that's politics.
1: Lindsey always had a man, even though once it was a woman, that he would hang around with. And first it was John McCain.
0: Yeah, he and McCain were very close.
1: And then it was Joe Lieberman.
0: Yeah. Yeah, they called the three of them the three amigos.
1: But then they left. I mean, at different times, but they left. You know, when McCain got nominated in 2008, he wanted Joe Lieberman to be his running mate, and it would never work. He picked Sarah Palin and didn't go very well, but man, she didn't pick them. They picked her. Yeah. They call her at the Alaska State Fair to ask her if she wanted to be vice president. And
0: do you think McCain would have done better had he had a stronger vice presidential running?
1: No, he wasn't going to win.
0: Yeah,
1: not then. Mm-hmm. The country was in too much trouble. It was people were spoiling for the change, and he had the right guy on the Democrat side. Mm-hmm. You know, Obama was a good candidate.
0: Yeah,
1: and you had, and then he hung out with Kelly Ayotte, and then she got beat in New Hampshire.
0: Mm-hmm.
1: But he's always had somebody he kind of hung out with.
0: Well, I think politicians are regular people. That's what they do. We hang out with them.
1: Yeah, and then it was President Trump.
0: Mm-hmm. But after, I mean, he did that after. You know, they had all of the issues because, I mean, really, he called him a kook and Trump said bad things about him. And then, but I know it's politics. And
1: well, he is a kook. He's a draft option kook.
0: But they were able to mend fences, I guess.
1: And I don't think they ever mended fences. I just think things evolve.
0: Yeah.
1: You know.
0: Possibly. We had just come back from Ukraine, and he made several. I mean, that was Lindsey Graham's strong suit was foreign policy. And much to a lot of people's chagrin, because they thought he was a little bit too much of a hawk, but he had just gotten back from Ukraine, and then I guess the story is Saturday evening they were dispatched to his home. Looks like it was a heart issue that led to his sudden
1: same
0: death.
1: Same thing that's happened to his dad.
0: Yeah. Oh, is it? I did not know that.
1: And the Guardian, there's a

0: magazine called The Guardian, and I was looking through stuff this morning at 3 o'clock, and The Guardian had a thing on there, you know, a lot of these headlines. It said Graham's left a trail of blood with his support for Israel and Ukraine, mm-hmm. but they took it down. Mm-hmm. They took it down.
1: It was they were the ones that said that?
0: Guardian. Guardian. That was one. They had several headlines about him.
1: Right.
0: But that they took that one down. And I think if from where I sit, he occupied a lot of space. Mm-hmm. I mean, that's a term I learned in political science class from Gerald Beller. Politicians occupy space. Mm-hmm. It's kind of like a TV set.
1: Well, but there are those that are always in the news, whether they don't necessarily have to be a House Speaker or Senate President or well, to bring it locally. It's just there are all those that are always in the news and they're always out there. And then there's other ones you just don't hear from at all.
0: Yeah. Now, some of them, because of the nature of their position, mm-hmm. like Schumer or John Thune.
1: Yeah.
0: You know, or when Boehner was Speaker.
1: But there's just some, I think, that the cameras just like and that the media likes because, I mean, you know, doing what we do for a living, you can't interview everybody and you want to get the best soundbite. You know, who's going to give you the best soundbite, whether it's Republican or Democrat?
0: Senator Graham was very accessible and a very nice person. And I was flabbergasted.
1: Did you ever meet Lindsey Graham?
0: No, but I posted a picture of my son met him in an airport, mm-hmm. and Jarrett's mother and Jarrett approached him, and you can see it. It's on my Facebook page, mm-hmm. and he was very nice, mm-hmm. and he stood behind Jarrett, held his thumb up, right. and Jarrett was sitting down. He was standing up, and it was just a very nice thing to do. He didn't have to do that.
1: Text says, if you're one of these despicable people who are just giddy over or celebrating the death of someone you hate just because they don't think like you or hold the same views as you, that tells the world a lot more about you than it does about him. And blank the whataboutisms. Those who try that are the very same who cheered when Trump was shot and Charlie Kirk was assassinated. This is why the divide will never mend.
0: Well, there are people on both sides, I might add, that feel that way. And some people cheered Charlie Kirk getting shot.
1: Yeah.
0: And there's some people that are just itching for Mitch McConnell to die.
1: Yeah.
0: And I hope he doesn't. I hope he finishes his term.
1: And I will say this, and I somewhat agree with what the texter said, but I did this thing last night, and I'm going to talk about it a little bit more in Metro News Midday. I'm done with social media. I mean, I did a post on my personal page last night and said I'm done. I mean, I'm going to continue the Dave Allen radio page for news, and I'm going to continue my X page, but it's all station-related. I am not doing anything. I'm not scrolling comments anymore. I'm done with social media after yesterday. And my point was, and I had somebody that said, well, this is, you know, you don't see Republicans doing this when Democrats. Yeah, they kind of do. Do you remember the horrible things that were said about Michelle Obama? And I'm not talking about performance of Barack Obama. I was one of his biggest critics and policy-wise continue to be today, okay? But it is both sides, and both sides are toxic as hell, and I want no part of it. I'm done.
0: Well, on Facebook you're done?
1: Yep.
0: Mm-hmm. Well, I like Facebook, but see, I don't do much politics on Facebook. I remember when I posted a thing about Moore becoming U.S. attorney.
1: Yeah.
0: Shelley's son. Mm-hmm. There were two people, and one of them you know very well, who just got on there and just went crazy, and I just blocked him. Mm-hmm. And I blocked that one person. You know, I blocked his phone number. I don't ever want to talk to him again.
1: Let me do this. I got a couple texts to get to about Lindsey Graham and more with Danny Jones. We'll take a break. Come back after this on The Voice of Charleston, WCHS.
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1: 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All of us are going to be hanging out at Trojan Landing Marina Power Sports for the grand finale of our Ride and Riches contest. We're going to see who's going to win this new Segway UT6M machine and $1,000 in cash. We'll be calling all the finalists this week, but even if you're not a finalist, join us Saturday morning starting at 10 because we're giving away all kinds of other cool prizes basically every 15 minutes or so. Saturday, Ride and Riches Trojan Landing Marina Power Sports starting at 10. We hope to see you there. And if you are a finalist, you do have to be present to win. Danny Jones is here. Tech says, seriously, Obama was such a great candidate? Question mark. I mean, promising to fundamentally transform America. And what do you know? Here we are 18 years later, and we're seeing the Marxist fruits of his labor taking over.
0: That was too deep for me.
1: Okay.
0: That was just too deep.
1: Tech says, we were not itching for Mitch McConnell to die. We just want an honest report on his condition. As a texter.
0: Well, you don't speak for anybody but yourself, whoever that is. Because there's a lot of people wanting to die.
1: Yeah. Well, I just saw the picture.
0: And that Kentucky governor ought to keep his mouth shut.
1: Andy Beshear?
0: Yes.
1: Why do you think?
0: I demand to see a report on his condition. Mm-hmm. We just shut up.
1: Tex says, Dave Lindsey Graham was a true patriot, did a lot to strengthen this country, always spoke his mind, and will be sadly missed.
0: I agree with that completely.
1: Here's the thing I think we've lost sight of, Danny. I think that we've lost sight of, whether you agree or disagree with somebody, you can't appreciate their service, okay? I had a lot of issues, and I was a younger person when Robert Byrd was in office. I had a lot of issues with Robert Byrd, but I appreciated his service to the country.
0: Sure.
1: I can appreciate Democrats. I can appreciate liberal Democrats, conservative Republicans, for serving and doing what they think is right. I caught a lot of flack from my buddies in the coal industry because I was steadfastly 100% against Barack Obama because solely on his status on coal. I mean, I'm from southern West Virginia. However, I have said, I don't think that Barack Obama was a bad person.
0: No.
1: I just disagreed with his policies.
0: He's a great guy. He's a ditty bopper. The way he walked, he bounced when he walked. But I'm trying to remember what I was going to say. Maybe it's about Sarah Palin. Mm-hmm. I wanted to say a game change is on one of the platforms. It may be Prime or it may be Netflix. And it's about the 2008 election. And it's mostly about the McCain side.
1: Mm-hmm.
0: And it is not kind to Sarah Palin.
1: Really?
0: Not at all. And she was not invited to his funeral. She did not ask to be a candidate.
1: Mm-hmm.
0: She was up there, had a 80% rating as governor of Alaska.
1: But she could have said no.
0: She should have. But he romanced her, you know, took her to his place, and they talked and walked.
1: When you say romance, you don't mean literally romance.
0: No.
1: Okay.
0: He romanced her candidacy.
1: Right, yeah.
0: She didn't ask for that.
1: Right.
0: I think it cost her marriage and everything. She's dating some guy now, and I hope she's happy.
1: She should be dating you.
0: Well, that could be fun.
1: You could just just tell her, I used to be famous. You show up in Anchorage or Fairbanks or wherever it is that she's from, rolling up in that Cadillac.
0: I don't see she's living there now.
1: Oh, okay.
0: Is Bill O'Reilly working for
1: News Nation?
0: Yeah. Mm-hmm. I mean, he's an employee.
1: Well, I don't know if he's an employee. I haven't seen his taxes, but I mean, he does frequent hits, as we call it in the business, on here. He's on here a lot. He's on with Cuomo a lot.
0: You know who I was glad got beat?
1: Who's that?
0: That woman that was just on that television.
1: Oh, I didn't see it.
0: Nancy Mace.
1: Oh, Nancy Mace. Well,
0: she voted against Kevin McCarthy being speaker.
1: There's some. TJ, you can weigh in on this. Did I hear somebody saying that Nancy Mace's name was being thrown around as a replacement?
0: Well, he thought she's, around. She's not going to replace him.
6: She's considering running. Yes.
1: Is she running?
6: Yeah.
1: Okay.
6: No.
1: Text says Mitch McConnell isn't allowed to die during an election year. Trump will appoint Don Jr. to fill his Senate seat anyways.
0: Trump doesn't get to make an appointment. Mm-hmm. So Don Jr. got involved in our governor's race. That's why we have the one we have now.
1: The one we have now.
0: Truthfully.
1: Oh, I'm aware.
0: Because Moore, Shelley's son, was pulling ahead in the polls.
1: You know, you were gone, I guess, and were you in California on the 4th? Were you actually in California then? So you missed everything on the Capitol lawn here. You missed a Ferris wheel. You could have ridden on a Ferris wheel.
0: Good. I didn't want to go down there.
1: Danny Jones, appreciate you, my friend.
0: I want a car show that day.
1: I know you want a car show that day. Everybody knows you want a car show that day.
0: Okay.
1: TJ, what you got, man?
6: Amelia Nicely coming up at 10:06. Her story on the WVU Washington Center and lack of enrollment. Plus, we'll talk TANF. Scott McFarland from Washington at 10:33. Michelle Stellato, Roan County Superintendent. Talk about turning it around. They have done that in Roan County. We'll talk with her. Brad McElhenney joins us at 11:33.
1: All right, coming up on this show tomorrow, again, we're going to talk about this St. Albans High football situation with head coach Dan Brown. Bill Lynch from the Gazette Mail is going to join us. Interesting guy, and he's been doing a really interesting series of interviews in the paper, just random people out on the streets of Charleston and just telling their stories. I think it's pretty good. He's going to join us on that. I'll see you later today on Metro News Midday. Till then, have fun. I love somebody.

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1: From ABC News, I'm Chuck Severson. As efforts to resolve the Iran situation appear to be going nowhere, what are going somewhere are missiles. The U.S. and Iran shooting them, the U.S. at Iran and Iran at several Mideast countries. Oil prices have jumped, and so could gasoline. On the Strait of Hormuz, ABC News Chief White House Correspondent Mary Bruce.
2: The ceasefire is now unraveling. The Iranians this morning say the agreement has, quote, entered a crisis stage. Now, overnight, the U.S. launching a new round of strikes against Iran, the fourth series of attacks in less than a week. Iran then responding with a barrage of strikes aimed at American military assets in the Middle East.
1: More Israeli air attacks on Gaza City. At least six Palestinians were killed, say Palestinian health officials. The Israeli military says it targeted terrorists. Extreme heat spreading across more of the nation, storms and flooding from the Midwest to the East. ABC News Chief Meteorologist Ginger Z.
3: In Philadelphia, The National Weather Service confirming at least four microbursts tore through the city. 70-mile-per-hour winds downing hundreds of trees and ripping roofs off buildings.
1: Mandating more motion.
4: It's part of a nationwide drive to get kids off their devices, at least for a few minutes a day. But Oklahoma school officials are in a dilemma.
5: Students need to be outside playing as much as possible, but they also need every instructional minute that we can get our hands on.
4: Holly McKinney is an assistant superintendent in Norman, Oklahoma. Instead of lengthening the school day, her district is incorporating literacy into science and social studies lessons, freeing up the additional 20 minutes of recess time mandated by the state. Jim Ryan, ABC News.
1: South Carolina Senator Lindsey Graham's sudden death was due to a ruptured aorta from heart disease, says preliminary info from the medical examiner. A statement explaining his absence from the Senate, Kentucky's Mitch McConnell saying he had a fall last month and was in the hospital for a while, now in rehab. McConnell is 84. You're listening to ABC News.
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8: Sunny skies, 77 degrees in Charleston. Jeff Jenkins, 580 WCHS Radio Newsroom. Metro News, AccuWeather the forecast. Times of clouds and sun today. Could have a thunderstorm later. High 84. More on AccuWeather coming up. A Charleston man who allegedly fired four shots outside of Laidley Field while a track meet was taking place back in May is in court this morning. Ja'Kai Harrison was recently indicted on four counts of wanton endangerment with a firearm. His case is scheduled to go to trial today. Today's appearance could result in a new trial date being set. More meetings scheduled this week about the Valley North Transmission Line project that's proposed to begin in Putnam County and make its way northeast through the state. There's been some concern expressed. Project spokesperson Lauren Saburka says they're open to discussions.
9: Sure. So we understand that property impacts are one of the most important concerns for landowners. And we're committed to working directly and respectfully with each of those property owners along the proposed routes. If someone's property is affected, it would typically include securing an easement, which would allow us to build the line and maintain the line while the landowner retains ownership.
8: You can read more about that project at WVMetroNews.com. A national defense contractor making a significant announcement in Berkeley County this morning. Helsing says it's going to invest $50 million for a new manufacturing facility where it will make 2,000 strike drones a month. That's 2,000 strike drones a month. More on that announcement coming up on Metro News Talkline. Plans are for the Kanawha County Schools excess levy to be up for renewal on the November general election ballot. School System Treasurer Melanie Meadows says the final language for the excess levy will be before the county school board next month. Meadows says this is the renewal of the current excess levy.
10: The levy rates are not changing, and that this is not anything new. It will be a continuation, meaning one ends, this one begins. We're not doubling up or anything like that.
8: A few new items expected to be included in the levy language. You can hear the Major League Baseball Home Run Derby tonight here on 580 WCHS. ESPN Radio coverage begins at 8. We'll have the All-Star Game on tomorrow night. This is 580 WCHS, the voice of Charleston.
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8: Metro News Acu with a forecast. Times of clouds and sun today. High 84. Can't rule out a thunderstorm. Partly cloudy tonight. Low 63. Mostly sunny tomorrow. High 88. Currently 77 degrees.
1: Coming up this morning, the clothing vouchers for Needy Families program back on, albeit a little late. We'll dive into that. The latest on the sudden passing of South Carolina Senator Lindsey Graham, and Brad McElhinney will join us from the Eastern Panhandle, where the governor was on hand for an economic development announcement this morning. It's Metro News Talk Line, and we are underway.
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1: 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Gang's all here. Sophia Wasik handles the audio side of things this morning. Jake Link is our video producer. And, of course, TJ's in Charleston. I'm here in Morgantown. Coming up a little bit later on this morning, Scott McFarland from D.C. will stop by. More reactions to the increased strikes on Iran. Also reactions from D.C. on the passing of Lindsey Graham. Second hour, Roane County School Superintendent Michelle Stellato will join us. Could they actually face a penalty for doing exactly what the State Board of Education told them to do? We'll get into that subject second hour of the program. Say good morning to TJ Meadows down in the Encova Insurance Studios in Charleston. Morning, TJ.
16: Is the blue, huge Gutenberg Bible going to get Roane County Schools? Good old chapter 18-9A. I mean, is that what we're getting at here? And talk about unintended consequences. I mean, I'll let her explain it, but just another reason, Dave, that we have to take a look at all of this red tape and financial aid for, not financial aid, but school finance formula and all of these things. Just crazy to me.
1: We'll get into that coming up second hour of the program. Last week we left off talking about the TANF funding and the clothing vouchers for needy families. That had been delayed. Well, over the weekend, or late last week, Department of Human Services announced that applications for school clothing allowance vouchers will be accepted starting July 20th. What changed? I'm not sure anybody's got a good answer to that, but we'll pose the question to Amelia Nicely on loan from West Virginia Watch, favorite guest of my mother, and fresh off her appearance on the cable news networks yesterday. Good morning, Amelia.
17: Good morning. Wow, what an intro. Thank you.
1: It's not bad. Not bad. Do you have any idea what changed with these clothing vouchers?
17: No, I don't. And that's frustrating as a reporter. I ran into, as I was bopping around Charleston this weekend, I had a lot of people say, oh my gosh, thank goodness. You know, thank you to the lawmakers. Thank you to the press for putting pressure. And I'm like, I'm glad to see this was resolved, but I don't have a reason why. So I still don't feel like the story has been finalized for me.
16: I would assert, I will defer to your judgment if you wish to answer this question. I don't think it should be let go. I think there should be a reason why. I'm glad that we now have it figured out. I'm glad that people who need this have certainty. I still want to know why we put people through, what, 2 weeks, a week and a half, whatever it was, of not knowing whether or not this program was going to be available.
17: And I think the bigger question is, and something I'm working on this week, there are other programs funded by TANF that now we don't know, could they be held up? I have other ones that I've been contacted by sources that still have not seen their funding come through for this summer. So I think there is this larger question too. Are we going to relive this week after week this summer? Because we just went through this with the family support centers a few weeks ago. Now it was the clothing voucher program. We fund so many things through TANF. It is one of the broadest federal programs. It supports so many programs for low-income families and foster children in West Virginia. So I think that why is really critical, because it's like, are we going to continue to see potential funding cuts for the rest of the year?
18: Amelia Nicely joining us on loan from West Virginia Watch. We've talked to state lawmakers. You've talked to state lawmakers. Part of the why here, Amelia, is we still don't know exactly what kind of governor says there's a structural deficit, $40 million. We've yet to really get any details on what the problem is, so you can begin to cobble together a solution if one is needed.
17: Yeah, absolutely. I mean, every lawmaker I spoke with last week, including lawmakers in leadership in the Senate and House, have asked for very detailed documents. Actually, I'm not going to say very detailed. I'm going to say basic documents of where every TANF dollar is going. And they said they haven't received them. And I know Brad McElhenney has requested that. I've requested it. And none of us have seen that. And so I think that's really a starting point, as lawmakers want to know, where is every TANF dollar going? And it leads them to question, is this money being stored away for a pet project of the governor's? Or I think it was Delegate Sean Hornbuckle, minority leader in the House, who said, is it possible that we're facing a financial crisis and this money is being stored away to, you know, deal with a looming deficit? I don't know, but I think when there's not enough information coming from the executive branch, it prompts a lot of very serious questions.
16: Is it a fair characterization to believe that if the data was driving this decision to stall this program or take a look at it and see if we could truly afford it? Is it a fair characterization to believe, if it was data driven and not politically motivated or some other motivation, those documents would be readily available?
17: Yes,
16: no?
17: Absolutely. And that's something that Delegate Evan Orrell, Republican from Cabell County, said. He and I both have seen these TANF spending documents in the past. I've reported on TANF for years. He has seen this as he has worked on the budget. He's on the Finance Committee. So he was saying to me on the phone last week, it seems like a document that's a control P, right? Like a control print. There it is. He didn't say that. But yeah, he was like, it's very easily printable.
16: Sure.
17: And so I think, yeah, it definitely begs some questions. So now we've seen, you know, Delegate Worrell, I've seen others say, thank you, Governor, for releasing this funds. They definitely want to work, hopefully, in a cohesive manner in collaboration with the governor. But there is this big looming question mark of what exactly are we dealing with? Because when we made the budget, this TANF deficit was never brought up. And I think it's also worth noting, there have been a lot of cuts at the federal level. I think federal spending is going to really overshadow next session. Mm-hmm. I think this is like we're on the on-ramp to that.
18: And if there is a deficit, good on the governor for identifying it. If COVID dollars were being used to finance these projects, these programs indefinitely, good on the governor for finding them. If federal spending is a concern moving forward, good on the governor for identifying that. Just tell us. I think that's what we just want to know. What do you know that is causing you this much concern so we can fix the problem heading into January?
17: Yes, absolutely. I mean, I don't think it's totally crazy to think that there obviously was more federal dollars coming into West Virginia during the pandemic. I think where things start falling apart is the lack of documentation. And there's also this other thing that I keep saying to lawmakers, we could fund these programs through state dollars, right? Like with the child care subsidy program, which is one that's on the potential chopping block or changes because we're running out of TANF dollars. Why is the only answer kicking kids off the program? Is there an answer where we backfill it with state dollars. So I think that's something that has to be a part of the conversation too, is there any chance that we're going to take on paying for these things ourselves?
16: Welfare reform, that's a worthy topic. We can talk about that and debate that. One of the issues that I believe is being lost as I look at the narrative, especially on what is getting harder and harder and to look at, which is social media, but the narrative is that's being lost in the narrative, rather. We're talking about children here. Oh, well, I don't want to pay for that. These are children. Right. I'm all about the sweat of the brow, pulling somebody up by their bootstraps, whatever cliche you want to use. But these are kids. They can't do that. So we have a responsibility to them as West Virginians, as a civil society, to take care of those kids if their parents haven't. I don't like that. I know no one likes it, but that's the way the world works.
17: This is a very long-standing program. Someone tweeted me over the week, or posted on X, excuse me, over the weekend that this was started by Shelley Moore Capito's father, which I didn't know. It's very long-standing, but I think as a reporter, I definitely have a heart for children. That's something I'm passionate about as a mom and reporter. I also am very passionate about following taxpayer money. So my favorite legislative committee, one of them is post audits. We learn insane things about fraud and waste in that committee, right? We've heard things about Medicaid, this and that. I have never heard even a whisper of fraud in the clothing voucher program.
16: Interesting.
17: I'm not going to say it hasn't happened, right? I'm not. Most social service programs, something can go wrong, but that's not a conversation I've even heard potentially has fraud. So if the governor was reviewing it to make sure that it wasn't fraudulent, that's a worthy cause, but that's not what we were told. You know, at least that specifically about that program.
18: Amelia Nicely joining us from West Virginia Watch. If you are flipping through the cable news shows yesterday, you may have seen Amelia. She was on MS Now. What's going on with the Washington Center? Just a quick refresher, by the way. State lawmakers allocated $3 million to establish the Washington Center for Civics, Culture, and Statesmanship at WVU over the last 2 years, ahead of its official opening this fall. What's going on in Morgantown?
17: Yes, so it officially opens, next month? And one student has enrolled in three courses. They have 18 proposed courses for the fall. I confirmed all this information with WVU. So that's one of the stories. The headline writes itself, one student. Speaker Hanshaw, who was a co-sponsor of this bill, Speaker Roger Hanshaw in the House, he told me that, and WVU explained this to me too, these courses are still going through the accreditation process to count toward a major. So right now, if you were to enroll in one of these classes, one of them is called Woke, one of them is called, I think, The New Right, it would just count toward your general elective. So he and other Republicans who want to see the Washington Center succeed, they believe in it, they feel like it's more of an administrative hurdle. And once they clear this hurdle and they can count toward a political science major or business major, that enrollment will tick up. But as of now, one student has enrolled in three courses.
16: Whatever happened to the narrative of letting a school decide what they were going to offer in the market? Students can either take it or not take it. And look, this is from a guy who writes all the time about the need for civility of the Constitution. Mm-hmm. I wrote today, I talk ad nauseum about the Federalist Papers. I'm all on board with this stuff. But this new post-Reagan Republicanism that says I'm going to bash you over the head with this, to me, seems contrary to what we believe traditionally to be conservative, that the market will decide whether or not they want these offerings.
17: I think a reason, I covered this bill when it passed the legislature in 2025. I think a reason it particularly stung in the WVU community and with others that voted against it was this was on the heels of WVU having to cut 28 majors and had lost around 300 jobs. So I think knowing that they had just gone through this massive budget crunch and some of the higher ed funding formula that lawmakers put into place dictated them cutting their entire foreign language department. On the heels of that, now having a center mandated onto campus, I think, you know, has received a lot of pushback. I mean, it passed pretty overwhelmingly in the House. It had a little bit more of a dicey vote in the Senate. But for people in Morgantown, I don't want to speak for everyone, but most people I've spoken with, it just felt like a big government mandate that stung on the heels of a lot of job loss.
18: And that sting, Amelia, you go back to the academic transformation there at the end of Gordon Gee's administration. Mm-hmm. A lot of that was driven by the fact that these programs that got eliminated were because too few students were enrolled in them. Puppetry, foreign language, some of these, there just weren't enough students participating in them, and that's why they were on the chopping block. So to kind of add insult to injury, here's a new program mandated, one student enrolls.
17: Yeah, that's a great point. I actually hadn't thought about that exactly the way you put it. And yeah, that's a great point. I mean, that was an argument about it. And also a big argument was those programs don't create jobs, which I think could maybe potentially be said about the other courses at the Washington Center. I'm not sure. But I mean, I do get the administrative hurdle. I was a political science major. I could understand you want to take stuff that counts towards your major. You don't want to be in college past 4 years. But yeah, it'll be interesting. I think it's a great story to follow up on, right? Like what happens next fall if these classes are accredited? What has that enrollment
16: become? Did you graduate from Marshall University in 4 years?
17: I went to Shepherd.
16: Oh, but Shepherd.
17: I had to actually go an extra year because I got mono in college.
16: Oh, horrible. I was going to say, if you graduated in 4 years, that's your fault. You should have stuck around and had a good time.
17: Well, I went to grad school, so I just kept it going. I went to Marshall for grad school.
16: That's right. You went to Marshall
17: why
16: for
17: leave?
16: Grad school.
17: Yeah, like why leave, you know? Yeah, the journalism world was really, back then it was already scary. So I was like, am I going to get a job? Let's go to grad school. But something that I talked about on MS Now yesterday, because they were asking me about the voting demographic in West Virginia, and we have one of the most conservative legislatures in the country. We voted for Trump at one of the highest percentages. It is an interesting look at the children of these voters are not choosing to take these classes at that point, at this point. And I do think that's worth noting. We have very, probably pretty conservative students, going to WVU. I'm not going to say a blanket statement, but like, I think that's worth noting that we still have a lot of first gen college students. And when you look at who's voting in the state, they still have at this point made the decision.
16: Well, isn't that a parent's job? I mean, ask my kids about the Federalist Papers. Oh, dad goes on and on. Isn't it a parent's job? Isn't it my job to teach my children civics and why we do what we do in this country? I mean, so is it a failure of parents that we need this? I don't know, but I'm just saying, I mean, isn't that my job? Not someone else's? I stumped Amelia.
17: My kids are so young. We're just now starting those conversations. My four-year-old wants to know about democracy. No, I'm just kidding.
16: That's good. Teach them about money, too. Parents don't do that either.
17: That's true. That's a good point.
18: How does one end up on MS Now, by the way?
17: Oh, they just reached out to me.
18: Out of the blue?
17: Yeah.
16: Well, cool. Your reporting was everywhere. You were in Europe, for crying out loud. I saw you in an English publication.
17: Oh, gosh. I thought this story was really interesting as far as one student, like a professor, tipped me off to it 2 months ago. And my reporty spidey senses were like, yes, that's good. Mm-hmm. And so I was excited to write it. But I did not expect it to go to People Magazine, to be contacted by MS Now. So yesterday, one of the other questions they asked me is this resonating with readers in West Virginia? And I said, I think so, because even though we're seeing a lot of federal cuts, right? Like we have people that are losing Medicaid or losing their SNAP benefits. We're also seeing people struggling to pay their power bills. It's not always the same pot of money, right? It was state money that funded WVU. Those are federal cuts. It does resonate with people to see government spend $3 million for one student when they're struggling to afford health insurance or access health insurance. So I do feel like it's resonated well with readers, but I did not expect it to go the way it did. So thank you for the readers.
18: She's a big deal. Amelia Nicely, on loan from West Virginia Watch.
17: Tell my children that. Thank you.
16: I think they know.
18: You can read her work over at westvirginiawatch.com. And, of course, my mother's favorite guest on the program.
17: Thank you.
18: Amelia, thank you so much. We appreciate you coming in this morning.
17: Happy Monday.
18: Coming up, we'll get to some of your texts, 304-TALK, 304. Scott McFarland will join us from D.C., bottom of the hour.
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2: This is a Bloomberg Money Minute. Some negativity on Wall Street as investors eye a sell-off in South Korean chip makers plus developments in the Mideast. Automaker Stellantis shipments climbed 10% last quarter, fueled by growth in North America as a maker of Jeep sport utility vehicles and Ram pickups pushes on with its turnaround plan. For the first time in decades, a new sunscreen active ingredient on the way. The FDA has approved Bemotrizinol, or BEMT, already in use in Europe. Its broader spectrum protection, more longer-lasting, doesn't feel greasy or leave white residue. Neutrogena and CVS among those apparently eyeing adding the ingredient eventually. And the recent heat altering the business of women's fashion. Wall Street Journal says watch for the T-shirt dress, the tailored shirt dress, the pre-style dress, and especially the heat wave dress. That's basically a house dress, but with a sexy neckline, butterfly sleeves, and lace applique. There's a balance, though. Too many ruffles apparently make the heat wave dress too hot. Denise Pellegrini, Bloomberg Radio.
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24: Here I am. I've made the Tonight Show. Man, this is a milestone. I'm just going to enjoy it. And just about the time I was thinking that, on the monitor in the dressing room, he said, and the music of Casey Mattia. I'm telling you, every time I start to think, man, I am so good, God just comes down, slaps me, and puts me right back in my place.
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18: Scott McFarlane, Washington correspondent, Minus Touch, going to join us bottom of the hour. We'll get an update from Washington, D.C. 304-TALK, 304 is the text line, 800-765-8255, the phone number. Let's get a couple of texts in here. Hey, guys, the course that WVU bothers me because it seems to me that Republicans are forcing ideology onto students just like they said liberals were doing. Apparently, in some respects, the free market is working. Nobody wants to pay to take that course, says the texter. Okay. I would argue that there's no such thing as a free market when you get on a college campus, but that's just one guy's take about it. It's not like you have a choice. There are required classes. Look, this is just my take on it. There are required classes. You have to take these classes to get your major. When I was at Marshall, I can tell you about half the classes I was required to take had nothing to do with anything except for justify somebody's existence on campus. Then when you take the class, you got to buy the professor's book that they wrote that nobody would ever buy unless they weren't teaching the class. So free market, in some respects, not always.
25: But more and more schools are taking a look at that and saying, I don't know that basket weaving needs to be part of the journalism curriculum. And some schools take different tracks on how important that should be. And people make tuition decisions based on that. They spend their dollars at this institution or another institution. It's the way it's supposed to work.
18: That's the way it's supposed to work. Yes. Yeah. But once you're in... To say, well, nobody wants to take that class. Well, there are a lot of classes nobody wants to take. You're required to take them. They say, make you well-rounded, TJ.
25: Well-rounded. When I walked on the campus of West Virginia University, Morgantown, in 1999, I was given a catalog. We didn't have this online fancy catalog back then. I was given an actual catalog of what would be required if I wanted to complete my degree in 4 years. This is the rule. This is what you need. Da, da, da, da, da. We can change it at some point, but this will be effective to you, young man. And I knew what I was signing up for.
18: And let's see where we are in a year when the classes are accredited and will count to, and possibly count toward a major. When you're required to take the class to get your major, that's a whole different story.
25: I would audit it. I'm not going to do tests and all that kind of stuff, but I would audit. I went to school for I don't know how many years. I think I'm done.
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25: No judgments.
18: Scott McFarland going to join us next. We'll get an update from Washington, D.C. a little bit later on. Could Roane County schools actually face a penalty for doing exactly what they were supposed to be doing? We'll get into that subject in the second hour of the program. Phone number is 800-765-TALK, 800-765-8255. 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Scott McFarland next. This is Talkline on Metro News. For 40 years, the voice of West Virginia. It's 10:30. Let's get a news update from the Metro News Radio Network. 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
8: West Virginia Metro News, I'm Jeff Jenkins. Defense contractor Helsing announcing today this is going to produce 2,000 strike drones a month at a new manufacturing facility in Berkeley County. It's a $50 million investment by the company. Helsing General Manager Jennifer McArdle says they'll work with Blue Ridge Community and Technical College to train the workers needed.
3: This drone is battle-proven in Ukraine. It's been tested by our allies and by the U.S. Army. And we'll be producing 2,000 of those a month with the West Virginia workforce.
8: Governor Patrick Morrissey was on hand for this morning's announcement. More coming at WVMetroNews.com. U.S. Senator Shelley Mark Capito and Jim Justice both reacting to the sudden death of South Carolina U.S. Senator Lindsey Graham. The 71-year-old Graham died in D.C. over the weekend after suffering a cardiac arrest. Capito called it shocking news. Quoting her here, Senator Graham was a good friend and tremendous leader who always fought for the people of South Carolina. He was a true patriot who believed in the greatness of America and made our country stronger. Justice saying, quote, Senator Graham was a true public servant who fiercely stood up for South Carolina and our country. A preliminary report will likely be released this week in connection with that deadly helicopter crash back on Friday morning in Pocahontas County. Waco oil and gas pilot Leo Basile died while trying to land a helicopter near company owner Ike Morris's farm. NTSB has been on the scene. 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
4: Come on, Liam, let's go. Get open. 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Oh, come on, use your head! 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
5: There he goes again. 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
6: That's what Liam wants.
5: That's what we all want.
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8: Logan County rolling out its new 911 center. It's a mobile center that Director Ted Sparks says is the next generation of 911 technology.
9: The thing that we have inside our primary center here in Logan, West Virginia, is accessible and completely standalone in this mobile communications trailer.
8: And Sparks says they can help other counties when they're going through emergencies. From the Metro News Anchor Desk, I'm Jeff Jenkins.

0: 304-TALK-304. That is the text line, 800-765-TALK. That's the phone number. Got a couple of texts to the bat phone there during the break, TJ. One loyal listener here in the Morgantown area, and it does not surprise me. I won't sell him out, but he said, of course I took classes for fun, which, if you know this guy, it totally tracks. Does not surprise me at all. Got another text that said, why would I ever take a class that wasn't required, Dave? Well, right on, man. You're right on with
1: it. I have to admit, I sometimes take my wife's exams because I haven't
0: pass?
1: Had an, I do. Not only do I pass, I excel, sir. And if I can do it, her students can do it. So that's kind of the bar. She's like, guys, you guys did really bad on this. My idiot husband got to be. Come on, guys. I mean, you know, so that's kind of the, I guess, litmus test, right?
0: I went out and I asked producer Jake if he was a guy who took, and by fun, what I mean is it doesn't count toward your credit, you know, to graduating. Mm-hmm. And of course, he said no. I did take a couple like phys ed classes in college, you know, things you were going to do anyway. You might as well get a credit hour for them.
1: Well, yeah, that makes sense.
0: But I mean, outside of that, I was forced to take art appreciation, TJ. And if you know me, I can appreciate some art. But a required cultural credit of some sort, I believe. Art appreciation. There's, you know, 3 hours of my life I'll never get back. But nonetheless.
1: Tell us how you really feel about it, Dave.
0: Well, you know, at least the professor at the time, she got it. We were all there because we had to be. She said, this is how you will get an A. Do these things, you will get an A. You can move on with your life. And we did. 304-TALK-304. That's the text line. 800-765-8255. A guy who probably still takes college classes for fun. Joining us on Metro News Talk Line this morning, Chief Correspondent for Midas Touch, Scott McFarland. Hey, Scott. Good morning.
2: Good morning. I can't be the only person who took a class because there was an attractive person in the class I was pursuing. I can't, and only for that reason. I can't be the only guy who did that.
0: Well, my wife was in the business school, so she was over there taking all those classes like, you know, economics and these business administration classes while I was over there learning the difference between, you know, prepositional phrases and how to dig down and ask those tough questions, Scott. So
2: Fair enough. It's good to be here, guys.
1: Scott, I signed up for women's studies, and it turns out that class was not about what I thought it was going to be about.
2: But you had to like the ratio in the room, TJ. That had to work in your favor.
1: I needed something in my favor, sir. We'll leave it at that.
0: Hey, Scott, lots to get to this morning out of Washington, D.C. First and foremost, the sudden news that I think caught everybody by surprise, and that was the sudden passing of Senator Lindsey Graham over the weekend.
2: It's shocking, and you don't want to spend the day after shocking news talking about the politics of it, but they don't have that luxury, Dave. They've got to get after this. They're going to stand up an emergency primary election for Lindsey Graham's successor July 21st. That is, by the back of my cocktail napkin math, 8 days from now. They're going to have that primary election in less than a month to decide the Republican nominee for a Senate seat whose previous occupant before Lindsey Graham was born in 1902. That seat doesn't come open very often, and Republicans have got to move swiftly to figure out how to find a candidate for a race they didn't think they were going to have. And oh, by the way, that's no layup. It's a competitive race potentially in South Carolina because Democrats are bullish on their prospect, Dr. Annie Andrews. So they're going to mourn Lindsey Graham in the U.S. Senate. His colleagues, both parties, have had some really nice things to say about him, but they've got to move and swiftly because the margins in the U.S. Senate are wafer thin.
1: What names are surfacing in that special election, Scott?
2: One name that may be recognizable to those who don't live in South Carolina, a guy by the name of Joe Wilson, 78 years old, been in the U.S. House a long time, has the same type of background as Graham, House foreign affairs issues, armed services issue, a military hawk like Lindsey Graham is. Joe Wilson may be best known outside of South Carolina for being the guy in 2009 who screamed, "You lie," at President Obama during Obama's State of the Union address. And Joe Wilson, I swear to you, was the author of legislation to print new $250 bills, new U.S. currency in the $250 denomination with Donald Trump's face on the bill. Starting to think he may have Donald Trump's support as he tries to secure the Republican primary nomination if he chooses to do so.
0: Would that cause a problem in the House, though? Or what would be the ramifications there?
2: A great question. He does not want to be the temporary senator to finish the rest of this year of Lindsey Graham's term. They're going to need one of those two, Dave, but he doesn't want that job because that would make an even narrower majority in the U.S. House. He's keen potentially on getting that job for next year. At the same point, somebody would succeed him in the U.S. House, and it would undoubtedly be another Republican, so nothing would be lost there.
1: It's an interesting juxtaposition. I mean, you've probably heard some of these names, too. There was some Nancy Mace rumblings. There was some Nikki Haley rumblings. There's Joe Wilson. The governor in South Carolina would seem to be in a tough spot because you probably want to put someone in temporarily that is not seeking the position if you're trying to stay neutral. What, if any, thoughts you have about that?
2: Going to have to pick somebody who doesn't want the job full time because it would be viewed as interfering with the primary that's going to be uniquely heated this month. So he's got to have I suppose somebody to be a placeholder. You know, his lieutenant governor is somebody who'll be out of a job when their terms end at the end of the year. Maybe his lieutenant governor wants the job. We obviously remember when this happened when Senator Byrd passed away. Mm-hmm. And then Governor Manchin appointed one of Byrd's longtime aides, Cart Goodwin, to be the senator for the final months of Byrd's term before the election that Manchin eventually won. So you could find a placeholder on the staff or somebody else in the Graham family to just hold the job for now. But this is an important election that they're going to have now with no preparation. They have to stand up a campaign, raise many tens of millions of dollars to run statewide in South Carolina, and they were not ready to do so. So this is a scramble drill out of nowhere. And I think that's the story that defines the week with Senator Graham's passing here in Washington.
0: Scott McFarland joining us, Chief Washington Correspondent, Midas Touch. Meanwhile, in Kentucky, rumors have been swirling for weeks about the health status of Senator Mitch McConnell. And over the weekend, he posts a picture with his wife. He even held the newspaper with the date to prove it wasn't a fake, even though some people don't believe it. And it seems like maybe his demise was greatly exaggerated.
2: Couple things jump out at me as we start the day here in Washington. First of all, the freaking newspaper. I mean, is that like ripped out of an old primetime TV show to you guys too? What did you make of that?
0: It makes more sense in 1980 than it does in 2026, but you know, whatever you got to do, I guess, to get your point across. Because even then, Scott, people still are saying it's AI, it's fake, it's generated, it's not real. So.
2: You know what? You know what infuses the AI conspiracy theories? Where are you finding the sports section of a newspaper in the year 2026 at a hospital? Like, how did you procure the hard copy newspaper in the first place? I mean, all of this is beside the point. There is an ongoing, if not increasing, concern about the transparency of elected officials about their health. The New Jersey Congressman Tom Kaine went AWOL for 4 months, never explaining to his constituents why he wasn't voting or answering calls, why he was missing. He ended up revealing he was suffering from depression, with which all of us can empathize. But do you have a responsibility as a public official to be clear with your constituents where you are and what your condition is? That same question has been raised by Senator McConnell. Why did it take a full month before the hostage photo newspaper update last night on Senator McConnell's health? This is going to raise the question farther and wider. And I'm old enough to remember covering the health ailments of Senator Byrd when he did go quiet for weeks at his time. But his office did issue updates. They were transparent to a degree in the pre-social media era about what was going on there. I'm not sure in this information overload era in which we're all operating, if we can go radio silent for extended periods of time in public life.
1: It seems an easy way to have fixed this and

0: and letting people know what is happening, they backed Beshear into a corner as the governor of Kentucky.
1: DJ, I couldn't agree more. It really was damning that Beshear had to go public to say, hey, what is your condition? I'm trying to get calls returned and I'm not. That he had to issue a public memo and then a public social media post calling on Senator McConnell to answer questions about his health means all the back channel stuff wasn't working. And I'm dumbfounded that the back channel stuff didn't work. And when the governor calls and asks how you're doing, you have a responsibility, no matter what your party is or his party is, to just give him the information so you can avoid the governor going public and making all of this into a farce. I think this is perhaps a lesson others in public life can learn from how you mishandle a situation the way the McConnell team did. But I'm also not surprised by it because Dave and TJ, he's the boss. He's the one who could authorize and approve stuff. And if he's not in commission, the staff doesn't know what to do. There's nobody to sign off on anything because only McConnell signs off on things in a legislative office. They were probably chasing their own tail.
2: Scott McFarland joining us, chief correspondent, a Washington correspondent, Midas Touch. Also, you can see him on YouTube. Scott McFarland reports. The memorandum of understanding, that's pretty much out the door at this point. Ramped up strikes on Iran over the weekend. Is there any talk of that with everything else going on? Is there much talk of that in D.C. this week?
1: There is, in part because it looks like we're at war again over control of the Strait of Hormuz, something that was not in dispute before February 28th and the launching of the war. But there are going to be questions asked of Senators Justice and Senator Capito about what do we do about money for this? Taxpayers are going to have to come out of pocket for another $80+ billion per the administration's latest request to pay back the bills of what's already been expended in Iran and the bills that are forthcoming. It's a tough spot for local Republicans because they may have fatigue from their constituents of the war and of spending taxpayer money on things at a time when the grocery bill costs $200 a week now. And they're going to have to grapple with that this week as they return to Washington. I expect the senators to be back from West Virginia here to D.C. this afternoon. We'll have questions for them tonight and tomorrow.
0: It seems like that fatigue, Scott, is also rooted in let's make a decision. We are either going to have some finality about this or we're going to continue to dance around the issue and entertain talks and nothing gets done. We know Iran's history. They're not an honest counterparty. It seems like Americans, it seems like West Virginians are craving some kind of finality. Yes, we are going to end this. Yes, we are going to take the defining military action or we're not. But what are we going to do? Let's have a decision around it.
1: You can tell Iran really is feeling its leverage right now. I mean, TJ, it's not just that they have control of the Strait of Hormuz, through which they can exert all kinds of influence worldwide over oil prices, but they are not ignorant to the political calendar here. We're 113 days, can you believe it? 113 days from the elections, and they know they've got Trump and incumbents of both parties in a jam right now. The anti-establishment fervor is not a Republican dynamic. It is a universal American dynamic. You have Democrats getting ousted, Republicans endangered. There is this this almost political fervor created in our country, and Iran knows it. So they know for the next 113 days, they have even amplified leverage over the U.S. And that's how we get all these false promises of a deal's coming, a deal's coming. Iran may be indicating a deal's coming, but they're never going to close the deal because they recognize they've never had so much leverage in this war as they do over the next 113 days.
2: All right, before we let you go, we have to bring up the highly controversial topic of daylight saving time.
1: What
2: are we doing away with it? Are we going to add another one? What are we doing?
1: Yes, the U.S. House is considering legislation to make either daylight saving time or daylight standard time a 12-month dynamic. This crap comes up every few years. It nearly passed. It was a whisker away from passing in 2022 when somebody in the House said, holy God, the Senate just passed this thing. You understand it means the kids will be walking to school in the dark at 9 a.m. in my district, and they stopped it. They're going to try it again. Trump likes getting rid of daylight saving time, but I've watched the politics of this over years, Dave. It's neighborhood by neighborhood how people fall on this. It's wonderful if you live in New England and the sun sets way too early. It's brutal if you live in like West Michigan and the sun sets at 10:30 p.m. Nobody is of one mind of this. So they're going to try to pass it in the U.S. House as early as this week. We'll see where it goes.
0: Does anyone ever harken back to why we did this in the first place and then ask the question, well, is that still relevant today?
1: In the

0: 1970s during an oil embargo and crisis. It seemed to make sense. It seemed to. It's just, you're going to guarantee people get ticked off. And that usually is Congress's way of getting out of something. If you're definitely going to tick some people off, don't worry about the people you're pleasing. Avoid, avoid, avoid. And it's an election year.
1: Well, you're an objective journalist. I was going to ask if you're for it or against it there, Scott, but we'll, you know, just report on the facts.
0: I'm going to take a stand on things like puppy dogs are cute, Lucky Charm cereal is yummy, and daylight savings time needs to stay the way it is. We're not going to go walking my kid to the school bus at 9 a.m. in the dark with a flashlight. We're not doing that.
1: You can see him on YouTube, Scott McFarland Reports, Chief Washington Correspondent, Midas Touch. Always a pleasure, Scott. Thanks so much for the update.
0: I got you guys. Keep it up.
1: We'll get to the text line. 304-TALK. 304 is the text line. 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
1: Didn't realize how long we went with Scott there. 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So go ahead, play today. Some of you have been texting in the classes you took in college for fun. I'm using air quotes. This texter says, I had to take art appreciation and music appreciation for a math degree, and I took lifeguarding and badminton for fun. Yeah, I don't know. I took softball. I got a credit hour for playing softball one fall at Marshall. Texter, by the way, that's the same texter, Morgantown, said he took classes for fun. Economic geography was the class that he took for fun. That's suspect at best. Producer Ethan has chimed in, by the way, TJ. This will shock you. Okay. Producer Ethan told me, took classes for fun, but doubt you would find them fun. That's probably a fair assessment. Also graduated 4 years plus a summer to graduate, says Producer Ethan. Well done, sir. Well done. Nobody asked. I kid because I care. Texter says,
12: "You give that guy a complex, man."
1: Probably. Women who are in women's studies aren't interested in men. In fact, they're militantly opposed to men. Sorry, just the truth. I took a women's study class, pass or fail, for that very reason, says the texter. Back to wrap up hour number one right after this.
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0: Coming up, second hour of the program, Brad McElhinney will join us. Bottom of the 11 o'clock hour. He was over in the Eastern Panhandle this morning for an economic development announcement in Berkeley County. Governor Morrissey was there. We'll get the details from Brad. Jared Halpern will join us, Fox News Radio, for an update from D.C. And coming up, could Roane County schools actually be penalized for doing exactly what they were told to do? We'll get into that next. This is Talk Lionel Metro News, the voice of West Virginia.
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2: From ABC News, I'm Chuck Sievertson. The top news about Iran and the U.S. again firing missiles has now led to alleged events that sound like going into the Wayback Machine, but it's only going back a few months. Oil prices have gone up, and so could gasoline again. ABC News Chief White House Correspondent Mary Bruce.
3: These fresh attacks are coming amid mixed messages about the Strait of Hormuz. After targeting commercial ships in the critical waterway for days, Iran declaring it's closing the Strait of Hormuz. But President Trump says that's not the case. He insists that it is open.
2: And now today, President Trump said that the U.S. would reinstate the naval blockade against Iranian ships and ports, and would charge a 20% toll on all cargo shipped through the Strait of Hormuz.
4: We're going to keep the strait, and we'll probably run it. We'll become the guardian of the strait. Maybe we'll call it the guardian angel of the strait.
2: This is Trump in past hours on Fox News.
4: Now we're going to guard it, and we're going to get paid for guarding it. A lot of money. But we just want to be reimbursed for doing all of this, for putting our people in danger.
2: Crossings in the Strait of Hormuz went down sharply over the weekend, declining 52% week over week, says the maritime intelligence company Kepler. This morning, a shooting occurred in Biddeford, Maine. A person was killed, and federal immigration police were involved, say two Maine state lawmakers. They say state police and other law enforcers are investigating. A poll on Americans and weight loss drugs.
5: The Gallup organization surveyed 5,000 people spread across all 50 states, finding that 15% of them have tried GLP-1 drugs since they hit the market, and about 11% are on them now. That's more than triple the percentage of 2024. The Gallup National Health and Well-Being Index doesn't draw conclusions, but did find that the national obesity rate has fallen to 36.4% of the population, 5.5% lower than in 2022.
2: 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Extreme heat spreading across more of the U.S. You're listening to ABC News.
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12: It's 11:03 in the capital city, sunny skies, 80 degrees. Jeff Jenkins, 580 WCHS Radio Newsroom. Metro News AccuWeather forecast, sun clouds today, maybe an afternoon thunderstorm, high 84. More on AccuWeather coming up. Police on the scene of a wreck this hour in Kanawha County. The wreck is in Frame at the intersection of Frame Road and Robinson Hollow Road. Injuries have been reported. State DOH says they've been able to reopen one lane of eastbound traffic on Interstate 64 in Cabell County between mile marker 1 and mile marker 6 after a large pothole developed in the Gimlet Hollow Overpass Bridge last night at about 8 o'clock. That old bridge is being replaced. The construction project's been taking place for the last couple of years. The new bridges for the eastbound lanes are scheduled to open for the first time this Thursday. So that'll be then the full lanes coming up by Thursday. It remains to be seen if Kanawha County Commissioners Ben Salango and Natalie Tennant can come to an agreement on one of the five applicants for the open county commission seat. The commission meets on July 23rd to discuss those applicants. Salango says it'll be done in open session.
13: You know, this will be a public meeting. There'll be full transparency. We will put our thoughts out into the public on the record. And if we can reach an agreement during that July 23rd meeting, great.
12: If they can't reach an agreement, it goes to the Kanawha County Republican Executive Committee, which will submit three names to the county commission to choose from. The second half of the $10 million renovation project at the state DEP headquarters in Kanawha City is underway. DEP spokesman Terry Fletcher says the first half of the project, which has included HVAC work, is already paid off.
14: We've had much more stable temps for our folks, which has been great. There's been some hot days lately where we haven't felt any of the effects. So things are certainly working out as intended right now.
12: The Putnam County Fair is underway. Monster trucks will be featured tonight at the fairgrounds in Eleanor. It's 11:05, and this is 580 WCHS.
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12: Sun with clouds as we head into the afternoon. Maybe an afternoon thunderstorm. High 84, partly cloudy tonight. Low 63. Mostly sunny tomorrow. High 88. Then we get back to the 90s on Wednesday with a high of 92 degrees. Right now in the capital city, 80 degrees at 580 WCHS, the voice of Charleston.
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0: Second hour already in progress. 800-765-TALK, 800-765-8255. That's the phone number. The text line is 304-TALK-304. Brad McElhenney will join us bottom of the hour. Economic development announcement this morning in Berkeley County. Brad will have the details. Jared Halpert, Fox News Radio, will join us as well. Dave in Morgantown, TJ in Charleston. I am told Ethan Collins is our audio producer today. And Jake Link running the video stream. Couple of texts here, 304-TALK, 304. I like time the way it is now. Don't think kids need to stand in the dark waiting on school buses. Way government is, they'll never pass anything. Can't work together, at least not trash in there now, says the texter. Tell me how you really feel. 304-TALK, 304. Nothing like full-blown publican with bloated gram losses, says the texter. Some of these, you know, can y'all just help me out a little bit? Help me out a little bit. That's all I ask.
16: It's Siri, dude. People don't type anymore.
0: Is this text to talk that gets us?
16: Yeah, that's what gets us. I believe. I would hope that this isn't some other problem. I'll leave it at that. I think Siri gets us. But
0: I'll tell you what. my problem is not talk to text. It's these giant Vienna sausage fingers that I have trying to use the little keys on the touch screen, and then you type too fast, and then autocorrect has no idea what you've just said, and then you end up sending a text to somebody. Usually it's fairly somebody important, not somebody like a friend.
16: Yeah.
0: Not somebody close that'll laugh and make fun of it. It's like when you're texting with one of the lawmakers, like Speaker Hanshaw, hey, I need to ask you about this, and it comes out, you know, did you eat a bologna sandwich for lunch? Like, that's not what I texted. Again, it's all because of the fat fingers. Fat fingers getting me.
16: I've just started telling people that, look, it's going to be gibberish sometimes. You're just going to have to deal with it. Know what's going on. Siri does not like my Southern accent. And okay, fine. Hey, breaking news. The president saying that Governor McMaster should appoint Lindsey Graham's sister to fill the seat. Getting out early this morning saying that. I don't know if that takes any pressure off of the governor in South Carolina. I'm not sure the politics there, not intimately following South Carolina politics, but I mean, that would seem a sensible idea to me.
0: Sensible, but does it put more does it put pressure on the governor than to do what the president has recommended or requested?
16: Not sure how the politics fall there.
0: Interesting. We'll continue to follow that. Jared Halpern will join us coming up a few minutes from now. Last week, State School Board was meeting, and among the actions, it did extend the state of emergency for Roane County schools another 6 months. However, Roane County schools have made progress in closing a budget deficit, but could they actually be facing a penalty for doing exactly what they've been asked to do? Joining us is the superintendent of schools in Roane County, Michelle Stellato, joining us. Michelle, good morning. Thanks for joining us.
17: Good morning, guys. Thanks for having me.
0: All right, let's talk about the good first, then we'll get to the what-if questions. What have you and the administration there in Roane County done over the course of the last year to reduce this budget deficit and get things pointed in the right direction?
17: Well, as I said last week at the state board meeting, it's been a series of small decisions that have ultimately ended up making a large impact. You know, things from reevaluating our contracts, we looked for a new accounting firm, ended up saving $40,000, $60,000, something like that on that little change. We didn't buy buses. That became a huge thing for us, and it was hard to do because, you know, buses have to be cycled out typically every 12 years. But we made the decision not to buy new buses, and so that added money back into, you know, our usable income reserves. We did things like if a position became eliminated or a position became vacant, we eliminated the position and brought those services in-house. So, for example, at the central office, we don't have a custodian. We clean our own offices. We clean our own restrooms, all of that ourselves. That saved the county about $15,000. So little things over time. And then anytime we could reduce or we had employees volunteer to transfer into positions rather than repost them, we did that. And so, you know, we ended up having less of a deficit than we started with, which we were expected. If you'll remember back a year ago, we were expected to grow that deficit by another $500,000 over the course of this past school year, just because of personnel is set with the timelines. But that did not happen. We were able to mitigate that significantly. We also drove up revenue where we could. So we focused on participation in food service. We looked for grant resources. We brought in several grants last year that helped with our ability to transfer some of those expenditures into grant funds.
16: Let me break this down. You grew revenue, you cut expenses, you ran the school system like a business, Michelle. Kudos to you. Great job.
17: Thank you. I grew up in a small hardware store. My mom and dad were business owners. And at the end of the day, that's what you have to do. When your business is struggling, you have to find a way to cut the costs and raise the revenue. And that's exactly what we tried to do.
0: So what is the issue facing now? We've teased this. You've done what the State Board of Education, Department of Education has asked. Why could Roane County Schools now be facing a penalty?
17: So there's a section in code 18.9A, right? And 18.9A really deals with the funding formula in general. So if you want to learn about the nuances of the funding formula, that's your place to go. There's a subsection called 4C in that code that talks about the expected percentage or ratio of professional instructional to professional employees. So when you think about professional instructional, that's teachers, that's technology instruction support, any position that's going to directly serve children. The other professionals like principal or technology director or something like that, those aren't in that P&I ratio, right? So you've got to keep your ratio in a sparsely populated county like Roane at 91.7% or lower. When your pie gets so small, right, our professional staff is right at 100 positions. It's a little under 100 positions. Then that means the ability to maintain that ratio gets more and more difficult because the expectations for the non-instructional staff doesn't change. You know, it's Kanawha County still has to have a federal programs director. I still have to have a federal programs director. So just because we're small, we still have the requirements of making sure the work gets done. So under 18.9A4C, if that percentage drops below 91% for easy math, then you pay a pro rata penalty for every position. So you're going to be charged the entire state aid amount that you would have received if that ratio were above that minimum. It's very confusing, but in essence, by us cutting so low with our professional staff to make sure that we're operating efficiently, we would love to have 18 more professionals on our books. That means more services to children, but we don't have the resources, the money that would allow us to do that. So when we drop so low, because in essence, we changed our professional staffing, we dropped 25.8 positions this year, and we dropped 12.9 in service. So that was a change. We're going to be penalized for it because that ratio got too small. I don't know if that's making any sense to you at all, but basically, if it were assessed today, I would be charged for 18 professional positions, which equates to about $1.44 million.
16: It makes sense that it doesn't make sense. That's what makes sense.
17: It's quite confusing, and it takes. We've been asked, like, why is this just now coming out? It's not just now coming out. We noticed it probably in late November, I think, last year. And so I got right on it with, I don't know if you remember, but we hosted kind of a town hall event with legislators at one of our closing schools. We talked about it there, and the legislators that were in attendance ran with it. We actually got it written into two bills, House Bill 5438, House Bill 5453. To eliminate that penalty, because everyone agrees it wasn't intended to cause this problem, but it is going to cause it for us. It got taken out on March 13th. So they needed to make some changes in the last hours of the session. And this was one of the things that got marked out or eliminated from the language of the bills when they were passing through. I have been told that the legislators hear me and that they're willing to take this up and continue this cause. I have a meeting set up next week, at the end of next week, to meet with House leadership and education to kind of discuss this. But it's really an unintended consequence. I truly believe it was never written to do what it's about to do to us. But here we are.
16: Michelle, here's what I constantly hear, though, from many people at the State House during the session. And it's this: the legislature needs more direct control over education. The legislature, there's a lawsuit on that, over who controls the education system in West Virginia. Is it the Board of Education from the state, and then as it trickles down to local control, etc., or is it the legislature? But if I'm hearing you right, you're telling me that a law that the legislature put in the code in Chapter 18 is what is causing this problem. So help me reconcile that. You've got a group of people that say they need more control, yet what they've already done is going to cost you how many millions of dollars?
17: 1.44 today.
16: Okay, so
17: you're
16: okay, go ahead. Yeah.
17: No, I was going to say you're absolutely correct, right? Because it's I've got the code book laying in front of me, and it says, it shall suffer a pro rata reduction in allowance for professional educators. There's no waiver process in there. The state board can't provide relief. It's a shall. And we know in code, when it's a shall, it's a shall, and it has to be done. So the only way we can get relief from the, well, there's two ways. I shouldn't say the only way. I can add those positions back. I can add 18 positions back, and you know, that'll cause my deficit to grow to 3 million. Or we can get a line added to this code book that either, you know, gives the state board the ability to write a waiver when your professional staff gets below 115. I feel like that's a reasonable number. There's already, I think I might have told you this, but there's five counties that pay this penalty already. It's not nearly this high. It might be a half a position over or a fraction of a position, but it's not nearly $1.44 million.
0: Talking to Michelle Stellato, she is the Roane County School Superintendent. What option do you, so you don't have any options in the short term to deal with this, or what are your options?
17: Correct. So in personnel season, a district could cut additional non-instructional personnel, right? So in our case, we could elect to cut all three assistant principals in our schools that are over 400 students. That doesn't make a lot of sense, right? We could eliminate another director position, which would require more hats to be put on the existing directors. But really, when you start looking at what's required, we're at a very small, everyone always says top heavy. But if you look at actually what we have in Roane County, we're probably one of the most efficiently operated central offices that you'll find. So the other option would be to add those 18 positions back, right? Because that would work out my ratio difference. But that's going to cost me, more than $1.44 million to do that, because the state board reimburses at the 200-day salary, and you might have extended contracts. You might, and it's on an average. So they reimburse, or not reimburse, but they pay on the average salary, and they pay a 200-day contract, right? So anybody that's over 200-day contracts, we're already in the hole. And anybody that's, worked here for 35 years, and the average is, based off a 10-year salary, we're paying over on that as well. Like, I know I'm getting into the weeds here, but basically it's not a dollar for dollar trade. It's a, we're going to pay you X number of positions on your average salary, and then you have to figure out all the extra on top of that.
16: Here's what I heard you say. Chapter 18 prohibits you from running an efficient organization.
17: Yes.
16: Fair?
17: Fair.
16: Then what's next? What do we do here? Because every time I talk to somebody, it's always 18. It's always 18, 18A, 18. What's the deal? I mean, and as far as this money, where's the money go? You said five other counties have been assessed, not as deeply as you would. But to me, that's like one state trooper who's on duty writing the other state trooper who's on duty a speeding ticket, and the state pays for it. I mean, where's the money go?
17: That's a great question. I know it doesn't come to us. So we don't write a check back. That's a great point. We don't write a check back. It just gets deducted from what we get in an allowance. So that's why
16: they do what with it. They do what with it.
17: Great question. I don't know if it stays at the legislature. I don't know if it stays. I don't believe it goes to the State Department, but I don't know where the money goes.
0: Michelle Stellato, Roane County Schools Superintendent. We're going to have to finish with many more questions than answers today, but I appreciate you bringing this up. Thank you very much for the conversation.
17: Thanks for having me.
0: Absolutely. Michelle Stellato, Roane County Schools Superintendent. I feel like I need a whiteboard. 800-765-TALKS, the phone number, 304-TALK, 304, the text line. Jared Halpern joins us next.
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22: This is a Bloomberg Money Minute. Stocks have been fluctuating. Tech selling off on chipmaker worries and the Mideast tension that's triggering a jump in crude oil futures this morning. Apple's lawsuit could disrupt OpenAI's bid to rival the iPhone. Apple's suit alleges OpenAI systemically stole its intellectual property by asking former Apple employees to bring information about unreleased products. Apple is seeking monetary damages and an order requiring OpenAI to halt the alleged conduct. That could disrupt OpenAI's device ambitions and slow its recruiting pipeline. OpenAI says it has no interest in other companies' trade secrets and will remain focused on building innovative technology. And amid all the heat waves this summer, a new fan has a lot of fans among status seekers. Talking about Dyson's $100 Hush Jet Mini Cool portable fan, keeps selling out within hours of being restocked on Amazon and Best Buy, rivaling Shark Ninja's $150 Chill Pill personal fan and cooling system. Denise Pellegrini, Bloomberg.
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0: South Carolina Governor McMaster will hold a news conference at 4 o'clock this afternoon. President Trump has recommended that the South Carolina governor appoint Lindsey Graham's sister to fill his unexpired, to fill in temporarily there after his sudden passing over the weekend. Let's go to Fox News Radio's Jared Halpern for more. Jared, this is moving quickly regarding that seat in the Senate.
1: What has to move quickly for a couple of reasons. One, you don't want to have an empty Senate seat if you're a governor for very long. And in most states, governors can move pretty quick to at least temporarily fill a vacancy. In this case, President Trump's recommendation to appoint Lindsey Graham's sister, Darlene Graham Nordone, actually is one that appears to be moving in that direction. Governor McMaster had said that he is inclined to have a caretaker take over this term, not somebody who is running for that seat, doesn't want to give somebody kind of that incumbency advantage. Recall that just a couple of months ago, Lindsey Graham won the Republican primary. He was the Republican nominee to run for re-election this year. So they are now having this kind of rocket primary that will happen next month. A number of Republicans are expected to jump into that race. It will probably be very crowded. It will probably be very contentious. And whoever emerges from that certainly would have the inside track on a full Senate term, a Senate term of six years. So, you know, for McMaster, things are moving quickly because the state law kind of dictates they have to move quickly.
2: Talk a little bit about Graham's relationship with Trump. I read a piece this morning that called Lindsey Graham the whisperer in chief. Talk about that relationship.
1: In a few ways. I think it's important to remember how Lindsey Graham evolved on his views of President Trump. 11 years ago, when Trump was running for the Republican nomination for the first time, Graham was a fierce critic. He said that if Trump emerged as the Republican nominee, it would be the end of the Republican Party as we know it. He talked about these kind of historic electoral losses. Obviously, that did not happen. And in the year since, Graham became closely aligned with the president. They frequently played golf with each other. And Graham was known as the Trump whisperer at times because he was kind of the liaison between the establishment kind of Senate that, wanted to do things the way that they have always been done in the Senate, and President Trump, who had an ambitious agenda and wanted to shake things up. And so he was kind of viewed as the intermediary who could kind of speak in both languages, right? He could talk to the president to make the Senate argument to him. He could speak to the Senate to make the president's argument to them. He also, because of his roles in the Senate with the Armed Services Committee and Foreign Affairs Committee, knew a lot of world leaders, and in many ways is viewed as being kind of that figure who kept Trump supporting Ukraine, even when the president seemed to indicate he was going to back away from that. It was often Lindsey Graham who was able to kind of make that case. And in fact, one of the last conversations we believe Lindsey Graham had was with President Trump following his trip over the weekend to Ukraine, meeting with Zelensky, getting a deal that allows Ukraine access to these Patriot missile systems.
0: Fox News Radio's Jared Halpern. Jared, senators returning back from their recess. What's the buzz in Washington today?
1: Yeah, I mean, it's going to be a lot of memorials to Lindsey Graham. He was liked universally. Yes, there were a lot of political disagreements, but Lindsey Graham loved being a senator, and because of that was involved in almost every issue, which meant that he was often in these gangs. You know, we always talk about these gangs in the Senate that were trying to work on some sort of bipartisan proposal. Lindsey Graham was a member of like all of them because he enjoyed the work, and because of that had great relationships with senators across the aisle. And he was known as one of the funniest senators, had a good relationship. Everybody liked him. They didn't always agree with him, but he was really well-liked and kind of a creature of the Senate in that old-school kind of way.
0: Is he among the last, I hate to say it this way, Jared, but the last of those old-school type senators?
1: Yeah, I mean, it feels like fewer and fewer of those are around. You know, I think what you wonder now is, does his influence rub off? But you're right. I think that, you know, just the politics, the way that we talk about politics has become very tribal. That wasn't really how Lindsey Graham was. You know, he believed that everybody was working to the same cause. They just had different paths to get there. And so maybe this is an opportunity for the Senate to remember that influence and return to it.
0: Fox News Radio's Jared Halpern. Jared, we always appreciate it. Thanks so much.
1: Sure thing.
0: Coming up, Brad McElhenney will join us. He was in the Eastern Panhandle this morning, where state officials, including Governor Morrissey, announced a new economic development in Berkeley County, manufacturing of artificial intelligence and autonomous military systems. You have my attention. We'll get to your text as well, 304-TALK-304. That is the text line. Phone calls are always welcome at 800-765-TALK, 800-765-8255. TJ in Charleston, I'm David Morgantown. This is Talk Line on Metro News. Of course, Metro News. For 40 years, Metro News has been the voice of West Virginia. It is 11:30 and time to get a news update. Let's check in on the Metro News Radio Network, find out what's happening all across the great state of West Virginia.
3: West Virginia Metro News. I'm Chris Lawrence. A European-based defense technology company has selected the Martinsburg area for its new home base for U.S. production. Governor Patrick Morrissey earlier today announcing that Helsing will invest $50 million to establish advanced defense manufacturing operations in Berkeley County. They're planning to manufacture the company's HX2 AI-enabled strike drone. General Manager Jennifer McArdle.
4: This drone is battle-proven in Ukraine. It's been tested by our allies and by the U.S. Army. And we'll be producing 2,000 of those a month with the West Virginia workforce.
3: Jennifer Smith with the Berkeley County Development Authority says these are going to be good jobs.
5: They're initially going to hire 60 full-time employees. The pay is about $125,000 per year. So a huge increase from the average pay in Berkeley County.
3: The announcement came today at Blue Ridge Community and Technical College, which will train the employees. Logan County has unveiled a new mobile command center. 911 Director Ted Sparks said it's not just for Logan County. It could be used for the entire region in the event of a disaster.
6: We can really just roll those into any of those areas, say that they catch on fire or a flooding disaster of some sort.
3: It's a 35-foot camper-style vehicle. You're listening to Metro News, the voice of West Virginia.
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3: The DOH has completed temporary repairs to a bridge on I-64 eastbound in Wayne County. The overpass near Canova developed a massive pothole over the weekend and traffic had to be shut down eastbound. Turns out construction on a replacement overpass has been underway since 2023 and the westbound traffic's already shifted over to it. The eastbound traffic is due to shift over to it on Thursday. One lane of the highway was reopened this morning. From the Metro News Anchor Desk, I'm Chris Lawrence.

0: text line is 304-TALK-304. We'll get some of those coming up in just a moment. Phone number is 800-765-8255. Governor Morrissey was in Berkeley County this morning for the announcement of advanced defense manufacturer Helsing and an investment into the Eastern Panhandle. Metro News statewide correspondent Brad McElhenney was there, and he joins us from Metro News affiliate WEPM this morning. Hey, Brad.
1: Hello, I am here at the Hoppe Kirchival building, and there is a likeness of Hoppe Kirchival in the front entrance, not life-size, but it's sort of bronzed on the wall. So I, you know, first thing, of course, bow down and express my thanks.
2: Kiss the ring.
1: To the dean of West Virginia Broadcasting. But here I am, so it's pleasant to be here, and just across the way, yes, Governor Patrick Morrissey made another economic development announcement, led that announcement. It is, if you're on Metro News Television, the manufacturer Helsing, which is based in Munich, Germany. It's a European defense technology company, and they're going to do advanced manufacturing in West Virginia. It is a $50 million investment, high-paying jobs for those who are employed here, and about 2,000 drones a month going to be made and produced in the Berkeley County area. What this is all new to me, so forgive me. And it's also kind of it's what I'm about to describe is STEM technology, science, math, and that kind of thing. But Helsing is going to do artificial intelligence and autonomous military systems. And they aim their products, of course, at democracies around the world. So the kind of drone that you may see related to Helsing has been apparently used in battle in Ukraine, battle tested, they called it. And now such products, particularly a HX2 strike zone, is going to be made here in West Virginia.
2: How did Helsing find West Virginia, Brad? How did they find the panhandle within West Virginia? What brought them here?
1: You know, I mean, we often hear about West Virginia's key location on the East Coast, and I think proximity to Washington, D.C. and defense contractors likely worked in West Virginia's favor here. It is so one of the top figures at Helsing, Jennifer McCardle, she's the U.S. general manager. And she talked about West Virginia's aggressive and speed to delivery approach to luring Helsing to the state, but also talked about the workforce. You know, in addition to having a key location, the Eastern Panhandle, starting with Procter & Gamble, has been a key location of manufacturing growth in the state. And alongside that has been Blue Ridge Community and Technical College, which has catered to this kind of instruction of employees. And today's event was not at the location Helsing is choosing, but instead at Blue Ridge Community and Technical College, symbolizing West Virginia's preparedness operations for this kind of advanced manufacturing.
0: Metro News statewide correspondent Brad McElhenney with us from Martinsburg this morning. So, Brad, what does this mean in terms of number of jobs and the number of potential jobs from this investment?
1: Mm-hmm. 60 high-skilled full-time jobs, an average salary, Helsing says, of $125,000. That's a pretty good figure for West Virginia. Going to produce 2,000 drones a month, and it's a $50 million initial setup here in Berkeley County. Of course, with all these things, you know, you hope that the business itself will grow. So maybe that's just a start, you would hope. But also, you know, if West Virginia proves to be potentially a hotbed, if this is a groundswell of this kind of advanced manufacturing in the area, you'd hope to get more of it.
2: Talk about timeline. When will these start to roll off? What have you heard?
1: You've hit upon a question where I don't know the answer.
2: That's okay.
1: Not tomorrow. Not tomorrow.
0: Metro News statewide correspondent Brad McElhenney. That is the lead story over at WVMetroNews.com. Brad, Governor Morrissey also was making an economic development announcement last week as well. So he's had a couple of weeks here where he's had good economic news.
1: Yeah, this was Power Flow Solutions, which has been headquartered just across the river in Marietta. but it is yet another technology firm. Powerflow Solutions manufactures critical electrical infrastructure that supports data centers, artificial intelligence, and other advanced technologies. So don't get alarmed, everybody, not data centers themselves, but the stuff that goes into the data centers. That's a $20 million investment in the Williamstown area. And it's going to be on the former site of Hino Motors in Williamstown. Hino has moved to the Mineral Wells area. So you get Hino still surviving and thriving in Mineral Wells, but now this new Powerflow Solutions taking up shop in its former Williamstown location.
2: I want to turn to the Greenbrier. I feel like we need some kind of hotkey, Dave, that has a soap tile, you know, style theme. When we go to Brad on this, you call it, Days of Our... I'll call it Greenbrier Light instead of Guiding Light or Guiding Greenbrier. I'll try that. Brad, what's going on? What's the latest with the Greenbrier?
1: Well, so the Greenbrier volunteered to do a status report, and what they've got at hand is a potential $500 million financing deal, taking out a huge loan to pay down other debts. This is in the zone of the federal court case where the affiliate of Omni Hotel and Resorts has sued the Greenbrier over debt that it holds. What the Greenbrier has said is that the company that's providing the $500 million in financing, they say it's good to go. But there are a couple more things. The judge in the case, in the federal case, has set a deadline of this week, 3 days from now, to get this thing done, or let's get the show on the road with this conflict in federal court. The lawyers for the Greenbrier say that there are two potential big hangups. One is whether the affiliate of Omni will accept the money and under what terms. They say that they have reached out for a pay down number. Don't know where that stands, but it's still out there. Is there going to be an acceptance by the owners of Omni? The other is the Greenbrier is one of five entities in West Virginia with a casino license. And I mean, you don't just make a handshake deal to transfer a casino license. If there's any percent change in the ownership of the Greenbrier, well, they're going to have to explain that, talk lottery through how it would work, assure lottery that all of the entities are financially feasible. And my understanding is that lottery now has a lot of that information in hand, but the Greenbrier in its status report has said we still need lottery to sign off on this. And finally, because of the outstanding significant elements told the judge in this case, we may need an extension beyond Thursday, July 16th. Then you get into an area where it's Judge Frank Volk. He had already said maybe 6 weeks ago, I'm going to give you a certain amount of time, but your leash is going to run short if you need to extend beyond that. And we're getting to that point.
0: Like sands through an hourglass. So are the days of the Greenbrier. Brad, always appreciate the update. You can read more about Helsing over at the website and the investment there in Berkeley County at WVMetroNews.com. Does the little hoppy bronze likeness, does it follow you? Does it have like live eyes that follow you around the building, Brad?
1: Like Scooby-Doo. Yeah. No, but it does have, I think, mystical powers. So when I go out, I'm going to rub its forehead and make a wish.
0: Brad McElhinney from the studios of Metro News affiliate WEPM this morning. Brad, thank you very much, buddy. Appreciate it.
1: Thanks, guys.
0: Take a break. Be back. 304-TALK, 304. 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
2: We're going to spend a little more time on this tomorrow. In fact, I think we may even have Southern Dave of Dave Allen fame joining us to talk about this. But over the weekend, when news broke of Senator Lindsey Graham's death, the South Carolina senator passing away at 71. TJ, if you were bold enough to get on social media, unfortunately, social media put on display some of the worst of people over the last couple of days.
10: I'm going to be really honest with you and Dave. Well, excuse me, Dave Allen, as you said, we'll talk about this. But I had gotten off social media. I came back when I started working here. I felt I kind of had to. I don't know that my life's better for that, Dave. Just put it that way. I really don't. I mean, the amount of vitriol, pure venom being spewed. Our country is in a bad way. And we have lost the ability to be civil. And it's more than just being cruel. It's more than just being mean. Our system is set up to function properly, and it can only do so if civility is a guarantee from the populace. The founders baked that in with the understanding that it would be there. It's an essential ingredient. And it's not today. And, of course, the second I opened my mouth, well, you never said anything about what Trump said about Bob Mueller. Yes, I did. Yes, I did. I wrote a commentary about it. That was deplorable as well. So it turns into this, my side is better than your side. And if you didn't do this, the whataboutism, and it just spirals to the point where it gets out of control. And it's frankly, not only disappointing, not only harmful, but just downright.

0: quite depressing.
1: Like I said, we're going to spend a little more time on this tomorrow when we have some more time, because friend of the show, well, sort of, Dave Allen, declared that he was going to hop off social media, but he can tell you more about that. He's got his own show to do such things. Come up a little bit later, but we'll bring him into the conversation tomorrow. You can read TJ's commentary right now over at the website, WVMetroNews.com. Texter says, hey, guys, that's nice, but wake me up when they build something in the southern half of the state, .. says the texter. Okay, TJ Meadows, venture capitalist. Here's the problem. Would you invest right now? Okay, let me ask this. Where in the southern half of the state would you make this type of an investment? If you're Helsing and you're looking at sites, where in the southern half of the part of the state would you make this type of investment?
0: I've got to find enough flat land to build the facility to be able to construct these drones. I need reasonable utilities. In other words, access. I'm not talking about pricing or anything, but I'm going to need electric. I may need water, obviously. All of the things that I need. So not only do I have to find the flat land, the Venn diagram has to align up with utility availability. I need roads or rail or water to ship these, because last I checked, thankfully, we're not flying drones up in West Virginia and blowing things up. So I have to get them to a battlefield somewhere, probably in the Ukraine or Europe, wherever these things are going to be used and housed and stored, or on military bases here domestically, none of which we have in West Virginia. The panhandle hits a lot of those check marks, Dave. I mean, you can check your list off as you go. And I asked this texter the same question, where? And I hate to be this way, but capital doesn't care about your feelings. It's not going to invest in southern West Virginia if it can't get what it needs. I don't know that it can.
1: 304-TALK-304, that is the text line, 800-765-8255. Texter says, I'll never get back that 15 minutes with Roane County schools. No one understands the school aid formula. Then that's the point. And that's what we've been hammering at for, what, a year? Over a year now? The school aid formula is antiquated. Section, state code, what is it, 18A, what chapter 18A of state code. That is 100 years, roughly, of law that has been added to and added to and added to the point now where we've asked the Roane County schools to reduce staff, reduce cost, get that deficit under control, and by doing so, may now actually face a penalty because of state code that has been added to over the course, let's say 80 years, maybe not 400. It's time to look at all that. It's no easy task. You're not going to get a consensus on all of it, but if we're going to balance this out with public schools and school choice, right now the playing field's not level, TJ. It's not level. Public schools are so hamstrung by what I like to call the Gutenberg Bible of regulations on them.
0: I've been wanting to write a piece about Chapter 18 and 18A. And so while I was on vacation, again, the nerd that I am, I thought I'll go read the code. The code in and of itself in the West Virginia code is not that cumbersome. It's maybe 20 pages or something. It's not that bad. The problem is all of the administrative law that has stemmed, there's this thing called legislative rulemaking. The legislature directs an agency to promulgate a rule that will be accepted as law. When you go to the Secretary of State's website and you pull those, this is where the Gutenberg Bible comes from. My goodness. My goodness. I mean, there are hundreds and hundreds of PDFs, and each PDF has hundreds, if not thousands, of pages. And I read a couple, and I came away with more questions than I had going in, and nobody that could really answer them. And I want to be able to write a piece, and I want to be able to say, I have read all of the administrative law. I'll see you when my son graduates high school in about 10 years. How? And then Stellato brings up this example that she did today. She is reducing costs, living within the budget, running the school system like a business because she was asked to do that. It's mandated. You can't go bankrupt. And we're going to penalize her $1.44 million for doing that. And at the same time, we have some in the legislature that are saying, we need more control of schools. We need to be able to approve more things. The Board of Education shouldn't run the school system. We should. Well, guess what? That $1.44 million penalty that she's talking about came from Chapter 18. So you're telling me you want more control? Do you want to run it further in the ground than it already is? I can't wrap my mind around it, man. I have to be honest with you. If I were an administrator, I'd quit. I'd say, you have charged me with a task that is impossible. Therefore, I'm going to go do something else.
1: 304 Talk, 304, the text line. Come back. We'll wrap it up on a Monday right after this.
2: 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A message from the Friends of Coal, powering America today and tomorrow.
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7: It's Dave Allen coming up on the next show. Bill Lynch from the Gazette Mail will stop by, and St. Albans football coach Dan Brown is here. 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
1: Jackpots are growing in West Virginia. 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Powerball is $478 million this week. Mega Millions jackpot is $637 million. So go ahead, play today. Texter says at 304 Talk 304, the legislature has intentionally done this to hamstring public schools so they look bad and they can justify the money to private schools. that would imply the legislature, this current legislature or any legislature in the last, let's say, 10 years, wrote the education code. The education code's been in place a long time and added to over the course, like I said, of almost 100 years here. So are there some in there that I do believe wouldn't mind to see public school struggle? Yeah, I do believe that. But you can't lay this all on the current legislature. Teachers unions will fight changes to 18A. We haven't actually talked to Dale Lee or Christy Skidmore in a while. Maybe it's time to get them on, ask them what they think. But they have had influence on that administrative law that you're talking about, TJ. Certainly they've had influence on that over the last, again, 80 years of adding to all this.
0: It's got to be part of the conversation, though. Just talking about the finance formula, that's not going to get it done. I mean, we need holistic change here, I believe.
1: Well, it's got to start somewhere, though, doesn't it?
0: Oh, yeah, that's fair.
1: And the only way, that's why I keep bringing up the school aid formula, because if you're dependent on student enrollment's not going up. Maybe in a couple of counties, Berkeley County, where they're looking at building another high school over there in the Panhandle, but every place else, it's not going up. And if you're depending on more students to increase your revenue, that's not a good business model. All right. It's going to do it for us today. We'll talk to you tomorrow. Senator Shelley Moore Capito is scheduled to join us. This is Talk Line on Metro News. For 40 years, the voice of West Virginia.
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9: From ABC News, I'm Michelle Franzen. Escalations between the U.S. and Iran leading to more uncertainty in the Strait of Hormuz. After Iran announced the critical shipping waterway was once again closed off, President Trump is responding.
10: President Trump said Monday he was reinstating the U.S. Navy blockade near the Strait of Hormuz and also claimed the U.S. would charge a 20% toll on all cargo shipped through that waterway, saying it was a, quote, matter of fairness. He didn't say how that would work or why the U.S. had the right to do that in an international waterway that he himself has said should be free for commercial travel. The president earlier today told Fox News the U.S. would take control of the Strait of Hormuz and get paid for protecting it. Karen Travers, ABC News, the White House.
9: President Trump says he wants the sister of the late Senator Lindsey Graham, Darlene, to become his temporary replacement. The 71-year-old, who died suddenly this past weekend, is being remembered. South Carolina's governor expected to announce his pick to finish out Graham's term later today. ABC's Jay O'Brien has more on how he's being remembered on Capitol Hill.
11: His Capitol Hill colleagues remembering their friend. Even many Democrats, from former President Joe Biden to Delaware Senator Chris Coons, who dined with Graham on his 71st birthday.
9: The office of the GOP Senator Mitch McConnell released a photo of the former Senate leader and his wife, along with a statement from McConnell saying he fell last month, was briefly unconscious, and then was treated for pneumonia. He's now at a rehab facility. A string of severe summer storms creating states of emergency from the Midwest to Northeast.
12: At least one person is dead in Missouri after as much as a foot of rain fell in just hours early Friday. Houses surrounded by water. More than 350 people rescued in Missouri alone. In Philadelphia, The National Weather Service confirming at least 4 microbursts tore through the city. 70-mile-per-hour winds downing hundreds of trees and ripping roofs off buildings.
9: ABC's Ginger Z. You're listening to ABC News.
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16: 1203 in the capital city and 82 degrees. Jeff Jenkins, 580 WCHS Radio Newsroom. Metro News Accu with a forecast. Times of clouds and sun this afternoon. Widely separated thunderstorms with a high of 84. We'll check that full forecast in a couple of minutes. The 20-year-old Charleston man arrested in early May after allegedly firing a gun outside of Laidley Field during a track meet inside, has reached a plea bargain with prosecutors. Ja'Kai Harrison was in court briefly this morning because a trial was scheduled in his case. Instead, it was announced that Harrison intends to plead guilty tomorrow. He's currently charged with four counts of wanton endangerment with a firearm. Hearing set for 1:45 tomorrow afternoon before Kanawha County Circuit Judge Tara Salengo. The WVU Health System, that's the parent name of WVU Medicine, has agreed to a settlement with the U.S. Department of Justice for the way the system has handled drugs. The system has agreed to pay $4.1 million and allow the Federal Drug Enforcement Administration to do additional checks over the next 3 years to make sure improvements have been put into place. Those improvements will include the installation of hundreds of security cameras where controlled substances are stored in WVU Health System facilities. More meetings are scheduled this week about the Valley North Transmission Line project that is proposed to begin in Putnam County and move northeast through the state. There's been some concern expressed. We've got a story about that at WVMetroNews.com. Plans are for the Kanawha County Schools excess levy to be up for renewal on the November general election ballot. School System Treasurer Melanie Meadows says the final language for the excess levy will be before the county school board next month. Meadows says this is the renewal of the current excess levy.
17: The levy rates are not changing, perfect, and that this is not anything new. It will be a continuation, meaning one ends, this one begins. We're not doubling up or anything like that.
16: A few new items are expected to be included in that excess levy. You can hear the Major League Baseball Home Run Derby tonight here on 580 WCHS. ESPN Radio coverage begins at 8. We have the All-Star Game on the air tomorrow night. It's 12:05, and this is 580 WCHS.
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16: Metro News Accu with a forecast. Times of clouds and sun this afternoon. Can't rule out a thunderstorm. High 84. Partly cloudy tonight. Low 63. Mostly sunny tomorrow. High 88. Then Wednesday, mostly sunny. High 92.
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7: 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Amanda Barron, 13 News and Tonight Live anchor Amanda Barron. You'll be hearing from her on the show today. We'll have more on that coming up. 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
15: 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Here's Dave Allen.
7: 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Dave Allen and the host chair, Amanda Barron. Sort of here, sort of not. You're going to hear from her. A couple of interviews a little bit later on, but primarily I'm going to be driving this ship today. Coming up a little bit later on, of course, we're going to have more reaction to the death of Senator Lindsey Graham. Actually, we're going to spend two segments with that. We're going to talk to Air Force Colonel and Dr. Josh McCockney. He's a regular on the show. He's got some very special insights into Senator Graham, so he's going to join us. Also, Andrew Donaldson will join us to talk about that as well. Delegate Hollis Lewis will stop in. He actually did a recorded interview with our own Amanda Barron, so we'll talk to him about that. The mayor of Wheeling, Denny Magruder, with us. The discussion on data centers in the city of Wheeling. We'll talk to Mayor Magruder about that. Christy Skidmore, co-president of Education West Virginia, will stop by. Dr. Matthew Christensen is here. And, of course, Open Line West Virginia. All that and more coming up. Jeff Jenkins in the newsroom now.
19: Good afternoon.
16: Hey, Dave. How you doing?
19: Doing fine, sir.
16: Good. Good to meet you. And it was good to see you.
19: Yes.
16: Good to, I think we've met.
19: Yeah.
16: Sorry about that.
19: Yeah, about 30 years ago.
16: Hey, at WVMetroNews.com, lead story. It was an early morning announcement, 9 o'clock, over at Blue Ridge Community and Technical College. Big economic development announcement. This German-based company, a defense contractor, Helsing, announced $50 million. Initially, $50 million to establish a manufacturing facility for attack drones. And they're going to be made in Berkeley County. The reason why the announcement was made at Blue Ridge Community and Technical College is because there's a partnership there to do the training of the employees. You often see this in West Virginia Community and Technical Colleges. They'll create a program.
19: Yep.
16: That will help train the workers to these facilities. So that was the case. That is the case in this announcement. And these are jobs going to be up to about 200 jobs, $125,000 a year. So we're talking good jobs here. Jennifer McCardle is the general manager of the U.S. operations for Helsing. And she announced what they're going to do in Berkeley County.
20: This drone is battle-proven in Ukraine. It's been tested by our allies and by the U.S. Army. And we'll be producing 2,000 of those a month with the West Virginia workforce.
16: All right, 2,000 of those drones a month. The plans to do that in Berkeley County. Jennifer Smith is with the Berkeley County Development Authority, and our Brad McElhaney was there covering that today, and so he caught up with Jennifer Smith, just asked her how important these type of jobs will be to Berkeley County.
21: This is huge for advanced manufacturing in Berkeley County. Blue Ridge Community and Technical College is going to be a great partner with this business, and it's going to help a lot of local residents.
16: All right, so advanced manufacturing jobs up to a couple of hundred, paying $125,000 a year. And Governor Morrissey was there saying, you know, what his administration is doing when it comes to economic development. And he likes to say over and over, getting back to the basics. And he said that's what's paying off.
22: How can West Virginia state government move faster and move at the state of business? That's what we're doing. How do you invest in water and sewer infrastructure? We've put a lot of time and effort in, and I think it's paying off.
16: All right. So a lot of the discussion today from Helsing was why West Virginia, and basically what she said, Jennifer McCardle, is they could get it done quickly.
19: Mm-hmm.
16: You know, we could get this thing. We could, you know, it wasn't going to take maybe in other spots or in other states. It was going to take longer, but West Virginia guaranteed that we can get this up and running. You got Blue Ridge Community and Technical College. Yeah. You know, being able to be nimble, yeah. You know.
19: And, let me just say, I love those partnerships that you talked about, because we see it at various community technical colleges all across the state. And basically, instead of just, you know, having students go through a program not knowing what they're going to do when they get out of it, I mean, we've kind of gone in reverse here. And I think it's a good thing, Jeff, because now businesses are coming to these colleges and saying, okay, here's what we need. Give us workers.
16: Right.
19: Yeah. I love that.
16: Yeah, it's exactly right. And so that was a big key here. Brad's got a good story. You can read about it. It's posted at WVMetroNews.com. It is the lead story. Dave, we're also working on a story and getting information up. It was announced today by both the U.S. Attorney offices in Northern West Virginia and Southern West Virginia that there's been a civil agreement reached between the Department of Justice and WVU Health System. So, you know, there are a lot of different names, but basically WVU Health System is WVU Medicine. WVU Medicine is the brand name, and we know there's a bunch of WVU Medicine facilities across the state. They've grown a lot over the last several years. But the announcement was made today by the federal government, by the U.S. Department of Justice, that a settlement agreement has been reached with WVU Health System for $4.1 million after some allegations about you know, how drugs, controlled substances, were being maintained, watched after, reported at these WVU Health System facilities, basically WVU Medicine facilities. And there were some allegations that they were not being properly cared for, properly under the proper security, and there was diversion. There was, you know, some missing. Mm-hmm. And so WVU Health System has agreed to pay a $4.1 million fine. And they've also entered into a 3-year agreement with the DEA, that's the Federal Drug Enforcement Administration,
2: to improve in these areas. And basically, that's going to include the installation of hundreds of security cameras where drugs are stored at these hospital medical facilities that are now run by WVU Health System. Cameras and additional reporting and those type of things. So if you read into the agreement, and WVU Health Systems put out a statement, and the federal prosecutors, their offices have put out statements, and basically it looks like the investigation was, you need to do a better job at this. I mean, the system has grown. The WVU Medicine or WVU Health Systems has grown, and federal government says you need to make sure that everybody's in lockstep when it comes to how these controlled substances, legal drugs, are stored, how they're secured, and all those type of things. So we'll be getting a story up at the website, because we've gotten statements from everybody. So we'll post a story here in just a little bit. Also at the website, there's been some vandalism at the Lewis County High School football stadium. And so we've got a couple of surveillance. Looks like a side by side. There was a truck involved and a guy wearing yellow glasses. All right. So if you know anybody with yellow, I'm not accusing anybody, but this driver had yellow glasses on. So
19: somebody get Elton John on the phone.
2: Yeah. So there's a story at WVMetroNews.com about that too. And also we were in court. Our Daniel Woods was in court this morning down here in Charleston. This is a pretty highly publicized case in early May because there were kids, track and field teams from across the state. Mm-hmm. They're at a big meet at Laidley Field, University of Charleston Stadium, May 2nd. And they were there it was in the midday hour, and you could hear shots ring out, mm-hmm. right? There were four shots that were fired near Laidley Field, not inside Laidley Field, but near Laidley Field. And Charleston police later said there's a man named Ja'Kai Harrison. He's 20 years old. That he fired the shots, that's the allegations, and he told them that someone was chasing him, so he fired the shots out of the window of a vehicle. This is pretty rapid, quite honestly, pretty rapid pace for a criminal case. He was in court today for his trial to begin. I mean, that was May 2nd that mm-hmm. happened. Yeah. I mean, we're in the second week of July. Instead, it was announced to be no trial, but there'll be a plea agreement entered tomorrow. Mm-hmm. So he's going to be back in court tomorrow to enter a plea agreement. So there's some kind of plea agreement with the prosecutors. And we've got that story also at WVMetroNews.com.
19: Yeah, I remember well when that happened. I mean, yep. It was just a couple of months ago. Yep. But and there was a lot of social media about it that was incorrect. I'm going to have more on social media coming up a little bit later on today. Yeah. But there was a lot of, that it was inside, it was a mass shooting inside, and it turned out that was, it could have just as easily been in front of Southridge or in front of Parkersburg High School or whatever, because it just happened that they were driving by Laidley Field at the time. It had nothing to do with
2: it. Yeah, driving. And people were scared. You know, they heard those shots, they were scared. Mm-hmm. They evacuated those inside the stadium, were evacuated out. But this was the street behind the stadium mm-hmm. is where this happened. So there's been some kind of plea agreement. Details of exactly what the plea agreement, those were not shared today during the brief court appearance by Harrison, but we'll have that tomorrow.
19: All right. Jeff, we appreciate it. Thanks a lot.
2: Okay, good seeing you.
19: It is 12:16.
2: Nice meeting you.
19: Yeah, nice meeting you. I said 30 years ago, it would have been more like 33 years ago or something like that. Okay. Appreciate you being here, and we'll take a break. When we come back, TJ Meadows is here. Stay with us.
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4: This is a Bloomberg Money Minute. Even though it's already been approved by the Trump Justice Department, a group of about a dozen states expected to file an antitrust lawsuit in federal court today trying to block Paramount Skydance from acquiring Warner Brothers Discovery for $110 billion. Price of oil up nearly 5% to just under $75 a barrel today after more missile attacks between the U.S. and Iran overnight, with President Trump now saying the U.S. is in control of the Strait of Hormuz. All that's weighing on Wall Street, along with weakness in the tech sector. And right now, ahead of tomorrow's start of the new earnings season and fresh data out this week about inflation, stocks are lower. The Dow is down about 1/5%. The Nasdaq, 0.8% lower. The S&P is down by 1/3. And chargebacks are on the rise. When you get your bank to reverse a credit or debit card transaction, finding out you've been the victim of theft or fraud. Juniper Research says U.S. consumers filed 158 million chargeback requests last year. Tom Busby, Bloomberg Radio.
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19: It's Dave Allen coming up on the next show. Bill Lynch from the Gazette Mail will stop by, and St. Albans football coach Dan Brown is here. Your calls and texts, too. It's all coming up right here on the Voice of Charleston, WCHS.
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19: Welcome back to the show, 1221. It is Metro News Midday. Coming up a little bit later on, Andrew Donaldson is going to join us because you read his commentaries in West Virginia Watch. He's in all sorts of national publications. He's going to join us to talk about the passing of Senator Lindsey Graham. Delegate Hollis Lewis will be by a little bit later on as well. I want to welcome to the show now. You hear him from 10:06 to noon, Monday through Friday on Talk Lines. TJ Meadows, how you doing, man?
26: I'm well, sir. Good afternoon to you.
19: Good afternoon to you as well. All right, so the big story remains the sudden death of Lindsey Graham. Most of us, when we got up yesterday morning, I know I did, I got up yesterday morning and flipped on the TV, and I saw the announcement that he had passed away. And again, we're going to spend actually two different separate segments talking about this. But your commentary this morning, and I wanted to talk to you about it as opposed to playing it, you can go to the website and read it, wvmetronews.com, is about civility as it comes to the passing of someone, or just civility in general. And yesterday, you, when you commented on it, you were called out by members of the social media world on more than one occasion. Where were you when Donald Trump said this about Robert Mueller and so on? And then you just kept repeating by saying, here's the link, this is what I said then. Just take it from there.
26: I think I was quite critical, too, of President Trump. If you read my piece, you'll see that I was in no way condoning his comments about Bob Mueller. Bob Mueller was a longtime public servant that deserved respect. Did I agree with everything that Bob Mueller did? Probably not. Did I agree with some? Probably so. And I think a lot of people fall into that camp with Lindsey Graham as well. But the amount of vitriol and just sheer venom on social media, and I don't want to go too deep, but comments like, I hope he rots in hell. I mean, look, I can detest someone's policy, but I can appreciate and value them as human rather than dehumanizing them in my response. I also think it's very telling. There was video yesterday of Lindsey Graham talking about Joe Biden. He's driving around South Carolina somewhere in a car, and he's talking about Joe Biden as a person and how good a person Joe Biden was. I'll send you the video. You've seen it?
19: Well, okay. I haven't seen it, but I saw it on one of the news channels yesterday, somebody talking about that.
26: Yes. So, the reason this is important, people will say, oh, Meadows, toughen up, get a thicker skin. Mm-hmm. It's not about that. It's not about personal insult. It is about the fact that our system of government, our constitutional republic in this country, hinges, the Constitution hinges on a level of civility. I've wrote many times about Adams and other founding fathers within, and they espouse this in the Federalist Papers and elsewhere, that our Constitution is wholly dependent on some level of morality and civility among the American populace. It will not work. It cannot work if that level of civility is not at play, honored, practiced. And what I saw on social media yesterday in the response to the death of Lindsey Graham, as well as what I saw in President Trump's comments to the response in the death of Bob Mueller, that is a stark indicator to me that many in our country have lost the capacity of self-restraint and to practice that civility that is so important to the founding documents of this country. You ask me what I think our biggest problem is today. I can go into economics. I can go into the debt. I can go into all kinds of different issues. It all falls apart, and our ability to solve those problems falls apart if we don't have a basic morality and basic civility so that our legal frameworks, our founding documents, the American experience can continue. It all ends if we don't have that.
19: Well, and I mean, one of the comments I kept seeing like yesterday about this was, well, it starts at the top with Donald Trump. Okay, maybe, but there were a lot of comments like this well before Donald Trump came down that sure. escalator in 2015. And a lot more. I mean, and it's this thing that is over to my right now, and now I'm talking about a cell phone and social media. That is where that's a big, big part of it. Now, I've had people say, well, people have always done that. It just wasn't as out loud. Maybe, you know, maybe they said it at the post office. They said it at the bar or on the work site, wherever. But that device and uses of Facebook and X and all of the different sites has enabled people. Yes, they have the right to say whatever they want. It's free speech. This is America. But it's enabled people 1,000 miles away to make a comment about someone that they would not make to their face.
26: And you've hit on something that's so important. Yes, there is nothing new under the sun. I firmly believe that. That's scriptural. I quote it often. I believe the heart of man has always been as vile as it is. However, with this technology that you talk about, this interconnectedness, and then social media as part of these devices, the apps that are present on these phones, it becomes so in your face, and it becomes so often that you begin to consume it. Look, there's a reason, this is a bad analogy, forgive me, there's a reason alcoholics don't go to a bar. And when people that feed off of this vitriol and put it back out find it on social media, it becomes a cacophony of hate and vitriol that explodes and brings us to a point that we're not ready to be at in this country. And we shouldn't be.
19: And what's been proven here in reporting on the metaverse, as it were, that whereas you used to get things in your feed that backed up your opinion. So if you are you tend to be more right wing, you're going to get Fox News. You're going to get things like that. Okay, whatever. Now, there's reporting that it's the exact opposite now, that they've discovered that you are more likely to be engaged if it's something that makes you angry. So you may not like, as a Republican, right wing, whatever, you may not particularly like this site, but you're going to see people arguing about something the opposite of you, your opposite opinion, because it's going to keep you engaged.
26: Yes.
19: And it's going to keep you answering back. And 9 times out of 10, you're not even arguing with a real person, you know, on these news sites. It's not even a real person that you're arguing with.
26: Dopamine or whatever chemical is stimulated there in the brain is a real thing. I have to say, your challenge, and it was a challenge to me last night. It was more than just a personal decision that you made. to remove yourself from social media. I had gotten off all of my social media. And then I got back on when I came here to Metro News because I felt like in the position it called for it. Mm-hmm. I told Wilson today, I don't know that I'm a better person for that. I don't know that I would be as stressed as I sometimes am and consumed as I sometimes am if I were off social media. You have me wondering if I should hit the delete button on Facebook and X. Those are the two channels that I happen to participate in. I'm not on anything else. I think LinkedIn is kind of the last bastion of, hey, let's just talk business here. I enjoy that. I don't know, Dave. Maybe I would be a better person if I followed your lead. And somebody had to say it. Thanks for saying it.
1: Well, I guess I just had enough of reading all this stuff. And this is not about Lindsey Graham. You could change a Lindsey Graham. And
26: sure.
1: You can change it to Barack Obama for all I care. It doesn't mm-hmm. matter who it is.
26: Yep.
1: It's, I made the decision. I did you can go on my, but you have to go on my radio page to see it now, I call them Dave Editorials, where I usually sit out on the front porch or in my office and just say whatever's on my mind. You do something similar. And I just said, I'm leaving. I'm done with social media. Now, I'm going to keep Dave Allen Radio, and I'm going to keep at Dave A70 on X because I need them for this show.
26: Mm-hmm.
1: And I'm trying to figure out how Facebook knows what they're doing. Mr. Zuckerberg knows what he's doing.
26: Sure he does.
1: If I eliminated my personal Facebook page, then I can't be an administrator on Dave Allen Radio or on the other side. So I have to keep a presence. I don't have to do anything with it. But I said, from this point forward, all you're going to see out of me on social media, all you're going to see is me sharing our stories here and the videos that I do. I am completely over it. I am D-U-N done.
26: Well, my wife will be happy to hear this. She never got on social media.
1: Mm-hmm.
26: Never. I compare her attitude to mine.
1: Mm-hmm.
26: You've got me thinking about it, and I'm sure she thanks you for that because she's been telling me to get off of it for years.
1: Unfortunately, in our jobs, though, it's a necessity.
26: I'm trying to figure it out. I really am, and I'm struggling with it.
1: All right. DJ, appreciate it. I will
26: Thanks, buddy.
1: We'll go to break. Come back with Andrew Donaldson on Lindsey Graham when we come back. Stay with us.

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1: West Virginia Metro News, I'm Chris Lawrence. The maker of some advanced technology warfare implements has selected Berkeley County to build those products going forward. Governor Patrick Morrissey was on hand in Martinsburg today to welcome Helsing and their $50 million investment at a factory in West Virginia. The governor said they want to keep the pipeline flowing.
2: How can West Virginia state government move faster and move at the state of business? That's what we're doing. How do you invest in water and sewer infrastructure? We've put a lot of time and effort in, and I think it's paying off.
1: Jennifer McCardle is the company's general manager and says their factory is a matter of national security.
3: Modern deterrence isn't dependent just on advanced technologies. It's dependent on the industrial capacity to scale that technology with speed. I mean, to put it simply, and I think we all know this, factories win wars.
1: The facility will make an advanced AI attack drone that's already been certified by the U.S. Army and battlefield tested in Ukraine. They expect to create about 60 jobs, paying $125,000 a year. WVU Health Systems has entered into an agreement with the U.S. attorneys in both northern and southern West Virginia, where they'll pay $4.1 million to resolve civil allegations of violations of the Controlled Substances Act. The USDEA says an investigation revealed WVU Health Systems had numerous record-keeping and reporting violations from 2017 to 2024. 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
1: 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Deputies say they're looking for a side-by-side or a pickup truck that caused damage by driving on the field. Surveillance video showed the truck that's blue and the side-by-side, along with a male who wore yellow sunglasses. Anyone that might have knowledge of who that would be is being asked to call the Lewis County Sheriff's Department at 304-269-8251. From the Metro News Anchor Desk, I'm Chris Lawrence.
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1: Welcome back to the show. Ryan Nicholson, Stephanie Pauly, our producers today. I am Dave Allen. Coming up a little bit later on, Delegate Hollis Lewis is going to join us. He and a bunch of other Republicans and Democrats from the state of West Virginia. The only, I think they just had to be 45 and under. I think that was the thing. Met with a lot of others, their contemporaries in D.C. We talked to Senator Garcia about that on Friday's show. And so Delegate Hollis Lewis was on that trip as well. We'll talk to him coming up in just a bit. Let's welcome in now, friend of the program. You can read his commentaries in West Virginia Watch, but he is all over everything, and that is Andrew Donaldson. Good afternoon, sir. Welcome to the show.
2: I'm glad to be here. Thank you, Dave. Always appreciate the time.
1: I want to, of course, everybody's still talking about, you know, Senator Lindsey Graham, who passed away suddenly late Saturday night. We woke up to the news yesterday morning. We understand now that the South Carolina governor, there's going to be a press event held at 4 o'clock today when they're going to announce where they're going to go forward. There are several names being floated out there. Talk about the legacy, though, of Lindsey Graham.
2: You know, it's really interesting how multifaceted it is and how you perceive somebody like Lindsey Graham based on media, because I think Meet the Press was talking yesterday. He was supposed to be on there before he passed away. He'd been on there like 64 times,
1: yep,
2: which I think maybe is a record next to Russett himself. He loved media, so people have that perception. But I did Myrtle Beach Radio this morning, which I do every Monday, and they're all talking about how he had, and this is not an opinion, everybody will tell you this that knows on Capitol Hill, he had some of the best constituency services out of his offices in South Carolina. If you called his office, you would get an answer. You would get a follow-up. You can see social media, the people on Capitol Hill, like, here's the box of fruit he sent me because I did this for him. And he did all those people. So that's what the South Carolina people want to talk about. And here at about 3:30, I'm going to be recording a thing for the national news up in Canada. And they just want to talk about the foreign policy stuff because that's perception. And one of the things they sent me on the show notes was, can you explain how a senator works to his constituency? So you get to see the different angles based on, you know, the TV kind of almost becomes a caricature in a way because he was on media all the time. And people forget that this is a very effective senator who had a lot of stroke and a lot of influence. And why did that guy keep getting elected? Well, because he knew the bread and butter was still to take care of the people back in South Carolina, no matter how much he was in the national conversation. Really, as my dad would call him in West Virginia, a character. And he usually meant that in a way of being an interesting guy. He was definitely a character.
1: He was. And, of course, he had just come off a trip to Ukraine, and the Ukrainians are mourning his death over there because he really meant something to them.
2: Yeah, it's fascinating projecting this out just a little bit because one of the things Lindsey Graham had become, and we can talk about him, I know we joke about him being kind of a political weather vane for the GOP because he was for things and then against them and then for Trump and then against Trump before he was against Trump before he was for Trump again. He had the president's ear. He was one of the few people from Capitol Hill on the congressional side as a U.S. senator who could kind of talk the president out of some of his worst tendencies on things. And he had the president's ear. As recently as a couple of weeks ago, remember the primary fight? They're having a contentious governor fight right now in South Carolina. Some of those same names may pop up later today, as you just alluded to. It was Lindsey Graham that talked to the president and said, don't endorse in this. Let it, you know, we need to heal the party up. He had the ear of the president, but foreign policy-wise, like you're talking about, he's kind of a dying breed of the very interventionist. A lot of people labeled him warmonger. That might have been a tad strong, but he was very much for robust interference. And you look at how the GOP is trending more and more isolationist and nationalist. He's kind of the last of those old guard guys in the Senate who was just always for America being strong overseas. It's going to be interesting to watch going forward.
1: What do you think that when the history book is written about Senator Lindsey Graham? I mean, you know, years from now, what are people, when people look back at him, Andrew, what are they going to say?
2: He's going to get dinged. However Trump gets perceived in history, he hitched his star to Trump after twice very publicly being against him, once when he ran for president against him in the primary and then after
1: January. He called him a kook. He called him a kook and unfit for office.
2: He called him a lot worse than that. He said, we're going to get destroyed and we're going to deserve it. That's the clip that plays. And then the January 7th, or January 6th, it was 7th by the time he stood on the floor, it was about 1 in the morning, goes, I am done with Trump. And Trump talked about it this morning, that he said, yeah, he called me within 48 hours and said he wished he hadn't said that. So he's going to get dinged for that. But everything that there was actually, I think Punchbowl this morning made the comments, like there was a process in every piece of legislation of the Senate of what does Lindsey think about this and which way is he going to go on it. He was effective. He was influential. Whether you liked his politics or not, he mattered. So when you're talking about there's a lot of senators that just do the TV stuff and don't do any of the rest of it, that's not what Lindsey Graham was. He mattered. You can disagree with what he did, but his name's going to be in a lot of stat sheets on a lot of things that have gone on over the last 20, 25 years he's been in office.
1: All right. So 4 o'clock today, as I said in the setup here, and again, we're talking with Andrew Donaldson, the governor, going to come out with an announcement. Where do you think this thing goes for a replacement?
2: Yeah, important to talk about two tracks here. The replacement finishes out this term through January, but this seat is already in contention. He was on the ballot, so they're going to have a mini primary on August the 11th to determine who gets to run in this election. So that could be somebody that's going to run also. It could be a caretaker that just serves until January, but whoever goes and wins this election gets this primary and then faces Andrews, the Democratic nominee. That person is going to get the full 6-year term. It's not a Georgia situation where Ossoff had to turn around and run again 18 months later. So big announcement here. Is it going to be a caretaker? Is he going to give a leg up to somebody that's already going to be running? Probably. I doubt that. I think we're going to get a caretaker, but we'll have to wait and see.
1: All right. Andrew Donaldson, I appreciate it as always. You know, I've been on my anti-social media thing here as of late, but I am keeping the radio stuff. And if you are still on X, follow him on X. You'll be glad you did. Appreciate you being here, my friend. Thanks a lot.
2: Get on Twitter Supper Club. That's your safe space, buddy. Just food, nothing else. We'll look for you there. You can even get your Logan hot dogs. I'll put it out there, too. Join us, brother. Don't go all the way away.
1: All right. I'll do it. I appreciate it, man. Thanks a lot. We got 20 minutes away from one. Delegate Hollis Lewis sits down with Amanda Barron when we come back.
0: We'll be right back. This is Metro News Midday. Metro News, the voice of West Virginia.
3: With the Bloomberg Small Business Report, I'm John Tucker, brought to you by the Commercial Real Estate Development Association. For all the talk about job destruction, artificial intelligence is set to spark a record number of new entrepreneurs in the U.S. The small business services firm Gusto says there's an AI-enabled startup surge, and it's so robust it should yield many lasting companies even after the weaker ones peter out. To be sure, a lot of these startups could fail quickly as AI helps dubious business plans move forward. For 26-year-old Robbie Van Zyl in Atlanta, head of Ascari Defense, AI is the firm's entire back office. It frees him and his team of six engineers to design drones for the Department of Defense and Homeland Security. Economists say we're seeing a second wave in the business formation boom that started during the COVID lockdowns. Only this wave appears closely correlated with the growth of artificial intelligence. And that's the Bloomberg Small Business Report. I'm John Tucker.
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0: 45 and under that descended upon Washington for a little think tank last week. One of those was Delegate Hollis Lewis, and he sat down recently with Amanda Barron.
1: Joining us now to talk more about the West Virginia Future Caucus event that happened in our nation's capital is Democrat and Kanawha County Delegate Hollis Lewis. Thanks for being here. We appreciate it.
2: Thank you for having me on. I appreciate you.
1: You kind of are right at the cusp there. You and I kind of fit that Gen X millennial mold there. Tell me what it was like. Mm-hmm. You would have been one of the elders at this summit.
2: Yeah, that's elder in age, but not experience. So this was my first time being at the event. It was really a really good event focused on the literal future as far as like, what do you want the next 250 years to be like? And we had about 100 lawmakers from all around the country, half Democrats, half Republicans. I'm sure there were some independents as well. Just discussing ideas and methodologies to work better with one another.
1: And so when you go and you were alongside Delegate Andy Shamblin, a Republican from Kanawha County, Delegate Kayla Young, a Democrat from Kanawha County, some Democrat, Joy Garcia, Senator Joy Garcia from Marion, Delegate Jimmy Willis is a Republican from Brooke, and then yourself. So like, what's it like when you all are together hanging out? And then how does that compare to, when you're fighting out legislation?
2: Well, as I was sitting there through our various, meetings and whatnot, what I kept thinking about is that I really haven't met a Republican or somebody from across the aisle who I fundamentally didn't like on a personal level. Obviously there's things that we disagree with policy wise. And I think what an event like this does, it really puts you in the mind frame of like, look, let's figure out where are those points that we can agree. Let's figure out the points that we can work together and try to do some things. So I really kind of pitch you in that mindset. And I think being around, Delegate Willis and Delegate Hamilton, Delegate Shamblin, it really, I think maybe increased our capacity to work together, even when maybe our caucuses, by and large, may disagree with certain things.
1: I just got goosebumps. That's very exciting to hear. When you think about these kinds of events and you're having this one, as our nation celebrates 250 years, and obviously, like you said, the focus was on the next 250. Was there something just like meaningful or very poignant about the fact that like this experiment that is the United States of America survived 250 years?
2: Yeah, because like I think we can get so, lost in the now and kind of what we're dealing with, what's in front of our face, that we forget, the things that we've been able to overcome, not just individually, not just as a race or not as a party or whatever, but really as a country. And I think that when we look at our next 250 years, there's so much more room to grow. But that's only going to happen, I think, if we sort of maybe on all sides swallow our pride and learn to just work together a little bit more. I mean, again, there's going to be some things that we're going to disagree, we're going to be adversarial on, but there has to be points in which we can pit our ideology to the side and really, do what's best for the people.
1: Yeah, I mean, we look back to the compromise that happened to create our Constitution and all of that. How did those leaders of the past inspire you guys this past week?
2: It was really, like I said, just being really reflective on the things. You think of, just as you mentioned, like Constitution, you think of like civil rights litigation, you think of, things that have happened with, with women or ADA and different things of that nature, even like, technology and how it's moved, right? And integrated itself in our daily lives. So it was really, like I said, just a time for reflection, but also a time to, get ideas that we can, move our country and our states and our districts forward with.
1: You were obviously there with lawmakers from West Virginia, but there were lawmakers all across the country. Who did you get a chance to kind of talk with and meet with, and what did you learn from them?
2: Oh man, so many. It was a delegate from Ohio. She represents a district in which a large portion of my family lives in. There was Senator Stewart from Alabama. He gave me some really, really good insight and ideas. Delegate McKinney or Representative McKinney from Nebraska. So it was a bunch of individuals who not only did I get a chance to learn from,

0: but also form some relationships and friendships with as well.
1: Yeah. And then, I mean, ideas are great because you can take somebody else's idea or they can take yours and then you can make it, you know, work for the state in which you live.
0: And to that point, I think that's what we want to be able to do, right? Because as we know, like being in a supermajority, sometimes it's just hard to get our ideas out there. So we just want to be in a situation where we can say, hey, man, this isn't, you know, this isn't a Republican or this isn't a partisan thing. This is a people thing. And we need to be able to, on both sides, particularly on the minority side, to just have the opportunity to get that idea, particularly when it's advantageous to the state of West Virginia.
1: We're talking with Delegate Hollis Lewis from Kanawha County. So I asked Joey Garcia this last week, and I want to ask you. So when you guys are under the dome and you're all fighting and, you know, it's going back and forth and it's late and you're exhausted, what are the moments from this event that you're going to draw on to just kind of remind yourself, like, about the bigger picture? Because we mentioned it, you can kind of get caught up in the granular parts of this. How will you use this inspiration to kind of fuel you later on?
0: Going back to the question that you asked, and I'm not answering a question with a question, but going back to the question that you originally asked about, like, you know, what was it like being around, you know, persons from the other side during this four-day conference. And I think that's what we have to lean on, right? That, hey, we can take these things off the floor, out of committee, maybe go into our offices and just have a conversation about, you know, why you think this way, why I think this way, and try to attempt to come up with a compromise, attempt to come up with amendments together, attempt to come up with policies together that, again, are going to be for the benefit of the people, benefit for, you know, individuals within our own individual districts, and by and large, and most importantly, the state of West Virginia.
1: No doubt about it. All right. Speaking of the state of West Virginia, can I put you on the spot for a second? About some policy things here at home. We know that the governor did release the voucher application process. I guess your thoughts on how that is going. And I would imagine that you're glad that that's finally open.
0: Yeah. And I get a little emotional about that. I know we're not supposed to be. We're supposed to be politicians. We're supposed to be tough. But I was a beneficiary of that. Similar programs, you know, at times during my youth. And it's one of them situations in which, you know, when we talk about our tax surpluses, when we talk about the money that we're spending on other programs and different things of that nature, that's one of those issues and programs that we, in my mind, that we should not be delaying, that we should not, you know, for lack of better words, play with. You know, individuals, particularly children, it's not their fault as far as the situation that they're in. And I'm glad it got released. I'm glad it's moving forward, but it should have never been in that situation to begin with.
1: Do you think that the review should have happened, like regarding the COVID era spending and things like that? Do you think that that needed to happen?
0: Again, I think maybe that is a factor, but I would also say that, you know, oftentimes we talk about what we don't have. Again, we have the resources to do these things. So just do the right thing and get those sort of programs funded. Because when we talk about TANF, those are individuals who are in need those type of programs in order to just have sustainability. Mm-hmm. So, you know, like I said, we could talk about this review or that review, but if we have the resources, which we do have the resources, just go ahead and get it funded and then we can figure the rest out later.
1: You know, it's interesting. You just touched on being a somebody who benefited, excuse me, from that program in your youth. And I think about sometimes how stressful life can be at home for parents. And then that there's that trickle down effect to kids. And sometimes, you know, when those programs aren't there and they're not at the ready, it can create some real stress in households.
0: Yeah, and I think about the mental health of our children, right? It's like one of them things as adult when we go, you know, getting ready for work we have to do. We probably have closets full of things we don't wear. But, you know, a kid, that could cause mental anguish and stress when you don't have, you know, clean clothes, when you don't have new sneakers. Again, it's something that may seem trivial for most people, maybe something that we take for granted, but it's a situation in which a lot of kids, their self-esteem can be, you know, based on that. So it's something that, you know, we shouldn't play with. It's something that should be open. It's something that maybe we need to dedicate a little bit more funding to ensure that, you know, our kids can just have, you know, the basics as they go back to school this fall.
1: Not talking about really expensive sneakers, just a pair that you can wear that are clean. That
0: just something clean.
1: Yeah. You won't get made fun of it. We've all been 13 before and know the angst. Delegate Hollis Lewis, thank you so much for joining me today. I appreciate it.
0: Thank you.
1: Thank you. Have a great day.
2: 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We'll take a break. We'll close out this hour right after this.
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6: 61 at the break and holding. Good morning, I'm Jay Reynolds. Dodgers have been holding at 61 wins since last Wednesday when they beat Colorado. This weekend, they were swept by the Diamondbacks. LA swept for the first time this season. Last team to be swept. Arizona with a 5-3 win yesterday. White Sox became the 12th team to 50 wins.
7: Swinging a fly ball to right. It's deep, and it is gone up the top of the fence and over. Butler made a leaping attempt, and he couldn't get it. Braden Montgomery with a three-run homer. It's 6-1.
6: ESPN 1000, White Sox beat the A's 9-1, win number 50. Philly shut out the Tigers 5-0. Zach Wheeler, 10 strikeouts in six innings. He gets his 10th win. His teammate Chris Sanchez, meanwhile, will get the start for the National League for the All-Star game tomorrow in Philly. The American League will go with Dylan Cease from the Blue Jays. Toronto losing to the Padres yesterday 5-4. San Diego taking the lead with two in the eighth. Braves score in the top of the ninth on a Cardinals error. They win 4-3. Yankees get a two-run triple from Ben Rice in the eighth. They beat Washington 5-3. Red Sox rally from down two in the ninth and beat the Mets 3-2 in 10. Boston's ninth straight win. Pirates sweep Milwaukee 14-5. Guardians sweep the Marlins 5-2. Cubs double up the Reds 8-4. Rangers get a walk-off single from Brandon Nimmo. They beat Houston 6-5. WNBA Fever, a 34-point rout of the Aces in Las Vegas, the same Aces team that won by 48 on Saturday. Wings get a double-double from Paige Beckers. They beat Chicago 96-91. Warriors are hiring Frank Vogel as their associate head coach. Officials in Michigan will meet this week, and in the spotlight is the culture of the athletic department and potentially the future of athletic director Ward Manuel. World Cup semifinals tomorrow. The Final Four is set. To that end, FIFA says they'll talk about expanding to a possible field of 64.
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13: From ABC News, I'm Michelle Franzen. Hostilities between the U.S. and Iran escalated over the weekend with more strikes and a renewed blockade at the Strait of Hormuz. Iran vowing to close it off to all traffic. President Trump telling Fox and Friends the U.S. will reinstate the naval blockade on Iranian ships. It's all leading to higher gas prices. Here's Catherine Waugh.
14: All this is pushing oil prices higher. Gas is up an average of 10 cents per gallon in the last week. Analysts say this will be the first weekly rise in gas costs since back in May. Now, before that new round of strikes yesterday, President Trump suggested the U.S. and Iran were close to a deal to move forward with peace talks. The White House insists negotiations will continue.
13: The Senate reconvenes today. They'll have to address the sudden death of longtime Senator Lindsey Graham of South Carolina over the weekend.
15: A stunned Washington remembering South Carolina Senator Lindsey Graham, who passed away suddenly this weekend. Graham had just turned 71 years old on Thursday. Washington, D.C. EMS responding to his home Saturday night for a man in apparent cardiac arrest. Graham's office sharing the preliminary findings from the medical examiner, showing that Graham died from a tear in his aorta stemming from heart disease.
13: ABC's Jay O'Brien. President Trump says he thinks the sister of Senator Lindsey Graham, Darlene Graham Nordone, should finish out the senator's term. South Carolina's governor will appoint an interim senator to fill the seat through January. A special election will be held August 11th to choose a candidate to run in the general election. Protesters have turned out in the town of Biddeford, Maine, north of Kennebunkport. According to multiple sources, federal immigration authorities were involved in a shooting earlier this morning. No other details are known. In Massachusetts this morning, cheers as the largest nursing strike and lockout in the state's history ended. Nurses re-entering Brigham and Women's Hospital in Boston after nearly 4,000 nurses went on a one-day strike last week. You're listening to ABC News.
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20: Good afternoon. It's 103 and 83 degrees in the capital city. I'm Jack Carlson in the 580 WCHS radio newsroom. Mostly cloudy skies this afternoon with a chance for rain tonight, a high of 84 degrees. More coming up in your Metro News AccuWeather forecast. We may have a resolution tomorrow to a May shots fired case in Charleston. 20-year-old Ja'Kai Harrison is accused of firing four shots near Laidley Field on May 2nd. A track meet was going on at the time, and once the shots were heard, the event was canceled. Harrison's attorney today informed Kanawha County Circuit Judge Tara Salangos that they're ready to enter a plea agreement. Harrison was set to go on trial this week on wanton endangerment charges. He will instead plead tomorrow afternoon before Judge Salango. The state DOH says they've been able to reopen one lane of eastbound traffic on Interstate 64 in Cabell County. The interstate was closed between mile marker 1 and mile marker 6 overnight. A large pothole developed on the Gimlet Hollow overpass bridge going east. That old bridge is being replaced. A construction project has been taking place over the last 2 years. The new bridge's eastbound lanes are scheduled to open this Thursday. It remains to be seen if Kanawha County Commissioners Ben Salango and Natalie Tennant can come to an agreement on one of the five applicants for the open commission seat. The commission meets on July 23rd to discuss those applicants. Salango says it will be done in open session.
0: You know, this will be a public meeting. There'll be full transparency. We will put our thoughts out into the public on the record. And if we can reach an agreement during that July 23rd meeting, great.
20: If they can't reach an agreement, the process continues. It would go to the Kanawha County Republican Executive Committee, which would select three names to the county commission to choose from. Your news time is 105, and this is 580 WCHS.
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20: Your Metro News AccuWeather forecast, humid with clouds and sun this afternoon, a high of 84, partly cloudy tonight with a low of 63. It's 83 degrees in the capital city. I'm Jack Carlson, 580 WCHS.
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2: 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Stephanie Pauly, Ryan Nicholson, our producer today. Coming up a little bit later on, U.S. Air Force Colonel and Dr. Josh McCockney is going to join us. He got some insight into the death of Lindsey Graham. We'll talk to him about that and more. Coming up, it's Metro News Midday.
22: 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Here's Dave Allen.
2: 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I mentioned Dr. Josh McCockney, friend of the program, will join us a little bit later on. Also, Dr. Matthew Christensen from Valley Health is going to join us. This made international news that television journalist Katie Couric had something that was described as basically almost like a 24-hour Alzheimer's. I mean, that she and then rebounded. And this has happened to several people, and there's a lot of folks that are interested in this. So we're going to talk to Matthew Christensen about that. Next hour, Christy Skidmore, co-president of Education West Virginia, will join us in Open Line West Virginia after 2:30. We told you the last couple of weeks about this infrastructure company, Silicon Foundation, purchasing the former Center Foundry and Machine site in the community in Warwood, in the Wheeling area, and they plan to convert that 15-acre site into a data center. Announced that Silicon Foundation had purchased the land for $1.5 million. There was a city council meeting, a gathering, I guess you would say, where Wheeling residents got a chance to come and comment about that. And we thought we would check in with the mayor, Danny Magruder of Wheeling. He was on Talkline last week to see if there's any further updates to this story. Mayor Magruder, welcome to the show.
23: Pardon? Yep. Thank you very much.
2: Thank you for being here. So we kind of set up the story here that this company is wanting to put this in the community of Warwood. And I guess folks spoke directly to city council members of my 37 minute public comment opportunity recently. What did you take away from those comments?
23: Well, I took away, Dave, that, you know, our citizens are really interested. They're trying to find out what's going on. And we share that with them. We invite our folks to come to council and speak and, you know, give us their thoughts. So, I thought it was a nice show of people being interested in what's happening in their wards.
2: Well, and there, look, again, there's nothing wrong with that. I mean, you know, as I know you would agree, people coming out and people have questions and comments, concerns, and this is not only something that's going on in your area, Mayor. I mean, this is going on in areas across the state of West Virginia, across the country, where it's a relatively new thing as far as to the scale of how big some of these can be. And so people obviously have questions, comments, and concerns.
23: Yes, they do. They do. And I think they're looking for some answers. You know, it's kind of an unknown thing, Dave, so people want more information, including our council members. We want to learn more about it, absolutely. But at this point, the property has been sold. All the necessary permits and zoning regulations are in place. So at this point, I think for us, it's an education process, learning more about it, and just, you know, in general, just finding out more about data centers, how they work. And this is in the scope of things. This is an extremely small one. And we've been told, a manufacturing component with it.
2: Which could obviously mean, I would think, jobs for your area, which that's going to put a smile on the faces of you and some council members for sure.
23: Sure. I mean, we're always looking, Dave, for economic development. We just want to make sure that we're being careful and we're considerate of what our citizens want. And we'll continue to try to educate ourselves and make sure that there are no adverse impacts coming upon our community that we can control.
2: What kind of conversations have you and the city had with this company, Mayor?
23: We've had a couple brief meetings. We had a meeting a little over a week and a half ago with their attorney and with the other folks here, and asked them to further describe their plans. And they did that. Of course, you know, they're in the early stages right now. They're just beginning to occupy the property, Dave.
2: Mm-hmm.
23: So I think it's a matter of us just being vigilant and watch what happens and make sure they're doing the things they told us.
2: Have they given you, Mayor, any indication as to when the facility could be open and operation and fully operational?
23: I think, Dave, they're looking six months to a year. Certainly maybe first of the year, sometime in the winter. And it just depends on what they engage in terms of converting that facility to their needs.
2: For those that are,
23: I know it's hard to put a timeline on that.
2: I understand, and plus you're dealing with you know, market issues and so on and so forth. We completely understand. Again, we're talking with Wheeling Mayor Denny Magruder. I'm just kind of curious about this because we've heard and you said that you and the council, you know, you sat down with the attorneys and so on and so forth. But I'll give you an example. In Putnam County, which is where I live, there was quite a bit of public comment about a much larger facility than what you're talking about. I mean, like three or four times bigger than what you're talking about over there. And the elected officials there, in this case, like the county commission, and this is not a knock on them because they're wonderful people. They do a great job for the county, but they really couldn't report anything back to the people that had concerns because they were they didn't know a whole lot either themselves. And again, that's not a knock on them. They just hadn't been told a whole lot, but it sounds like there's a little bit more communication from what you're telling me, Mayor.
23: Yeah, you know, at first, Dave, there was little communication. Yes, it's improved, but again, you know, we as counselors are not experts in the field of data center, so we have to continue to learn and count on other experts to advise us as to what the conditions really are. So we're trying to learn all we can about that while we are working with this company to try to make sure that it fits appropriately into the site.
2: Give us the history, the background of this particular property. It's the former Center Foundry machine site. It's in Warwood. Give us the history of this place.
23: Well, the history of the company, Dave, the company's been in business for more than 100 years. It was a foundry, obviously doing foundry. They had three furnaces on site, electric furnaces, where they made molds. They made a lot of different things that were used actually around the country. They were bought out, I think, by the remaining foundry that makes that kind of molds and things out in Indiana. So they've been around a long time. We're making things that were of quality. Obviously, as technology changes, the need for foundries has been greatly reduced because there are better ways now, you know, produce those things with alloys and different methods. So I think foundries are, you know, they're a dying industry, to be honest with you. And that's what happened here. So this is an industrial site that served our community well. It served the nation well in some of the things that they produced. And it's set vacant now for a few years. So we're excited that somebody's at least interested in this property. It would probably be deemed technically a brownfield. Obviously, it was an industrial site for a long, long time. So it's not the kind of place where somebody's going to come in, knock it down, and put up new houses. That's not going to happen.
2: And I appreciate you bringing that up, because I think a lot of times that's what kind of gets lost in these conversations. I'm like you, Mayor. I'm certainly no expert on these things, but sometimes people think, well, this land could be used for other things. You mentioned houses, parks, whatever. In many cases, and I'm not an expert on this particular one, you're the mayor. In many cases, they can't be used for those things.
23: Well, right now, they could not. It would take extensive monetary investment, I think, to transform that site into something other than an industrial property, Dave, at this time.
2: One of the people that spoke made a comment, and this is a quote from the meeting, that said that these are not welcome in Warwood, they're not welcome in Wheeling, or anywhere else that would disrupt people or the ecology. I don't know if you've had a chance to talk to that person. Out of respect for them, I'm not going to mention their name or whatever, but to those that have those concerns about this, or saying that they are not welcome in this community, what would you say?
23: Dave, I think we just have to make sure we get the right information. I think right now a lot of those folks are reacting on emotion, and I can't blame them for that. You know, I'm a longtime resident here, too. You're always concerned about your community. But I say let's just slow down and get all the facts. And I will say that Councilor Tony Acero, who represents Warwood and Ward 1, has been involved. He mentioned that he's had more than 400 conversations with residents of his ward. You know, he's certainly trying to digest and grab the information from them, represent them well, and trying to communicate back what he gets on the other side. So at this point, I think it's a matter of concern. First off, we have to be educated, certainly the residents and the council as well. And then we have to look. And I can tell you that if there are major adverse impacts or adverse impacts that result from this, council will be looking ways to try to mitigate that.
2: With the Mayor Denny Magruder, before we let you go, anytime I ever talk to a mayor on the show, I always like to give him an opportunity to talk about some good things going on in your city. We're in the middle of summer. What's going on in Wheeling these days?
23: Well, Dave, there's activity here nearly every day. You know, our waterfront right on the Ohio River is a place that's very treasured for festivals and other things. And so every weekend there's something going on there. Again, we have a great park system here with Ogilvie and Wheeling Park that have major things going on. You know, we're also the home of, obviously, Naylor Hockey. That season's over, but we just played the American Indoor Football League Championship here this past Saturday. Unfortunately, we lost by 3 points, but it was a great game. So Wheeling is a happening place, Dave. There's always things going on here, different things, and sometimes people complain there's so many they can't make a choice. So that's a nice problem.
2: That's a good problem to have. I mean, it really, really is. And I hear that. I'm just like you. We hear that in Charleston all the time. People will say either there's nothing to do, or they'll say there's so much to do we can't do it all. We have weekends like that, and that's, as you said, Mayor, that's a good problem to have.
23: That's a good one, David. And thank you again. Thanks for telling our story across the great state of West Virginia. We certainly appreciate that.
2: All right, Mayor Denny Magruder, appreciate you, man. Have a good time. If I'm ever up that way, you'll have to take me to a Nailers game. I've never been to a Nailers game, so I'll have to come up there.
23: Please come on up. I think you'd really enjoy it, Dave.
2: All right. Take care. All right, thank you, Mayor Denny Magruder from the community of Wheeling. And look, you know, we've been doing this show since last March, and if there's one word out of the news that's probably been uttered, one phrase more than any other, it's data centers. It's like the word of the day, or word of the year and a half, or whatever it's been almost. And I think sometimes everybody's got questions, comments, concerns when they talk about building these things in their community, and I completely understand that. But I think it's very important that people get the correct information out there. And look, some of the people at this meeting, I wasn't there. I'm just going on our reporting there. Some of these people said that there's been a lack of transparency and so on and so forth. And I appreciate the mayor coming on the show. And I don't know him personally. I've interviewed him a couple times. Seems like an okay kind of guy. So I'm hoping that information is getting out to the public, and they have every right to question these things, if things, something coming to their town. But I would also say, get the correct information. Don't just go by what you saw on social media or what somebody's uncle's cousin said. Get the correct information out there. It is 1:18. 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Visit selangolaw.com. I want to remind you that coming up on Wednesday, we do a segment every Wednesday at 105 that we call 106 that we call the Wonderful West Virginian, where we just go across the state of West Virginia looking for people doing great things in his or her community. 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It's Metro News Midday. We're back after this.
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1: This is a Bloomberg Money Minute. Meta Platforms flip-flopping after an uproar about a recently launched AI tool that made photos on Instagram accounts available to anyone to use to create AI-generated images. Meta Platforms now ending that feature over privacy concerns, especially for minors. Oil shooting higher today, up above $75 a barrel as fighting between the U.S. and Iran continued overnight. And President Trump is calling for a 20% of all payments made on cargo ships going through the Strait of Hormuz to pay for U.S. protection. Well, on Wall Street, that's helping send stocks lower. Shares of chip makers taking a beating, like SK Hynix shares, down 9% after soaring 13% higher in their debut on Friday. The Dow down 0.5%, the Nasdaq 1.3% lower, the S&P down 0.2%. And with a slump in sales in China and costly U.S. tariffs at its luxury Audi and Porsche units, Volkswagen is now considering eliminating upwards of 50,000 jobs. Tom Busby, Bloomberg Radio.
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2: Welcome Welcome back to the show. It's 1:23. Metro News television weather. It's a thing, and you need to download the Metro News television app, which you should already have anyway, because there's all kinds of other great content on there. Check out State of Mind, some of Joe Brocato's travels as he gets ready for the high school football season. It's all available on there, as is the weather forecast from Metro News meteorologist Brian Hughes and his team of weather folks. Latest weather updates are available. Metro News Television weather available on Metro News Television. Download today and also follow along on social media as well. Coming up a little bit later on, we are going to talk to frequent guests of the program, Dr. Josh McCockney, on the death of Senator Lindsey Graham. In addition to being a doctor, he's also an Air Force colonel, a retired Air Force colonel, I believe. We'll talk to him coming up a little bit later on. And Amanda had an opportunity to sit down with Dr. Matthew Christensen of Valley Health to talk about this really strange phenomenon that's being reported in from the world of health. And Katie Couric talked about this, where basically she had all of these symptoms of something like dementia, but it was only for like a day. And it's really, people are talking about it all over the world. It's really interesting. We'll talk to Dr. Christensen about that next hour. Christy Skidmore, co-president of Education West Virginia, will join us, as we will also get into Open Line West Virginia. Well, on Friday afternoon, it was actually toward the end of this show, Governor Patrick Morrissey announcing that the funding had been secured, locked in for clothing vouchers in West Virginia. And there were many, many questions. Normally those are kicked out July 1st or 2nd, something like that. And here we were, you know, in the July teens, and nothing had been put out there yet. And the governor making that announcement on Friday. But there's still a lot of questions about that as to why it took so long. If the funding was there, what was the deal? There were Republicans asking about it as well as Democrats asking about it. One of those that had questions about it was Delegate Kayla Young, and she joined me on this morning's local show in Charleston and had this to say.
6: We got some inkling as to it happening, never got an explanation as to why the clothing voucher program was delayed 20 days. Still waiting on an answer. The reality is that that program was fully funded as the governor requested in his budget in January. And then all of a sudden this week, once we say, where's the program? They're saying there's this massive shortfall.
2: And that was Delegate Kayla Young, who appeared with me on the local show here in Charleston today. And even today, you know, things are expected to get going later in this month. There's still people that have questions about it. And Delegate Kayla Young was one of those people. All right, while we're talking about school, a little fun thing here. School kids, folks, in one state are going to have something to look forward to when they head back to class this fall. Let's hear this from ABC's Jim Ryan, who says that the state of Oklahoma is setting aside more time for recess.
8: It's part of a nationwide drive to get kids off their devices, at least for a few minutes a day. But Oklahoma school officials are in a dilemma.
9: Students need to be outside playing as much as possible, but they also need every instructional minute that we can get our hands on.
8: Holly McKinney is an assistant superintendent in Norman, Oklahoma. Instead of lengthening the school day, her district is incorporating literacy into science and social studies lessons, freeing up the additional 20 minutes of recess time mandated by the state. Jim Ryan, ABC News.
2: Thank you, Jim. Remember when you were a kid in elementary school, how much you look forward to recess and going outside? And I'll tell you, the elementary school that I went to three different elementary schools. Went to one, you know, I wasn't like in the transfer portal or anything like that. It was just the first elementary school that I went to, or the second one didn't have a kindergarten. So I went to one school and then went through first through sixth, half my sixth grade year in another one. Then my family moved and I went into another one. But anyway, I can remember we looked forward so much to recess and, you know, getting out there. And it wasn't really a cool recess unless somebody got busted up. If nobody got the Bactine applied to them or some Band-Aid or something, was it really a recess at all? Good times and good memories. All right, so I'm going to address this. I'm going to talk about a little. Actually, the Talk Line guys have asked me to come on their show tomorrow as well to talk about this. And TJ and I sort of alluded to it earlier. It has to do with social media. Yesterday, I had enough, you know, following the death of Lindsey Graham and the comments that were made. Look, if you weren't a Lindsey Graham fan, fine. I wasn't much of a Lindsey Graham fan. I just respected him. But the horrible comments, the, you know, rotting in hell and things of that nature, much like what we saw with Charlie Kirk, much like what we would see if, heaven forbid, that a Democrat would pass away. And I just made the decision to myself. I didn't tell anybody. I didn't tell my wife about it until after. I just said, I'm done. I'm stepping away from social media. And I have, I was a late arriver to social media, to be honest with you. I didn't have a personal page until like something like 2014 or something like that. It just wasn't my thing. But then I got into it and started actually doing it for a living for a while, doing social media campaigns for people. And I enjoy it. I enjoy the aspect of, I'm a foodie. You know, I love my sports teams. I love, I've just seen over the last couple of years, man, it's just taken a totally negative turn on everything. When I say, I don't mean negative. I don't mean people having respectful debates. I mean vile comments. And I just said to myself yesterday, I've had enough. And so if you were friends with me on social media, and if you go to my personal page, you'll see the Dave Vitorial, as I called him, I did yesterday. I shared it on the radio page, also put it on my X page, and that's it. I'm done. I will continue to pass along news information, share news stories, sports stories from our stations in Charleston and around the state of West Virginia and Metro News, and update people on the radio page, both on Facebook and on X. But for me personally, I'm done. The sitting and reading comments and angering myself, I said, you know what? I'm done. Stress, I don't need. I'll talk about it more in Talkline tomorrow, and I'll be back after this.

0: And now we'll go to the Metro News Anchor Desk for a check of local news. 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
1: West Virginia Metro News, I'm Jeff Jenkins. An investigation is underway after a 76-year-old man fell to his death while climbing Seneca Rocks in Pendleton County Saturday. The man identified as Mike Robinson was a member of the Washington, D.C. Canoe Club. A Facebook post from the Canoe Club says, quote, Mike was a most excellent friend of WCC and a regular racer at our annual Havens 10K. Federal prosecutors say the WVU health system did a poor job keeping track of controlled substances at its various facilities. U.S. Attorney offices in northern and southern West Virginia announced a $4.1 million settlement and a memorandum of agreement today. WVUHS, the parent name of WVU Medicine, will pay for the fine for multiple violations of the Federal Controlled Substances Act, and it's agreed to additional review for the next several years by the Federal Drug Enforcement Administration. You can read more at WVMetroNews.com. Jobs that pay more than $100,000 a year are coming to Berkeley County. Germany-based Helsing, a defense contractor, has announced it's going to invest $50 million in a Berkeley County facility to produce strike drones. Jennifer Smith of the Berkeley County Development Authority says this is a significant announcement.
2: They're initially going to hire 60 employees. The pay is about $125,000 per year, a huge increase from the average pay in Berkeley County.
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3: Come on, Liam, let's go. Get open. Come on, go for it. Wake up! 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Oh, come on, use your head! 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Dominate!
4: There he goes again. 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
5: That's what Liam wants.
4: That's what we all want.
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1: The 20-year-old Charleston man arrested in early May after allegedly firing a gun outside of Laidley Field during a track meet in Charleston has reached a plea bargain with prosecutors. Ja'Kai Harrison was in court briefly earlier today because his trial was scheduled in the case for today, but it was announced that Harrison intends to plead guilty tomorrow. He's currently charged with four counts of wanton endangerment with a firearm. Weather forecasters say we can't rule out a stray thunderstorm this afternoon. Temperatures in the 80s. From the Metro News Anchor Desk, I'm Jeff Jenkins.
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1: Welcome back to the show. Our own Amanda Barron, who is away from the microphone but still contributing to the show today, had a chance to sit down with Dr. Matthew Christensen from Valley Health to talk about this bizarre thing that it's been reported in medical journals. It's almost like a 24-hour Alzheimer's or dementia, and they just kind of snap out of it. So we'll talk to Dr. Christensen about that coming up a little bit later on. Amanda had a chance to sit down with him. Next hour, Christy Skidmore will join us, co-president of Education West Virginia, and then we'll get to Open Line West Virginia. We continue to take a look at the death of Lindsey Graham. Shocking death yesterday morning. I was like many of you, I got out of bed early, as I normally do yesterday morning, turn on my TV, and it's the first thing that I see, and you're just like, wow. I mean, this is, you know, it was shocking to a lot of people. I thought this would be an interesting perspective to bring in Dr. and Colonel Josh McCockney to the show. He's a regular here on the show, and he's got a little bit of background from the medical standpoint, but also what's something that's probably not talked about that often, and that's the military career of Lindsey Graham. Good afternoon, sir. Welcome back to the show.
2: Thank you very much. Appreciate you having me on again.
1: All right. So I understand. Now, this was, they're saying now it was an aortic dissection. Is that right?
2: That's correct. Yeah. So it was an aortic dissection. Mm-hmm. And this is something that does happen rather suddenly. It can be fatal, has a very large mortality. Sorry, I'm in the emergency department today.
1: Oh, okay.
2: So, yeah, it has a very large mortality rate, you know. Generally, at least 25%. If untreated, you know, it's 50 or 60%. And this was a type A, so an ascending aortic dissection, which is the most deadly and dangerous.
1: So what exactly is it?
2: So it's where you have the aorta itself, whether there's an aneurysm or just some enlargement of that large vessel that comes out of the heart and goes to the rest of the body, you get a dissection where it tears through one layer of the vessel. So vessels have multiple layers. You've got the smooth layer, and then you've got some smooth muscle layer, and then kind of that outside, like the fibrous sheath that holds it all together and gets blood all over the body. Now, you can have a tearing that goes through that, and what makes it so deadly is if you have an anterior, so the right, immediately when it leaves the heart, and if it tears through that, that blood can flow right back into around the heart. We call that the pericardium. And if there's a large amount of blood there, it actually kind of tamponades the heart off where you can't pump blood. And if you can't pump blood to the body, you die. So, you know, this was a very dangerous dissection.
1: Was there any sort of indication of that in your studying about this and reading about this that I'll just say an average case. I won't talk about Senator Graham. I'll just say an average case. Is it something that maybe can be detected like in advance, like at a checkup? Oh, you've got an issue here. Is it something that just happens like right now, like you said?
2: So you can do some screening evaluations like CT scan and ultrasounds that, you know, if they're being done for other reasons, you can pick things up like this. You don't routinely do screening on this. It's much different than other cardiovascular emergencies. When you hear about heart attacks, right, see your doctor. If you've got chest pain or pressure with activity, you know, you get that numbness in the arm or tightness in the chest. You know, those are symptoms of heart disease and heart blockage in those vessels that a lot of people get stress tests or they get catheterizations. Now, this type of emergency where that dissection or aneurysm can happen just suddenly and, again, is very deadly. So, you know, there may have been some subtle warning signs. Maybe he ignored some subtle chest pains or some tightness or, you know, hadn't got some recommended follow-ups. It's something that, unfortunately, when it happens, you almost have to be in an emergency center or immediately close to a center that has surgical capability. I took care of a patient on Saturday that had this exact same injury, a type A dissecting aneurysm, and he did survive. We got him in a helicopter to Duke University. Not everyone is so lucky.
1: Yeah, and again, that appears to be what happened here. So, as a matter of fact, I was just doing a little research on this. They say something up to, in a neighborhood, this is according to University of Chicago Medicine, somewhere in the neighborhood of 40% of the people that have this ailment, doctor, die like immediately, like right now, up to 40%.
2: Yes. And you know, I've seen it happen in traumatic cases. I actually saw a case when I was in Iraq in 2007 of a very young person. The person I saw on Saturday was 51 years old. Mm. And when you talk about a 71-year-old person, just the reserve that your body has to overcome significant injury and illness and that really type of traumatic event just lowers the older you get. And at age 71, a very large percent of these are fatal.
1: Well, and you think, too, I don't know if, and again, all this is going to come out in autopsies and whatever at a later time, but you think about the schedule that he kept. I mean, he literally had just gotten back from one of something like 10 total trips, I think 10, 12, that he's made to Ukraine. He just got back to his home in D.C., and I don't know whether, you know, that has anything to do with it or not, whether the, you know, the pressure from the flight or whatever. But as you said, at 71 years old, I mean, at that point, there's not going to be as much fight in anybody at 71 as what there would be at a younger age. You mentioned his military career, and of course, you're also an Air Force person. Thank you for your service. A lot of people don't understand this about Senator Graham, that he was a veteran and served in the reserves, I think, afterwards, but he was a JAG officer, right?
2: Correct. Yeah, he was a military lawyer. He was a JAG officer, had served on active duty, and then continued his career until 2015 with the reserves. And I think he spent some time in the Air National Guard as well. So just, you know, a lifetime of service. Well, he's, you know, been serving as a civil servant, as you know, and then the Senate, and then all those years in the military. He retired as a colonel in the Air Force Reserves, and I'm in the Air Force Reserves myself as a colonel. I hope I have a lot left on the tires here. I'll be 50 next year. But, you know, just a lifetime of service and someone that has been a big part of this country and foreign policy. And, you know, I know the president has ordered flags down to half staff and a memoriam for him. And yeah, I was just as surprised as you when I heard that news yesterday.
1: Well, and I think sometimes we think about Lindsey Graham, and let's face it, he was a larger-than-life character, and he was one of those people that the camera always seemed to find him because he always had something to say, and I don't mean that in a negative way. He was just when I was talking to Andrew Donaldson, contributor to the program last hour, he said that's what we call in West Virginia, a character. He was really a character, and he was always good for a sound bite and so on and so forth. And but people may not have known that about him. I mean, I'll be honest with you, I didn't. I knew he had served in the military, but I didn't realize that he had served for as long as he did. And you said he retired in 2015. I mean, that's, you know, 11 years ago, he was still serving. Oh, I think we lost the Dr. Colonel. Well, we were about to wrap up the interview anyway, so we Dr. Colonel, Colonel Doctor. He's calling him back right now. We lost him there at some point, so we'll let our producers work on getting him back on the air. We're just about to wrap up the interview anyways, but we'll give him some time for some final thoughts here. All right, Dr. Colonel, you're back with us again. We lost you.
2: Yeah, sorry. Yeah, maybe the reception here in the ER. Who knows?
1: That's right. Well, I know you are doing ER work, so perhaps we should let you get back to that. But I don't know how much of that you heard, but I was just saying that I was not aware that he had served as long as he did. I didn't know he was in JAG, but I did not know that he had served up until 2015, you said.
2: Yeah, it was a very impressive career. He will certainly be fondly remembered. And, you know, his family, I'm sure, is mourning right now. Just something that sudden. I mean, you're never prepared for something like that. And, you know, my thoughts and prayers go out to his family.
1: All right. Hey, I appreciate you being here, regular contributor to the show. And, you know, you're able to talk medicine. You're able to talk military. All around great guy. We appreciate you being here, man. Thanks a lot.
2: Thank you.
1: Colonel Dr. Josh McCockney on the show. Calling us from the ER today. That was kind of impressive. I didn't hear any, like, you know, I've watched medical shows over the years. I didn't hear any, like, you know, 2-1 stats or anything like that out there. So that's good news, I guess. 18 minutes away from 2 o'clock. And again, 4 o'clock this afternoon, the governor of South Carolina is going to do a press conference about choices. It's already been said. Tim Scott has come out and said that he endorses the sister of Lindsey Graham, thinks that she would be a good choice. And President Trump said that as well. West Virginia's on the rise. New businesses, new opportunities, and a strong, resilient workforce leading the way. Check out the full story, WVEnrich.com. 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Going to take a break. 13 News and Tonight Live anchor and my co-host Amanda Barron had a chance to sit down to talk with Dr. Matthew Christensen, doctors back-to-back. We had doctor segments on the show today of Valley Health, and we'll listen on that conversation when we come back. Stay with us.
0: We'll be right back. 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
4: 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But if you're in a really expensive coastal metro area like San Francisco or San Jose, renting still wins out after 30 years.
3: Of course, the rent versus buy equation also includes the advantage of building long-term wealth when you buy and getting some tax breaks as well, but less responsibility and the flexibility of being able to move when you want to if you rent. And that's the Bloomberg Real Estate Report. I'm Denise Pellegrini.
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10: Somewhat of a baffling case. It's got medical professionals kind of scratching their head, and something that happened to Katie Couric, news journalist. And, well, I'm going to let Amanda Barron tell the story she sat down recently with Dr. Matthew Christensen of Valley Health.
11: Dr. Matthew Christensen joins me now from Valley Health. Thank you so much for being here. We appreciate it.
12: Thanks for having me.
11: It's my pleasure. All right. So Katie Couric, we know her for like being bubbly and witty and, you know, fast on her feet when it comes to asking questions and things like that. But she revealed that she experienced this transient global amnesia, and she doesn't even remember many parts, big parts of a day in her life. Tell us a little bit about TGA, or transient global amnesia.
12: Yeah, thank you. It's a really scary thing, and it's something that we don't know a whole lot about. But what the symptoms look like is that you get this really focused temporary loss of memory. You don't generally have other weakness or other neurologic symptoms. You retain your identity and your skills. You're able to go about your day, but you just don't remember it for a period of up to 24 hours. People that experience it might have symptoms of saying the same things over and over again that relate to short-term memory, like what are we doing, where am I going, where am I, what's happening right now, and they might ask those questions over and over again. But generally, they retain who they are. They retain all of their physical and motor skills, and it resolves on its own.
11: Okay, so she talked about this day that she went through. She remembers going to the farmer's market. She remembers doing, you know, those types of things. But then she had public appearances where she had to go speak on panels. And the fact that she was able to sit there and speak and just, you know, kind of go about what she always does, how does that make this different from, like, perhaps being forgetful?
12: Yeah, so you retain all of your abilities and your capabilities. You retain your identity. You retain, you know, she would have been able to retain her ability to interact at the, you know, buy things at the farmer's market, to speak on those panels. But it's really a focused, sudden temporary loss of memory. Again, we don't really know what causes it. We do know that it can be precipitated by stress and by exercise, by sexual activity, by things that might increase endorphins or increase some stress hormones. But it's still unclear as to what exactly is happening in the brain. We think it's an area in the hippocampus, the memory forming part of the brain, that is impaired for a short period of time. But importantly, the symptoms go away over time, and that's one of the defining characteristics of this syndrome.
11: Yeah, thank God they go away. I just wonder what are there some things, I know you just mentioned those factors,

0: are there some things that we can do as we work to learn more about this, like that people can do to maybe ward this off, or is it still too new to know?
1: It's we don't really know what the exact precipitating risk factors are for this. Again, emotional triggers, physical triggers, stressors can certainly have been identified to precede some of these events. The most important thing, though, for listeners to understand is if you are experiencing or you feel like a loved one is experiencing memory issues, that they get checked out, because it could be an indication of something bad, like a bleed in the brain, like a stroke, like, you know, other neurologic issues, TIAs or transient ischemic attacks. This is different from those, and it's generally more benign. It goes away on its own, but there's no way to know that without going to the emergency room and getting probably a CT scan or an MRI of the head. And so it's important, if you feel like someone around you or you are feeling some memory loss or issues, especially if it has an acute onset, it starts quickly, you got to get checked out.
0: Okay, so talk about what some of the differing factors would be in, like, instead of a stroke, like between this and a stroke.
1: So a stroke is, there's different types, but a stroke generally is a narrowing of one of the blood vessels or a bleed in a part of the brain that would cause some damage to a specific area of the brain. And so you would have some type of what we call focal symptoms generally with a stroke, where that area of the brain, that artery or the blood supplies would not work appropriately. So usually you would have some level of physical issues. You wouldn't be able to move an arm or a leg, or you might have facial drooping. You may have memory issues. You may have vision issues. The presentation of strokes can vary quite a bit, but any sudden onset neurologic issues need to be evaluated immediately in the emergency department. The other things that could potentially look like would be, you know, a seizure, which there are different, again, a whole wide range of different types of seizures. The most common one that we hear about is the generalized tonic-clonic seizure, where you have the shaking of the arms and the legs. This would be very different that from the transient global amnesia syndrome, where the transient global amnesia syndrome just has the memory loss without any of those other physical symptoms.
0: Yeah, I remember we're talking with Dr. Matthew Christensen from Valley Health. My dad about 10 years ago had a stroke. I know I've told this before, but just indulge me for a second. He had a stroke and he tried to go about his day, and he was just very strange all day everywhere he went. And people knew something was wrong, but nobody really said anything or spoke up. And at the end of the day, you know, we got him to the hospital after we figured out that something was very, very wrong. And thank God he's okay. But, you know, it can be a little awkward when it's a brain function and you don't want to offend someone. It's not like a broken arm, right? Like you don't, it's easy to say your arm is broken, you need to go to the doctor. But in some cases like this with a memory issue, you don't want to offend anyone.
1: Right. Absolutely. And I think that's the challenge when trying to point out some of these syndromes. If they are not, you know, if it's not a clear stroke where you have drooping of one side of the face, or you can't move your right arm, your right leg, where you have maybe some personality changes, or maybe some, you know, some a mild speech impediment or speech impairment, or in this case, a memory impairment, where people just are asking repetitive questions over and over again, asking, where am I? What am I doing? Where are we going? Those types of questions over and over again. You have to navigate the relationship too, but it is also critically important that those individuals get checked out immediately, because the quicker that we can diagnose strokes and other neurologic issues, the greater the chances that we can intervene in a way that preserves brain function. Time is brain is what they say. And so the quicker we can get in there and fix the problem, the better their long-term outcome will be. So any signs or symptoms of a stroke or neurologic issues, especially if it's acute onset like this, you got to get checked out quick.
0: Is there anything, is there any particular like demographic that is more susceptible to transient global amnesia?
1: It tends to occur exclusively in people above the age of 50, but I think the main demographic group is 50 to 70. And again, the other predicting factor are those stressful, either physical or emotional events that can precede these things.
0: Okay. And while I've got you, since you're the top doc at Valley Health, I know I can ask you this. What are some things that we can all do for our memories and our minds, just to stay sharp and make sure that we're doing okay on the daily?
1: The most important things are maintaining a healthy lifestyle, making sure that you are eating a varied diet, fresh fruits and vegetables, lean meats and proteins. Make sure that you're exercising on a regular basis. Aerobic exercise is really good for the brain. It's good for the muscles. It's good for the heart. It's good for the brain. It increases oxygenation. Getting good sleep, avoiding alcohol as much as you can, and certainly other illicit drugs, tobacco use. Are all the main things. Checking up, getting a regular PCP checkup to make sure that your cholesterol is well controlled, your blood pressure is good. Those are all great steps to making sure that you can live a long, healthy, happy life.
2: And I'm Amanda Barron, catching up with Dr. Matthew Christensen from Valley Health. We're back after this.
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2: 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Dave Allen in the host chair, Stephanie Pauly, Ryan Nicholson, our producer today. We're going to take a break from the top of the hour news. When we come back, Christy Skidmore, co-president of Education West Virginia, will join us. And after 2:30, it's Open Line West Virginia. 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
11: From ABC News, I'm Michelle Franzen. A federal judge in Florida has referred the attorneys for President Trump for potential disciplinary action over the filing of a $10 billion lawsuit against the IRS that resulted in the creation and now abandoned anti-weaponization fund.
12: In a scathing order, Judge Kathleen Williams criticized the president and his lawyers for using the court to, quote, earmark billions of dollars from American taxpayers. Trump filed the $10 billion lawsuit against the IRS in January over the leak of his tax returns, and he agreed to settle the case in May in exchange for the creation of a now-defunct anti-weaponization fund, as well as broad immunity from IRS audits. Concluding the case was brought for a, quote, improper purpose, Judge Williams referred Trump's personal lawyer, as well as both the acting and associate attorney general, for possible disciplinary action. Peter Harolambous, ABC News.
11: Renewed hostilities between the U.S. and Iran, putting the Strait of Hormuz back in the crosshairs, traffic once again facing blockades. President Trump telling Fox and Friends the U.S. would charge a 20% toll on all cargo ships, and earlier telling Fox News the U.S. would take control of the Strait.
13: We're going to keep the Strait, and we'll probably run it. We'll become the guardian of the Strait. Maybe we'll call it the guardian angel of the Strait.
11: In Maine, federal and state law enforcement officials on scene in the coastal town of Biddeford following an ICE-involved shooting. ABC's Olivia Rubin has more.
14: We know very little. All sources have told us is that federal immigration officials were involved in a shooting and describing it as sort of dynamic and still unfolding. Specifically, the Department of Homeland Security and the FBI have not responded to multiple requests for comments on this. Maine official did say that it was involved with ICE and that a person was killed there.
11: Maine Senator Angus King says the man who was shot was the target of an operation and that he spoke to DHS Secretary Mark Wayne Mullen. On Wall Street, stocks are down this hour. You're listening to ABC News.
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15: Good afternoon. It's 203 and 84 degrees in the capital city. I'm Jack Carlson in the 580 WCHS radio newsroom. Mostly cloudy skies this afternoon with a chance for rain tonight. More coming up in your Metro News AccuWeather forecast. There will be no trial for the Charleston man charged with firing shots near Laidley Field. 20-year-old Ja'Kai Harrison was arrested in May on wanton endangerment charges. A track meet was going on at the stadium at the time, and the meet was canceled after the shots were fired. Harrison is going to enter a plea agreement rather than stand trial. He was in Kanawha County Circuit Court this morning, and his attorney announced a plea agreement is in place. Harrison is now scheduled to announce the plea in court at 1:45 tomorrow afternoon. A Kanawha County football program is looking to change its culture. St. Albans High School has a new coach this year. Dan Brown will lead the Red Dragons this fall. Brown and the Red Dragons staff are organizing a town hall meeting on Wednesday. Brown says it's an opportunity to introduce himself and the staff to the community.
16: We want to put ourselves out there and see if there is anybody in town in our community that would like to help that we've maybe missed. We want to discuss fundraising with everyone. We would like to encourage anybody with a outside-the-box idea to come and share that with us.
15: The meeting begins at 6 o'clock inside the St. Albans High School Auditorium. Pothole trouble on Interstate 64 eastbound in Cabell County. The West Virginia Division of Highways says one lane is reopened after some temporary repair work between mile marker 1 and mile marker 6. The pothole appeared on the eastbound Gimlet Hollow Overpass Bridge last night. The bridge is actually in the process of being replaced. Westbound traffic is already using the new overpass bridge, and eastbound traffic is set to move to the new bridge on Thursday. 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
15: Your Metro News AccuWeather forecast, partly cloudy skies tonight with a chance for rain, a low of 63 degrees. It's 84 degrees right now in the capital city. I'm Jack Carlson, 580 WCHS.
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2: 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Stephanie Pauly, Ryan Nicholson, our producers today. Open line West Virginia at the bottom of the hour, 1-800-765-TALK. Text 304-TALK-304. As we speak, the president is doing a little press event right now where he's hosting IndyCar drivers at the White House right now. I was listening into a little bit of that during the top of the hour news. And he just introduced the president of General Motors as the president of General Electric. And at one point said, we are buying a lot of cars from you and you are getting into the weapons business now. And I think he did correct it that he was talking to the president of General Motors and not General Electric. Want to welcome to the show now, Christy Skidmore, co-president, Education West Virginia. Good afternoon, Christy. Welcome back to the show.
20: Hello there, Dave. Thanks for having me. How are you today?
2: I'm doing fine. Thank you for being here. I want to ask you about this big PR campaign. We talked about it a little bit last week, this I Love West Virginia Public Schools campaign designed to, according to the press release, to celebrate, strengthen, and advocate for West Virginia's public schools in a variety of different ways. How you feel about this campaign?
20: I like this campaign, Dave. I have always felt like, and we as a union have always encouraged our members to not only advocate for public schools, but tell their stories of success and celebration. So I like it.
2: What are some of the stories? I don't necessarily mean, you know, particulars, but we've told a few here on the show. But what? Just give me a couple that you've heard maybe in your career in education or within this that you think, you know what, that would make a really, really good story. I know you got tons of them. Just give me one or two.
20: How much time do you have to talk about? I'll tell you what.
2: We'll turn you on, and I'll run outside, and I'll grab a cup of coffee. And when I come back, you'll be wrapped up. How's that?
20: That sounds good to me.
2: All right.
20: No, in all seriousness, I mean, I could talk all day about, you know, the positives of public school and why I love it so much and why my colleagues love public school so much here in West Virginia. And, you know, there are big stories that are to be celebrated, like the Huff Elementary Middle School in Wyoming County that just placed in a national competition for their water filtration project. And then there are, you know, stories that many of us know that may seem small to some, but really are big in the life of students and teachers. You know, I can think of one, you know, little guy that entered the West Virginia public schools with special needs and, you know, had an IEP and struggled with communication issues and joining groups. And this one touches me personally and touches me dearly. But this little guy, you know, with the help of a caring staff and being exposed to a classroom and a school of other diverse learners, and being supported and cared for by multiple staff members and students who were also encouraged and trained to care for each other, ended up being that student who does join, who does play, who does communicate, who has felt success, and ended up playing football, you know, and not worrying a bit about it, you know. So that may seem like a small story to some, but to those of us who know what I'm talking about, that's a huge story.
2: Well, absolutely it is. I mean, and the individual stories are what are going to be told, I think, during these campaigns. Like you said, that was huge. I'm going to go back to the story from Wyoming County, because we had an opportunity several months ago to interview some of the teachers that were part of that program. They actually came. They were in Charleston anyway. I think this may have been when the legislature was in session. And they came in. They joined us in studio. And I got a chance to talk to some of those teachers. And I'll tell you what. I mean, they had me inspired to want to go back, you know, 30-some-odd years later, to go back to public school, what they were able to do with that project, and get national recognition from little old Huff School in Wyoming County.
20: Mm-hmm. Isn't it awesome? Rock stars. Teachers are rock stars. And our public school students are rock stars.
2: But, okay, so that having been said, obviously, you know that now, Christy, there are more and more. I know here in Kanawha County, where I'm based, that I interviewed on two separate occasions, two different school board members last week that had just recently got sworn in, and one was returning, one is a brand new member, and I had a chance to interview both of them. And we talked about the challenges that school boards and school officials around the state of West Virginia are going through right now. You know, there's funding issues, and we can talk about that all day. There are issues with getting teachers, you know, in many cases, and getting personnel in general, not just the educators, but the, you know, everything that goes along with it, the support staffs and so on and so forth. And parents have more opportunities now to choose something other than what you and I may have thought of back in the day as traditional school. I hate to use terms like that, because it's like, well, whose tradition is it? But I mean, you know, other than your just regular school in your town or in your county, there's a lot of obstacles that public education in West Virginia is facing right now, Christy.
20: There are obstacles, Dave. You know, and we're all aware of those obstacles. You know, we've been fully aware, especially, you know, during legislative session, the things that we're fighting here in West Virginia, from school funding to, as you said, school choice. And you know, I'm not opposed to school choice, but we know that most of our students served in public schools and you know, should see public dollars go to public schools. I mean, around 90% of our kids in West Virginia benefit from being served in the public school system. Those are most of the kids in your neighborhood. And let's not forget about, you know, the economic issue here. You know, over 19,000 teachers, over 15,000 service personnel, those people make a difference every day, but that's also employment in West Virginia, and that's a huge cog in the economic wheel in West Virginia. But, you know, the most important thing to remember about West Virginia public schools is that we accept all children and we strive to provide resources for all children.
2: We're talking with Christy Skidmore again, who is the co-president of Education West Virginia. There's been a lot of talk, Christy, about questioning about the school aid formula. And it seems like it's talked about, but I don't know that a whole lot is being done on that front. How can you weigh in on that?
20: Yeah, and I personally don't understand that. It is our hope as Education West Virginia, and it's my hope that you know, all the stakeholders can get to the table and start working on this issue sooner than later. You know, let's see what our needs are. Let's get the numbers going. Let's find the money. We know there's money there somewhere. Let's find it. Let's get done what we need to get done to serve our students in West Virginia.
2: Well, yeah, and I mean, we are facing the real possibility, and TJ Meadows did a deep dive on this a couple of weeks ago, Christy. We are facing the real possibility if something doesn't happen, and I don't know what that something is, but if we don't right this ship somehow, we are looking at the very, very real possibility that some of our county school systems may actually go out of business. I mean, because the money in some cases, Christy, is just not there.
20: Yeah, it's a you know, we've known for some time now that this, we are at the crossroads of a crisis here, right? And so those who I feel like it's incumbent upon them to take care of our citizens should take care of our schools and get to the table and get to work and get this taken care of as soon as possible.
2: On Friday afternoon, the governor came out, Christy, and announced that the funding, I guess, was allocated for clothing vouchers and that program would get going here real soon. And a lot of people are asking questions as to what took so long for it to get going, because, you know, it's later than what it normally is. And we're, you know, before you know it, I was in a department store over the weekend and the back to school stuff's already out. You know, it's been out for a while. So it's that time of school start earlier and earlier. It seems anymore they do, actually. And so, you know, the governor said, I guess there was a funding issue or whatever, but he comes out Friday afternoon and says it's been taken care of and that the school vouchers will be up and running here and that program will be running here real soon. But still, there was a little bit of a delay. But, and to be honest with you, there's still a lot of questions as to why there was a delay.
20: Mm-hmm. Yeah, I know. We were hearing from some of our members and we were watching it very closely and breathed a sigh of relief whenever, you know, the governor did make that announcement. We had a delegation in Denver, Colorado at the National Education Association Representative Assembly, which is their national convention, when we heard about all this. And like I said, we were trying to watch it closely and are glad that those funds were allocated. Really don't understand why there was a delay or why parents, grandparents, those raising children had to worry about it. I know it caused a lot of stress to a lot of people. You know, and just as you stated, school starting earlier these days, you know, it starts earlier than when you and I were in school.
2: Yes, it does.
20: Even as a teacher, it's like, oh no, man, my wardrobe has to be expanded a little bit here. And the same for kids, you know, because that's another change clothes for summer. It's another pair of shoes for summer. And then we got to look at it again in winter. Those are things that, you know, teachers see in the classrooms, the needs of the kids. And so they were super concerned about that, as were parents.
2: And kids, you know, aren't like the rest of us that can, you know, that can wear clothes for 2 or 3 years at a time. I mean, you know, kids grow; they do that. And so, what they had in May is not necessarily going to work come September in many cases.
20: That's absolutely right. That's correct.
2: Are you a proponent? This is not really that important, but we were kind of talking about a little bit of school starting earlier, because like you referenced back in the black and white days when you and I were in schools, you know, back in the golden days, school started the day after Labor Day. And then I think toward the end of my high school education, they started backing up a little bit to maybe like the last week in August. And I mean, now it's in many cases, it's in like, you know, August 10th, 15th, something like that. I mean, maybe even earlier, maybe a little bit later. Another, you a proponent, or do you have an opinion one way or the other about the time that school starts?
20: Yeah, I think we have a lot of school systems in our state starting that second and third week, in August. And I have my personal opinion on that. I feel like later's a little bit better. You know, at one point it was, we have hot schools, hot school buses. A lot of our schools do have air conditioning now that didn't before, but I think we do still have some that do not have air conditioning, and so that's a concern. Hot school buses are a concern, and also just getting kids in the mind frame of, you know, here I am on a really hot day going to school and not really, you know, having the mindset that they need. Now, there's others who see it as, you know, they need to get so many days in before the Christmas break, and it helps with college, you know, classes and those kinds of things. But personally, I like for it to hold off a little bit, either right before or right after Labor Day.
2: If I don't get a chance to have you on the show before school starts, I want to go ahead and ask you this now. What is your message, Christy, to your members as school does begin to? We may have y'all, but as school will be starting, as you said, in a month or so across the state of West Virginia, what is your message to your members of Education West Virginia?
20: Now, Dave, I'll be busy, but I'm not too busy to come on before school.
2: Okay. Well, I'm just saying, you just never know. You never know. Yeah. But what's your message?
20: I get it. I would like for our members to think about the coming school year as an opportunity. You know, an opportunity to just really. You always say at the close of your as your of your show, Love on Somebody. You know, let's love on our public schools, and let's love on ourselves and the part that we play in those public schools, and be proud of ourselves, and just put our best foot forward as we do every day, but be proud of that while we're doing it. And just, as I said, love on our public schools, love on each other, take care of each other, and take care of yourselves.
2: Well, that's a good way to end it. However, somebody, I did get, and normally I don't take text after the till after 2:30, but somebody did ask about locality pay. Do you have an opinion on locality pay, or maybe for the uneducated like myself, can you explain basically what it is?
20: Well, so, you know, that's pay in some form or fashion for our teachers and service personnel that would be based on the location of where you live, mm-hmm. right?
2: Yeah.
20: And so that became a controversial issue in the end of the last legislative session when a bill was, you know, brought out just close to the very end of session. That included a form of locality pay that we felt like needed to be researched a little better and maybe a little bit more effort into explaining it to everyone and understanding it better and maybe having a better formula, if you will. So we're talking to our leaders across the state and working with them, meaning our membership base, to see where we might land on that in the future. Right now, it seems like the majority of our members feel like the base pay needs to be raised, and then we'll look at, you know, something in addition. We know that we have some members in certain parts of the state that could benefit, but it seems like the majority of our members feel like we need to get that base pay up. But we're looking at it, and we're hoping to have, you know, a sound or at least working opinion on that, or I don't know if opinion's the right word, but
2: I get you. I get you. Taking a look at it. Christy Skidmore, co-president of Education West Virginia, and I will promise you, I'll make a note of it. We'll have you on, since you shame me into it. I will have you on. We'll have you on before school starts. Okay.
20: All right. Sounds good. Thanks, Dave.
2: All right. Thanks a lot. Christy Skidmore, again, co-president of Education West Virginia, and not to correct Christy, who's a wonderful person. It's not have fun and love on somebody. It's love somebody. I don't think loving on them is appropriate. I mean, especially without their permission. Just saying, it's love somebody, not love on somebody. But it's okay. Sorry, Christy Skidmore. And look, I appreciate the text about the locality pay because this is a big deal in certain of our border counties, because in many cases, educators, service personnel, they can cross into another state, you know, and make more money. And make, in some cases, a lot more money. But I liked her answer there. She wants to just, you know, take a look at it and try to get the base pay up. And, you know, I guess I'm kind of in the middle on that. I don't have kids. You know, let me preface that. You know by now I don't have kids. But I went through public schools. And, yeah, I thought for me it was the right decision. My sister, 10 years younger than I am, went to public school for a couple of years, and then they put her into a Christian school, a private Christian school, and she turned out okay. And it's questionable as to how I turned out, but if I didn't turn out okay, it wasn't because of public schools. It was because of me, you know, being more interested in making people laugh and where the party was on the weekend than actually paying attention. You know, at the point I was just ready to get the diploma and get started and get off to college and start to, I'd actually already started the career, you know, when I was in high school. But I do think that parents, though, need to have a choice. And look, I've referenced on the show before, I have a friend that she and her husband have, I think it's 5 kids, and a couple of them went through public school, a couple of them went to a private school, and a couple of them were homeschooled. And I think it just depends on the kid. I mean, I really do. It is 2:23. 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Metro News Midday is heard all over the great state of West Virginia. Great radio stations like WJLS in Beckley, our flagship here in Charleston, WCHS, WKMC Clarksburg, WDNE in Elkins, WKLP in Kaiser, WVOW in Logan, WEPM Martinsburg, WAJR in Morgantown, WSLW in White Sulphur Springs, WKKX, and WVLY in Wheeling. We'll take a break and come back after this. Stay with us.
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22: This is a Bloomberg Money Minute. Apple filing a lawsuit against OpenAI, alleging the company systematically stole its intellectual property, asking former Apple employees to come forward with information about unreleased products. That lawsuit may be aimed at disrupting efforts by OpenAI to release its own AI-fueled smartphone, a rival to the Apple iPhone. 6% right now, $76 a barrel. That's after more missile attacks between the U.S. and Iran overnight. And with President Trump now saying the U.S. is in control of the Strait of Hormuz and should be raking in 20% of the fees charged to tankers passing through. All that weighing on Wall Street. Right now, you have the Dow down about 0.25%. The Nasdaq, though, down 1.33%. The S&P 500, 0.2% lower. And the world's largest chipmaker, Taiwan Semiconductor, reported a 36% jump in sales last quarter. It's a sign that global demand for AI chips remains strong. Tom Busby, Bloomberg.
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2: 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Reach out to me on social media. as Dave Weekly would say, for now. Dave Allen Radio on Facebook and at DaveA70 on X. And the highlight of Friday's show, when we featured Keith's Bar and Grill in Man, West Virginia, was teaching my co-host Amanda how to say mall dog. That's must listen to. We're back after this.

0: And now we'll go to the Metro News Anchor Desk for a check of local news. 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
1: West Virginia Metro News, I'm Jeff Jenkins. Democratic lawmakers want to know why the state's child clothing voucher program was delayed by nearly 3 weeks.
2: Child clothing voucher applications open on July 20th under West Virginia's Temporary Assistance for Needy Families program. But House Democrats are not done asking questions about the delay. Governor Patrick Morrissey stated in May that the TANF program faced a $40 million budget shortfall following an audit of state agencies. Kanawha County Delegate Kayla Young still has not gotten an answer as to why the program is opening nearly 3 weeks later than usual.
3: We got some inkling as to it happening, never got an explanation as to why the clothing voucher program was delayed 20 days. Still waiting on an answer.
2: Young says the legislature fully funded the voucher program during the legislative session at the governor's request and hopes disagreements between Morrissey and the House can be resolved. I'm Daniel Woods, WBMetroNews.com.
1: The defense attorney for a former elected member of the House of Delegates is indicating he may be focused on an insanity defense for his client. Those are what court filings say in the Joseph DeSoto case. DeSoto was in Berkeley County Circuit Court today for a status hearing. He allegedly made terroristic threats to other members of the legislature shortly after he was elected to the House in November 2024. DeSoto never took his seat because of that criminal case. In a Charleston courtroom today, indications that a man charged with shooting a gun outside of Laidley Field during a track meet back in May is going to enter a plea deal with prosecutors tomorrow. 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
1: A fatal fall at Seneca Rocks in Pendleton County. It happened Saturday afternoon when a man identified as 76-year-old Mike Robinson was climbing on the east face of the rocks. His death was announced by the Washington, D.C. Canoe Club, of which he was a member. We haven't heard from responding police on the investigation. Police in Lewis County are looking for those responsible for damage at the Lewis County High School football field in Weston. A couple of surveillance photos have been released. You can see those at WVMetroNews.com. From the Metro News Anchor Desk, I'm Jeff Jenkins.
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1: 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Stephanie Pauley, Ryan Nicholson, our producers today. I am Dave. I'm driving the ship, and we're in trouble. 1-800-765-TALK. That's the phone number. Text 304-TALK 304. Little thing we like to call Open Line West Virginia. Before I get to the text and we get to the phone calls too, I want to throw this out there about something that happened to me over the weekend. No, it wasn't my leaving social media, which I haven't completely done, but it wasn't that. It was so when you pull into our neighborhood where my wife and I live, there is a sign at the top of the, at the entrance to the subdivision. It's not a gated community or anything like that. Okay. I ain't making TJ Meadows money. Okay. I'm just saying that it's, you know, it's a subdivision. It's got a list of, you know, no tractor trailers, you know, the typical things, but there's also a sign that says no solicitation. Okay. And I think that's pretty self-explanatory. So, Friday evening after a hard week of slaving over a hot microphone, got home and my wife and I were preparing some dinner. Well, she was preparing dinner. I was preparing to wash dishes. That's usually the way it works. And it's not too late, 6 o'clock or so. I get a the doorbell rings and I go and I think we had actually had the front door open, and so the screen door was closed, obviously. And so I go over and a nice younger gentleman standing there and wants to talk to me about a service that his company offered. I'm not going to say what service it is. It's not really important. But I told him, no, thank you. We're happy with what we have. And then in a very, very nice way, I said to him, you know, as you come into the development, there is a sign that says no solicitation. And he said, oh, well, I was just over talking to you, some other neighbors. I said, yeah. I said, no, I understand. It was very, but by the way, let me say, it was a very pleasant conversation. You know, no guns were drawn or anything like that. But this happens more often than you would think. And I thanked him. I said, no, we're good, but please, there's a sign, top of the hill, says no solicitation. And he said, oh, okay, thank you. And he went on about his business, and that's all good. Maybe he didn't see the sign. I don't know. He didn't reference that he didn't see the sign. But my point is if you have a sign that says no solicitation, I mean, doesn't that, isn't that pretty self-explanatory? And this sign is not, it's pretty good size. Okay. Now, granted, people are in their own world. I'm guilty of it as well. Maybe you're not paying attention to it. But again, it wasn't like an ugly altercation or anything like that. I didn't say, you know, get off my lawn or anything like that. He was nice. He said, okay, have a good evening. I said, you too. And it was the end of it. I don't know. It just happens. It's happened several times. And I don't know. It's one of those things that just kind of bothers me. I mean, it's like, read the sign. No solicitation. 1-800-765-TALK. That's the phone number. Text 304-TALK 304. Text says, J.D. Vance called Kamala Harris garbage and trash, and that was on a public stage covered by TV and radio. Rush Limbaugh was the provocateur extraordinaire, and other than Howard Stern, who was a political, he had no equal on the left, says the text. Well, I mean, I have talked about Rush Limbaugh a lot on this show in the past because Rush Limbaugh single-handedly saved AM radio and basically invented talk radio as we know it now. And I was a fan of Rush. I was actually more conservative in college than what I am now. I've become more libertarian, which will make Taylor Richmond happy. I'm not a registered libertarian, but in my old, I just don't care what people do. I was actually a lot more, I was the exact opposite. I was actually a lot more conservative in college, and I listened to Rush back when he was breaking national every day when I was a student at Marshall University. So I owe a lot of what we can do to Rush Limbaugh. I remember when he passed, I interviewed the great Dale Miller, who headed this company for years, about the impact that Rush Limbaugh had. But at the same time, I understand Rush did some things that angered a lot of people, okay? And there's some things that even as a conservative and as a listener of Rush's that I wasn't too comfortable with, to be honest with you. But I don't know that he ever used terms like burn in hell about someone, about a political rival. I don't know. Maybe I'm wrong, and maybe somebody will show me the receipt, as they say today. I don't know that he did that. I'll be honest with you. Text says, RIP Lindsey Graham. Text, enjoyed your social media rant. It's a cesspool. You're right. If it weren't for keeping up with my grandkids' school and sports events, I wouldn't be on it either. Like, you know, I think social media started out as a good thing. Now, if you know the story of Facebook, basically it was started because they wanted to pick up girls. That's where Facebook came from. But it has evolved. And look, it's your page to do whatever you want to with it. You know, I was reading something the other day that somebody said, I can't stand people that post pictures of food. You know, your dinner, who cares? Well, I got a lot of traction by posting pictures of food because that was what interests me. And I always said, if you don't like it, then you just don't have to follow my page. But I don't understand. I just don't understand people who live to be angered and to argue with people on social media. You know, yesterday I'm done. Sorry, Mr. Zuckerberg, but I'll continue to do Dave Allen Radio and at Dave 870 on X, but that's pretty much for me. Tech says the lack of civility you talk about comes from the top down. Look at who their leader is and what he says. I want to push back on that just a little bit. Okay. We know Donald Trump says a lot of bad things. I mean, I'm no denying that whatsoever. But I think this started before Trump. I think Trump put it on steroids, I'll be honest with you, making these things acceptable to say when people die. But I think it was started before that, and it was squarely on social media. Text, the strike with the beverage market's getting out of hand. They are posting pictures of the drivers, their addresses, cell phone numbers, etc. That's not cool, and I'm a union supporter, says the texter. Text says, my problem with Lindsey Graham wasn't so much his politics, but he was a hypocrite. He called Trump a kook and unfit to run for office, and then he buddied up with him. Hey, zero argument for me on that. Lindsey Graham was a hard guy to figure out. And, you know, I saw a graphic that it was posted on the news during the break there that he didn't start his political career until 1992. And that was in the South Carolina House of Representatives. And for somebody to, you know, I mean, I don't know what his other interest, maybe he served on executive committees or something like that. I don't know. But that's kind of late, you know, I mean, for his age to not get involved in politics. Of course, he was in the military. I get that. But he was first elected to the House of Representatives in the state of South Carolina in 1992. Yeah, that was something I had a little pushback on with Lindsey Graham. I mean, you called him a kook. You talked about Trump supporters and whatever. And the next thing you know, you're playing golf with him. Which, look, there's nothing wrong with playing golf. But, I mean, he's your BFF at that point. I mean, you can be civil. That's what the whole conversation, I think, needs to be about. But I think he was a little bit more than that. 1-800-765-TALK is the phone number. Text 304-TALK-304. Text, I will show Republicans who die the same respect Trump shows people he doesn't like when they die. And there we are. There we are. Text says, I think, Dave, that what Christy Skidmore said, have fun and love on somebody is much better than love somebody. So be it. So be it. 1-800-765-TALK. That's the phone number. Text 304-TALK-304. 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We'll take a break and come back after this.
0: We'll be right back. 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
2: 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One of the world's most watched live YouTube channels is drawing scrutiny from regulators after heavily promoting betting to young people during World Cup broadcasts. Brazil's Kazay TV on-air crew has delivered a running commentary on odds and wagers, igniting a controversy. Brazil's government will issue new rules for online betting platforms, including a warning that says finance ministry warns gambling makes you lose money and can cause addiction. As the World Cup continues in the United States, Nike and Adidas are spending millions of dollars in a fight over the future of soccer in America. The two biggest sportswear companies see the tournament being played across 11 cities as their biggest opportunity in three decades to put the sports profile in overdrive and sell more soccer merchandise. With a Bloomberg Business of Sports report, I'm Michael Barr.
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3: 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Ryan Nicholson, Stephanie Pauly, our producers today. It's Open Line West Virginia. What's on your mind? 1-800-765-TALK. That is the phone number you can text. 304-TALK-304. Text says, some people may not know what solicitation means. Well, that's what I told a police officer one night. Oh, no, I'm kidding. I kid. Joke. Mostly. Texas former Georgetown law student Sandra Fluke would certainly disagree with you after Rush called her a slut and prostitute. And not sure our Native American friends would agree that Columbus, quote, saved the Indians from themselves. I said I was a fan of Rush Limbaugh, but I also said I did not agree with everything that Rush Limbaugh did. Okay, that's what I said. Appreciate the text. First day on the internet, Dave. Yes, it was. Yesterday was the first day I was ever on the internet. Lindsey Graham was a true patriot, and he will be missed. So we have spent millions of dollars for the so-called school at WVU against woke politics and are paying the director over $300,000 a year. Typical Republican math, says a texter. Text said, I applaud your move on social media leading to the downfall of America. Thank you. Your both sides argument gets so old. The venom you talk about is not on both sides. It's squarely part of the liberal playbook. You know what I could do is I could very easily just take out the word liberal, okay, and put conservative in there, and somebody would agree with that. It all depends on your perspective. It is 2:48, so let's go to the phones and let's talk to Jeff. You're on the show. Good afternoon, sir.
4: It's the Dr. Dave. It's good to talk to you, buddy.
3: Wow. Blast from the past.
4: Yeah, well, I saw your farewell message on social media yesterday.
3: Uh-huh.
4: And I can say I commiserate with you. I understand the sentiment. Lots of people lost friends over social media and politics. I know you agree with that.
3: Oh, yeah. I mean, how many times did you see if you are a supporter of blank, unfriend me now? I mean, and it doesn't matter who it is. It could be anybody.
4: And, you know, I hate to say it, but so many people distance themselves from sources of logic and knowledge that they continue to foul themselves up.
3: Yeah, you're right. You doing all right, Jeff?
4: I'm doing fine, Dave, and I just want to tell you, we'll miss you, and you know your friends will always be there for you.
3: Yes, I certainly appreciate it, and again, the Dave Allen Radio will continue for news purposes, and @Dave870 on X, but the personal page, I have to keep it because I can't be an administrator on the other pages, you'll not see anything on it.
4: Yeah, you know, I'll miss those pictures of Ruth Ann's wonderful cooking.
3: Well, I hope that doesn't mean that she's not going to cook anymore, because my wife is a fantastic cook.
4: No, that's right. And I'm sure they'll come back if that's the problem.
3: All right.
4: I just wanted to tell you, buddy, we love you and we'll miss you. And you know that you're always welcome south of the border.
3: All right.
4: In the L.A.
3: In the L.A. Jeff from L.A., I appreciate it, man. Thanks a lot.
4: All right, bye-bye.
3: All right. Old friend there. Old. I mean, really old friend. He's not that much older than I am. Tex says, I was listening to a podcast this week, and the host said, the essence of evil is truly to just not see people as human anymore. I listened to that before learning of Lindsey Graham's passing, but it resonated before the vitriol started, and it's

0: especially resonates now. Also, I don't social media much anymore. I protect my peace at great lengths, and social media in small doses allows me to laugh at a meme or wish a friend well. But beyond 5 minutes a day, it consumes more of my peace than I'm willing to bargain with. Could not say it any better than that. Text says, Dave, other than yourself, do you agree with everything anybody says? Please set our listeners straight. No. I do not agree with everything that everybody says. Morrissey could find the money immediately for a Ferris wheel, but couldn't seem to find money for clothing vouchers until Friday. Sorry, kids, we don't have time to shop for your school clothes. Here's a ride on a Ferris wheel, says the texter. 1-800-765-TALK, that is the phone number. Text 304-TALK-304. Another great economic announcement for the Eastern Panhandle. Why we still don't have decent water in southern West Virginia. Make it make sense, Dave, says a texter. Texas, thank you for asking your question of Christy Skidmore about locality pay. Berkeley County has hundreds of open teaching positions. Text, if Graham Plattner was on the ballot in West Virginia, how many in your liberal audience would vote for him? You know, I don't know. I can't speak for my liberal audience. I don't know. I know that if I were, I wouldn't have voted for him. I would have voted for him from day one. And this is what I think that, you know, so many of these people, like, you know, Bernie Sanders was hanging on until the very end, okay? And now, well, maybe we need to move on. And I heard somebody say, look, nobody's the perfect candidate. Okay, that may be the case. Nobody's the perfect candidate. But that's the least perfect candidate I've ever seen in my entire life. I mean, you know, from the Nazi tattoo to everything else. And he didn't know it was a Nazi tattoo. I mean, well, number one, how about you don't put anything on your body that you don't know what it means? Okay, I don't do tattoos because, well, you know, pain. But if I did, mine would be of, like, you know, a taco or something. There'd be a Dallas Cowboys star or, you know, Fred Sanford or something like that. It ain't going to be something that I sure as heck don't know what it is. Without social media, how will Brad report on the happenings of Waylon and Grady? Says a texter, my cats. Yeah, Brad always likes to start every segment with me by going, and hello to Grady and Waylon. Look, I'm not dying, okay? I'm just going off social media. I'll still text Brad and tell Brad about the goings on of my two gray cats, Waylon and Grady. It is 2:53. It's Metro News Midday. Texas Delegate Kayla Young and Amelia Nicely both on national TV. Dave, why aren't you on TV? Well, I'm on Metro News Television between 2 and 3, and you look at that, and you'll go, that's why he's not on television. Text says, social media is evil. Good job, Dave. I got off of it last year. Never been happier, says the texter. On that, we will take a break and wrap it up after this.
1: We'll be right back. 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Metro News, the voice of West Virginia.
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0: couple of minutes away from 3 o'clock. Now, Dave Weekly has got the day off, so Dale Cooper is in with me. How you doing, boss?
1: I'm doing all right, man. I can't complain. I always love coming in here on these Mondays, and it's a nice day to come in.
0: Well, I don't know, because people don't understand that don't do radio what the first couple of minutes, I mean, when you're 2 minutes away from airtime, what it's like. You know, you're running around trying to get this. So I don't know if you've gotten to listen to the end of the show that I do with Weekly, but I started doing this thing where I give him a different title every day.
1: Right, yeah.
0: And I stole it directly from David Letterman, you know, and now here he is, a man who, so I already had, you know, one written out for the day, and I wasn't aware Weekly wasn't here until about an hour or so ago. So you get to be the recipient.
1: Oh, okay, well,
0: here he is, ladies and gentlemen, stunt double for Adam Rich on Eight Is Enough.
1: Nice.
0: It's Dale Cooper. He'll be in with Talk Line, or nice. Hotline, whatever that show is called, old song and dance.
1: It doesn't matter. It's the show's one for 3 to 6.
0: What you got on?
1: One thing, Chef Paul will be back with his popular segment. We're going to be talking about some of these trendy flavors that you see out there, these dill pickles and the jalapenos and the hot spices, and how you can incorporate those at home without overdoing it, because I think some people overdo it a little bit.
0: Isn't pickle like the new salsa?
1: Yeah,
0: you know,
1: I don't know what to do with.
0: And honey. Well, the last year thing was honey.
1: Hot honey stuff, yeah.
0: And well, now it's, you know, there's a pickled Pabst Blue Ribbon.
1: I know.
0: I love pickles.
1: Yeah.
0: And I love beer.
1: But
0: I'm not having a pickle Pabst Blue Ribbon.
1: I'm kind of with you on that. That's what I wanted to talk to Chef Paul about. When is enough enough?
0: Right. We'll have this hotline show that they do coming up on many of these same Metro News stations. Stephanie and Ryan, thank you so much. See you tomorrow. Till then, have fun and love somebody, not love on somebody.
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4: From ABC News, I'm Michelle Franzen. Senate lawmakers are convening this hour for the first time since the sudden death of Senator Lindsey Graham this weekend. President Trump says he spoke to South Carolina's governor and suggested that Graham's sister be chosen to finish out the 71-year-old's term. The president says it would be a, quote, fabulous tribute. ABC's Jay O'Brien has more on Graham's ability to work across the aisle.
5: There was perhaps no Republican in Congress closer to President Trump. Graham serving as a key advisor and defender. The pair often seen golfing. Trump saying Graham was like a member of his family and that he spoke with him the night he died. A two-decade veteran of the Senate who also served in the House, he was the last of a trio of Senate best friends that included John McCain and Joe Lieberman. They called themselves the Three Amigos.
4: Following strikes between the U.S. and Iran, the Strait of Hormuz is facing renewed blockades. Iran announcing that the strait would be closed again to shipping traffic. President Trump responding, telling Fox and Friends that the U.S. will reimpose the naval blockade and also charge a toll for security.
6: We should be reimbursed for that. When we do that, we're going to be reimbursed.
4: That's leading to some surge in oil gas prices. In Maine, according to multiple sources, federal immigration authorities were involved in a shooting in the town of Biddeford. Senator Angus King of Maine says that the man who was shot and killed this morning by ICE agents had been given a final order to be removed from the country. And King is also calling for a transparent investigation. Fans are remembering Sam Neill. He was the star of movies like Jurassic Park and The Piano and The Hunt for Red October. He passed away. He was known for his unmistakable voice and remarkable range, and he built a career defined by memorable performances and enduring grace. He was born in Northern Ireland and raised in New Zealand. Sam Neill was 78. You're listening to ABC News.
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10: Good afternoon. It's 303 and 83 degrees in the capital city. I'm Jack Carlson in the 580 WCHS radio newsroom. Mostly cloudy skies this afternoon with a chance for rain tonight. More coming up in your Metro News AccuWeather forecast. The new St. Albans football staff is hosting a town hall meeting on Wednesday. The meeting is an opportunity for the community to meet the new staff, including head coach Dan Brown. The meeting begins at 6 o'clock inside the St. Albans High School auditorium. There's been some concern that the Red Dragons won't have a season this fall. Brown says his minimum roster size number is 35. He says it's important to grow the roster size.
11: The more bodies you have for the football team, the better, just due to practice being so intense. With the more guys you have, the more opportunities you have for quality reps. By having 70 guys, you've got an opportunity to go offense and defense.
10: He reports 38 have walked through the door so far. It's been a little over 2 months since the scary shots fired incident near Laidley Field in Charleston. Police responded to the stadium that day and the track meet was canceled. The 20-year-old Charleston man charged with firing the shots says there's a plea agreement in place with prosecutors. Ja'Kai Harrison was arrested for firing four shots near Laidley on May 2nd. He was supposed to go on trial this week. Instead, Harrison will enter his plea tomorrow. Read more at WCHSnetwork.com. Low-income families in the state will have access to child clothes for the next school year despite a delay. The State Department of Human Resources usually opens its child clothing voucher applications on July 1st. This year, there's been a 20-day delay. It will open a week from today. Your news time is 3:05, and this is 580 WCHS, the voice of Charleston.
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10: Your Metro News AccuWeather forecast, partly cloudy skies tonight with a chance for rain, a low of 63. We'll have coverage of the Major League Baseball Home Run Derby tonight starting at 8 o'clock here on 580 WCHS. It's 83 degrees in the capital city. I'm Jack Carlson, 580 WCHS.
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1: A happy Monday afternoon to you. Thanks for tuning in to Hotline. I'm Dale Cooper, filling in for Dave Weekly just for today. Dave will be back tomorrow and for the rest of the week, but we'll have a good time today bringing you, for the most part, a typical Monday show, what we have in line for you today. We'll have Carl Lee in here and Kristen Burt and Chef Paul, so we're going to have all of those normal guests as the day goes along here today. But welcome into the studio to kick things off right away. First of all, my producer for today's show is going to be Matt Murphy. He's behind the glass today. How you doing today, Matt?
13: Oh, it's a Monday.
1: I know, it's a Monday.
13: It feels like a Monday.
1: It does feel like a Monday. There's a lot of truth to that. Ron Nicholson is actually getting ready to cut out of here, but he's just stopped by for just a few minutes. How are you doing today?
14: I'm doing well. I've got important business. I have to buy dog food.
1: It sounds and?
14: That's it.
13: He has ice cream at home. Don't let him tell you there's nothing else.
14: I do have a pint of ice cream waiting for
1: me. Okay. Well, that sounds pretty good. Are you going to bring any over? Or?
14: No.
1: All right. All right. Just wondering.
13: He's leaving us high and dry, Coop.
1: Go to figure. Go to figure. That's okay. That's okay. We'll make it through okay. We appreciate you tuning in here today. We're going to have a good show coming up here in just a little bit. All of the normal folks are about. You know, the weather was pretty good. This weekend was interesting. I felt anyway. It was a little overcast here in the Charleston area. I know we kept on getting some alerts for flooding. I don't think there was any major flooding that in the listening area. I know somewhere there probably was, and if you had a rough weekend, I apologize for that. Locally, though, I have to admit it was kind of nice having the overcast days, a little bit rainy outside, not overly hot. Mm-hmm. It was kind of nice, and it would rain just enough where I didn't have to mow my lawn. It was like, yeah. It's just a little wet. I can't really do anything about it. It's kind of hot enough today to do it, though.
13: My poor yard. I needed to mow it like a week ago, and I, you know, was out of town there for a while. I was actually really mad how much it had grown while I was gone. It must have been crazy here while I was out.
1: Like you had the greenhouse effect because of all that heat, and then we had some. Yeah, mine's much the same way. Like the day that I was going to mow my lawn the last time, it rained a ton. And then I just got behind with being busy, being sick, all kinds of different things. And now it's just like, oh, man, my lawn needs mowed so bad. But, I mean, it was just too wet this weekend. I couldn't do it. Couldn't do it.
13: Couldn't do it.
1: Couldn't get there this weekend. No,
13: hate that for you.
1: Yeah. Pretty bad stuff. Big weekend as far as Major League Baseball goes, wrapping up the first half of the Major League Baseball season. Getting ready to start the second half at the end of this week. That means that tonight we have the Home Run Derby and tomorrow the All-Star game. So we'll talk a little bit about that as the day moves along here today. Carl Lee will be here in the 5 o'clock hour, and I'm going to pepper him with some questions about the All-Star game. Well, what do you think, Matt and Ryan, as far as All-Star games go? Now, Dave likes to get into the weeds on All-Star games a lot, but from a roster standpoint, do you prefer to see the guys, like if you have a star and a guy that you know is a star every year, but maybe first half he was a little hurt, something along those lines, say Ellie De La Cruz for the Reds or something, like one of the best talents in the league, makes the All-Star game pretty much every year when he's healthy, but had a little bit of an off first season, and then you have guys that are having rip-roaring first halves of the season, never heard of them before, and you know baseball, chances are you may not hear of them again after the first half. Some of these guys get in there and out. Now, this is for Major League Baseball, but this could work for any type of sport or any type of competition. Matt, would you prefer to see the best the game has to offer overall, or who's having the best first half of the season?
13: Can I go with door number three? I really like people that are just characters, the fan favorites.
1: Okay, yeah, that makes sense.
13: You know how like in preseason and stuff they'll mic up players on the field and the guys in the booth calling the game will talk to them in the middle of the game? I would like to see like that All-Star game type stuff going on there with just people that are just fun to watch. I don't care if they're like, they need to be good, obviously, but I don't know if they have to be the best.
1: I kind of like where you're going from there because you're almost looking at it from almost a marketing standpoint.
13: Yeah.
1: Let's get our best communicators and ambassadors to the game out here and make it a social event where you interview them and things like that, and you try to get people to
13: I mean, you don't want the joker that's at the bottom of the roster that, you know, has two hits in 100 games.
1: Right, right.
13: But, you know, somebody that's putting up pretty good numbers, but is also a bit of a personality, I think would be a benefit.
1: That's interesting. What about you, Ryan? What's your sense of fairness here? The best overall or the best of the season?
14: When I hear the terms all-star and baseball player in the same sentence, my immediate thought is Michael Jordan.
1: Why not?
13: Well, yeah. Now.
14: And I think there's... I guess my exposure to baseball players is different because I work at a Reds affiliate station. But like the last time a baseball player sort of broke out of that sphere and was put into my mind palace, as you could call it, was Derek Jeter.
1: Okay.
14: So I don't know like if that helps at all. But that's just where I'm coming from.
1: Well, if you equated it to like games that you like to watch, mm-hmm. would you prefer to see somebody who's a legendary game player or somebody who's recently making a big run?
14: A little bit of both, I guess.
1: Yeah. See, that's kind of what, and I think that's sort of what you're saying too. Yeah. Like, I kind of see both sides of the story, and I guess maybe throwing it to the fans, which is what we do to some degree, is sort of the answer to that. You know, who do the fans want to see? But then you have the fans that game the system. Like the Royals fans are incredible. I mean, it's great that they get so many of their players to the game, but man, some of those cats don't really deserve to be there, you know? And they're some of the top vote getters. So that's just a curious thing. I'll be interested to see what Carl has to think about that. If he thinks that a body of work can get you. I think a body of work can get you a place.
13: Yeah.
1: You know, but maybe it shouldn't always. I mean, I don't know.
13: I think that maybe holds true more so at the end of someone's career. Because inevitably, towards the end, I mean, it's very rare that you're going to go out on top unless you go out a little younger. If you play till you're in your late 30s or even 40s, especially in Major League Baseball, those last few years, you may not have a lot of production, but somewhere in the middle, you might have hit, 50 home runs for like four seasons in a row. Are you an all-star at that point? Well, probably.
1: Yeah.
13: Even if you didn't do that your last couple seasons. Major League Baseball all-star game is weird, though, too, because not everybody gets to play, especially if you're a pitcher. Because of the arm rotations and resting players and stuff, you may become an all-star, but then you don't necessarily even get to play in the game.
1: Yeah, that's true. That ends up happening quite a bit. Yeah, I think it's interesting. I think it's an interesting concept for how the all-star game gets deployed. Speaking of sort of legacy players that are going to be there, Bryce Harper was basically like a commissioner's offer. He's being invited to be on, and this going to for the All-Star game. And the reason I bring up Bryce Harper is at the end of last week, a story was bubbling around where the story was just breaking, and the way the story was originally related is that Bryce Harper through FanDuel sent a fan who was basically struggling. He was a high dollar, a high leverage bettor who had fallen on some somewhat rough times. He was a few million dollars in the hole, and he got a personalized message from Bryce Harper, the all-star slugger for the Nationals, that wasn't anything necessarily about betting. It was just like, hey man, I know that your son plays sports, and gave like his son's name, and it was like dropping all these things about the guy's life, and it was like, hey, I know you're doing good, keep on doing what you're doing, and sort of like this good vibe thing, right? And it was presented to the guy, the customer of FanDuel, as a perk, as a perk for somebody who's a gold class or high dollar better or whatever it might be. Now, when that story first started circulating, I was really turned off by it. First of all, because we're doing all this gambling in sports now anyway, and when you look at the numbers of credit scores in states that have done this and bankruptcies and stuff like this, it's bad. I mean, it's affecting people already, especially young men. The sports gambling is already affecting them. This is a bad story. As it turns out, though, if Bryce Harper is to be believed on this, he had no idea what was going on. He is on Cameo, and all he did was fill a Cameo request, fill in the blanks of the names. So he was just like, hey, your kid Michael, who plays baseball, yada, yada, yada. He filmed a Cameo, and it was a exec for FanDuel that requested the Cameo. But Bryce Harper didn't know, according to him, it was just a Cameo request. And then that person for FanDuel repurposed the Cameo that he got from Bryce Harper and sent it to the FanDuel customer, the guy that was indebted and had been slowing down on his bets and things along those lines. How big of a story? This should be a huge story, if you ask me. That's basically stealing Bryce Harper's likeness to encourage somebody who's behind on their gambling debts to continue gambling.
13: I'll be curious to see what Carl says. At producing his podcast, I've been around him enough to know that this type of thing is probably a lot more common for players than what we as fans realize. They're a lot more isolated from this stuff than what you realize. By the way, Bryce is with the Phillies now, formerly with the Nationals. But because that Cameo thing has really, that has become a thing for people that are famous more recently, or even people that are like the lead man for like a B-level band. You know, you're not filling stadiums, but you're kind of well-known, and so you do that Cameo thing, and you sing someone a personalized happy birthday song or whatever. It's cool. But I could see where they could scam the system there too.
1: Yeah, I mean, there's really, frankly, I got weekly Dick LeBeau, the former defensive coordinator for the Steelers, that was that did the '90 Steelers with Kevin Green and all those guys and Kevin Lloyd. I got a cameo for him one year for Christmas.
13: Oh, that's Dick LeBeau. Cool.
1: That was pretty neat. I have in my idea box for my daughter to get her one. The creator of the cartoon Phineas and Ferb is on.
13: Oh, there you go.
1: On Cameo, and she's a huge fan of that cartoon, and that's something that down the line that I want to get her, because she does her own like little drawings and stuff, and I think that I could send them to him as part of the package and be like, hey, could you comment on these? And he would. I think
13: that's awesome.
1: I think it would be pretty neat. What do you think? Is that something you see a little skeevy?
14: There's a certain callousness to it where you have what's effectively a casino being like, hey, we got so much of your money, we want to give you something back. Here's a semi-famous person saying your name.
1: Right.
14: Thank you.
1: And your kid's name and the name of the school he goes to and stuff. Yeah.
14: It's very icky.
1: And then that the player didn't know that that's what he was, you know, he was basically just reading a script and he didn't know that's what it was for. I mean, that seems to go against that seems to defraud Cameo, honestly. It seems to go against their terms of service, if you ask me.
14: When you first introduced this story, I thought it was going to be a feel-good story about a player saying, hey, this is what's going to happen in the next game. Bet on this. And then the guy who's in the hole is like, oh, I won so much. Thank you, player. And then there's like an investigation or something.
1: Yeah, not quite that kind of story.
14: That would be the good ending.
1: That is true.
14: This is the bad ending.
1: It's not that great. Jeff Jenkins has got here. We got to do a news update here in just a second. Before we do that, though, let's go ahead and roll out today's question of the day. Question of the day for today is, a new scientific review suggests that modern design may be physically straining people's brains. Researchers from institutions across the U.S., U.K., Europe, Asia, and Canada published findings in the journal Vision, arguing that striped floors, flickering LEDs, and repetitive geometric patterns force the brain to work harder than normal. People with autism, ADHD, migraines, dyslexia, and epilepsy are disproportionately affected. LED lighting and rapid flickering was flagged as especially problematic. I know that I see a lot of this stuff, and I agree with it. So what I want to know from you is, what's a design concept, new or old, that you personally dislike? A design concept, new or old, that you personally dislike? You can text 304-825-5304, 304-TALK 304 with your responses. Also, you can give us a call later on, 1-800-765-8255, 1-800-765-TALK. Jeff Jenkins from the Metro News Newsroom is here. How you doing today, Jeff?
15: I'm doing well, Coop. How you doing?
1: I'm doing okay. Good. Can't complain too much. Filling in for the Grand Poobah as he just takes a random day off in the summer. Okay. There's nothing wrong with that.
15: All right, good.
1: Yeah, what's going on in the news? I know there's tons of stuff going on.
15: Yeah, there is. The lead story at the website now, there was an announcement this morning that a defense contractor, they're based out of Germany, they have operations here in the U.S., Helsing. They make attack drones, and they're going to establish a production facility in Berkeley County. And they're going to hire about 200 people. The plan is, this company's name is Helsing, and the plan is to make 2,000 of those drones a month. And they'll work with the Blue Ridge Community and Technical College, to help train their workers. So you're going to read that interesting announcement at WVMetroNews.com. Also, a man was killed, rock climbing at Seneca Rock, in Pendleton County back on Saturday. And the way we found his name was, he was a member of the Washington, D.C. Canoe Club, so likely from that area, and they posted about him. We had heard about the accident, but then they posted about him. We've got that also. You can read that at WVMetroNews.com. Swimming areas remain closed at Burnsville and Sutton Lakes over some bacteria, too much bacteria in the water there. And so that'll be retested. And a story that just posted, this is sports related, news related, is St. Albans High School. There's a community meeting in St. Albans on Wednesday to try to determine if there's enough interest to keep football.
1: That's crazy to think about, right? St. Albans
15: High School, isn't it?
1: That's insane to think about.
15: So there's a new coach there, new staff. They're trying to change the culture there. I mean, it's been more than a dozen years since a winning season.
1: And we're here locally. We hear this. We've heard this from St. Albans a few times. Yep. You're trying to change the culture, get a coach. And there's been there's been people that have, you know, put a good effort in. Right. But it's tough. It's been tough for them.
15: Yep, yep. So Jack Carlson has a story just posted there in the last hour. You can read it at WVMetroNews.com.
1: That's good stuff. Big All-Star Game fan? Do you like watching it?
15: Yeah, I kind of like watching it.
1: Yeah, we'll have on the flagship tonight on WCHS, we'll have the Home Run Derby contest. I'm sure many of these stations will as well, and we'll have the game tomorrow night. Looking forward to that. Boy, I'll tell you what,
15: you'll need Netflix to watch
1: it. That's right.
15: Tonight.
1: That's what I was going to say. Yeah, Netflix. That's very odd, right, that it's going to be on Netflix tonight. Their first baseball game they had early in the season, I think they had opening night or something like that, was very poor. So I hope they do a better job with this. I didn't think they did a very good job at all. I did want to mention, though, before it gets lost, because it was on Friday night, Hunter Green coming back with his second start on Friday night looked fantastic.
15: He
1: looked really good. It's not going to help the Reds this season any, but he looked really good.
15: Well, it'd be nice to watch. It'd be good to watch him.
1: It's something to watch for, right? Yeah, exactly. That's what I'm considering too. And I don't think that Abbott's going anywhere. We'll see. Maybe so, but having a few weeks or months of Burns, Green, and Abbott leading your rotation, you might not score a lot of runs, but the other guys aren't either.
15: Yeah,
1: they're not going to score a ton.
15: That's the hope, at least.
1: Yeah. We'll see what happens as far as that goes. Not a great end to the first half for the Reds. Really struggling.
15: But for the Pirates, hey, they Matt Murphy over
1: there. They hammered the Brewers. Hammered the Brewers. That's unusual.
13: Listen now.
1: That's unusual to see that.
15: Brewers are in good shape.
1: Oh, man, they're so good. It's such a great organization. But the Pirates are 3-over and playing really good ball. So, yeah. I mean.
15: Too bad Weekly's not here to enjoy it.
1: Right. Well, I'm sure I'll have to hear about it tomorrow. Yeah. So that's all right.
13: I'm sure I will, too.
1: Jeff, I appreciate your time.
15: Okay,
1: thanks a lot.
15: See you guys.
1: That's from the Metro News newsroom. You can check out all the news happening of the day at WVMetroNews.com. Let's go ahead and take our break. When we come back, we'll wrap up this first portion of the first half hour and tell you about the rest of the show when we come back. 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
17: This is a Bloomberg Money Minute. Worries about chip makers and crude oil futures weighing on Wall Street today. And now add in concern about possible rising interest rates to the mix as well. Fed Governor Chris Waller says policymakers may need to raise rates in the near term if underlying inflation continues to signal broad price pressures. Apple has filed a lawsuit against OpenAI, alleging the company systemically stole its intellectual property by asking former Apple employees to bring information about unreleased products. OpenAI, though, says it has no interest in other companies' trade secrets and says it will remain focused on building innovative technology. And Delta CEO says travelers care more about their seats than extras like lounge access or limo shuttles, and that's why Delta is offering passengers the same onboard seats, meals, and service at a lower price in exchange for fewer benefits like reduced mileage earnings and lower checked bag allowances. Ed Bastian says new premium fares give the airline another way to appeal to price-conscious travelers. Denise Pellegrini, Bloomberg Radio.
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1: It is 23 minutes until the top of the hour. Oh, no, we're the other way around. It's 3:27. You're listening to Metro News Hotline. I'm Dale Cooper. Dave is just off for today. Dave will be back tomorrow with our regularly scheduled Tuesday program. But we have all of our normal folks that's going to be in here today. We'll do the Sound of Sports coming up here in just a few minutes. Good, Bad, the Ugly to end up the hour. Chef Paul will be with us in the 4 o'clock hour. Already starting to get some questions in for Chef Paul. 304-825-5304. 304-TALK, 304 for Chef Paul. Kristen Burt with some Hollywood news at the bottom of the 4 o'clock hour. Then Carl Lee will join me in the 5 o'clock hour. Have all kinds of things we want to talk about. We're going to talk about all-star games, gamblings in sports, sportsmanship from the World Cup, both among the players and from fans to the host cities, which I think has been somewhat remarkable. Matt, our question of the day today has to do with design elements.
23: Yes.
1: And the study that was done is focused on modern design elements primarily, but I was wondering, because, and actually the study really hits me right, the LED lights that are surrounding buildings now, and we all know, it seems like the head shops or the smoke shops,
23: yeah,
1: for whatever reason, they've decided that's like their barber shop thing, you know, mm-hmm. like instead of the swirly thing for the barber shop, they have these LED lights. Man, I don't care what your business is. It's a legal business in the state of West Virginia. Make your money. I have no issue with any of that, but get rid of those lights, man. They're disgusting. And in Kanawha City, that's basically the only new business that ever opens up. Yeah. So these things are everywhere, all up and down the strip, just these LED lights everywhere.
13: You know what I don't like? You know the interior decorating that was the 90s, the burgundies and the forest greens, everything, floral patterns upon floral pattern. I hate that.
1: That was like the late 90s that was trying to clean up the pastel early 90s where everything was awesome. Like, remember Taco Bell in like 1992? It was gorgeous, man. Why did you have to change it?
13: Yep. I can't do it.
1: Now your average McDonald's looks like a hotel conference room. It looks terrible now. It looks terrible. All boring. Yeah, good stuff. So I want to know what design elements do you dislike now? Send me a text, 304-825-5304. We'll be back after this.
10: Good afternoon. It's 3:30 and 83 degrees in the capital city. I'm Jack Carlson in the 580 WCHS radio newsroom. Despite child clothing vouchers getting the go-ahead for this fall, Democratic lawmakers have questions. The applications open July 20th through West Virginia's Temporary Assistance for Needy Families, TANF, program. This year is a 20-day delay past when it normally opens. Kanawha County Delegate Hollis Lewis says the vouchers help the recipients in many ways.
24: It's something that may seem trivial for most people, maybe something that we take for granted, but it's a situation in which a lot of kids, their self-esteem can be based on that. So it's something that we shouldn't play with.
10: The State Department of Human Services approved the application date last week. There was concern that the vouchers wouldn't be awarded this year after Governor Patrick Morsi said in May the TANF program had a $40 million budget shortfall. The St. Albans football program is looking for stability going forward. The program has not experienced a winning season in 18 years. They're turning to new head coach Dan Brown this fall. He spent last fall at Sherman Junior Senior High School in Boone County. A big priority for Brown is roster size. He says retention is very important to him.
25: We want to get kids out, but we also, for us to be successful, and it's something that's measurable, is
2: how many kids that we bring back year over year. Like, how many freshmen come out this year, and then how many of those freshmen do we keep as sophomores?
10: The staff is hosting a town hall meeting Wednesday night at 6 o'clock to introduce themselves. It's taking place inside the St. Albans High School auditorium. We'll have coverage of the Major League Baseball Home Run Derby tonight starting at 8 o'clock here on 580 WCHS, as well as coverage of the All-Star Game tomorrow night. It's 83 degrees in the capital city. I'm Jack Carlson, 580 WCHS.
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5: With an update of sports, I'm Joe Mercado on 580 WCHS. A pair of Mountaineers heard their names called pretty early on day one of the Major League Baseball draft on Saturday. Junior pitcher Dawson Montessa was the first to go with the 72nd pick to the St. Louis Cardinals. Fellow junior and Big 12 Pitcher of the Year Max Yell was taken 19 picks later by the Kansas City Royals in round three. On day two of the draft on Sunday, WVU commit Owen Henney was selected by the Cardinals in round six. Outfielder Paul Schoenfeld was taken in the eighth round of the draft by the Arizona Diamondbacks. Graduate student pitcher Ian Korn was selected in the 10th round by the Giants. Incoming freshman Kyle Castillo was taken by the White Sox in the 13th round. And Reese Bassinger signed a free agent deal with the Toronto Blue Jays. Before the start of the 11th round, junior Armani Guzman announced that he would return to WVU for his senior season. With this update of sports, I'm Joe Mercado on 580 WCHS.
6: It's Dave Allen coming up with the next show. Bill Lynch from the Gazette Mail will stop by, and St. Albans football coach Dan Brown is here. Your calls and texts, too. It's all coming up right here on the Voice of Charleston, WCHS.
1: 27 minutes to the top of the hour. Now it's 27 minutes to the top of the hour. Metro News Hotline, I'm Del Cooper filling in for Dave Weekly. Let's reset today's question of the day, and then we'll move into the sound of sports. Question of the day today is, a new scientific review suggests modern design may be physically straining people's brains. Researchers from institutions across the U.S., U.K., Europe, Asia, and Canada published findings in the journal Vision, arguing that striped floors, flickering LEDs, and repetitive geometric patterns force the brain to work harder than normal. People with autism, ADHD, migraines, dyslexia, and epilepsy are disproportionately affected. LED lighting and rapid flickering was flagged as especially problematic. So my question for you today is, what's a design concept, new or old, that you personally dislike? A design concept, new or old, that you personally dislike? 304-825-5304 is our text line, 304-825-5304. Matt was mentioning the general aesthetics of like late 90s, early 2000s. You have the beige cushion era, like overstuffed cushions. And everything was beige, and the like hobby shop paintings on the walls and things along those lines. It was a very Dr. Officeication of many things.
13: The other thing is that couch that we all had from the 70s.
1: Oh, yes.
13: The floral one that literally all of us had, every family.
1: Is that the wood frame one? The floral one?
13: I don't know. It was just ugly. It was hideous.
1: Yeah. Yeah, a lot of those things out there. But I want to know, what design things do you dislike? What do you dislike? 304-825-5304, 304-TALK, 304. I have other ones besides LED lights that I can get into, but I'll save those for when we have some other responses down the line. Now it's time to do the sound of sports. It was a busy sports weekend, so lots of stuff to talk about. Let's start in Major League Baseball, where, as we talked with Jeff Jenkins in the crosstalk, the Pittsburgh Pirates are surging. They closed the first half at 50-47 after sweeping the Milwaukee Brewers. It's the Pirates' best record since 2016, and Paul Skenes is putting together another Cy Young caliber season.
23: Which is some of that control that he's not used to.
25: Got him looking.
23: 1-2. Got it. That was an unbelievable slider and another great inning for Skenes.
26: Cover, but kind of throws across his body.
23: Right into the mitt. He's going to go. And that is a ball, a challenge. Real close. And caught the corner. He ends up striking out the side on the challenge.
1: Skeens had five dominant innings yesterday to get into the All-Star break with another win. What does a 10-run fourth inning sound like? Well, a little bit like this.
13: Oh, come on, Coop.
1: Sorry, man.
7: Hey, lights one past the pitcher into center field. Got some of that anger out. Hit it too hard to score more than one. Trying to at least just calm things down. That one, though, into right field. And that's going to be a base hit. And then it was briefly bobbled by Frelick. Two runs will score. That one past the drawn in infield. Another hit for the Pirates. And that will score two more. That's definitely true. Mangum out towards left like center field. Relief. That's another hit for the Pirates. And it gets by Mitchell. Davis around third. He'll score.
1: So going into the All-Star break, the Pirates are 50-47, but Milwaukee is still, what, 12 and a half games up in the Central, something like that.
13: Not quite that much, but they're good.
1: Yeah, they're in good shape and still one of the best organizations in baseball. Speaking of not one of the best organizations in baseball, the Cincinnati Reds lost again to the Chicago Cubs yesterday. It was a close game. Suarez hit a huge home run to give the Reds the lead, working into later innings. And then, of course, well, it gets into the later innings, and the Cubs do this with Bergman at the plate.
8: High fly ball left field. This is well struck. That is back on its way. Out of here. Alex Bregman, 3-run homer. And the Cubs have opened up an 8-4 lead. Bregman delivers back-to-back games.
1: So that was the Bregman home run in the sixth. That was a 3-run homer that gave the winning margin to the Cubs, the final score of 8-4. Going over to the World Cup right now, the World Cup semifinals are set after a dramatic weekend in the bracket. England knocked off Norway 2-1 on Saturday to advance to the semifinals.
9: Extra time to follow. Morgan Rogers. Rogers lets fly. It's 2-1 England. Bellingham's there once again on the follow-up. Morgan Rogers shot.
1: And on the other side, Argentina topped Switzerland 3-1 later on Saturday night to book their spot.
9: Lautaro Martinez. Julian Alvarez! Wow! The quality of a world champion right there from Julian Alvarez.
1: And that's going to set the massive semifinal matchup starting tomorrow night. It's going to be France versus Spain right in our window. That's going to be 3 o'clock Eastern time, as will the next game, which will be Wednesday the 15th. It will be England and Argentina at 3 o'clock on Wednesday. Back to Major League Baseball now. Going over to the Eastern Panhandle, Baltimore Orioles yesterday were winners over the Kansas City Royals. Baltimore swept Kansas City to end the first half.
7: And he may well do so. Deep center field. Tavares will touch them all. Wow. Right down the middle. A dead central digger for Leody Tavares. And boy, did he hit it.
11: My goodness, that ball just kept going. Matter of fact, it almost hit the batter's eye right at the bottom of it. 108 off the bat. Straight away center field.
1: And I think it was 441 or something like that on how far Tavares hit that for the O's. O's win 8-2 over the Orioles. Also in our listening area, the Cleveland Guardians yesterday against the Miami Marlins. Cleveland also swept Miami. Chase DeLauder hit a home run to keep the Guardians going.
12: Righties than he does against lefties.
7: That is crushed. See ya to the upper deck. Oh, baby. Chase DeLauder says, wait a minute. Did you say I'm the only guy that hasn't reached base today? Let me change that.
1: The Nats, on the other side, got swept by the Yankees yesterday. It was a close game until late in the ninth inning when Bryn Rice hit a triple to put the Yankees ahead.
14: 2-2. Fly ball, left center. Cruz back. He's on the track. He's at the wall. He can't make the play. And it bounds back into center field. One run scores. Here comes Grisham. He'll score. Rice is at third with a two-run triple. And his great first half continues as he gives the Yankees the lead.
1: Bryn Rice has had a fantastic first half for the Yankees. Oh, my goodness. He's been very good. Taking a look at the Cardinals and the Braves. The Cardinals were going for a sweep of the Braves, but some loose defense in the ninth inning gets the Braves over the top. And it was Gold Glove defender Mason Wynn, who made the mistake for the Cardinals.
23: Romero's 0-2. Poke to the left side. Here's Wynn. And he fires wide! And the Braves take the lead on a throwing error by Mason Wynn. Eighth error of the season for the Gold Glove shortstop, and the Braves still batting now with a 4-3 lead.
1: Boston Red Sox took their series from the New York Mets to close out the first half. And speaking of bad defense, well, the Mets keep on Metting. Here's yet another way to lose to the Sox.
23: And the 0-1 pitch. And a high fly, shallow right. Racing in, Binge coming on, slides, trying to make the catch. He did not, and the run scores. The Red Sox have tied it up.
15: In front of it.
23: Chang comes in to score, and it's a 2-2 game.
15: Infield pulled in. Infield's back, it's an easy pop fly to second, but because the infield is pulled in, Binge got to go a long, long way. You see this ball drop right away.
1: The rest of the MLB scoreboard to finish up the first half of the Major League Baseball season. Phillies 5-0 over the Tigers. Mariners 8, Rays 2. Twins 4, Angels 2. The White Sox beat the Athletics 9-1. Rangers 6, Astros 5. Giants 3, Rockies 1. Padres 5, Blue Jays 4. And the Diamondbacks beat the Dodgers by a score of 5-3. Going into the All-Star break, that means the All-Star game is tomorrow night. Tonight is the Home Run Derby, and just in case you missed it, that's going to be on Netflix, and of course, there's a trailer.
16: What do people really want to see in baseball? The sack fly? The bunt? Looper? Dapper? Come on now. Bombs. That is what the people want to see.
17: That one's gonna go.
16: This July, the Home Run Derby is live on Netflix. And heavy hitters will light up the sky with fireworks. It's where all power meets star power.
17: What a show! It's out of here!
16: Where big swagger meets bigger slam. Oh! You don't swing to make contact. You swing to make history. Welcome to a new era of baseball's greatest spectacle.
18: Shining up all my trophies.
16: 8 players. One epic night. No holding back.
1: Those 8 players that are going to be there tonight for the All-Star Game or for the Home Run Derby on Netflix: Kyle Schwarber, Bryce Harper, Junior Caminero from Tampa Bay, Ben Rice from the Yankees, Jacques Caglione from the Kansas City Royals, Wilson Contreras from the Red Sox, Jordan Walker from the Cardinals, and Murakami from the Chicago White Sox. So that's going to be tonight on Netflix, but also on the radio right here at 8 o'clock on your flagship and many of these other stations. Let's go ahead and take a break. When we come back, we'll have a little bit of the good and the bad and the ugly from the weekend.
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28: 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OpenAI, the maker of ChatGPT, announced a mysterious new AI product.

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3: One of the unforgettable moments at Great American Ballpark took place on this date, July 13th in 2015, when the Reds' Todd Frazier won the Home Run Derby contest on the night before the 2015 All-Star Game. Home Run Derby had become almost as popular as the game itself, and a national TV audience watched as player after player rocketed balls out of the ballpark. But it was the hometown hero Frazier the Reds fans came to see, and he lived up to the pressure, beating the Dodgers' Jock Peterson, who had hit 14 home runs in his last at bat. But Frazier hit 15 to win the crown and send the fans home happy. This July 13th, 2015, this date in Reds baseball.
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5: It is 11 minutes until the top of the hour. You're listening to Metro News Hotline. I'm Dale Cooper. Matt Murphy's behind the glass. I think it's time that we have to look into a little bit of the good, the bad, and the ugly. Honorable mention for my uglies. This didn't make the cut, but Matt, did you see the guy that got thrown up in the air by the bison at Yellowstone?
6: I did, yes.
5: That's ugly, man.
6: It was ugly.
5: Holy cow, my goodness. Be careful of these animals, man. They are huge and faster than you think.
6: Buffaloes are undefeated.
5: Yeah, no question about that. If you haven't seen that video, I mean, is he okay? I can't remember.
6: I think so. Seriously, yeah, he was injured, hurt, but alive.
5: Okay. Yeah, so, I mean, not to make light of it, but it is just an incredible video to see what this bison at Yellowstone National Park did to that man. So, anyway, that is my runner-up for the ugly. But how about your good, Matt? What's your good?
7: Well, I'm going to say the National League of Major League Baseball. Okay. Going into the All-Star break here this weekend, 10 out of 15 teams from the NL are at or above the 500 mark, wow, including the Dodgers and the Brewers above 600, and the Nationals did just one game from being a 500 as well, so it could have been 11 teams. Compare this to the American League, where just five teams are above the 500 mark, with two teams below 400. And nobody is above 600. The NL is looking pretty nice here at the midway mark.
5: Yeah, I'm an NL guy. I like that. Yeah, I like where you're coming from there. My good has to be Erling Haaland. This is tall, blonde guy from the Norwegian team for World Cup that became such a social media

0: phenom because, for one thing, is his looks. Very Nordic, very traditional Nordic looking. But also, ends up he's a heck of a guy. After Norway was eliminated from the World Cup, he stayed hours after the rest of his team. Hours in the stadium with the fans from that came from his home country, signing autographs, taking selfies. Hundreds of these things that he ended up doing. That's pretty cool, man.
1: That is cool.
0: That's cool. That's my good.
1: Did you see the Norwegian fans at Citi Field for the Mets?
0: Yes.
1: They took it over. That's
0: hilarious.
1: So great.
0: Hilarious.
1: All right, so my bad. We're going to go to Milwaukee because you knew it was coming,
0: okay,
1: right?
0: Okay.
1: But not where you think. Going to talk about pitcher Jacob Mizorowski. He was supposed to start yesterday against the Pirates, against Paul Skeens. However, his recovery from his last outing against the Cards has taken a little longer than expected. Inside reports coming from the bullpen of Milwaukee says he may be out even after the break a little bit. He's got, quote, arm fatigue.
0: Okay, okay.
1: He can also throw the ball like 105 miles an hour.
0: Yes,
1: but the Brewers will need him healthy going into August and September. He currently leads the majors with 162 ERA, 167 strikeouts, and he's 10-4 for the record.
0: It's crazy that the guy is on pace to have over 300 strikeouts with like less than 200 innings. It's it's insane on what he's on pace to do. My bad, I'm going to stick in the realm of Major League Baseball, and I want to talk about the first half numbers of those Cincinnati Reds. Cincinnati Reds with a .220 team batting average, last in Major League Baseball. The Cincinnati Reds with a .221 average with runners in scoring position, also last in Major League Baseball. A 25% strikeout rate, next to last in Major League Baseball for worst. They strand an average of 7 runners per game, and although they're in the middle of the league in home runs, they're about 13th with 107 home runs. More of their home runs are solo shots than any other team in the top 15. So those are the struggles of my Cincinnati Reds, and that is my bad. Thanks.
1: Well, there is the ugly. I could mention the 14-5 loss to the Pirates that the Brewers had yesterday, or the fact that the Pirates swept the Brewers in the series. But listen, Linda, the Diamondbacks swept the Dodgers this weekend, too, so you, sir, can get off my lawn.
0: All right, I like that. My ugly, Dave wanted to talk about this so much last week. I wasn't having much about it, but I got to talk about it. Conor McGregor's big comeback fight the other night. Oh, my gosh, what a joke. It lasted 3 seconds, long enough for him to blow out his knees. But it lasted officially 1 minute and 9 seconds until everybody figured out that all of the hoopla, all of the hype, the staged press conference with the Glazers asking the stupid questions to make Conor be able to go off on his mic and do his mic work, and the McGregors are here and we're the... And he blows out his knee in 3 seconds. Fight over in 1 minute 9. I hope you didn't bet any money on that thing. Oh, my gosh.
1: Oh, you know he probably did.
0: What a joke. Just an absolute joke. And that's my ugly. That's my ugly. That's going to do it for the good, the bad, and the ugly. We do that every Monday at this time before we get to the 4 o'clock hour. We'll take a break and wrap up hour number one right after this.
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16: It's time for a hotline. Hot mess.
0: Well, if you haven't heard about this yet, I'll be sure to clue you in. Taco Bell's the first restaurant to do this, and there might be others to follow, where Taco Bell has stopped temporarily. They've removed some of their fresh items from the menu, guacamole, lettuce, and pico, because of this parasite that is spreading across the United States, causing stomach cramps and explosive diarrhea. So this is spreading. This is true. So you may want to, much like when I was traveling in South America, and Matt, you may have some experience traveling doing this as well, don't eat the veggies unless you can cook them. Because there's problems everywhere now with, like, your bagged lettuce and things along those lines. All kinds of problems going on with some of the produce with this parasite that is traveling through some corridors of the United States. And some of our fast food places are starting to dial back on it. So, got to be careful out there.
1: Ugh.
0: And maybe pre-wash your veggies a little bit. I wash mine in soap and then vinegar if I wrote any non-cooked veggies when I was out of country.
1: Soap?
0: Yeah. Well, you get it. You dilute the soap in like a sink, and then you rinse them in there, and then you rinse them off with some vinegar water, and then you can eat them. That's in another country. I'm not saying
1: I didn't
0: you do
1: know
0: that.
1: That was possible.
0: I'm not saying you do that now. You would much rather just cook them. But sometimes you just want a fresh veggie, man. You want like a tomato, you know? You got to clean it up. Anyway, be careful of the parasites. And if you wonder why you don't have lettuce at Taco Bell, that's why. We'll be back after this. This is
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17: From ABC News, I'm Michelle Franzen. The memo of understanding now officially over between the U.S. and Iran. The White House formalized its re-engagement in the war in Iran, notifying Congress last week, July 10th, of renewed military action. That according to a copy of the notice obtained by ABC News. President Trump says the U.S. will reinstate the naval blockade against Iranian ships and ports. And in a social media post says the U.S. should charge a 20% toll. Here's ABC's Karen Travers.
18: The president in that post does not explain how this is going to work in terms of charging tolls
9: or why the U.S. has a right to do this in an international waterway that he himself has said multiple times should be free for commercial travel. Notably, the Iranians have also said that they should charge for shipping that goes through there, that they would be able to protect the cargo ships that are going through this area and then get paid for it. The president has pushed back very strongly on this.
17: Senate lawmakers returning today following the sudden death this weekend of Senator Lindsey Graham. Preliminary findings from the medical examiner shared by the 71-year-old's office shows Graham died from a tear in his aorta stemming from heart disease. Longtime colleague Chuck Grassley on the floor.
18: Senator Graham deeply loved his country. He was a bold leader.
17: Graham's desk in the Senate now draped in a black shroud with a vase of white flowers on top. In Biddeford, Maine, today, north of Kennebunkport, according to multiple sources, federal immigration authorities were involved in a fatal shooting. ABC's Olivia Rubin has details.
19: We know very little. All sources have told us is that federal immigration officials were involved in a shooting and describing it as sort of dynamic and still unfolding. Specifically, the Department of Homeland Security and the FBI have not responded to multiple requests for comments on this. A Maine official did say that it was involved with ICE and that a person was killed there.
17: Maine Senator Angus King says the man who was shot was the target of the operation. You're listening to ABC News.
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23: Good afternoon. It's 4:03 and 83 degrees in the capital city. I'm Jack Carlson in the 580 WCHS radio newsroom. Cloudy skies tonight with a slight chance of rain, a low of 63 degrees. More coming up in your Metro News AccuWeather forecast. Democratic lawmakers want to know why the state's child clothing voucher was delayed by nearly 3 weeks this year.
24: Child clothing voucher applications open on July 20th under West Virginia's Temporary Assistance for Needy Families program, but House Democrats are not done asking questions about the delay. Governor Patrick Morrissey stated in May that the TANF program faced a $40 million budget shortfall following an audit of state agencies. Kanawha County Delegate Kayla Young still has not gotten an answer as to why the program is opening nearly 3 weeks later than usual.
25: We got some inkling as to it happening, never got an explanation as to why the clothing voucher program was delayed 20 days. Still waiting on an answer.
24: Young says the legislature fully funded the voucher program during the legislative session at the governor's request and hopes disagreements between Morrissey and the House can be resolved. I'm Daniel Woods, 580 WCHS.
23: A fast-moving Charleston shots fired case may reach its end tomorrow. 20-year-old Ja'Kai Harrison says he's ready to enter a plea agreement. He's charged with four counts of wanton endangerment for a May 2nd incident near Laidley Field. Officials canceled the track meet at the stadium that day out of caution. Charleston police say Harrison was in a car going east on Piedmont Road and fired his gun out the window four times. Harrison appears in Kanawha County Circuit Court tomorrow afternoon to enter his plea. A multi-county police pursuit has resulted in an arrest. South Charleston police say they have brought 38-year-old Bernard Legg into custody. He allegedly led police on a pursuit Sunday night, starting in South Charleston and into Cabell County. Your news time is 4:05, and this is 580 WCHS.
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23: Your Metro News AccuWeather forecast, partly cloudy skies tonight with a chance for rain, low of 63 degrees, mostly sunny tomorrow, a high of 88. It's 83 degrees right now in the capital city. I'm Jack Carlson, 580 WCHS.
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0: 6 minutes past 4 o'clock, Metro News Hotline. I'm Dale Cooper. Thanks for tuning in. You can send us a text today if you have any questions about the program, any comments you want to make, or you can respond to our question today. Our text line number is 304-825-5304. 304-TALK-304 is the number that you can use to get a hold of us today, at least on the text line. Chef Paul is coming up in just a few moments. If you have any questions for Chef Paul, you're welcome to get those in with us as well. We've already got a couple questions for Chef Paul today, so you can text 304-825-5304 for Chef Paul as well. 304-825-5304. We have a few of them coming up for him, and you can weigh in on that as well. Also coming up later on in this half hour, Kristen Burt will join us for some Hollywood news. Boy, did that Moana movie not go over very well. And one of the questions I have for her, Matt, did you hear much about before that the Moana live action movie came out? Did you hear much about it?
1: I don't think I heard about it.
0: Didn't even. Well, see, that's maybe part of the problem. But it's interesting. You know, we have people that do this for a living. Sure. That come on here. So Kristen's been wanting to talk about it. Jermaine Lucier, who's dialed in pretty heavily, was talking about it. Man, everybody knew this thing was going to be a bust. Like everybody knew it was going to be a bust. And it just makes me wonder. If we knew, how did Disney not know? Or did they get the ball rolling on this thing before it was going to be obvious it was a bust? It's just a good question because this thing tanked at the box office, man.
1: The big question, how many sequels is too many sequels?
0: You know, Jermaine's thing was that, and it'll be interesting what Kristen says about this as well, but it's a live-action remake.
1: Yeah.
0: So they take the animated Moana from a few years ago, and The Rock reprises his role as, like, the godling-like character that he plays. And Jermaine's thing was that where animation gives you the sense of spectacle and wonder and, like, the comedic value of, like, a weird chicken that follows him around mm-hmm. that's nonverbal and the weird things that that The Rock's character can do as the godling and stuff like that. In animation, it comes off as a spectacle. You know, it's an animated thing. But with CGI and everything, it's just yet another CGI thing that The Rock's doing. You know, it doesn't really resonate nearly as much. But the music's still good, apparently.
1: Well,
0: but
1: there you go.
0: We'll see as far as that goes. I just find that it's amazing that we still have these movies that were basically born online, you know, like the back rooms and stuff like that, that are doing so well at the box office, and these properties that people are used to relying on just aren't necessarily doing all that great.
1: Live action's a tough sell, too.
0: It is.
1: There was one about Mufasa, I think, last year or so, that was also, it struggled at the box office, too.
0: Yeah, some of those, I don't know, Disney seems to really miss the boat on most of these live action ones. I don't think any of them have been necessarily all that well received.
1: Yeah.
0: They would be much better off to, I don't know.
1: Leave it.
0: Yeah, just leave them alone, man. I mean, Cinderella's been out there forever, you know, and it still sells on streaming and Blu-ray and stuff like that. I don't know, remaking it didn't really help it all that much, I don't feel. Anyway, we're going to talk a little bit more about that with Kristen Burt coming up. We have Chef Ball coming up here in just a moment. Our question of the day today is, I want to know, what design concept, new or old, do you passionately dislike? What design concept, new or old, do you passionately dislike? There is a scientific review that suggests modern designs may be physically straining on people's brains. Researchers from institutions across the U.S., U.K., Europe, Asia, and Canada published findings in the journal Vision, arguing that striped floors, flickering LEDs, and repetitive geometric patterns force the brain to work too hard. So I want to know, what design concept, new or old, do you personally dislike? You can text 304-825-5304. Talking about things that I personally like, however, let's go ahead and talk to Chef Paul Smith, who's joining us now. I'm going to talk a little bit about the food and the food industry. How are you doing today, Chef Paul?
2: I'm doing great. Thanks for that. That's very nice of you.
1: I bet Chef Paul has something in a restaurant range, though, that was some design thing he
3: just
1: doesn't
3: getting
1: like.
3: Getting ready to ask, is there anything that you either avoid that you've seen out there or that you've experienced and you're like, I'm never doing that again, like a design concept in a restaurant?
2: Yeah, I mean, I think the tough things, you know, the acrylic, kind of poured acrylic bars and floors. You know what I mean? Where they kind of like, you know, they poured colors in acrylic and then kind of drug them around and then put polyurethane or whatever, or just let it harden on the floors or on the bars. I think those had a second, but they had 15 minutes and then they're gone and they're very expensive to change. I think that's probably the number one thing that I would see, and really anything that would be like super flashy. I think unless you're in Las Vegas, that's great. I think too, you know, the things that were kind of retro, old school, you know, they're coming back around. So if you have an old school retro restaurant, don't change it.
3: Yeah, right. Like, I don't think that an old school diner booth has ever really gone out of style. I think, like, for the last 60 years, you've been able to repurpose that thing and somebody would like it somewhere. Mm-hmm. You know, some of those things seem to always last and to come back in style somewhere. It's funny that you mentioned the acrylic thing. I saw a picture of something this weekend, and I think this was a high-end hotel, I believe, in their public restroom. It had one of these layouts similar to what you were talking about, where they put a lot of collars and patterns behind the, and you could tell that it was supposed to be very high-end and nice, but from a certain perspective, from a certain angle, you actually couldn't tell where to go. And even in walking in it, like, you would go in there and you couldn't tell where, like, the seam to, like, the doorway is to turn to get to, like, where the actual and it wasn't like, it wasn't supposed to be an illusion, it just ended up being one, and people hated it, but it was super expensive.
2: I mean, we're not, you know, we're not hiding a bunker at the Greenbrier, right?
3: Right.
2: You know, That was a busy by design, right?
3: And sometimes I think that can fail just a little bit. You know, a couple of things I wanted to talk to you about, Chef Paul. I've been, and I know that Dave talks to you about these things all the time, but I've been seeing yet again another round of, like, sort of these trendy tastes that we're seeing out there, and we seem to be getting bolder and bolder with some of those tastes, and I was wondering, as someone who has to worry about menu construction and putting those things together and things like that, when is the right time to experiment with something like that, and how do you go about when somebody's, like, really into something that's super briny or whatever it is that is really coming up? Because I know that you've used some of these things in the past very tastefully, but how do you kind of do that without going overkill? Because I've seen some people not do it right, and suddenly everything is like spicy hot pickle everything, and it's like, man, I don't know if you needed to do the everything like that.
2: I think it goes in trends, right? It was truffle, right? And saffron, and those are classic things. But if you kill them, you know, there's certain things that don't need to be messed with. And a little goes a long way. And I think that these bold, bold flavors, super hot, super pickle, super brine, super cure, you can use them as a component on a dish. You know, if you put let's say a chow chow or something that's pickled on a dish that might have a lot of richness in it. If you use too much, it could ruin your palate and be overpowering, especially if you're trying to pair it, you know, with a wine. You don't really want to do vinegar too much with wine because it makes the wine not taste good. But to use a little bit of cure, a little bit of preserve, a little bit of pickle, a little bit of heat does add a little bit of that back palate or cleanse your palate out if you use it correctly. But again, moderation.
3: I found it amazing that, you know, for years, and when I used to travel around the country a lot and I would stop it, I would always try to stop at independent places when I traveled a lot. And even at the most smaller places, you would be able to find regional cuisine that you would be able to find. Like in Louisiana, you can find spicy food, and in New Mexico and places, you can find spicy food. But usually people still had sort of the idea of, well, this needs to be massively consumed by a lot of people, so we're not going to go overkill. Yeah. It seems like that there are some places now, and it's working. I'm not criticizing, but man, it has been the change in the last 10 years where you know, even chain restaurants will take a chance and make something that's either super spicy or has really interesting or exotic spices or something like that in it. People are finding a taste for that.
2: Yeah, I think they are. I think it's, you know, a once in a while thing, right? I mean, we've got, you know, at Bad Happy, we have the butt burner sauce, right? And you can add it to something to spice it up a little bit. But I don't want to put that on everything because you're right. The general public just wants maybe, oh, is that hot? Oh, I feel it a little bit, but then it goes away. They don't want to sit there and sweat because we're doing that enough outside. But, you know, again, moderation, I think, is definitely the key. I think, too, sometimes it might be just a little bit of a gimmick to get the people back in. You know, if you're looking at a chain restaurant, maybe they saw their numbers falling off a little bit. Maybe they just run something that is, hey, come in, this is a double triple pickle or a double triple hot or whatever it is to get people back in. And then they're like, oh, wow, I forgot about this favorite that I really liked here that was the, you know, the Jack Daniel's rib sauce or, you know, whatever it was. So it could be just to get people back in the door. But you're right. I think, you know, people are searching. And I think, too, a lot of today's newer and younger generations are looking for things that are experiential. So you're looking to, you know, have that experience, that Instagrammable moment that, you know, your friends are laughing at you while you're breaking into a sweat after eating the, you know, the ghost chili chip or whatever it is, right?
3: Yeah, right, right. Be careful in some of those because some of those were hurting people. the restaurants are doing a good job of it, but those things you're doing in your house, sometimes you got to be careful in that. I have a couple of questions that came over the text line for you, Paul. One of them fits perfectly in to what we were just talking about a little bit. From the 681 472. What is Dubai chocolate? Ask Chef Paul. What is Dubai chocolate?
2: Well, from what I've seen, it's pistachio. It's almost like a pistachio, what you call a gianduja, where it's kind of like you crush up nuts into a ganache, which is a chocolate and cream mixture, and then you add chocolate in there to it. So it's very rich. Normally has some sort of pistachio, maybe a little gold leaf or something on it. But, you know, that's what I have seen. I haven't kind of jumped full force into that craze, but I know it is a craze.
3: Yeah, I think
2: I had a truffle the other day.
3: Yeah, I've been seeing it everywhere, and I think I tried it on something, but it was sort of a low rent something because I don't want to judge it based off of that. So I'm looking forward to trying it on something that's actually pretty good. Let's see, from the 304-552 question for Chef Paul: do I have to go to Myrtle Beach to get good hush puppies?
2: No, man. Actually, funny enough, I went to the Rice Bowl this weekend.
3: Oh yeah, yeah.
2: For their Sunday buffet. And they have some pretty good sweet hush puppies over there with the honey butter. I mean, I'm not mad at those. I mean, they don't have the onion and it's not as savory as that. I think that it's been a while since I've been to Shuckers down in St. Albans, but I would guarantee, or I think that they have hush puppies there. Hush puppies are one of those things though. It's kind of a Calabash-ish thing. I mean, that was one of the things that I looked forward to every summer growing up in West Virginia, was going to Myrtle Beach and going to an all-you-can-eat buffet and eat my weight and hush puppies and sweet honey butter.
3: That's right. The ones at Rice Bowl, you're right about those. Those have been around forever over there, and those are a nice little treat. Those are some nice hush puppies they have over there.
2: They are. I dig them.
3: Yeah, those aren't bad at all. So there's other places in the area that you can go to get your hush puppies, but this listener also included a nice picture and is really craving some hush puppies, so I get where that comes from.
2: I love a good hush puppy.
3: I was going to ask you, sometimes,
2: again, they need a little bit of onion in them. I tend to like mine a little bit more savory, and, like, you know, you don't want to kind of talk to anybody after because you're like, ooh, I just ate a whole thing of hush puppies.
3: Yeah, exactly. I think that I like mine a little bit more on the savory side as well, but I'm right with you there. I really like the hush puppies. I just had some this weekend, as a matter of fact, and they were pretty good. I have no real complaints with that. The last thing that I wanted to ask, this is from the 304-533. Chef Paul, should I be ashamed for using spice packets when I cook?
2: No, man. No. I mean, there's nothing wrong with that. You know, it's tough to have all of the spices at your house that you need. Let's say you're having a taco, right? It's a heck of a lot easier to go out and get a McCormick's or a Knorr or a packet for 47 cents than it is to buy garlic powder, onion powder, chili powder, cumin, all of the kind of spices that you need in there. And then if you're making chili, you know, if it's a winter and you're making chili or making tacos or something like that you need it for, heck yeah. But if you're like me, at my parents' house, there are a whole cabinet full of basically dead spices, right? That are, you've got everything under the sun. So go out and buy, a Zatarain's and use it up. Don't be ashamed of that.
3: Yeah, I mean, I find those to be really useful. And like you said, I mean, if you don't get something that, if you don't use like star anise all the time, but you have a mix of mm-hmm. something that has the star anise in mm-hmm. it when you need to use it, I mean, great. That means mm-hmm. that you're not letting something go bad that you're buying just for one occasion. There's nothing wrong with that.
2: That's right. I don't know how often I'm going to do Chinese five spice at my house.
3: Yeah.
2: But, you know, if I need it, I can run down to the Asian market and grab one. And I don't need the five spices that go in there, but... No, I would say that's good. A lot of times, too, just be careful when you buy spice, pre-made spice packets or mixes, because they are very heavily salted. Yeah. That's usually the first ingredient because it does carry everything else. So just go easy on the salt when you're doing that. And don't be afraid. Like MSG, I think there was a big kick against it. It's not the worst thing in the world. It is savory. That kind of umami flavor that MSG has isn't bad, depending on, you know, if you're allergic to it or not. But I do like a little bit of that in some things for back palate to give it a little bit more oomph. But, yeah, I mean, in the restaurant, we make our own spice blends. We we toast the spices and grind the spices and all the things. And, you know, we've got 47 spice mixes. And it's inevitable that you're that one that you're looking for, you don't have it. So then you gotta pull it out and do that, you know, those 12 spices in there. And then you've got, 48 of them.
3: That's good stuff, Chef Paul. I appreciate your weighing in and answering some questions for our listeners today and for being with us every week to talk a little bit about the food and the food restaurant industry. Thanks so much for your time again, Chef Paul.
2: My pleasure, guys. Always a pleasure. Thank you.
3: See you next week. That is Chef Paul joining us as he does every week. Yeah, the MSG thing, a little research on that. That's a pretty interesting. That was a moral panic, basically. There's not much there as far as being scared of MSG. Let's do this. Let's go ahead and take a break. We'll come back and talk a little bit about a pregame to our entertainment segment with Kristen Burr. We'll talk in TV and more when we come back.
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4: This is a Bloomberg Money Minute. Worry about chipmakers and rising crude oil prices weighing on Wall Street today, and also investors concerned about possible rising interest rates. Fed Governor Chris Waller says policymakers may need to raise interest rates in the near term if underlying inflation continues to signal broad price pressures. Apple has filed a lawsuit against OpenAI, alleging OpenAI systemically stole its intellectual property by asking former Apple employees to bring information about unreleased products. OpenAI, though, says it has no interest in other companies' trade secrets and will remain focused on building innovative technology. And Delta's CEO says he thinks travelers care more about their seat price than extras like lounge access or limo shuttles. And Ed Bastian says that's why Delta is offering passengers the same onboard seats, meals, and service, but at a lower price in exchange for fewer benefits, meaning reduced mileage earnings or a lower checked bag allowance. Denise Pellegrini, Bloomberg Radio.
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1: 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I'm Matt Murphy from the 580 WCHS Network Traffic Studio. At this time, no major accidents to be aware of. Just look out for stop-and-go traffic on I-64 westbound between the Greenbrier State exit and Fort Hill Bridge. We do have some heavier traffic in that area. Just use caution and get safely to your destinations.
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8: You will do the online dating. We've all done it. I've gone through all of them. I've done Tinder. I've done Bumble and Ancestry.com. And yeah, the last one was not a dating site. I found that out after I paid. That wasn't cool.
3: It's pretty good. 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
12: It was a weekend of family films in movie theaters. Moana made $43 million in ticket sales this weekend, below what analysts had forecast for the film's debut. The live-action remake of that family film comes just 10 years after the original animated version debuted, and just 2 years after Moana 2 hit theaters. Minions and Monsters came in at number 2, collecting $20.5 million.
13: It's good to be back.
12: And Toy Story 5 raked in $18.5 million, enough for third place at the box office. Woo! Meanwhile, the Michael Jackson biopic Michael has now officially grossed more than $1 billion at the global box office. It marks the first biopic to ever pass that milestone.
14: I love you.
13: I know.
12: And happy 84th birthday to Harrison Ford today. Mike Dubosky, ABC News.
3: I'm telling you what, with that Michael biopic, I've seen about half of it now. I haven't watched all of it.
1: Haven't seen the whole thing, huh?
3: Not yet. It's fine. I mean, I like it. It's good. People were questioning, it's pretty lightweight. They didn't tackle any controversy, yada, yada, yada. Well, apparently, as far as making money goes, it was the right thing to do. $1 billion for a biopic is going pretty good.
1: The music's great. What can you say?
3: It's actually, from what I've seen, a very good movie. Yeah. I mean, I wasn't looking for anything hypercritical. I just can't watch anything in one sitting anymore. So I'll eventually get a chance to watch the rest of it, I hope. Let's see. What else is going on from entertainment? Oh, don't forget the Home Run Derby tonight on Netflix. That's going to start at 8 o'clock, so you don't want to forget about that. Also on Netflix, Hot Ones Extra Heat. That'll be on. That's all new tonight as well. We'll take a break. Coming back with Kristen Burt after the break. You're listening to Hotline on Metro News. We are the voice of West Virginia.
23: Good evening. It's 4:30 and 84 degrees in the capital city. I'm Jack Carlson in the 580 WCHS radio newsroom. There will be no trial for the Charleston man charged with firing shots near Laidley Field. 20-year-old Ja'Kai Harrison was arrested in May on wanton endangerment charges. A track meet was going on at the stadium at the time, and the meet was canceled after these shots were fired. Harrison is going to enter a plea agreement rather than stand trial. He was in Kanawha County Circuit Court this morning, and his attorney announced a plea agreement is in place. Harrison is now scheduled to announce the plea in court tomorrow afternoon. A Kanawha County football program is looking to change its culture. St. Albans High School has a new football coach this year. Dan Brown will lead the Red Dragons this fall. Brown and the Red Dragons staff are organizing a town hall meeting on Wednesday. Brown says it's an opportunity to introduce himself and the staff to the community.
9: We want to put ourselves out there and see if there is anybody in town in our community that would like to help, that we've maybe missed. We want to discuss fundraising with everyone. We would like to encourage anybody with a outside-the-box idea to come and share that with us.
23: The meeting begins at 6 o'clock inside the St. Albans High School Auditorium. Pothole trouble on Interstate 64 eastbound in Cabell County. The West Virginia Division of Highways says one lane is reopened after some temporary repair work between mile marker 1 and mile marker 6. The pothole appeared on the eastbound Gimlet Hollow Overpass Bridge last night. The bridge is actually in the process of being replaced. Westbound traffic is already using the new overpass bridge. Eastbound traffic is set to move to the new bridge on Thursday. It's 84 degrees in the capital city. I'm Jack Carlson, 580 WCHS.
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16: With an update of sports, I'm Joe Mercado on 580 WCHS. An impressive start to the summer for WVU All-American infielder Gavin Kelly at the World Collegiate Baseball Championship in Taiwan. Team USA defeated Chinese Taipei 10-6 in the tournament opener on Sunday. Kelly went 5-for-6 with a home run, 4 RBI, and 3 runs scored. Early this morning in Game 2 of the tournament for the Americans, Kelly had a double in a 3-2 win for the USA over Japan. The U.S. team will continue pool play Tuesday against Korea. Qualifying for the West Virginia Open Golf Championship continued on Sunday at Riverside Golf Club in Mason County. Grant Roush of Wahama High School earned medalist honors with a 2-under-par round of 68. And the Reds dropped the rubber game of a weekend series with the Cubs 8-4 on Sunday. The Reds hit the All-Star break with a 43-52 record, and they will return from the break Friday in Colorado. With this update of sports, I'm Joe Percato, 580 WCHS.
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0: Seven minutes until 5 o'clock now. Hey man, we're getting close to that golden hour of five, where hopefully you'll be heading home for your day. Thanks for tuning into Hotline. I'm Dale Cooper on this Monday afternoon, getting you through, hopefully through your work day and heading home here pretty soon. Shout out as always to hashtag 180 Club for those of you that take the ride for the majority of the show. We appreciate you tuning in for any portion of it today, though. Thanks so much for tuning in along these radio networks, as well as on YouTube, Facebook, WVMetroNews.com, and Metro News TV, all these different places where you can now stream Metro News Hotline every single day. And those thousands upon thousands of hours that we have in archive on the podcast archives, it really scares me as AI starts to get better at recognizing voice. And it starts to crawl through, and it's not only assimilating all of the text on the internet, but it's going to start assimilating all the voice on the internet. Man, I have thousands of hours out there. Thousands of hours out there for Weekly and I.
1: I'd like to see AI scoop up your voice and Weekly and then make like a remake of Star Trek The Next Generation, but with your voices.
0: Oh, voices. Well, there you go. Yeah,
1: I think we could make Weekly like Captain Picard. I think that'd be kind of fun.
0: He'd be like, make it so if you want to.
1: I don't know. Yeah, maybe. You never know.
3: That would work out. Well, anyway, we have Chris and Bert, and we have all kinds of Hollywood news that we'll be getting into. Let me respond to our question today real quick here first, or get it out there. A new scientific review suggests that modern designs may be physically straining people's brains. Researchers from institutions across the U.S., U.K., Europe, Asia, and Canada published findings in the journal Vision, arguing that striped floors, flickering LEDs, and repetitive geometric patterns make the brain work too hard. So I want to know, what is a design concept, new or old, that you passionately dislike? What is a design concept, new or old, that you passionately dislike? Let's go ahead and talk to Kristen Burt, who's joining us out from the West Coast today. How are you doing today, Kristen?
11: Doing great. Happy Monday.
3: Happy Monday to you as well. Living on the trendy side of the country, is there any design characteristic that you've seen recently or of any time in your past that you just absolutely hate?
11: I've got a great answer for this. So we have all of these beautiful mid-century modern ranch homes out here in California, and they keep knocking them down and building that modern farmhouse type of look,
3: yes,
11: which takes over the lot, because most of California homes are on a double lot. And then so it just eats up the entire lot. And I'm like, we live out here in California for the sunshine. You should have a big backyard and add color back to your decor. The millennial gray is too much.
3: Oh, yes, man. We have become a colorist society, man, from when it comes to aesthetics, man. Everything. I was looking at just a comparison of fast food restaurants the other day and how McDonald's and Wendy's and Taco Bell and all those things look. I mean, sure, that's fast food, but still, it is design. And when you look at like the early 90s, they were all kind of vibey and colorful with geometric pattern, or like, you know, not these real dense things. They were colorful. And you just don't see those colors with anything anymore.
11: My Christmas is colorful. It's not just white.
3: Nice.
11: You know, it's colored lights on the tree. I want color.
3: Yeah, man. Me too. Yeah, that's my thing with Christmas trees. I put as many lights on there as I can. I want as many colors as we could get in there. The simplicity is not for me. I like the little splashes of color.
11: Man, me too.
3: There's so many things that we need to talk about, but I was very sad this morning to wake up and see that the actor Sam Neill has passed away. And I mean, I know that we're getting to that point where a lot of these actors, I mean, he was 78, but just what a great actor. Been in so many different films. Of course, he probably is most well known for Jurassic Park. But I mean, I remember him in Sunshine. I thought he was fantastic in that. Or was it? No, not Sunshine. The horror movie. I'll remember it in a second.
11: Dead Calm?
3: Yeah. Well, Dead Calm is another one. He's been in so many. And what a great actor. Just a great span of types of movies that he was in.
11: Yeah, he really had an incredible career. TV, film, he did Peaky Blinders on TV. You know, we've seen him in A Long Way Down. Like, you just sit there and think of, like, the breadth of his career. And I know everyone's saying Jurassic Park actor Sam Neill. And that's where everyone really does know him from. The Piano in 1993. I mean, that's an Oscar-winning film. Hunt for Red October. You think about all of these movies, and he really had not only like a successful career, but one through many, many decades.
3: Yeah, absolutely. Event Horizon, one of my favorite horror/sci-fi movies that he was in. He was the lead in that as well. One of my favorite movies. I loved Event Horizon as well. But just a really fantastic actor, and in his playing of Alan Grant on Jurassic Park, always as being a young man, a teenager, I guess, when Jurassic Park first came out, I really felt that he nailed that role in the spectacle and the wonder of those revolutionary CGI at the time. You really felt his reaction even to the CGI dinosaurs and stuff. It really sold that movie.
11: Yeah, and I don't know if people who weren't alive when the first Jurassic Park came out in the 90s, like, this was really a revolutionary type of film. So, you know, he got to work with Steven Spielberg. It's 1993. This was such a game changer when that movie came out.
3: Yeah, and frankly, this wasn't Sam Neill, but I think the special effects look better, just as good, if not better, on Jurassic Park today than what we now have in Hollywood. We went through an era where things were really great, but it seems like that we're taking a little bit of a step back, and special effects are getting a little cheaper these days. I don't know what the deal is with that.
11: Yeah, sometimes technology isn't better. That's what I always like to think.
3: Yeah, that's true. Another question I had for you, and I can't remember if you and Dave talked about this, but Jermaine Lucier from Gizmodo comes on and talks about us, and he was talking about how his impression in talking to people, he really didn't think this Moana film was going to do very well. And I know that it came in under what the industry trackers were, but it really did not do well at all.
11: It didn't do well at all. It stands to lose between $100 and $125 million, which is not great whatsoever. But I think what we're seeing is people are, and audiences are making very distinct choices when they go to the movies. And Moana, the animated film, very, very, very successful. I mean, little girls want to dress as her for Halloween. Yep. The soundtrack's incredible. You know, really put The Rock on the map for the younger generation. But I think what we're looking at is not every animated movie needs to be made into live action. And the audiences are speaking volumes with their dollars, saying, we don't need this. It feels too soon. And, you know, it also feels a little bit like a cash grab, because if you're visiting any of the Disney properties this summer, you know that there's going to be Moana merchandise in every gift shop. And I think that Disney's really going to have to take a hard look at what is working. It, you know, hey, if you wait about a decade and come back with the Toy Story movie, people will come. But if every couple of years you're giving us a new Moana, we're not interested.
3: Yeah, it was really something else. And just observing this through the eyes of my daughter, who's a big fan of Moana, it might be her second favorite. She really likes the Inside Out franchise. That might be her favorite. But she really liked Moana a lot, especially the first movie. She had 0.0 interest in seeing the live action. Just like none. Like, why would I want to see that? Like, she had zero interest in seeing it.
11: And that's exactly it. I mean, if the kids are speaking volumes about this, that, you know, they're the tastemakers on movies like this. They're the ones telling their parents, like, I want to go see this. And it's just their interest wasn't there.
3: On the flip side of that, the Michael biopic surpasses $1 billion in its international release. That thing is nothing but just a massive success.
11: Massive. And talking about trends in movies, you know, this was, even though we know the story of Michael in general, you know what? We wanted to see this. People came out in droves because it was an original movie. We're probably going to get a sequel to this, you know, talking about the second half of his life, which was probably the more difficult chapter to discuss. But as a concert film, this was great. There were plenty of problems with the story and they avoided certain topics, but audience proved that they wanted to show up and see Michael Jackson on the big screen.
3: You know, I think there's room to have, you can do the critical exploration of his life and you can make that movie if you want to. And if people will come see it, that's great. Something that was just a concert film where basically it was a reason to listen to the music and have a little bit of a story behind it. Really good movie as far as that goes. I mean, it checks all the boxes.
11: It was so good. And honestly, I understand Michael Jackson as a public figure is very, very complex and there's a lot of controversy, but I will say that the music will always stand the test of time.
3: There's no doubt. Let's talk a little bit about Tom Cruise as well. Are we finally moving into an era? Now, Tom Cruise has always been lauded as sort of the actor's actor. You know, I don't think anybody's ever accused him of being lazy on the set, but there is some thought about, you're getting up there in age, Tom. You probably need to start getting some roles where you can act your age a little bit. Is that what we're going to get with Digger? It looks like that he's really embracing this role.
11: He is. And this is my personal assessment on this. He wants an Oscar.
3: Yeah.
11: That's the one thing that Tom Cruise doesn't have on his mantle is that Oscar. And this is the way to do it. You have Alejandro Iñárritu, who's known for The Revenant. He got Leonardo DiCaprio his Oscar finally. You had Birdman, which won Best Picture. So he is going to be doing a movie, Digger. It's a dark comedy. So if you see the trailer, it is out there today. You're not going to recognize Tom Cruise. It's Tom Cruise with a gut and Tom Cruise really gray and balding. But I think he's really digging into something different than Top Gun or Mission Impossible that we know he can do over and over again.
3: Yeah, I haven't seen him. I mean, he's done some interesting films and somewhat heavy films. I've never seen him take on a role where he might be physically uncomfortable as much as he probably was in this. It looks like it might be good. It looks like it could be good.
11: I think so. And I think that this is going to be, I mean, it comes out at that perfect time, kind of that Oscar campaign when they all start in the fall. It comes out October 2nd. So it could be interesting. And by the way, if you see the trailer and see what he looks like, I think he looks like Craig T. Nelson.
3: Oh, you're right. Yes, he looks like Coach. You're right.
11: Yeah. I was like, who knew that they looked alike?
3: You're right. Yeah, that's a very good pull there, Kristen. Talking to Kristen Burt about some Hollywood news. One last question I wanted to talk to you about, and this was a head scratcher to me, but they don't pay me for these things. So Netflix has a Monopoly movie coming to stream, and I'm just wondering. We just had a conversation about how people are looking for something new, how people are choosing wisely with their dollars. Now, of course, Netflix doesn't always open up in the theaters, but this feels like something from 20 years ago. I can't believe we have a Monopoly movie being made in 2026.
11: Well, here's the good news. It's not a movie. It's a reality competition series based on the board game.
3: Oh, I misread that. It is. Okay. Oh, my goodness gracious. Okay. Well, that's great to know. So tell me a little bit about it. This is not going to be a movie then. This is going to be a game show, basically.
11: Yes. But you know, you have a good point, though. You know, after Barbie came out, all of the toy manufacturers, Hasbro, which owns Monopoly, as well as Mattel, they're looking to incentivize their properties, their IPs. Like, how can we make G.I. Joe? What can we do with Monopoly? They are looking to do something with Hollywood. So this is kind of timed to the Barbie movie being such a success a few years ago. So it's a $2 million prize, and they're going to have 12 contestants who are going to play a fully realized Monopoly town. And so their job is to get money, buy properties, rent out properties, and people will go bankrupt. People will go directly to jail, and until one single winner is left standing in this. I'm kind of fascinated by this idea, to be honest.
3: I am too. And if you've ever played Monopoly with, there's some people that are just absolute sticklers to the rules, but when you go to like gaming websites and people that do gaming for a living, Monopoly is actually rated very low on the entertainment scale when it comes to entertainment for board games, because it's so rule heavy, takes so long to play and all these different things. So I really wonder if maybe this will finally break the hold of the rules and find a way to make that really engaging and enjoyable.

0: out of Hollywood and the entertainment industry. We'll take a break now. When we come back, we'll do a little on this date right after this.
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2: From ABC News Tech Trends. Apple is suing OpenAI for allegedly stealing trade secrets. The suit, filed in federal court on Friday, claims two former Apple employees, after being hired by OpenAI, surreptitiously accessed hardware-related files, including detailed information about unreleased products. It also names I.O., a hardware startup founded by iPhone designer Johnny Ive, which OpenAI acquired last year. Speaking of OpenAI, the company's head of safety systems, Johannes Heidecke, is leaving, first reported by Wired. It comes amid a larger reshuffling of OpenAI's trust and safety teams. And Blue Sky has a new CEO, officially. Tony Schneider had taken over the role on a temporary basis for the social media company last year after Jay Graber stepped down. Now Schneider is confirming he's taken over the role in an official capacity. Blue Sky started as an internal project at Twitter and has since spun off. With Tech Trends, I'm Mike Dabusky, ABC News.
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6: Good afternoon, I'm Matt Murphy from the 580 WCHS Network Traffic Studio. At this time, no major accidents to be aware of. Just look out for stop-and-go traffic on I-64 westbound between the Greenbrier State exit and Fort Hill Bridge. We do have some heavier traffic in that area. Just use caution and get safely to your destinations.
7: It's Dave Allen coming up on the next show. Bill Lynch from the Gazette Mail will stop by, and St. Albans football coach Dan Brown is here. Your calls and texts, too. It's all coming up right here on the Voice of Charleston, WCHS.
0: It is about 9 minutes until the top of the hour. It's time to do a little bit of On This Date. On this date, it is July 13th of 2026. On this date in 1948, Tony Kornheiser was born. He's 78. On this date in 1963, Spud Webb was born with his 5'7" vertical leap, or he was 5'7" tall. It wasn't his vertical leap, but was able to dunk the basketball. Born this date in 1954, David Thompson from NC State, an NBA guard. He's 72.
8: And in the 40 years since the natives of Shelby, North Carolina first landed at NC State's campus, no one has come close to taking away his title as the greatest basketball player in ACC history. His number 44 is the only jersey to ever be officially retired by NC State's men's basketball.

0: over everybody.
1: Quickly to the front court. Underneath two. Thompson layup.
2: Thompson scored his 2,309 points in just 3 years of varsity play. He also played long before college basketball ever had a three-point line. With his 44-inch vertical leap, indeed, he was one of college basketball's first above-the-rim players who forever changed the game.
3: And born on this date was Harrison Ford. He is 84 today. Also, Richard Cheech Martin from Cheech and Chong was born on this date. He is 80. And going to events on this date in 1962, the 91st British Golf Open, where Arnold Palmer shoots a 276 at Royal Troon.
4: Palmer's feelings can be imagined as he and his wife went to the clubhouse. Golf's most coveted title was his.
5: Oh, dear. Thank you. Thank you, sir. This is very, very lucky.
6: They haven't given you the money.
4: Oh, well. Arnold Palmer, one of golf's all-time greats.
3: On this day in 1982, it was the 53rd All-Star Game. The NL won 4-1 at Olympic Stadium in Montreal. The All-Star was Davy Concepcion from Cincinnati Reds.
7: A base on balls has long been the scourge of many a manager, and the cost of that free pass soon becomes evident as Cincinnati's Dave Concepcion stands in. It's a home run, and for Dave Concepcion, that's something of a rarity. He had hit just one in nearly 3 months of play this year. So this homer, putting his team ahead 2-1, has to be a special thrill. And for the National League fans of Montreal, it's time for a little international celebration.
3: Davy Concepcion, that was in 1982. On this date in 1939, Frank Sinatra releases his first ever single, From the Bottom of My Heart, with Harry James. It didn't chart, but it was a sign of things to come.

0: That was Old Blue Eyes, and again, that was from 1939 is when Frank Sinatra released that. Born in 1942, Roger McGuinn from the Byrds. He was born in Chicago. He is 84 today. Happy birthday. Taking us to the break. Here's the Byrds with 8 Miles High.
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3: This is This Date in Reds Baseball with team historian Greg Rhodes.
4: One of the unforgettable moments at Great American Ballpark took place on this date, July 13th in 2015, when the Reds' Todd Frazier won the Home Run Derby contest on the night before the 2015 All-Star Game. Home Run Derby had become almost as popular as the game itself, and a national TV audience watched as player after player rocketed balls out of the ballpark. But it was the hometown hero Frazier the Reds fans came to see, and he lived up to the pressure, beating the Dodgers' Jock Peterson, who had hit 14 home runs in his last at bat. But Frazier hit 15 to win the crown and send the fans home happy. This July 13th, 2015, this date in Reds baseball.
3: This date in Reds baseball is brought to you by the Cincinnati Reds Hall of Fame and Museum, presented by Dinsmore. 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
5: It is coming up at the top of the 5 o'clock hour. That means it's going to be time for the All-Pro Carl Lee, who's already in studio with us. Carl will join us next hour. For the entire hour, if you have any questions for Carl, you can send us over a text message, 304-825-5304. You can call us next hour, 1-800-765-8255, 1-800-765-TALK. Talk to Carl about several different things. We want to talk about All-Star games or Pro Bowl games, however you want to call it. The All-Stars in sports, we're going to talk about that. Talk a little bit about this Bryce Harper story with the gambling and the video that was sent to the FanDuel client, and just some other things. We might touch on a little bit of World Cup, maybe Conor McGregor, other things coming up here that we'll touch in on, and you as well. So if you want to ask Carl any questions, 304-825-5304. We'll be back after this on Hotline on Metro News.
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6: From ABC News, I'm Michelle Franzen. Following the sudden death of Senator Lindsey Graham this weekend, South Carolina's Governor Henry McMaster appointing Graham's sister, Darlene Graham Nordone, to carry out the remainder of his term until January.
7: Lindsey took care of his little sister in years long departed. It's my honor to ask his little sister, Darlene Graham, to finish his work for him now.
6: A special election will be held August 11th to choose a candidate to run in the general election. The GOP-led Senate also dealing with the absence of Senator Mitch McConnell, who was hospitalized last month. Here's ABC's Jay O'Brien.
8: For 4 weeks, Mitch McConnell's office did not disclose his health condition or why he was hospitalized, but then yesterday, they released a photo of McConnell and his wife, Elaine Chao, and a statement from McConnell explaining that he had a fall, he was briefly unconscious, and then he was treated for a mild case of pneumonia. He was then moved, McConnell says, from the hospital to a rehab facility. He says he didn't have a stroke or a heart attack or anything more serious than that.
6: The White House has formalized its re-engagement in the war in Iran, notifying Congress on July 10th of renewed military action, according to a copy of the notice obtained by ABC News. Iran announcing a blockade of the Strait of Hormuz. Now President Trump says a naval blockade will go back into effect and the U.S. should get a 20% toll.
9: Now we're going to guard it. We're going to get paid for guarding it. A lot of money. But we just want to be reimbursed for doing all of this, for putting our people in danger.
6: The renewed hostilities pushing oil prices higher, and in the U.S., gas prices nearly 10 cents higher a gallon in the past week.
10: Analysts say this will be the first weekly rise in gas costs since back in May. Now, before that new round of strikes yesterday, President Trump suggested the U.S. and Iran were close to a deal to move forward with peace talks.
6: ABC's Karen Hua. You're listening to ABC News.
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15: Good afternoon. It's 5:03 and 84 degrees in the capital city. I'm Jack Carlson in the 580 WCHS radio newsroom. Cloudy skies tonight with a low of 63 degrees. More coming up in your Metro News AccuWeather forecast. The new St. Albans football staff is hosting a town hall meeting on Wednesday. The meeting is an opportunity for the community to meet the staff, including head coach Dan Brown. The meeting begins at 6 o'clock inside the St. Albans High School auditorium. There has been some concern that the Red Dragons won't have a season this fall. Brown says his minimum roster size number is 35. He says it's important to grow that roster size.
16: The more bodies you have for the football team, the better, just due to practice being so intense. With the more guys you have, the more opportunities you have for quality reps. By having 70 guys, you've got an opportunity to go offense and defense.
15: He reports 38 have walked through the doors so far. It's been a little over 2 months since the scary shots fired incident near Laidley Field in Charleston. Police responded to the stadium that day and the track meet was canceled. The 20-year-old Charleston man accused with firing the shots says there's a plea agreement in place with prosecutors. Ja'Kai Harrison was arrested for firing 4 shots near Laidley on May 2nd. He was supposed to go on trial this week. Instead, Harrison will enter his plea tomorrow. Low-income families in the state will have access to child clothes for the next school year despite a delay. The State Department of Human Services usually opens its child clothing voucher applications on July 1st. This year, there's been a 20-day delay. It will open a week from today. Democratic lawmakers in Kanawha County are upset about that delay. Delegate Kayla Young says there's no answer as to why it happened.
17: We got some inkling as to it happening, never got an explanation as to why the clothing voucher program was delayed 20 days. Still waiting on an answer.
15: 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Your Metro News AccuWeather forecast, partly cloudy tonight, a low of 63, mostly sunny tomorrow, a high of 88. It's 83 degrees in the capital city. I'm Jack Carlson, 580 WCHS.
2: Now let's check in on traffic from the 580 WCHS studio.
18: Good afternoon, I'm Matt Murphy with another check of traffic in the 580 WCHS Network Traffic Studio. At this time, no major accidents in Charleston. We do have a minor accident on Bridge Road at Walnut Road. Also, a tree down reported in the Blue Creek area. That's going to be on Elk River Road North at Dublin Hollow. Just use caution in those areas.
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5: It is 6 minutes past 5 o'clock. You're listening to Metro News Hotline. I'm Dale Cooper. Thanks for tuning in. On this Monday means that we welcome into the studio NFL All-Pro Carl Lee is joining me. Carl, hello. How are you doing?
19: I'm doing good. How are you?
5: I'm doing very well. Appreciate you coming in today and spending some time with us. Always enjoy some conversations we have. What do you do this time of year?
19: Well, we are getting ready for football. We have a youth football, and we have a kind of a coaches meeting coming up this week probably, and just try to figure out what's, you know, who's all coaching and what we're going to do and all those kinds of things. So I've had probably like about a 2 week window of kind of slow, not doing too much of anything necessarily, but now it's getting ready to pick up, and by the time I stop, it'll be somewhere next year somewhere.
5: So you're starting to get into your busy season, yeah, then. It's just now starting to start for you. Yeah. Man, I know that just this morning I was going around starting to audit our equipment for football this autumn. You know, it feels weird because we're not even in August yet, but it comes quick, man. First game's in August. Yes. You know, it's the end of August. So, I mean, we're just literally a little over a month away from that thing. What? It seems crazy.
19: And it's crazy. And people don't realize, like, it takes a lot in football to whether you're announcing it or whether you're trying to organize it. It's a lot of different stuff.
5: You know, a lot of moving pieces.
19: Equipment, all that kind of stuff.
5: But one of the things when I was younger, one of the things that I used to do, I don't know, it was like a mental exercise I would do sometimes, but I would take like where I was or going into somewhere for the first time, and I would think about everything that was needed to get everything there. You know what I mean? Mm-hmm. Like the industry that was needed to create like every little bolt and every little nut, the trucks that were needed to ship those things to the locations that they got to and stuff like that. That was a perspective training that I used to do. But stuff like that really makes you think sometimes about like all the little nuances and stuff that you need to move.
19: And I don't think people really realize sometimes what it really does take for whatever it is to actually get it set up and flowing somewhat nicely, if you can find that opportunity to get to that space.
5: I just think of coaching in general, and it's not like this is the NFL or college level. You know, coaches at the high school level, for example, have lives reportedly, as their wives, I guess, but they have lives outside of coaching and the football and different things along those lines. And that's not only for the head coaches, that's for every position coach and everything on there. And that itself is a massive mental undertaking to get your life as a coach set up, because you probably have your own kids and all these other things that you have to take care of. I mean, it's a busy, busy time for people.
19: Yeah, if your kid doesn't play at the level that you're coaching, so if he's middle school and you're coaching high school, you know, there's a day that you kind of trying to get out of there to watch him play, you know, and you probably want to work with him at some point. When does that happen? I think it's a major challenge to actually coach. And if you have a kid that is playing, I think that's the hugest challenge that you could have.
5: Yeah, no doubt. So much respect to all of the administrators, coaches, the athletes too, because I mean the burden is on them too. I mean, you have to start getting in shape and watching what you eat and doing all the right things. I mean,
19: hopefully already.
5: True. Maybe not if you were an offensive lineman like me, but hopefully you're already getting there. And but I mean, it's not a job, but it is a job. I mean, it's something really you got to do.
19: It really is. There's no difference really. To me, in pro football, college football, high school football, and even youth, like, you have to be ready to go to work. You know, I mean, it is actual work, you know, and you trying to teach a little kid how to block or, you know, any kind of specific skill set, that's a challenge. And then if you get him, now you've got to put them against somebody else and judge that. And I mean, there's never an end. You get to the game, you know, he might miss a block or whatever. You got to go back through the process again and explain it to him, and you got to get that guy. That's your man. I mean, it's just never ending.
5: Yeah, it's when you start going down the list, it's a lot. Yes. There's no doubt that stuff that you have to respect and you have to realize and things along those lines. Tonight in Major League Baseball is the Home Run Derby contest, of course, which much like the dunk contest in the NBA is something that really had a heyday at some point in the past where it was really a sort of a cultural moment. It's not quite what it used to be. I think that, you know, people get used to seeing it, the repetitive nature of it. You see it every year. Not always do the biggest stars come out to play in anymore, much like the dunk contest and things along those lines. But that got me thinking a little bit about All-Star game in general. And I know you and Dave talk about this a lot, but I had a couple of different ideas that I wanted to think about. We've talked about ways to improve the NFL All-Star game or the Pro Bowl or something along those lines. And they don't really have a true analog for a home run hitting contest. But right. A home run hitting contest really works perfectly for baseball. It isolates, frankly, the one skill that everybody really does enjoy watching. Mm-hmm. It puts it in a situation where the fans can get really involved and everything with it. They're going back to the swing thing this year. We'll see how that works out. And there are some pretty big names in it this year, so it works out that way. But what would you think is the closest thing that you could do in football to something like that? I mean, I don't know if you want it like a straight-up speed. Is that a little boring, just doing like a 40-yard dash or something? I mean, what would be the closest analog, do you think, in football?
19: Well, and to your point about if you did the 40-yard dash, in most cases, let's say during Deion's time, you probably know who's gonna win it. You know, so the only reality would be to, or excitement to it, would be watching what lineman, offensive, defensive lineman, or quarterback might win it, because most of the time everybody knows who the fastest guy is, whether in the league or for sure on a team.
5: Trying to give some of my I never played at a high level, but I played in line, so I was trying to give some of my linemen a little bit of love. What would be an interest in, because you know, the Ocho, ESPN used to, like, they would put on the Strongest Man contests,
19: yes,
5: and just play those all night long back in the day. They would do it all the time. What would the interest be on doing some, now I don't know if you could do it without hurting anybody, that would be one of the important things, but something that shows like strongman competition type stuff among the linemen and linebackers?
19: See, I think that would go over huge.
5: I would love that, frankly.
19: I think there'd be a lot of people would love that. And I don't think it has to be necessarily just linemen, linebackers.
5: Could be anybody. That
19: it
5: is
19: could
5: true.
19: Be anybody.
5: You hear about running backs, yes, that can bench or deadlift more than anybody. Yes. So yeah, that's true.
19: So I think if you did do a lifting, I won't even call it a contest, but have a program where you're watching a team work out, or a group of guys work out and see what they go through. I think it would be exciting for kids, and I think it would be motivation for them more than anything else.
5: I just, something like playing horse but with lifting things. Hey, I can lift,
19: yes,
5: I can lift that car, and then you go and you lift the car. Can you lift the car? You know, I don't know, but it seems like that there would have to be something in NFL that we could do that would sort of have that impact that that the home run derby contest does in for Major League Baseball, because that really works. The other question I had for you, and this is always one, it usually happens more in baseball than I think than other sports, but I think that you can kind of use it for other sports as well. And that is sort of the phenomena between regular All-Stars, guys that basically are there every year, and guys that have a really good first half. Before, because, you know, the All-Star game's after a half. It's not even at the end of the season, right, like it is in the NFL. It's after a half.
19: Right.
5: So the debate is always, do you give a roster spot to somebody who's had a really good half if it means that one of your perennial All-Stars, maybe even a future Hall of Famer, having a little bit of a down half doesn't make the roster? What do you think as far as that goes that you would like to see the mix on that?
19: I don't understand what would have been the thought process of doing it before the end of the season, and maybe because the season's so long.
5: Right.
19: But even at that, let's just say that you picked it at the end of the season and you played it at the beginning of the next season, I think that would still get you the opportunity to get the best players.
5: No, I see what you're saying. Right?
19: You know, because, like, but I I'll say this: I didn't get the luxury. You know, I had three Pro Bowls. I would not have, if I'd have gotten five, I'd have played in five. You know, but there are people who just, there are guys who are good enough and have a mindset of not necessarily needing to play in the All-Star game,
5: yeah, right,
19: because their expectation is beyond that now, because you've had enough of those. Now you're looking for a championship or another championship more so than you are playing in an all-star game.
5: To that perspective, something that happened last week that actually made me feel pretty good just from a fan standpoint, the Phillies' great pitcher, Zach Wheeler, had been hurt for a large portion of the first half, was having a great season, got hurt, came back, and he's a little down on innings, but his overall numbers are incredible. Like they're very much all-star worthy numbers. Mm-hmm. I think he has a low 2 ERA. I think he's only lost one or two games, and he's like 6-2 or something like that. Has more strikeouts than innings, but I mean, he's just had a phenomenal season, and he's a perennial all-star type of guy that's usually up there. And I was actually heartened to hear him. He came out and he had a great game against the Reds one night last week, which, you know, go figure. But anyway, he came out, struck out a bunch of guys, had a great game, only gave up one run in 8 innings, I think. And after the game, he sort of said, this is a reminder to the All-Star committee who I am. Maybe they'll think twice next time. And to me, because of what you just said, so many players consider the nomination disposable. It's mm-hmm. Another All-Star game. I mean, this is a perennial All-Star guy. Right, it's not like he's never been there before. Right. But he's still hungry to go, and he wants that accolade. And frankly, I was kind of like, I don't really care that much about Zach Wheeler one way or the other, but that kind of made me go, heck yeah, man. You want to go in there, and you want that respect.
19: Yeah, that's the guy. See, to me, I'm thinking I would play in every All-Star game in my head. I would think I would play in every All-Star game that I would have been able to be picked for. If I'd have got 10, I'd have played in 10. Because I just don't know how I could, quote, downplay it. Because if I've done two, why won't I do three? If I've done three, why won't I do five? Because it does something for my name going forward. And you have a chance to play against the best guys. And those best guys they're not always the same guys.
5: Yeah, that's true.
19: So you're going to play against and with some of the best guys that's ever going to play the game. How do you miss that? How do you not want to be part of that? I just don't know how you walk away from it.
5: Yeah, I mean, I've always wondered that question. And like you were talking about earlier, I've just seen so much of this where guys don't really want to play, whatever. It's sort of like the same attitude that people get with bowl games or whatever, from college. Mm-hmm. I don't want to go hurt myself, or who wants to fly and do all this stuff. I just kind of liked it when a guy was like, dang it, I wanted to make the All-Star team, and this is a reminder of who I am. If I was a fan of the Phillies and a fan of that player, that would have made me feel great.
19: In the North-South game, it never dawned on me to think that I was going to get hurt and not be able to play. That was not even a thing for anybody. Now, if you're coming off the end of the season and you are a little banged up, you may not play. But if you finish up the season and you're healthy and you're selected as part of the North-South game, man, I'm playing. I'm playing. It's an honor to say I am one of the best players in the state. How do you – it's easy to – if you talk about it, but don't you want to go out and play against those guys? Like, I wanted to see what Kurt Warner was like.
5: Sure. Oh, that makes sense. Right, yeah.
19: And, me and a friend who's passed away, Eddie Ray Dias, we were like, we want to see him. Like, we want to see him run the ball just one time just to see. And, man, when we saw it, we were like, oh, my gosh, I'd never seen anybody like that. And now you're playing with him. Now, so the next thing I want to do, can I tackle him in open field? Is there any chance I have a way to get my hands on him? I mean, there's so many great opportunities that you will not get by not playing than I think you will get if you do play.
5: Man, that is a great point. And I just wanted to mention that you talked about Kurt Warner there for just a moment, and you're talking about Kurt Warner, of course, the running back,
19: yes,
5: who's from Pineville, West Virginia, went to play for Penn State and the Seattle Seahawks. And by the way, the reason I wanted to bring it up, if you go through the archives of Carl's show, Kurt doesn't do a lot of media.
19: No, he doesn't
5: do a lot of media at all. He did Carl's show. So if you've been wondering what happened to one of West Virginia's great, great high school players, Kurt Warner, who went on to a good NFL career that would have been better if not for injuries.
19: Yes.
5: He did an interview with Carl last year, and it's a great episode. I really enjoyed that. So you can check that out. Do a search for Let's Talk Carl Lee. Kurt Warner, his is spelled with a C, not a K.
19: Yes.
5: So that's how you know the difference between the Kurt Warners. And it'll come right up, and you can listen to that show. It was really good that Carl and Kurt did last year. Like I said, Kurt does not do a lot of media. I've tried to get him on Hotline many times, and very nice, but consistently very, no.
19: Yes, it's a polite no.
5: Yes,
19: it's just consistently. Yeah.
5: But Carl got the access and had him on the air, and I thought it was very good. Let's do this. Let's take our break. We need to come back, and we'll play a little bit of In or Out right after this.
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20: This is a Bloomberg Money Minute. Following an uproar from privacy advocates and parents, Meta Platforms flip-flopping, now suspending an AI tool it just launched last week that made all photos on Instagram accounts available for anyone to create AI-generated images. Oil prices higher today as the U.S. and Iran traded fire overnight. President Trump says the U.S. will hit Iran hard tonight and tomorrow, and that the U.S. military will reinstate the blockade on Iranian ports and coastal areas starting tomorrow. With that, the Dow today down 138 points, 0.25% lower. The tech-heavy NASDAQ took the worst of it, tumbling 408 points, down 1.5%, and the S&P lost 60. Oil closing more than 8% higher, above $78 a barrel. That sent shares of ExxonMobil and other oil companies higher. And bank chargebacks on the rise. That's when you get your bank to reverse a credit or debit card transaction after finding out you've been a victim of theft or fraud. Juniper Research says there were 158 million chargeback requests last year. Tom Busby, Bloomberg Radio.
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3: Good afternoon. I'm Matt Murphy with another check of traffic in the 580 WCHS Network Traffic Studio. At this time, no major accidents in Charleston. We do have a minor accident on Bridge Road at Walnut Road. Also, a tree down reported in the Blue Creek area. That's going to be on Elk River Road North at Dublin Hollow. Just use caution in those areas.
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4: It is 26 minutes past the hour. 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I hear you laughing at me. 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
5: What part of the chicken is the popcorn?
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6: I've never really had it, I don't think. So I'm going to try it. So that I guess that should be in, because I'm going to try it.
4: Let's see. 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I'm going to be in because I know my wife really likes the popcorn chicken. 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There wasn't much chicken in it, so we'll see how that
6: you
4: goes.
6: You turned me away.
4: Moving to gut reaction, how about Play-Doh for adults? 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Play-Doh for adults, Matt, in or out?
5: Well, I can smell this one. It's the world is so heavy, sometimes we just need to play a little bit, right?
4: Agreed, sure.
5: I don't know, it seems a little strange, but I mean, I'd be slightly in on that too, I think.
4: The interesting thing about this is I feel like it's mimicking what Lego did, because when Lego almost went bankrupt, one of the imprints that they started was their floral imprint.
5: Yeah.
4: And that's one of the things that they used to get a boost back. So it feels a little copycatish.
5: I don't know.
4: We'll see. Yeah. We'll see. What do you think, Carl? Adult Play-Doh, in or out?
6: I don't need it for me, but I'm sure somebody might need it, so I'll be in.
4: They start around $25 at Amazon, Target, and Walmart. The TikTok shop debuts on July 16th, so you can get the first ones coming up in just a couple of days. You know what? Because I'm in on just modeling clay, I really love modeling clay as an adult, and I use that with my daughter all the time to make stuff. I'll be in.
5: Play-Doh smells better.
4: Yes, it does. That's very true. Play-Doh does smell better. Moving on now to celebrities. Well, I want to talk a little bit about Spaceballs. The Spaceballs 2 is coming out. Spaceballs, the new one. And it's going to star Mel Brooks is going to be in it. Bill Pullman's going to be in it. But also Rick Moranis is going to be in the movie. Rick Moranis is back from acting since the early 1990s, where he retired after his wife, Ann Belsky, died of cancer in 1991. He chose to step away from Hollywood and raise his kids himself. He hasn't been in a film since 1996's Big Bully. He's had a couple of cameos in some commercials, but no movie since then. So this is the return, playing Dark Helmet. Rick Moranis is back for the first time since 1991. So Rick Moranis, Matt, in or out?
5: I am so in on Rick Moranis.
4: Carl, Rick Moranis, in
6: or out?
4: Gotta
6: be in.
4: I love Mick Moranis. I always have, and I'm looking forward to Spaceballs 2. I am definitely in on Rick Moranis.
5: We were in on everything.
4: I know, man. That turned them all over, man. That never happens. I'm going to have to brag the weekly tomorrow that we got it. Matt, I appreciate it. Carl, thank you very much.
7: Yep.
4: Carl will be back with me right after this. We'll go ahead and take a break. You're listening to Hotline on Metro.
8: Good evening. It's 5:30 and 83 degrees in the capital city. I'm Jack Carlson in the 580 WCHS radio newsroom. Despite child clothing vouchers getting the go-ahead for this fall, Democratic lawmakers have some questions. The applications open July 20th through West Virginia's Temporary Assistance for Needy Families, TANF program. It's a 20-day delay past when it normally opens. Kanawha County Delegate Hollis Lewis says the vouchers help the recipients in many ways.
9: It's something that may seem trivial for most people, maybe something that we take for granted, but it's a situation in which a lot of kids, their self-esteem can be based on that. So it's something that we shouldn't play with.
8: The State Department of Human Services approved the application date last week. There was concern that the vouchers wouldn't be awarded this year after Governor Patrick Morrissey said in May the TANF program had a $40 million budget shortfall. The St. Albans football program is looking for stability going forward. The program has not experienced a winning season in 18 years. They're turning to new head coach Dan Brown this fall. He spent last fall at Sherman Junior Senior High School in Boone County. A big priority for Brown is roster size. He says retention is very important to him.
10: We want to get kids out, but we also, for us to be successful, and it's something that's measurable, is how many kids that we bring back year over year. Like, how many freshmen come out this year, and then how many of those freshmen do we keep as sophomores?
8: St. Albans is hosting a town hall meeting Wednesday night at 6 o'clock to introduce the staff. It's taking place inside the St. Albans High School Auditorium. We'll have coverage of the Major League Baseball Home Run Derby tonight starting at 8 o'clock here on 580 WCHS. It's 83 degrees in the capital city. I'm Jack Carlson, 580 WCHS, the voice of Charleston.
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13: With an update in sports, I'm Joe Percato on 580 WCHS. A pair of Mountaineers heard their names called pretty early on day one of the Major League Baseball draft on Saturday. Junior pitcher Dawson Montessa was the first to go with the 72nd pick to the St. Louis Cardinals. Fellow junior and Big 12 Pitcher of the Year Max Yell was taken 19 picks later by the Kansas City Royals in round three. On day two of the draft on Sunday, WVU commit Owen Henney was selected by the Cardinals in round six. Outfielder Paul Schoenfeld was taken in the eighth round of the draft by the Arizona Diamondbacks. Graduate student pitcher Ian Korn was selected in the 10th round by the Giants. Incoming freshman Kyle Castillo was taken by the White Sox in the 13th round. And Reese Bassinger signed a free agent deal with the Toronto Blue Jays. Before the start of the 11th round, junior Armani Guzman announced that he would return to WVU for his senior season. With this update of sports, I'm Joe Percato on 580 WCHS.
2: Since 1927, the voice of Charleston, 580 WCHS.

0: You're listening to Metro News Hotline. I'm Dale Cooper. Wrapping up the show just about a little over a half, or a little less than a half an hour left. So a couple more segments left with Carl Lee, the All-Pro from Minnesota Vikings and the New Orleans Saints is with us. You're welcome to send Carl a message. If you have any questions for him yourself, you can send him a message, 304-825-5304. That's 304-TALK-304. Let me check real quick, see if anything new for Carl. Nothing new for Carl right now. But you're welcome to send any questions in for him, 304-825-5304. I thought we'd take just a second to talk a little bit about this Bryce Harper story that broke last week and then had a couple of follow-ups over the weekend. And Dave and I never really talked about it a lot on air last week, so I don't have a lot to clean up. So I can kind of present the thing, first of all, how it was originally covered and then what it ended up being. So news started breaking late last week or middle of last week. The story about the Phillies, Bryce Harper. And Bryce Harper was a client of the service FanDuel received a video from Bryce Harper that was basically a not really a thank you video. It was just like a, hey man, we have our eyes on you, we know what your son's name is, not in a creepy way necessarily, just like he name checked his son and the baseball team that his son played for, wished him a good luck at his job, like all of these really personal details from this client from FanDuel. And the client got this as a perk from FanDuel from Bryce Harper. And it just so happened to coincide with a point with this particular client of FanDuel that was during a time that he was trying to slow down, to whittle away his betting, because he was a whatever the executive club, like he's one of the highest level members of FanDuel who was making a lot of money. And then his fortunes turned and he was actually a couple million dollars in debt to the service when he received this video. So the feeling of it is, hey, you're slowing down. Remember, here's at best case, here's one of your perks. Here's Bryce Harper telling you that you're a valued member of our community or a fan, mm-hmm. FanDuel community. So when this story first broke, there was a lot of backlash, frankly, to Bryce Harper and FanDuel for this, because it seemed like a player that makes hundreds of millions of dollars was recording a personal video to a person who was doing some personal sports gambling, who was in debt a few million dollars. And it just sort of, the public relation on this was not going well. And so that was sort of the story as it was framed last week. More information has now come to light that the way that this thing actually plays out is there was an executive for FanDuel who purchased standalone a Cameo. Now, Cameo is another service that you can use online where celebrities will get on there, and basically, depending on how famous they are, they charge a fee to do things. And some of them do it as a charity. Like I bought one for Dave Weekly a while back, and the one that I bought, the person donated the money to charity for it. So they would do your customized greeting, but they donated the money that they got from it for charity. Some of them will do that, and so you can get like a birthday greeting to your son or something like that from his favorite ball player or his favorite actor, right, or whatever it might be. So somebody from Cameo reached out to Bryce Harper, had him do this video, paid for this video through Cameo, and dropped in all of these names of this FanDuel client's son, the school he went to, some personal details about him, just to make it a personal message to him. And then he takes it off of the service Cameo, repurposes it through FanDuel, and sends the video to the FanDuel client, where it seems like that it's a perk to his membership that he got a personal message from Bryce Harper. And so now the question is, I mean, there's a lot of problems here. Number one, Cameo was probably defrauded in this situation, because that's not the purpose of their... In fact, I've looked into Cameo to do some things for our show before. I was going to try to get Samuel L. Jackson to do some stuff for our show because we have that Friday thing that we do with the snakes on the plane. Samuel L. Jackson is on Cameo, so I was actually going to look into getting Samuel L. Jackson to cut some stuff for us. And it wasn't overly expensive. Like, I think that I probably would have done it, but I couldn't use it commercially. So I couldn't have used it for the show. So there are reasons that you can't use some of these things. And I have to think that repurposing the video as your own property that you're sending to someone to solicit them basically for business has to not be above the board. But even beyond that, you as a former player, Carl, what would guys think that either you know now or that you played with, that they were basically tricked into doing this video?
1: My first thought is like, and then to your question, I don't think players would think that you were tricked. That would be the first thing. they were like, you know, I think guys are hard, you know, teammates are hard on each other, especially when you make that kind of mistake. Man, you knew that, that you couldn't do that. Why would you even, why are you even part of it? Like, why are you even entangled in it at all? And to me, that's my whole question, whether it's, whether you did or you didn't or you didn't, you're invested in it. Like you are part of it. Your name can be associated with it. So you're included in it.
0: We have to look at this at the league level too, right? I mean, because the league allows it.
1: But, and again, I don't see, I'm thinking football primarily where you can't.
0: Right. Yeah. Right.
1: You
0: right,
1: can't
0: right.
1: do it. You know, you, there's no, or I shouldn't say you can't do it. They say that you can't do it, but I don't know if there's like a repercussion unless, I don't know if there's a real true repercussion of it that's, if you do this, this is what the consequences are. So, but if you do it, now we'll figure out what the consequences are. You know, and I don't think that works. I think you, if you tell me that this is the repercussions of my actions, if I do that, now I have to make a huge decision based on what that repercussion is of whether or not I'm going to even do that. And see, to me, like, I'm not a gambler, but I do believe that there are people who are gamblers who just can't, you know, they can't, some bets they just can't turn away. You know, and you just, it's just something that you do. And my question is, why? Why are we even here? Why are we even having this, really having this discussion? Not saying that you weren't supposed to, but come on. Like, who are the people you're dealing with?
0: Yeah.
1: Do you know them? Are they straightforward? Can you actually trust them? I mean, I think there's too many questions that I would have in gambling, betting, whatever you, however you define it. It's just too many. There's too many risks for me to be involved in it because I just don't know enough about it and enough about the people, what they can and can't do with my money. Nah, I'm not in that.
0: You know, so you're not really necessarily, not to put words in your mouth, but plausible deniability that people have, like, hey, look, they just came to me and talked to me about it. You're saying that you're a grown person and you have eyes and ears and you see what's going on. You know, I mean, can you make the claim of ignorance one way or the other? Maybe not specifically to the Harper situation, but in some of these situations, maybe the claim doesn't mesh with the with what should be obvious.
1: I shouldn't be there. If the conversation comes up, if somebody's talking about, hey, let's bet on this kind of stuff, the first thing I'm going to do, I'm going to ease my way away from it and stay away from it. I'm not going to be part of it. If you stay in that, if you stay in that environment, if you are with people who do gamble, do bet. What is everybody thinking that you're going to do?
2: You know, we talk about all the time about how, from a fan perspective, gambling's everywhere. I mean, it's, yes, you know, on TV, it's part, it's whole segments now. But
1: commercials.
2: On the other side of things here, not just gambling, but I mean, like this Cameo thing, for example, there's a lot more opportunities for players to make money. It's no longer just go out onto court, go out onto the field, make money. But it's like,
0: it's,
2: hey,
0: even beyond,
2: you know,
0: shoes now. It's not even just shoes.
2: No, and not even just shoes, apparel, whatever. Yeah. But it's now, it's like, hey, if you'll make this video, you could make money this way. Well, if you'll just do this interview for us, or if you'll just do this appearance for us, we'll give you X number of dollars. As a player, especially somebody, I mean, Carl, you grew up here in West Virginia. Mm-hmm. We know what it's like growing up here. Money management isn't a tool that everyone here has. Some people, they're lucky enough, they grow up in a family where money management is talked about. For others, you know, these kids grow up on the streets, happen to be really good athletes, and then they get the break and they get to become college athletes and pros. All of a sudden, all this money opportunity is everywhere, and they have no idea how to manage that.
0: And there's something to be said, too, I think. And again, I'm not, you know, a lot of times we're dealing with adults here, so there has to be some responsibility. But if you grow up and you see a certain logo that's along, like you have the NFL logo and then Acme Corporation is next to the NFL logo, and you grow up seeing Acme Corporation logo there all the time, and then you're in the league and one day you get a business card from somebody with Acme Corporation and they're talking about wanting to do some business with you, you're like, oh, hey, the league does business with you all the time. I'm right there.
1: Right.
0: Well, I mean, those logos on the leagues now are not Acme. They're gambling places. And so, I mean, why would you not think that you can do, I mean, to some level, do business? I wanted to steer this just a minute because I also wanted to, because this is somewhat related, I think, to what's going on, not so much with gambling, but with players as a commodity and this environment we're in. Yet another story coming out of the Clippers and the owner of the Clippers was Steve Ballmer, and who were looking to trade Kwame Leonard. And now yet another situation where it looks like that there was, have you heard anything about this?
1: No. Uh-uh.
0: Okay, so this is another situation where it looks like a player was being paid basically under the table. And what's been happening with the Clippers before and the embezzlement that was uncovered in the NBA earlier in the year was like basically creating like fake corporations and getting players money from doing something with those corporations, you know, like supposedly working mm-hmm. for a local corporation. And basically they're shell companies that they're putting together to funnel more money on top of the max contract that you can get in the NBA. So guys will sign for the max contract or whatever it is. And also, oh, by the way, you're the CEO of whatever this company are, and you're getting more money doing it that way. That's very rudimentary on how this thing's working. But what I'm wondering is, so you have to know as a player that there's something that's not right about this. It's like a CEO of, I mean, I don't do anything for them, but I get paid $5 million a year or whatever doing it. What do you think is going to happen when you go to get traded? I mean, how do you expect for this to all stay covered up? Like when you go to get traded or sign your new contract or do whatever, do people just not care? I mean, this is going to get exposed.
1: I think the money is greater than the risk.
0: Oh, that's 100% it, isn't it?
1: You know, I think when you start talking about, especially basketball, you start talking about, you know, that guy that anybody's going to be interested in, he's making money already. So the money that we're going to entice you with has to be bigger than that. And I'm looking at that, and that's got a few, three or four extra zeros somewhere. Hey,
0: okay, yeah.
1: Let me take a shot at it. You know what? What? There's no harm in it. I don't see no harm in it. I don't think this is really a bad thing. I'm going to be in the dark anyway. You know, my money's going to be under the table anyway, and I'm going to get all this money back. Perfect. So
2: kind of play dumb.
1: Really. Yeah.
0: The plausible deniability aspect.
2: Yeah.
0: There's so much of that that's going on right now. Let's do this. Let's take a break. When we come back, we'll wrap up. We're going to wrap up the show. Carl Lee is, I think he's getting ready to do his podcast. We'll see what Carl's going to talk about tonight on that. And we'll wrap up the show when we come back. You're listening to Hotline on Metro News.
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4: I'm Nick DeLuca. ESPN's NFL Survey Series continues with quarterbacks, league executives, coaches, and scouts to help rank the top 10 players at 11 positions. Bills quarterback Josh Allen leading the way at number one, with Joe Burrow and Lamar Jackson rounding out the top five. In that order, ESPN Radio's Evan Cohen disagrees.
5: There is no justification in my mind to put Joe Burrow above Lamar Jackson. Lamar Jackson is a more proven player in the NFL than Joe Burrow, and it's not close. I understand that Joe Burrow has been to a Super Bowl. I get it. He's got that over Lamar. He didn't win this Super Bowl. And Lamar has two MVPs. Could have won a third pretty easily with the season he had. And Lamar Jackson being below Joe Burrow is absurd.
4: Cohen on unsportsmanlike Burrow's 16 games with at least 300 passing yards and 3 touchdowns over the last 5 seasons are 2 more than any other quarterback. Jackson, the 2-time MVP, led the NFL in yards per completion last season. Elsewhere, the NCAA is facing a federal class action lawsuit against its new eligibility rules. 11 athletes, including Division I basketball standouts Cade Tyson and Brock Wisney. The NCAA recently announced an eligibility rule change that grants all athletes 5 years to compete, but did not grant athletes who exhausted their eligibility in the 2025-26 season an additional year. University of Michigan's regents are expected to discuss an investigation into the culture of its athletic department on Thursday, with a decision on the future of athletic director Ward Manuel coming in the near future. Michigan commissioned the investigation back in December following the firing of football coach Sharon Moore for an inappropriate relationship with a staff member.
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8: Good afternoon, I'm Matt Murphy with a last check of traffic. No major accidents to be aware of. Traffic is moving smoothly along I-64. We do have an accident in the Roxalana Hills apartment complex in Dunbar, and we have an accident with injuries on Indian Creek Road and Trinity Way in the Bream area. Just use caution in those areas.
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10: Wrapping up the show here on a Monday afternoon. Thanks for tuning in to Metro News Hotline. Dave Weekly will be back tomorrow afternoon. I'll slide back on over to the producer's chair, where Matt Murphy has been occupying very well all day today. Appreciate all the work you're doing back there, Matt. Thank you very much.
11: Why, thank you. And you're welcome.
10: We've been talking about all kinds of things here, but I wanted to take it just a couple minutes to remind folks. I mentioned a few minutes ago how Carl last year had the former running back out of West Virginia, Kurt Warner, on the program. He went to Penn State, was a great running back for the Seattle Seahawks, and

0: So injuries kind of slowed him down a little bit. But I just wanted to take take just a moment to remind folks of all of the folks that you've had to come through on your podcast before, because it's not just you've had Kurt Warner one. You also had on, you've had on Randy before. You've had on Jason Williams, Christy Martin recently, Alexa Hornbuckle. Sterling Sharp is like a regular on your program. You've had Sterling on a few times now.
1: Yeah.
2: Sterling takes over whether you want him to
0: Sterling
2: or not.
0: Sterling does.
2: God love him.
0: And Sterling was on Carl's show literally the Monday after he was inducted into the Hall of Fame. He made a stop in West Virginia to be on Carl's show in studio on his way back from being in the Hall of Fame.
2: He hadn't even taken the jacket off yet. He was still in the gold jacket.
0: And it was a whole thing where people tried to get the jacket off of Sterling while he was here. But all of this just to say, check it out. Go to any of your favorite podcast players. You can do Let's Talk Carl Lee. Do that search in there. Subscribe to it. It's a weekly podcast that comes out. We usually drop those episodes on Thursday in the Charleston area. You can hear them over the air on Thursday nights or on Sunday afternoons. We air them here over the air here, and you can check them out. But seriously, the folks that Carl's had on there, who was the line of defensive backs you had on there earlier this year? You had your whole defensive backfield back there with you.
3: I had
0: you.
3: Vincey Glenn, Todd Scott, and Audrey McMillan.
0: Yeah, man. I mean, if you just love like hearing about like stories from the league, the NFL back in the day, guys that Carl played with, he has on the program every once in a while. He has access to some of these. Like I said, Kurt Warner's a guy that I tried to get on the radio for years and has done no media in West Virginia. In fact, the only media in West Virginia that I know of that Kurt Warner has done in the last 30 years is Let's Talk with Carl Lee. So if you want to check that out, I encourage you to go over there and check that out. Speaking of which, what do you guys want to talk about tonight?
3: We're actually going to deal a little bit into the quarterback issue. Like, who is, there's a top, I think it's like a top 10 or so quarterbacks.
0: I love these lists.
3: And I'm interested in to seeing, especially with Hollis being a quarterback, and I think he's going to be by phone, and I'm sure that me and Lisa will have a good fight trying to figure out who is really the best quarterback that's in the game now. And of course, I'm going to probably throw out like, okay, so tell me who you think the quarterback back in the day was. Who do you think is the best?
0: Yeah, I like to hear that stuff. Yeah. So that's going to be on Let's Talk with Carl Lee. You'll be able to check that out on Thursday. We'll put that up there, and it'll be a fresh episode. Get you out of here real quick on this question. You have 30 seconds or less to answer this. You just talked about interceptions. What was the most satisfying interception that you had in the NFL? The guy that you just wanted to get, that you were happy to get. Was there anybody?
3: The second pick of Marino.
0: Yes.
2: Yeah.
3: I got a two pick game on him.
0: Ooh.
3: One of them was a pick six, and the other one was just for the enjoyment.
0: Whatever, you got it. Yeah. You got it. You got it twice. Yeah. I love it. I love that story. All right, let's go ahead and take a break. We'll be back to wrap up the show after this.
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0: Well, that's going to do it for us. We're out of here. Thanks very much for tuning in to Metro News Hotline on a Monday. Dave Weekly's back tomorrow. Thanks so much for tuning in. For Matt Murphy, I'm Dale Cooper. 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
15: From ABC News, I'm Michelle Franzen. The U.S. is carrying out a fresh round of strikes against Iran. President Trump, in an interview on the Hugh Hewitt Show, downplaying the memo of understanding between both countries.
16: You know, it's a standard tactic in the U.S. that you go to a memorandum of understanding and then you go to the deal. I said, just go to the deal first. But you know what? It was sort of a test. And they weren't there. They didn't honor the test.
15: The White House notified Congress on July 10th of renewed military action, that according to a copy of the notice obtained by ABC News. Following the sudden death of Senator Lindsey Graham this weekend, South Carolina's governor appointing the 71-year-old sister, Darlene, to serve what remains of his term through January. Graham had just won the state's Republican primary to run for re-election in November. ABC's Christian Cordero has more.
17: We will see a primary election, a special election, of course, in the state of South Carolina, and that person will decide who replaces Senator Graham as far as the Republican ticket goes for his previous re-election campaign, and that term will start in January.
15: A preliminary medical examiner's report shows Graham died from a tear in his aorta stemming from heart disease. In Biddeford, Maine, today, federal immigration authorities were involved in a fatal shooting. A state attorney general's office statement says agents were carrying out an enforcement operation and opened fire when the man tried to flee, moving toward them. Maine Congresswoman Shelley Pengree is calling for federal and local investigations.
18: We're hoping to hear from ICE that there were body cameras and that there'll be a thorough investigation. We're very anxious to make sure that, you know, the city of Biddeford and the state of Maine are able to be involved in the investigation as well.
15: Chipotle is heading south of the border. The fast casual chain that dishes up tacos and burritos announced it's opening its first restaurant in Mexico this week in the state of Monterrey. Chipotle says it plans to expand into Mexico City next year. 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
15: A new survey finds the percentage of Americans who have tried GLP-1s for weight loss has never been higher.
20: The Gallup organization surveyed 5,000 people spread across all 50 states, finding that 15% of them have tried GLP-1 drugs since they hit the market, and about 11% are on them now. That's more than triple the percentage of 2024. The Gallup National Health and Well-Being Index doesn't draw conclusions, but did find that the national obesity rate has fallen to 36.4% of the population, 5.5% lower than in 2022. Jim Ryan, ABC News.
15: 12 states are now suing to block the proposed merger between Paramount and Warner Brothers Discovery to try to keep it from moving forward.
21: The new lawsuit claims the $110 billion deal to merge two of the largest entertainment companies in the world would result in less competition, higher prices, and fewer options on the big and the small screen. California Attorney General Rob Bonta leading the effort.
22: Movie theaters, basic cable TV distributors, and audiences on every sofa and in every movie seat would feel the impact of this unlawful merger.
21: Mike Dubosky, ABC News.
15: In Massachusetts today, nurses went back to work at Brigham and Women's Hospital in Boston to cheers. It follows the largest nursing strike and lockout in the state's history that ended. Nearly 4,000 nurses went on a one-day strike last week, striking nurses asking for better raises and benefits. Michelle Franzen, ABC News.
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25: Good evening. I'm Jack Carlson in the 580 WCHS radio newsroom. A Kanawha County man will be sentenced tomorrow for a Sheets shooting death. 19-year-old Jacob Fields pleaded guilty in May to five charges in the death of 42-year-old Tiffany Atkins outside the Kanawha City Sheets store in May 2025. He faces up to 1 year in regional jail for an involuntary manslaughter charge and potentially 15 years for each of the four wanton endangerment charges. A plea agreement is set for tomorrow afternoon in Kanawha County Circuit Court. 20-year-old Ja'Kai Harrison has a hearing scheduled for 1:45. He's charged with wanton endangerment for the May 2nd shots fired incident outside Laidley Field in Charleston. Harrison's attorney told Circuit Judge Tara Salango there's an agreement in place in court earlier today. Your Metro News AccuWeather forecast, partly cloudy tonight, a low of 63. Mostly sunny tomorrow, a high of 88. In the 580 WCHS radio newsroom, I'm Jack Carlson.
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29: 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Do you believe in miracles? Yes!
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32: 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Brad and Greg with you this evening. Text line's open, 304-8255-304. We'll get into some of your texts coming up in the show. But first, welcome back to Coach Hunter. Coach Hunter, good evening. Welcome in.
33: Well, welcome to you.
0: Feels odd. Neither of us have been here for a week.
32: We're back, ready to go, ready to roll. And you've got a nice new Steelers shirt on there,
0: Thank
32: Coach.
0: Thank you. Now, that birthday is, present a few weeks ago.
32: That's very nice.
0: Yep.
32: I like that. Very
0: My
32: good.
0: My younger nephew got this for me.
32: Very good.
0: So, yeah.
32: Looking good. Looking good.
0: You as well. We're both fresh off vacation.
32: Fresh, rested, ready to roll, and we got a lot to talk about. Even though this is the area of the year, time of year, when it's one of the slowest of the year. No Major League Baseball going on, but we do, you know what we do have? We do have NBA Summer League. So if I get distracted here, pardon me, but I've got one up on my screen on my iPad. I've got the other one up here. We've got Summer League underway. A couple West Virginia players already underway in today's game. One of them, Toby Okoni. For the Knicks, had a good couple of possessions in there that we'll get into here in just a bit. We'll talk about him. We've got baseball to get into as well. What a weekend for the Mountaineers. The year of the Mountaineer continues in the baseball world as guys were getting drafted and signed left and right. And also big news on a returnee that we'll get into
0: big
32: a little bit.
0: News.
32: So baseball to talk about here in just a few minutes. We have basketball to get into as well on the men's side. We have a game time for the opener on the Players Era Tournament in Las Vegas. And if you don't know this, here's a little bit of a spoiler alert. We'll get into it in a minute. If you don't know this already, I'm sorry. I'm sorry for you fans. I'm sorry is all I can say. We'll get into the details coming up here in just a little bit. We've got football to talk about. We'll dive into that here in just a few minutes as well. Recruiting continues. It never stops, as Coach Hunter likes to say. Two more commitments come in for WVU over the weekend. Greg is standing by in the recruiting center. He'll get to those here in just a few minutes as well. Text line is open, as I mentioned, 304-825-5304. That's 304-TALK-304. We'd love to hear from you, get into questions and comments here in just a little bit. Oh, I also forgot to tell you, Tony's going to join us. Tony coming up here in just a little bit. We'll talk to him about that basketball start time and all of this baseball news as well. So Tony Caridi coming up here in just a few minutes. Greg, let's start with that baseball news. Because it has been, as we know, just a tremendous year, a really tremendous couple of years, and it continues with the talent from WVU entering the Major League Baseball draft, as there were multiple guys that were taken. Dawson Montessa was the first one off the board. The Cardinals, the West Virginia Cardinals, going into the Mountaineer program for yet another prospect. And we've talked so much about Dawson, had him on this show back around when was that? Was that the regional time? It was just after after the regional, right?
0: Yes.
32: After he had that great performance in the regional and talked about just his dynamic arm talent, as the scouts like to say, throwing upper 90s. And we saw him in big moments in particular at the end of the year really rise to the occasion. So Dawson getting a chance to go into the Cardinals organization. He was the 72nd pick. Max Yale, Big 12 pitcher of the year, third round of the Kansas City Royals, 91st pick. Good to see Paul Schoenfeld get a crack here. Eighth round, 236 overall. He goes to the Arizona Diamondbacks. And then Ian Korn, another one of those guys coming up from the Division II level that just had an unbelievable year for the Mountaineers, goes in the 10th round to the Giants, 298th overall pick. So congratulations to all of those guys. And it set up a pretty good stat here, Greg. The Mountaineers have now had at least four players selected in the Major League Baseball draft for the last 3 years. So no surprise here, coincides with being one of only two programs to make three straight super regionals. What do you need in order to do that? You need some great players. West Virginia has had those players as of late. It continues. Reese Bassinger also signing a deal with the Blue Jays. He'll join former Mountaineer Sam White in the Toronto organization. So good luck to Reese as he begins his journey. So a bunch of guys getting their crack here in the professional baseball ranks.
0: Yeah, you're exactly right. And you know, you and Tony talk about it all the time on the basketball side of things, and certainly we know about it in football, but it's true in all sports. I mean, if you're going to be elite at the college level, you need pros, right? Maybe not your whole roster full
32: of
0: them,
32: guys. Yep.
0: But the more you can have guys that are elite professionally, the better ultimately your program's going to be. And again, we'll see what happens. There's none of these that are guaranteed to be the next J.J. Weatherholt and be rookies that are fighting for Rookie of the Year candidacy in a couple of years. But you get a couple that are likely to be future Major League Baseball players.
32: Well, and listen, there's a route. How many guys have we seen that aren't the J.J. Weatherholts or the Alec Manoas that we're taking high that find their way in? Michael Grove, we've talked about him recently. Victor Scott, we saw him earlier this spring, that found their ways. All they need is a shot, and then have worked their way up the ladder and found their way into the big show. So good luck to all of those guys. continuing on the baseball theme, maybe the biggest news, as good of news as that was for the program and for those individual players, how about Armani Guzman announcing yesterday that he will be returning to the Mountaineers? Just a massive boost for the WVU program. I'll be honest, Greg, that surprised me. I thought, given the year that he had, not only just statistically, but you lead the Big 12 in stolen bases, you hit over 300, and then you do it in giant moments that show you can handle the stage. I thought Armani did everything you could possibly do to answer any question that may exist about his ability to play at the professional level. I wouldn't have been surprised in the least if he left. In fact, I thought that was the favorite. To see him return and come back to this program, what a boost that is, not only to Steve Sabins and the program, but to Mountaineer fans as well that get to watch him for another season.
0: Then you add in what he does defensively, all right?
32: Yeah, multiple positions. Yes, that's right.
0: He was so good in so many ways. But, I think, it's pretty obvious that he put word out that, I'd like to return, because in some place he could have been drafted if decided, we're going to take a run at a guy who's got all this ability. So he put word out he wanted to return to college. He comes back for his fourth year. In today's world, he doesn't have just one more year left, at least doesn't apparently, but we'll let that one play out as it will. But,
32: take the one, Greg. Don't get greedy here with the extra, but take the one for Armani.
0: For right now, he comes back, Tyrus Hall, not drafted, so we'll see. Obviously, Gavin Kelly's just tearing up Team USA. If anybody's seen any highlights from him, I think he was 5 for 6 the other day.
32: That was the next thing I was going into. Is you start in a pretty good spot for next year with in the offensive side of things with Armani and Gavin Kelly returning. Mm-hmm. All Gavin is doing is lighting up the World Collegiate Baseball Classic Game 1, Chinese Taipei. Gavin steps in the box. How about these numbers? 5 of 6, 4 RBI, 3 runs scored. Okay. I was one of the best in the history of Team USA at this event. How about this one? Ties a single game record, hit record for that program. Is the first 5-hit outing since 2019 and just the 11th 5-hit performance in program history, meaning Team USA's program. I mean, historic first game for Gavin Kelly, and Team USA will be back at it tonight, or really tomorrow morning for those of us on the East Coast. They play at 12:30 a.m. Eastern, first pitch against Japan. But yeah, Gavin has stepped right in among a bunch of stars. Harrison from Arizona State's on that team with him as well. He has stepped in with a bunch of stars, and he has been the star of stars through one game there. No surprise.
0: Get used to those late night games. If you're a Mountaineer fan, if we can find a stream of it, you'll have an opportunity to watch it. But yeah. So yeah, that's a couple nice pieces with Guzman and obviously Kelly to build around. Einich also back. Now we know Steve Sabins apparently is going out and recruited really well from both the transfer portal and the freshman class.
32: Chance and Cole, right? Yep. You're starting your rotation there. So you've got some pieces back from this team that went to Omaha. But again, I think there's no doubt it starts from the offensive side, in particular with Armani and Gavin, and that announcement from Armani yesterday that he's returning, a big boost to the program. All right, break to take. When we come back, we'll get into football recruiting. Two recent commits to Rich Rodriguez and company. Coach Hunter will get into those. Tony, right around the corner on the basketball start time against Auburn in the Players Era tournament coming up in November in Las Vegas. And we'll keep you updated on what's happening summer league-wise. All of that and your texts straight ahead on the CityNet Statewide Sports Line.
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4: This is a Bloomberg Money Minute. A top Federal Reserve official says policymakers may have to raise interest rates when they meet later this month to keep inflation in check. Inflation that's being driven by rising oil prices because of the U.S. war against Iran. Now on Wall Street, more traders are now pricing in a rate increase, and with oil today rising back above 78 bucks a barrel, Wall Street ended lower. The Dow lost 138 points. The tech-heavy Nasdaq down 408, a 1.5% drop, with chip makers taking a beating. The S&P lost 60. The CEO of Jack Daniel's maker, Brown-Forman, now planning to retire, according to the Wall Street Journal, as the whiskey maker struggles with plunging sales in Canada and Europe because of the Trump tariffs, and with fewer younger Americans drinking alcohol. And Chipotle Mexican Grill has over 3,800 locations in the U.S., but the first one to ever open in Mexico near Monterrey plans to open this coming Thursday. Tom Busby, Bloomberg Radio.
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32: 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That's 304-TALK-304. We'll get back into those here in just a minute. But got a text from our buddy Jack in Scott Depot says, how many D2 guys have been drafted to Major League Baseball that finished their career at WVU just over the last few years? Coach Hunter, you did a quick check on that because it's a lot. It feels like 1,000 of them. And we've talked about the hit rate for Steve Sabins and crew. It's a high percentage of those guys that have turned out to be really highly productive players. But you ended up with what that have been drafted? Six of them?
0: Six in the last 3 years, including three this year. Ian Korn, Dawson Montes, and Ball Schoenfeld. All three were D2 players until transferring to West Virginia this past year and now end up being drafted and making their way on. So that includes a list that Kyle West, a part of that, Derek Clark, part of that, Griffin Kern, and guys from the past also. So, yeah, that's... Again, and we've talked to every time one of those guys comes on the show, that's an obvious question. Does the past, you know, help in the recruiting aspect? And all have admitted yes, very much so. That's part of the spiel that West Virginia uses, and one has led to the other, and each has been really, really successful.
32: Yep, absolutely right. No question. All right, let's talk a little football right now. We have basketball news just ahead that we'll get into your text as well, but let's talk about the football commitments. They continue to roll in, Coach Hunter, as we thought they might a couple of weeks ago. They're still coming. Two more over the weekend. What do we know?
0: Yeah, West Virginia ends up with a couple more players. While we were gone, Mountaineers most recently got Tristan Harden Roberts from Mobile, Alabama. Must have been trained by Pat White's brother because I saw a tweet from him with his arm around him and congratulating him on his commitment. So, of course, obviously, Pat and all of his family from the Mobile area, Daphne, right outside. And the younger brother is involved in training football players right now. And Tristan Harden Roberts The latest is big kid, 6'4", 300. Looks like an interior offensive lineman. Again, a mauler in that regard. 24th player and the fifth offensive lineman for West Virginia so far in the commitment range. So that is definitely a continuing need. West Virginia recruited hard on offensive linemen this past year and still is going hard. Then West Virginia, right before we left, picked up a wide receiver from Eastern PA from Blue Mountain High School, Chase Gowers, 6'2", 190-pound wide receiver, also a really good safety. So maybe call him a utility guy. I think West Virginia is looking at him as a wide receiver once he gets to the college level. But both those kids had good offer lists. The West Virginia looked like the best power four that was on the list for either of them.
32: Okay, so they keep coming in.
0: Yeah.
32: Should we just expect it now every week throughout the year? Are we going to slow at some point?
0: No, it's going to slow. Once you get into July, it typically does slow because the camp periods and all those things that West Virginia had been hosting, those have now ended. Truthfully, coaches are on vacation. They work 362 days a year, so they get 3 days off. But this is a time when they're out. So a lot of the visits that have been going on, a lot of team camps, 7-on-7 camps, all those things that West Virginia have been hosting, those are over. And players are also doing what they do in the weeks leading up to their high school practices starting,
32: which is soon. We're down now, and that's amazing, right? Just a couple weeks, and we're going to be underway not only in high school but full camp go for West Virginia as well. While we were gone, also over the last week, I hope you all had a chance to listen to the latest Three Guys Before the Game episode. We had Ben Cutter on, linebacker, and we had talked about that the week before, Greg, when we left, and we talked about the depth in the linebacker room and some of the guys that you thought would see play. But Ben certainly was a wonderful interview. It was great to talk to him, and he again continues to be one of those rarities in college football nowadays that he's returning for his fourth year at WVU and actually now has a chance to play potentially a fifth year for the Mountaineers or somewhere else. Certainly hope it's here at WVU, but had a good time catching up with Ben Cutter and talking to him a little bit about the upcoming season.
0: Yeah, and if there's anybody that's been more loyal than Ben Cutter to West Virginia, because think of all the coaching changes that he's been through and has said time and time again how much he's enjoyed. And I mean, he's a kid from North Carolina, so he doesn't have the same West Virginia roots that have allowed him to stick here, but he's been very loyal, and I wouldn't be surprised if he plays the fifth year and does so here. But I said it before, when you think about that class that came in, and there were 19, I think, that were signed in that class, and again, this was Neil Brown's group, only three of them remain. Nick Cray, Corey McIntyre, and Ben Cutter. Because Ben Cutter played as a true freshman, the other two redshirted, which,
32: now doesn't
0: a
32: exist.
0: Word we won't use much after this, but because Ben played, he's now a fourth-year senior. The others are fourth-year juniors. But all three have 2 years left of eligibility according to current rules. But that just shows all the attrition that West Virginia has had.
32: That's out of how many? Out of how many?
0: My count was 19 that they signed in that class. And again, that was, a time when you're allowed 85 scholarship players, and it was different sets of rules.
32: So three of 19 made it through the fourth year of their program. It's interesting, too. All three of those you expect to play big roles.
0: Oh,
32: I mean,
0: absolutely.
32: Nick Cray will. He may end up being your best offensive lineman. Ben Cutter's been such a productive guy for 3 years. And then Corey McIntyre, a lot of talk about him coming out of the spring as he get ready to go into the fall.
0: Absolutely. He's the one who's had injury issues through his first couple of years, but really showed sort of the second half of last season, started to really come on, and throughout the spring has showed that he's going to be a major factor for this team. In some stead, maybe it's a rotational piece, but he'll play a lot in West Virginia's defensive front.
32: Well, for some reason you haven't got a chance, go back and check out Ben Cutter on Three Guys Before the Game. You can get it wherever you get your podcasts on the audio side of things. It's available on the Metro News TV app or on YouTube if you'd like to go in and watch it. And again, really encourage you to do so. He was a fun interview and gave some nice name names, I'll say. Mm-hmm. Name names when we asked him specifically who has impressed him both on the offense and defensive side. So some good information in there from Ben Cutter. Text line open 304-TALK-304. Here's one from Doug in Winfield. Says, what kind of money range would Armani be in line for after the season he just had? So that's a good question, Doug. I don't know the exact answer to that. I don't have a number. It's a nice payday. Baseball's still not in the range of basketball and even some of the high-end football guys in terms of, we've mentioned they have been behind financially and getting up to speed with, as we've mentioned many times, West Virginia now with scholarships for everybody, which was a rarity or is a rarity still across college baseball. So nice payday, but what does that mean? I don't have an answer for you on that.
0: No, and you know, but you're right. I mean, I don't know. I mean, football is probably and this is before NIL, so we know that increases things a lot, but football is getting about $15 million for rev share, right? That's sort of our guesstimate of things. baseball is nowhere close to that.
32: No.
0: In that. Now, they're doing fine, but yeah, it's not what football is and not what basketball is. And I did find it interesting, and Ren Baker, when I talked to him a couple of weeks ago, used the same line he did to you guys. You know, if you'd told him on March 1st what the roster number was going to be, and then what it ended up being on May 31st, just a few years later, you'd be astounded how much it increased.
32: There's no doubt, and I think you could say that specifically if you're talking about Armani Guzman. I think what his number was in February when you started talking to him was not what the number was when it came out of there. So congratulations to him. But in terms of exact number, I don't have that for you, but it was a nice payday for Armani, I'm sure, for him to return. Texter Gary in Vienna says, this is a long one. Says, good evening, gentlemen. Good to have everyone back in the studio. Here's a piece of baseball trivia for you. Ronald Reagan in 1934, at age 23, used to broadcast Chicago Cubs baseball games. While not at the game in person, he used the teletype machine to gather all the information he needed for the broadcast, including the weather. He even made up action at times when the teletype got stuck. Takes me back to the days of Tony and Jay during COVID broadcasting those basketball games all alone from the studio. Gary from Vienna. Thank you, Gary. That was a weird time, no doubt. A texter asking about Ty Hall, if he's returning next year. Just mentions what a great year he had and how valuable he was. Certainly hope that he's back in that lineup anchoring third base there. Man, he was good last year, Greg. How often do we talk about his defense for a guy that didn't play third?
0: Yeah.
32: Guy that didn't play third.
0: But he was as good defensively as anybody you'll see. So I haven't heard anything that would lead me to believe that he won't, but I don't know if you know any different.
32: Texter, I'm disappointed with your colleagues. I don't know if he means specifically here at Metrons. I think he means nationally. Predictions on West Virginia football team in the Big 12. This texter thinks they'll be much better. Yeah, I think the national predictions are a little low, too, in the win total category as well, if I were giving an opinion there.
0: Yeah, good motivation. I'm sure Rich will put that up there on bulletin boards everywhere. And how often have we said it? Often seems West Virginia does much, much better when they're predicted low, and they use that as determination compared to when they actually are predicted high.
32: This is not the prediction show, nor am I turning it into. So this is not an official prediction, and I still have a month to gather my thoughts before I call you and Travis. I will be really surprised if this is not at the minimum a bowl eligible team. I don't know how this team, you got 4 wins last year. I don't know how this team doesn't get to 6, barring any catastrophic injuries like we saw last year when it just continued. I feel like this is, I'm with the texter there. I'm surprised at some of the disappointing predictions by certain people nationally, especially given how much change is in this league.
0: Yeah.
32: That's the biggest thing, too. West Virginia's talent's clearly better, but okay, if you don't follow this program day in, day out, I can see where you might miss that a little bit. All right, fine. But the fact that this schedule has turned over with a first-year head coach in Colin Klein at K-State, with Iowa State's the one to me. They have been in such a stable position for a decade. That is, they have been able to achieve things, as we've talked about many times, that they never have in the history of the program over the last decade. That is certainly going to be difficult to maintain, given every player that they lost, a new coach. They've now got a new AD. My buddy Jamie Pollard, who I worked with at Maryland, announced his retirement here over the weekend. So this will be his final year. There's a lot of change going on at Iowa State, and football is bearing the brunt of that right now.
0: And again, you
32: know, never mind Utah with a new head coach.
0: Oh, absolutely. There's so much change. And if you look at, you know, last year at this point in time, we're talking about all the returning quarterbacks throughout the league. Now you look around the league this year and the turnover at the quarterback position. Now there are a few very notable returnees, but, you know, the Rocco Becks of the world have transferred. I mean, you just look up and down, some of the prominent quarterbacks from last year have all moved on to new homes.
32: Yeah.
0: So
32: I agree with you. We went this time last year, we sat here and talked about that, how great the quarterback room depth was. And you're right. That has certainly changed over along with coaches. So I share the texter's view there. I have a belief that the projections or the early projections are a tad pessimistic, shall we say.
0: Yeah.
32: All right. Break to take. When we come back, Tony joins us. We'll talk a little bit about basketball. Game time has been announced. West Virginia and Auburn in Vegas to tip off the Players Era event out there. I know you're not going to like it, but we'll talk about it next on the CityNet Statewide Sports Line. 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
7: 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Since 1979, the Health Plan is called West Virginia Home. From humble beginnings, they've grown alongside West Virginia, becoming a part of its fabric. For over four decades, they've been here through thick and thin, supporting local families and businesses. 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We'll get into those. But first, pleased to be joined by Tony Caridi. TC, good evening. Welcome in.
8: Good evening to you, gentlemen. Good to see you.
7: Oh, look, there we are. There we got you. Nice in your studio there. Hello.
8: Nice to have you.
7: Everything good in your world?
8: Everything's good, man. Everything's good. Like you guys were just saying, like, it's time to go. Obviously, Media Day last week. We get a couple of weeks here, and it's simply amazing how fast it comes. But looking forward to getting it underway. A lot to talk about, a lot of different angles. I know you guys are already theorizing, as everyone does this time of year, what's happening. While I was waiting to come on here, I was just looking. So, right, you can do any kind of stat you want. So, Rich Rodriguez has been the head coach at, as far as Power Fours go, right? West Virginia, Michigan, Arizona. And then he went to Jacksonville State. So, what is the average number of wins that he has in his second season at those stops?
7: Seven.
8: Better.
7: Oh.
8: Okay, so we're going to do public math. So he won 9 his second year at West Virginia. He won 5 his second year at Michigan. That's 14. He won 8 his second year at Arizona. That's 22. And then in his second year at Jack State, he won 9, which is 31. So that's 1, 2, 3, 4.
7: Yeah.
8: So it's 31 divided by 4.
7: Yeah, just under 8 per win. Or per season.
8: So there you go, Hunter. You can just forget about everything else and just mark it down.
9: Put Tony and I down just for 8. Coach Hunter, put us on the prediction show for 8. We already got it.
7: There's
9: just
7: the math.
9: Just go. Well, I mean, if they equal that number this year, I think a lot of people will be pleased.
7: That's I not prediction show here. I don't know that that's out of the realm of possibility. I think that's a big jump. I get it. And Tony, we've done that before on past shows, the jump from one season to the next. And I know this time of year, we always think it's going to be more. And it turns out if you can make a 3-game improvement from one year to the next, that's a massive leap. I get it. But I do think there's some factors talent wise and schedule wise that help this West Virginia team. And I know, I think you guys share the thoughts. A lot of that's going to hinge on that Virginia game. How that starts out. If you start this season 3-0 and Virginia's one of those wins, now I think you're starting to talk in that 7-8 range. Absolutely becomes live. Agree or disagree?
8: Oh, I totally agree with you. Again, we won't belabor this, but just the biggest jump he ever had in a second season was in his second season at West Virginia when he went from 3 to 9. And then Michigan, he went from 3 to 5 in the second year. At Arizona, he was equal, 8 in his first year, 8 in his second year. And at Jack State, he did the same thing again. He won 9 his first year and 9 his second year. So, yeah, I agree with you for those reasons, right? The schedule is more conducive. As you just touched upon, there's been some massive change in this league. Two of the teams that West Virginia has on board, Iowa State and Oklahoma State, they're going through coaching changes, right? And we've experienced that in different sports. And you just know that the first year is extremely difficult. So you need to take advantage of those guys. And you also, right, as you often say, and it's so correct, Brad, and that is, you know, you are allowed to improve. And so the question becomes the development aspect of those that are returning or those that did join the program in January. How much better can you become before you play another game? Even if you got here in January, it's 9 months, and you can get a lot better in 9 months. So all of those factors will go into, you know, ultimately how good this team is.
7: Yeah, I agree. All right, let's shift our focus for a minute into basketball. News coming out today of West Virginia's tip time in its first game in Las Vegas in November in the players' era. And I said, Tony, coming on, I'm sorry to the fans, they're not going to love this one. It's a midnight Eastern tip, 9 locally in Vegas, but a midnight tip time for West Virginia and Auburn.
8: I think there's going to be some 9 and 10 and 11 year olds that we literally put to sleep. They're going to go to bed, maybe have the radio on, and the next thing they know, it's going to be tomorrow morning. Yeah. As you guys know, when you play 4 games in a day and then you're out in the West Coast to begin with, it's just someone's going to get the short end in regard to a really good time. And, you know, I'd love playing the early games in those events. But body clock wise, man, that'll be midnight, our body clock. And, you know, you just go out there and you play. It's going to be a really good game against Auburn. But unfortunately, that's just the way that it is.
7: Here's some other times on that day, just to run down that full day. As you mentioned, Tuesday, November 17th, there's 4 games that day. Houston and Rutgers start things off at 2 p.m. Eastern time. That's followed by Florida and Notre Dame around 4:30 Eastern time. Then the nightcap, the evening sessions, Kansas and UNLV at 9:30 Eastern. And then, of course, West Virginia and Auburn follow that. The second game of the day or of the tournament for West Virginia depends on whether you win or lose. That first one, we'll get into that as we get closer. But the news of the day, midnight Eastern tip for the first one.
8: Yeah, and you know what's something else you have to remember about this is that this is not a holiday week that you're playing. This is the week before Thanksgiving. I mean, we're just talking about a Tuesday in the middle of November at 2 o'clock in the afternoon. It's going to be Houston and Rutgers. I mean, that's how crazy this thing has become. And then you've got a 4:30 game, which is like a big boy game, right? Florida, Notre Dame at 4:30 in the afternoon on a random Tuesday, and it's not Thanksgiving week. So it is what it is. And I do think, you know, this players era, right? There's the players era eight. That's what West Virginia is in. That's the week before Thanksgiving. Eight teams, three of which are from the Big 12. And then the next week, which is actually Thanksgiving, it's the players era 16. 16 more schools go and play. So all total 24. And again, if you're following this closely, this is the first of two straight years that West Virginia will be playing in this event because they finished again in the top eight in the league this past year. This is the Darren DeVries season. That's why you're playing in Vegas this year. Last year's Ross Hodges team that ended its season in Vegas, because they finished, that's 27 season, you'll be going back out there.
7: It's a really interesting point, and we'll have to see what this does schedule-wise, because we know that what Thanksgiving week has become, both in college football and basketball, has taken over the week, and there's games throughout the entire week up and down, and now college basketball pushing it even further. And this event, man, we've said it many times, it's a premier event. They've put some money behind this. There's some prestige behind it, and the field is certainly packed. Now we'll just see if, Tony, to your point, you're playing on a Tuesday, Wednesday, and Thursday. So it's not just that Tuesday that there's a 2 o'clock and a 4 o'clock game. You come back Wednesday, Thursday with similar times as well.
8: This is a body challenge. It really truly is, because you go, as you said, now you're going to play midnight Eastern time. And so if I'm looking at this thing right, you would play at 10 o'clock. If you lose, you would play at 7:30 the next night. If you win, that would be semifinal two.
7: I think that's correct.
8: So you think about that, like it's 2 o'clock in the morning. You're going to get 12, all you're going to get is 17 hours off. If you win, you get 17 hours off. So it's going to be a challenge physically in an early part of the season. Some of your younger guys are going to have to play more minutes.
9: And Tony, I mean, just because the way this tournament is organized, we know the Big 12 has a lot to do with this. 18 total in this entire field, and you said three in West Virginia's part of the bracket, but they can play Kansas the next night, and it's just the way it goes. But playing a league opponent in one of these early season tournaments is obviously very unusual.
8: It is, and you're not going to run away from your Big 12 brethren, because if folks remember last year, I think it was, the league signed a deal long term with Players Era to supply eight schools each year. And so you're going to have eight. And so whether you're in the players era eight or the 16, there's a very good chance you're going to play a non-conference game against one of your conference teams. And obviously, you know, this West Virginia schedule, guys, we've talked about it. I mean, it is, in a word, it's going to be hard. It's going to be a challenge. The addition of Virginia Tech, you're already going to go play Wake Forest. Then you've got the North Carolina game, which looks as though that will become final on Black Friday. And there's other, I mean, there's still a few other Pitt, right? You throw Pitt in there. There's still a few other, like every day you hear a little, hey, you know, there's someone's talking about, hey, you know, there might be an opportunity for this. So it's July 13th. It's still not done. I mean, there still might be another one that makes you go like, seriously? So it's going to be really, really hard.
7: And you mentioned there North Carolina. We have got a couple texts from people. I know there was a writer in Kentucky that put out a tweet this weekend about West Virginia and Kentucky meeting up on

0: cold, it looks as though it will stay with North Carolina.
1: Well, given what you just said there, what this schedule looks like, I certainly hope the net, we don't know that nebulous net formula, not sure what's in it. Strength of schedule, I hope, is heavily weighted, because West Virginia's playing about as tough a schedule as I can remember, Tony. This is a very, very challenging non-conference, just what we know at this point.
0: Yeah, it is. You'll know a ton about your team before you even play your first league game in January, and that's fine. As we've seen, guys, you know, you don't want to talk about this, but you play a really super hard non-conference schedule, and again, don't want to get into it, but like, you can have a losing league record and still get into the NCAA tournament because, again, this league is going to be really, really good.
1: Yeah, it does reward teams that play well. Hey, one thing here before we let you go. I was watching Summer League earlier, and now I'm back fully engaged in Summer League now, Tony, because we're
0: I was watching last night.
1: So earlier today, speaking of Vegas, Abuka Okori was playing for Detroit today, and he came in and he was doing some of the things we saw him do in Vegas, had some great hesitation moves and finished through contact, and he was having a little run there for the Pistons against the Knicks that was going really well for Okori. And you know what the Knicks did, Coach Hunter?
2: What'd
1: you know how they ended the run by Okori?
2: How?
1: They brought Toby Okoni off the bench and said, here's what we're going to do, young fella. We're going to put a 6'8 dude on you, lock you up on the perimeter. And Okori tried to take Toby down low. Didn't go so well for Okori, resulted in a turnover. And it got me thinking, and the Knicks ended up winning the game. Toby played well, had a good plus minus today. It's what we saw with Toby Okoni here, that his path to that league, as it worked last year, he got himself in from the G League into the NBA. It's that defensive stopper. When he wants to sit down and guard you, man, you can do it against a 6-foot point guard or a 6'10 guy inside. And I thought Toby, at least on that one possession, really opened some eyes because he locked him up.
0: And I think, and you know, we've been watching practice here now, I think we've got another large body guard that can do that against guards like that. I'm talking about Traore, who came over from Utah, right? And they used him against Donner Huff when West Virginia played him this season, and he did a really good job against Honor. And watching him play right now with West Virginia, he is just a nice, athletic, long, tough guy that I think fans are going to like the way that he can guard.
2: Know your role, right? I mean, Toby did. I mean, he wasn't offensively elite, but knew his role and was really effective.
1: You know, if you talk to coaches, they'll tell you this, and I heard an interview from an NBA general manager here in the last day or so on the Summer League, and he said it. He said, listen, we've got the guys in the league that are going to score 20 a game. We already got them. We don't need you to come in the league and do that. You got to come in and pick your spots. Is that rebounding? Is it distributing the ball? Is it guarding and playing defense? You got to find your niche and do it well, and Toby's got a shot to do that with the Knicks. Trey Eaglestaff also on that Knicks team. He did not get in today, but Toby did. We've got some more action coming up on Summer League. We'll get into that after the next break. But anything else we needed to ask you that we didn't before we let you run?
0: One thing that I saw of note was last week at the Big 12 Media Day when they announced the Monster Energy patch deal that each school will wear the Monster Energy patch. So I think there may be a little bit of confusion on that because there were some that are saying that the money wasn't enough for to get that. One thing you got to keep in mind, whether the money is enough or not, that is separate from what a school can put onto their jersey. So it's just not that Monster Energy, which is going to go on the jersey. Schools also have the other space that's been granted by the NCAA that they literally go out and sell. So it is anticipated that West Virginia will have a, you know, will have a sponsor on its all of its jerseys this coming season. So the Monster Energy Big 12 deal, which is going to remove the Big 12 logo, and it's going to be Monster Energy instead. Like, that is, I don't want to say free money, but that is additional monies that you're going to make outside of what you can make on your own thing. And I think that there might have been some thought that if that's all you can make is the Big 12 Monster Energy deal, that's not enough, and that's probably right. But you've got a whole nother patch that the school is going to sell and pretty much has sold that is the a larger sum of dollars.
1: It's a stunner that some on social media jumped to a wrong conclusion and had something in that. That's a stunner, but you're right. That's in essence found money for each school in the league, and there's still the

0: the opportunity to get an individual deal as well. All right, we'll let you run. Thanks for the update. Good to hear from you. We'll catch up again here soon.
1: All right, don't forget, we got Mike Florio tomorrow. Three guys before the game, right?
0: That's right. We just got done promoting Ben Cutter from last week. Yeah, Mike Florio tomorrow. Are we releasing that tomorrow or out Wednesday somewhere next day or so?
1: Yeah, tomorrow or yeah, either or. It doesn't matter. But maybe Wednesday we'll put it out there, but we're going to record with Mike tomorrow. And as you guys know, we'll talk football, but he goes in a bunch of different directions by now. So since we haven't talked to him in a year, last we knew he had like several of his books becoming movies. Now I can't wait to hear what it's going to be.
0: Always, right? It's going to be always entertaining when Florio joins us, no doubt.
1: Yeah. All right, fellas, thank you.
0: Okay, we'll
2: thanks,
0: see you.
2: Tony.
0: Thanks for joining. There he is, Tony Caridi, checking in from across town. Break to take when we come back. Couple of your text. We'll get to it next on the CityNet Statewide Sports Line.
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0: Welcome back in. Final few minutes sitting at Statewide Sportsline Monday edition. Greg, one last summer league note. Memphis coming up here in just a few minutes. 7 p.m. Eastern tip against Dallas. It's on ESPN, big ESPN. So you can get a look at Javon Small, who's been starting for the Grizzlies summer league team. They played in Salt Lake City first, got a couple games in there, and then they have one game under their belt in Vegas. And Javon was good, had 15 in the opener, 3 assists, no turnovers, team high. 2 steals. So Memphis scheduled to play tonight. Hopefully Javon will be in the lineup for that one. You know how that team sometimes mixes in lineups, sure, gives guys rest there, but hopefully Javon, since it's only game two, will be in the starting lineup for Memphis. They also play, the Grizzlies also play tomorrow at 7 p.m. against Golden State. That is on ESPN as well. So a good chance to watch that. Former Mountaineer Jesse Edwards and the Bucks play Phoenix tonight at 10 p.m. Eastern. So if you want to catch a couple Mountaineers, former Mountaineers there in action coming up here in just a bit. Texter says, ugh, I hope the Monster Energy Big 12 logo isn't as tacky as the cutouts behind the coaches at Media Days. Those look like first grade art projects. Not happy. Texter here says, that the that he's a night owl, so he doesn't mind the 12 Eastern, midnight Eastern tips. It ties in well with Monster Energy coming on board as a sponsor.
2: You know what?
0: You'll be on that West Virginia jersey out there in Vegas. Just go have a little Monster if you don't like coffee.
2: You and Tony could be the ones in big trouble. That will not be your body clock. And let's face it, how many tournaments run on time? So
0: they did at least give you the extra half hour window. So we've gotten a little bit smarter about that. But you're right. Normally they don't. So 12 o'clock Eastern may be generous, is what you're saying, or optimistic, so to speak. Well, That could be. I hope it goes okay. All right. I think that's all. I think we've done all the damage for tonight that we can do. We got a fun one coming up for you tomorrow night. I'll leave it at that, just to make sure we get it to everything scheduled. But a fun show coming up tomorrow night with some information that you haven't heard. There's been a lot of talk, but you haven't gone deep. We're going to go deep tomorrow. It has to do with West Virginia baseball. I'll leave it at that until we get everything scheduled, but encourage you to join us coming up tomorrow. If you missed any part of tonight's show, remember, it's always available in podcast form. Just search out Sportsline, and you'll find it right there, and you can check out the entire show if you missed any part of it. That'll do it for us. For Greg, I'm Brad. We'll talk to you tomorrow at 6:06. Enjoy the rest of your night. 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
15: From ABC News, I'm Stephanie Officer. Federal immigration agents involved in another deadly shooting, this time in Maine. Bystander video reviewed by ABC News appears to show ICE agents and law enforcement officers performing first aid on someone on the ground. ABC's Olivia Rubin.
16: The Maine Attorney General saying his office is investigating and revealing some information. He said specifically that those officials were, quote, conducting an enforcement operation related to a final order of removal when they say the subject attempted to flee in a vehicle in the direction of the officer and was fatally shot. Now, that statement doesn't name who the individual was, but immigrant rights groups saying it was a 26-year-old Colombian man authorized to work in the U.S. and had a social security number.
15: ABC has not independently verified the shooting victim's identity or his immigration status. Harris County, Texas Commissioner Rodney Ellis today saying the DA is opening an investigation into the ICE-involved shooting death of Lorenzo Salgado Araujo. ICE says the victim was in the U.S. illegally and tried to ram an officer's vehicle. His family disputed that account. Commissioner Ellis.
17: In the wake of similar incidents across our country, we cannot ask the public to take ICE or DHS at their word and simply accept their account of the various agencies involved any more than if it was a tragedy involving our local entities.
15: The DA saying the federal government is not thus far collaborating with Houston officials in this investigation. Here we go again. More dangerous heat is on the way, this time expected to impact more than 100 million Americans from L.A. to Boston. An extreme heat warning is in place through Thursday for Minneapolis, where a daily high heat index of up to 100 is possible. 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
1: The death of Senator Lindsey Graham at age 71 and the continued absence of Senator Mitch McConnell at 84 is calling attention to the average age of lawmakers.
4: Never in history has Congress been this old. The U.S. Constitution sets the minimum age requirement to be in the Senate at 30 and the House at 25. It does not set a maximum. The average age of the current Senate is 64. Half the members are over 65. The oldest, Chuck Grassley in Iowa, 92. The youngest, John Ossoff of Georgia, 39. Average age in the House has soared from under 50 in the early 1980s to 58. Wayne Cabot, ABC News.
1: Firefighting aircraft went down in a southwest Colorado reservoir Sunday, killing the pilot.
13: The K-MAX heavy lift helicopter was in the air for nearly an hour, dipping its bucket into the Silver Jack Reservoir in Gunnison County, drawing up water and dumping it onto the Gold Mountain wildfire. After 5 in the afternoon, fire commanders got a report that the aircraft had gone into the reservoir. The pilot's body was recovered 5 hours later.
1: ABC's Jim Ryan. Well, Jay-Z's final concert at Yankee Stadium was delayed for several hours last night after hundreds of people without tickets rushed the door to get in.
23: Really sorry for the inconvenience, but I have to make sure everybody is okay.
1: Jay thanked the crowd for their patience and promised a good time. Well, this morning's show included surprise appearances from Rihanna, Jadakiss, and Swiss Beatz. I'm Stephanie Officer, ABC News.
24: Shh, here she comes.
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0: Welcome back to the Ramsey Show in the Fairwinds Credit Union studio. I'm Dave Ramsey, Rachel Cruz, Ramsey Personality. My daughter is my co-host today. Matthew is in Greenville, South Carolina. Hey, Matthew, what's up?
1: Is it worth going back to school and going into debt for a job that will bring me more fulfillment if I have a financially viable path already in front of me?
0: No.
1: Hands down?
0: Hands down, I wouldn't go back to school and go in debt. I might go back to school. What is it you're wanting to study?
1: Nursing, eventually be a nurse practitioner.
0: Okay. Why don't you just pay for it?
2: Kind of expensive.
0: Yeah, I know. Right. But it's pay, you could do it. What do you make now?
1: Right now, so I have a degree in environmental science. I've been working for nonprofits for the last several years. As fulfilling it was certainly not lucrative. So I'm kind of starting over.
0: Environmental science has has things that aren't as fulfilling but are for profit that pay double what you've been paid.
1: Yes, sir. So I had already transitioned. I'm currently working in medicine. I'm using an EMT certification.
0: Good.
1: Through college.
0: Will they not pay for your nursing degree?
1: No, sir, not entirely. I would still, especially with a master's program on top, I would probably be looking at 30 or so in debt.
0: Oh, that's not much. Okay, good. So that means you can come up with 30 cash. You got this. Where are we going to get 30 cash?
1: And you think that would be worth it, even if I can stay the course and be making a similar amount without that debt in a similar amount of time with my current company?
2: So the pay doesn't change when you become a nurse. You'll be paying what you're getting paid, but you think you would enjoy the nursing side way more long term.
1: Right.
0: What do you make now?
1: About 45.
0: You make a lot more than that as a nurse.
1: Yes, sir.
0: So the pay does change.
1: So this is an entry level position with a company, and I do see a path to increase that significantly over the next 45 years.
0: Like double it?
1: I would be looking at about 4 to 5 in school to become a nurse practitioner.
0: Okay.
1: And after that period, let me stop.
0: Okay. So, yes, number one, I'm a huge believer in education that adds opportunity that's real in the marketplace. Being a nurse is an excellent field, as opportunity is everywhere. Being a nurse practitioner is right next to being an MD. You can do a lot of stuff as a nurse practitioner that's in the $100,000 to $150,000 range. A lot. Okay? We work with them every day. It's a great field. Love the idea of going there. Would I pay cash for it? It's the only way I would do it. Can I get scholarships from a hospital or a medical organization that wants me to work for them and will furnish all the pay for this? Because there's always a nursing shortage. Always. And so hospital corps always are looking for nurses and always willing to help people become nurses, especially if you commit to work for them for a while. And so I'm going to investigate those kinds of things if that's where you want to end up. I'm not making this decision purely on what you can make. I'm making the decision based on what you want to do with your life, and I'm making the decision based on what kind of opportunities you have. And again, nursing and nurse practitioner are excellent opportunities in the marketplace and have been for decades.
2: Yep.
1: Thank you for that.
0: But pay cash.
1: I think I had made my initial schooling decision based around what I was passionate about and where I wanted to end up. And I ended up in a position that was not financially viable, but I understand that the return on investment for something like nursing is very different.
0: Yeah, that's true. But again, it's not going to be, we're not going to tell you to go into debt to do it. And I would not go into debt to do it. I'm going to find a way to work around that.
2: Mm-hmm.
0: And as an adult going to work as an EMT inside a hospital situation of some kind, that'll put you on the rolls and they'll start writing checks for scholarships, start writing checks for tuition. And they do it all the time.
2: And you pay, you know, and you work your way through, even, you know.
0: If it takes you a year longer, so what?
2: Yep.
0: Not a big deal. But, you know, you're not a traditional student where you just get to quit life and go sign up and work 24/7 on going to school. You're not 18 years old. So this is adult time now. So the way we do this is going to be different while you earn your way all the way through it. and or who you're working with or who you're working for. And also, back to your other career, keep in mind, the career field wasn't the problem. It's just you chose to work in an underpaid situation in your field. And because of the because you were looking for some kind of a meaning in the nonprofit world, and that may or may not be there. I don't know what you were doing. We didn't get that far into it, but that's the thing. So yeah, we're big on education. And the other thing is this too: when it comes to your nursing degree, nobody cares where you go to school. Never one time has a nurse come in to draw my blood and I said, wait, where's your degree from? Never once. Never once did I talk, you know, nurse practitioners, we've had them as concierge. Never once, I don't know where the guy went to school. I have no idea where he went to school. My current doc, I do not know where he went to school. And he's my primary. Do you know where yours went to school?
2: I don't have one.
0: You don't have a doctor? Okay. Good. You apparently don't need one.
2: Terrible. That's okay. I see my OB. I do what okay. I need to do.
0: Well, does
2: if
0: your,
2: I get sick,
0: your
2: I go
0: OB,
2: to the walk-in clinic.
0: Do you know where your OB went to school?
2: Sweet Dr. Martin. No, I do not.
0: Okay.
2: Right. I do not.
0: Yeah.
2: I probably could, but I should know.
0: He's virtually a family friend. He delivered half the Ramses. But yeah.
2: But, we love him.
0: But yeah, we don't, none of us know where he went to school.
2: And
0: we love him.
2: And the camels. Mm. I don't know if I'm allowed to say that, but.
0: Yeah. Yeah, it's
2: George.
0: Great. Oh, he drove George camels too. Yeah. There you go. So he's
2: we love him.
0: He's around a bunch of us, but none of us know where he went to school.
2: We just like
0: so
2: him.
0: So this idea that where you go to school matters is a lie. So what you want is the least expensive school that has a reasonably good level of knowledge that they're going to transfer to you. We don't want you to be dumb when you graduate, but we also, this idea that you came from some famous school and that is some kind of an ingredient in success is the biggest lie that has ever been told about higher education. And so, nothing. The only time I've ever seen that was I graduated from the University of Tennessee and I was interviewing for a job and I went in for a job interview and I went to I went to Middle Tennessee State University for 1 year before I went to UT. And the guy had on a MTSU and a Middle Tennessee ring. And I was so dumb in the interview. I went, oh, you went to MTSU? I used to go there, too, until I upgraded and went to UT. I didn't get the job.
2: The upgrade.
0: Yeah. I insulted his school, so I didn't get the job. But, yeah, that's when it mattered where I went to school. But other than that, I don't think nobody ever cared where I went to school. All they cared was, could I help them?
2: Do you think, though, a small percentage of the country, when you're looking in certain industries, small, 1%?
0: Yeah, really snobbish country club. You know, 1% of the jobs.
2: Well,
0: yeah.
2: I just think of like hedge fund, like all those, yeah. Like, you know what I mean? Like,
0: yeah, if you're going to go
2: small,
0: if you're going to get hired by a bunch of guys that went to MIT, you probably should have gone to Harvard or MIT.
2: Right.
0: Yeah.
2: Right.
0: Yeah. But otherwise,
2: but no, for majority
0: in the real world
2: us,
0: out here where the rest of us live, nobody gives a rip.
2: Yep.

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0: 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Zoe is in Seattle. Hi, Zoe. How are you?
1: I'm good. How are you?
0: Better than I deserve. What's up?
1: I just had a question about what I'm a college student, and I was wondering what my moral obligation is to paying back my mom for the college debt so far, and kind of why I'm in school, and also like how to tell her I don't need her help anymore, or I don't want her help with money anymore. Does that make sense?
0: So did you, before you went to school and before she started paying for it, did you agree to pay it? Did you have an agreement with her?
1: I did not. Technically, I did not. She is a single mom, and so she never really, it was on never in her mind to save for me growing up. And she, a year prior from me going to school, was just kind of like saying, I'll take care of it. And then this last year, my first year of college, it seemed to be a very blackmail situation. And it was very much putting a loan in my face and saying, I'm doing this. I'm paying this, so you have to do this. And I kind of just want to tell her to get out of all of that and help her pay it back. Yeah.
0: Okay. Well, okay. You ask if you have a moral obligation to repay someone that did something without your agreement. If you shook hands or you looked at your mom and said, Mom, if you do this, I promise to pay you back, then you would have a moral obligation. If there was no discussion where you promised to pay her and she said, I'll take care of it, and she sent you to school, and then later on she decides she wants you to pay her back, no, you do not have a moral obligation.
1: Okay.
0: Is that logical to you?
1: Yeah, that makes sense. I guess it's just when there's money kind of being like tied to someone, it definitely makes it difficult.
0: Yeah, it's different when your mom's a travel agent for guilt trips.
1: Yeah, yeah.
2: Yeah, and you might, Zoe, you know, like depending on with the relationship and all that, you may be out of school in a few years working and deciding I'm going to just write her the check eventually, and just so that there's nothing there, just from a relationship standpoint. But at that point, someone that can't relationally have the IQ to be able to be with you, right, and to be your mom, and it's still holding that over your head, even if you paid it then, it probably still wouldn't make her happy. You know what I mean? Like, that's an odd...
0: Yeah, that's a strange thing to...
2: An odd thing to put over your kid.
0: To hang stuff on your kid's neck. So where are you in school?
1: I'm going into my second year of college, so I'm still very much in it.
0: Yeah, and so how are you going to finish?
1: I'm going to work my way through it, honestly. I chose to do an in-state school that was cheaper in general, and my first year was more just because of housing and all that, and for my loan, but this next year, I'm planning on not taking out loans and paying for it myself, which is also kind of the problem, because she, even though she doesn't want this loan, she still, or guilt trips me about it, she still has like this weird want to like push through with me attaching my name to loans for the next few years, and I'm like very against it.
0: Yeah, so you're working and you make enough to eat and go to school?
1: Yes, I do.
0: Good for you. What are you doing?
1: Right now, well, I'm going to school for marketing, but I'm just a server. But in Seattle, I make a good amount of money to live on, and my school is cheap enough where I can afford it.
0: Yeah, boy, you're
2: well done, Zoe. There's not many of you.
0: So there's a loan taken out. Whose name is the loan in?
1: It is under hers.
0: Okay. Then it's her problem.
2: And just for the first year, she didn't pull like all 4 years or something.
1: No, yeah. It was just the first year. And this next 3 years should be a lot cheaper because of the housing. And it's a quarter system around here, so it's cheaper in general. And so I'm just planning on paying in cash.
0: Mm-hmm. Mom, you said you were going to take care of it, so the loan is on you, and I'll pay for the rest of school. And I love you. Thanks.
1: Is there any advice you have for me having a conversation with her? Because especially right now, she's wanting me to sign a loan for the next year. Like, how does that conversation go with?
0: Yeah, don't do it, Mom. Do not go borrow any more money, Mom, because I'm not paying any of it, and you don't need the load. I got it, Mom. I'll take the last 3 years. Thank you.
1: Okay.
0: Please don't take out any more loans because you're going to have to pay them, Mom.
1: Yeah.
2: Yeah. Is there any weird legal thing that her mom could still?
0: It's a Parent Plus loan. She could take the loan out in Parent Plus and use it herself.
2: Right.
0: Fraudulently.
2: Right. Yeah.
0: But then she's got to pay it herself. So
2: right.
0: It's all on her. But don't let her use the excuse of using the loan in any way and blaming it back on you. Just emotionally don't do that. It's not a legal problem. 100% you're not liable for a Parent Plus under any circumstance.
2: And weirdly, Zoe, this may say, I feel like I'm sounding like you. I'm a little paranoid. Would you text the mom after the conversation, recapping, Mom, just again, thank you so much for what you've done. I have the next 3 years going forward.
0: And the first year Parent Plus is on you because you said you had it.
2: I don't know. Like, I'd screenshot it?
0: Send an email, and then I wouldn't do a text. I'd send an email and then print a copy of the email off and keep it in a file.
2: I don't know. I may do that, Zoe.
0: It's not a legal thing, but it might come up later and go, right. Look, Mom, I told you. Look, here's one I told you. Here's one I told you. Because her memory's weird.
1: Yeah, exactly. I feel like that's
0: happening. That's a good point, Rachel. So. Yeah, that's not paranoia. That's a good point because she changed the deal once. She'll change it again.
2: Right.
1: Yeah. For sure.
0: Yeah. So I'll send her a little one-page email. Again, honoring, thank you for the help the first year. And just a reminder, you told me that, you know, you had college covered. So that first year is on you. I will take care of the next 3 years. Please do not take out any more loans for me. I've got this covered. Thank you for what you've done for me. I love you.
2: Mm-hmm.
0: And just leave it at that. Something very simple. Mm-hmm. Don't try to preach a sermon at her about how she's supposed to do something. Leave all that out. I know it's in your head, but don't say it.
2: Yeah. And Zoe, if you need a one-on-one, in-person conversation, you can have that too. But I would just put something in
0: Yeah, I just want to have it in writing in case you want to pull it out of the file later and say, Mom, look, I clearly told you.
2: Zoe, what kind of school are you going to? I'm just curious.
1: I'm going to, you probably have not heard of it. It's Central Washington University.
2: Okay.
1: It's in between,
2: Is it just like a four-year?
1: It's a four-year school.
2: Yeah,
1: It's a four-year,
0: And you're getting a degree in marketing.
1: Marketing and entrepreneurship.
0: Oh, you're amazing.
2: Good for you, Zoe.
0: You're going to do awesome. So good.
2: So great.
0: You're you're scrappy. Mm-hmm. Scrappy.
1: If I have another second, I do have a question really quick.
0: Real quick.
1: About should I transfer? Because I do make more money living where I went to high school versus where I go to school, college. Would it be smart for me to transfer to do online school and make more money that way or no?
0: I think I'd stay the course where I am right now. You've got it lined out, and you can pull it off right now. If the only way you could pull it off would be online, I might. Mm-hmm. But I like what you're doing right now. I'd stick with that for today. If something gets crossways later, you can always switch over. But and keep in mind that, you know, you got to make sure anytime you're moving stuff back and forth that all the credits transfer and you don't have to start something over again. And some schools match better with others than not. So you want to be sure you check all that out if you're going to make a move. I personally wouldn't. I'd probably stay the course just because you've got this so dialed in, I don't want to mess with it.

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1: Today's question comes from Cassie in Idaho. I'm on baby step two and putting all extra money each month to my student loan debt. After learning about sinking funds, I started setting aside some money to save for future expenses such as gifts, car and home repairs, property taxes, professional memberships, etc. My sinking fund is growing about $2,000 each month, and this is separate from my starter emergency fund. Should I continue building the sinking funds, or should I be throwing that extra money, including my sinking fund savings, towards the debt? Yeah, on baby step two, there shouldn't be many sinking funds. I mean, I think it's smart to know if you have a car that's going to need a lot of repairs throughout your process of paying off debt, putting some money aside to build for that so that if it comes, you know, you're able to. But that's also what your emergency fund is there for. So no, I would not be doing that many sinking funds at this stage. Now, once you get past baby step three, that's when you have a little bit more of that luxury to do that kind of thing. But unless you see something looming in the future that you absolutely have to do, then I would be putting every money, all the rest, towards debt.
0: Yeah, 100%. Now, for those of you who don't know, a sinking fund is just simply a savings account within your budget. And so you're saving money for, it's a miniature savings account. You're saving money for stuff. So you're not saving money for a future car purchase while you're getting out of debt. No. You're not saving money for a trip while you're getting out of debt. No. Because you're getting out of debt. You pour everything on the debt, wide open, scorched earth. So you should not have a lot of miniature savings accounts, hardly any, to Rachel's point, while you're getting out of debt. And again, for those of you who don't know, a sinking fund comes from actually it's a business term when you're doing retained earnings, or you got a piece of real estate as an example. For instance, if you purchase a piece of real estate and you say, well, the roof has 5 years of life left on this commercial building. And so you start setting aside, you know, 20% of the cost of a roof per year so that 5 years from now you have enough to pay for the roof. It's a systematic savings program for repairs and replacements in a commercial building setting. That's where the phrase comes from. Or if you're in a business that uses equipment and you have 10 trucks on the road that do heat and air HVAC repair, well, you systematically need to replace those trucks as they age, and so you would have a systematic thing in your business budget called a sinking fund that goes into retained earnings to do that. That's where it came from, and we just pulled the terminology over and put it into every dollar, and now we've got consumers with sinking funds for Christmas, which for somebody in the real estate business is probably a little bit humorous. But anyway, but that's really what it is. It's a miniature savings account for a future event. That's all it means. And it means you save up for it and pay for it, and you don't go into debt for it in the future. But right now, while you're getting out of debt in baby step two, you really shouldn't need a bunch of them. All right, Nathan is in Jefferson City, Missouri. Hi, Nathan, how are you?
2: Oh, not too bad. How are you guys?
0: Better than I deserve. How can we help?
2: Hey, so I got a question on a truck. I don't know if I should buy a new one or if I should just fix mine.
1: Okay, how much? Well, what I was going to ask, how much is it to fix the truck? But what kind of truck is it? How old is it?
2: It's 21 years old. It's a 2005 Dodge Cummins. I have $22,500 into this truck right now, and it's going to cost me at least $7,500 to get it fixed.
1: How much is it worth?
2: I'm being at almost $30,000, like 10.
0: Mm. Okay. What's wrong with it?
2: The transmission just went out in it.
0: Mm-hmm. What are you using it for?
2: I was using it to drive back and forth to work, but I mean, now I'm just having to ride with people because I work on the road.
0: You work on the road?
2: Yes, sir. I'm a welder on the road.
0: Okay, so you're traveling with business?
2: Yes, sir.
0: And how are you making your traveling with that? You're riding with other people on the traveling, or the company's furnishing your travel?
2: I'm riding with other people, like, in their own vehicles. It's not like, I mean, yeah, I'm just riding with other people to work.
0: Would you have been doing that anyway, or would you have been driving this old truck on the road?
2: I would have been driving my own truck.
1: Okay.
0: Okay, so you guys travel and do welding, is that what you said?
2: Yes, sir.
0: Okay, and normally what you would have done is just drive, everybody drives their own car to the job site, but it's all over the place, right?
2: Yes, sir.
0: Okay, what do you make?
2: $2,900 a week.
1: What'd you say, $9,900?
2: $2,900.
0: $2,900.
2: A week.
1: A week.
2: Yes, sir.
0: Okay, so you're making $150 a year.
2: Yes, sir.
1: Good job.
0: Good for you. That welding thing's working out for you, brother. All right, so is the truck paid for?
2: Yes, sir. I paid it off 3 years ago.
0: Good for you. Okay. Well, a $10,000 truck, well, you don't do a $7,500 repair to.
2: Okay.
0: I would rather just sell the truck and buy a $10,000 truck.
2: Okay.
0: That, well, I don't have to repair. Do you have any money?
2: Yeah, I mean, I got money saved up. I just...
0: How much?
2: I don't know. Right now, like $10,000.
0: Okay, good. Mm-hmm. And what would the truck sell for as is?
2: A
0: couple of grand?
2: A lot of people have told me like $7,500.
0: Oh, really?
1: That's okay, good.
0: So if you took the $10,000 you saved up, do you have any debt?
2: No, sir.
0: Good for you. Are you single?
2: I got a girlfriend that has two kids.
0: Where's all your money going?
2: Well, I don't really know, honestly. I mean, I've tried to, I put a new motor in it a couple months ago. That was $9,000. I paid cash for it. I have a farm. I'm buying cows.
0: You own the farm?
2: It was in a will. My mom passed and it's mine now, but yeah.
0: And you're buying cows on it?
2: Yes, sir.
0: Who's taking care of the cows with you on the road?
2: My dad.
0: Okay. Interesting. All right. So you're putting, how much in beef do you own? What's that beef worth?
2: In Missouri, I mean, a cow calf pair would be like $4,500.
0: Yeah. How many of them you got?
2: I have 10.
0: Okay, so that's like $50,000 worth of cattle right now.
2: Yes, sir.
0: Okay. Did you pay that for it, or that's what it's worth?
2: That's what it's worth. I did not pay close to that. Most of them was what my mom had got, and, you know.
0: Okay, answer to your question is I would take some of your money and sell the truck and put that $7,500 with some of your money, maybe $7,000, and buy about a $10,000 or $15,000 truck that's 10 times better than the one you got. That's the answer to your question. But the second thing is you're making too much money to not know where it's going. And I don't want you to wake up 10 years from now and go, I made $150,000 for 10 years. That's $1,500,000, and I have no idea where it went. That's no way to live. So you need to know where this freaking money's going starting today. Ready, set, go. So that's the grown-up part.
1: And start investing, Nathan, if you don't have a Roth IRA. Start some stuff now.
0: Yeah.
1: That's going to set you up well.
0: I'm going to send you a copy of the book, The Total Money Makeover, which is how we teach the stuff here, the baby steps. We work you through every bit of this. Pay cash for the truck. You need an emergency fund of 3 to 6 months of expenses. You need to start investing 15% of your money into a good retirement plan. And you need to keep buying cows. It sounds like you're good at it. And you're making great money.
1: Is that baby step 4B? Buy some cows.
0: Buy some cows. There you go.

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0: Our scripture today, 1 Corinthians 2:9, no eye has seen, no ear has heard, and no human mind has conceived the things that God has prepared for those who love him. Catherine Hepburn said, as one goes through life, one learns that if you don't paddle your own canoe, you don't move. That'll work. Fun stuff. Hey, we wish we could get to every call and question here on the show. We simply can't. There's no possible way. The lines stay jammed most of the time. You can go and get an absolute Ramsey answer by using the tool Ask Ramsey. It's our AI tool that's built and trained only on Ramsey data and Ramsey input. So you're going to get a pure Ramsey answer. Nothing from Reddit.
1: Yeah.
0: Nothing from TikTok.
1: Yeah.
0: No, it's all Ramsey. You get the answer the same way we'd answer it right here. It's almost as sarcastic as I am.
2: It's the boomer.
0: Almost as nice as Rachel is.
2: Bruh.
0: So ask your question today at RamseySolutions.com or click the link in the description or on the podcast on YouTube, and it'll set you up with the AI tool, Ask Ramsey.
2: My prayer for the future of Ask Ramsey is that you get to put in which response. You get to click which response. Like it's like an app one day, and you get to be like, I need a Dave response. I want Rachel to tell me this, or I need to learn.
0: I want George's nerd response.
2: Yes, whatever it is, just to get your own little flavor.
0: See, I always think they should have changed Siri for men into their wives' voice.
2: For the wives to have all the answers of everything they need.
0: The wife's voice is like, because then the men will listen, right? I'm just saying, hypothetically. All right, Susan's in Flint, Michigan. Hey, Susan, what's up?
3: Hey, how are you guys today?
0: Better than we deserve. What's up in your world?
3: Good. Glad to hear it. Well, the question I have, we lost my dad back in January. Mm. So unfortunately, there's been a little bit of a shift in you know, the income mom has coming in now. We want to, everybody agrees, we want to keep her, you know, in the home that they've lived in for, 60 plus some years.
0: Wow.
3: And in order to do that, they've put mom on an extremely strict budget. Dad kind of spoiled her, maybe spent money they didn't have to spend. And she would just ask and get. So this is what the siblings that are managing her plan, this is kind of what they're up against. But they've done a complete U-turn, and, you know, basically she's given $100 a week to live on for everything. And she's now in a situation where she needs to buy Depends and she needs to buy Ensure drinks. So I have a difference in opinion. She lives in a home that she could take a couple $100,000 worth of equity out of. And I wonder if they should be considering a reverse mortgage for her.
0: No. Reverse mortgages are horrendous.
3: But on the other hand, $100 a week?
0: I didn't say on the other hand. You asked me if you should do a reverse mortgage. I said no.
3: Yeah.
0: Wouldn't do a reverse mortgage. I sold the house before I did a reverse mortgage.
3: Yeah. Oh, gosh.
0: They're a nightmare.
3: They're
0: an absolute nightmare. The foreclosure rate on the reverse mortgages is 6 times the normal foreclosure rate.
3: Okay. And I haven't, in all fairness, I haven't really researched it. Yeah.
0: Does she not have any other assets?
3: Well, they live their life. They traveled a lot. And Dad had even gone to the bank with the idea that he was getting to the point where he might need to take some equity out of their home to finish out their life.
0: So the answer is she has no other assets.
3: She has about $31,000, but out of that, they're having to take $1,500 a month to pay her bills.
0: What's her, she doesn't have Social Security coming in?
3: Yeah, she's got a total of $1,450 coming in, and I've not run through her entire budget. My sister manages her bills, but I guess she's got, with the amount of money that's given her and my sister who cares for her, that's a total of $250 a week.
0: And how old is your mom?
3: My mom is soon to be 86. In fact, back in the hospital again. She's not in the greatest health, and she's got the onset of dementia. The thought of pulling her out of her house right now.
0: I wouldn't do that. I think your sister's probably doing a pretty good job.

0: Yeah, she works hard. It's challenging. Not always easy for her when you have six brothers and sisters that, you know, that judge everything that you do. But yeah, they're managing.
1: Yeah. Yeah. I you know, your parents didn't leave much, but they used it all up right to the end. But with, sadly, I'm so sorry about your dad, and sadly with what you're telling me about your mom, this is probably not a long-term proposition. Would you agree with that?
0: I would agree with that.
1: Yeah, I'm sorry to say that out loud, but
0: it's just reality.
1: You know, it might be a year or two, but it's probably not five. Statistically.
0: Yeah, and my thought is, with that being said, why not yank a little bit of money out of her house so that, you know, and she doesn't want to spend money on herself. She wants, because there's a lot of us kids, a lot of grandkids, she wants to be able to feed them when they come over.
1: Yeah.
0: And a lot of times that might be ordering a meal out because she's not
1: capable. So the six children don't have any money? You and your brothers and sisters?
0: Okay, I'm glad. I'm glad you went there, Dave, because that would be a part two of my question. Most of us are just average people. A couple of us chip in, pay for house cleaning every month because it's a pretty decent sized house. So that my sister can devote her time to mom. But long story short, I do have a brother out there that's a multimillionaire and he's done a lot. In the sense that he gives generous Christmas gifts, and he would be there in a minute if.
1: Yeah, I would just make a proposal to everybody that we try to put together, you know, $1,000 a month budget between six of us, or $600 a month budget between six of us, and add to that $100, and it doesn't need a lot, but just a little bit to be able to get through, because it doesn't sound like we're that far off, and I just hate to. I'm not going to tell you to get a reverse mortgage. There's no circumstance I'm going to use it. It's a piece of crap. If you were going to do something, I'd go get a little home equity loan, you know, for $50,000 or something. But I think you're going to regret doing that when you're just a few $100 a month off. And so, you know, $10,000 a year changes this. That's $800 a month. That changes this dramatically.
2: If everyone pitched in $100 or something. Yeah.
1: And that's probably what I would do. And everybody doesn't have to put in the same amount, and some maybe can't put in anything.
2: Mm-hmm.
1: But just so, guys, I think if we could put together $500 or $1,000 a month, Mom would be great. And let's just, you know, let's all agree on what portion of that you can put in and what portion you can put in, and maybe the multimillionaire brother will pick up the balance. I don't know. I would if I was in that situation.
2: Mm-hmm.
1: Because
2: and especially the
1: 'cause it's not a long-term proposition.
2: Right.
1: That's a sad thing to say out loud.
2: Sure, but it's,
1: we're doing a mathematical statistical analysis, and sadly we step on people's feelings when we do that. But, but that's
2: because $1,000 a month out of her $31,000 that she has lasts a little over 2.5 years, you know? So you could take.
1: You know what? I could do that.
2: Take some more money out of that
1: money. When that money's gone,
2: then we
1: step in.
2: Yep.
1: You know?
2: Yep.
1: She doesn't really need, I mean, of course, if she has a medical event or something, then we got to step in and cover the $31,000.
2: That's true.
1: Either way, it's six one half dozen the other. But I'm probably going to use that up and or some of it. Maybe take it down to 10. Maybe make $21,000 the next 21 months. We'll see where we are after 21 months. But and not aimed at you, Susan, because you've had the right tone about every bit of this as we're talking about it, but aimed at everybody else. Because I'm at the stage of where we've got older parents and siblings taking care of older parents and so forth. And my wife and I have a rule, and I recommend it to all of you. The brother or the sister that's on site doing everything, you guys shut up and help them. Support them. Don't bitch at them. Stand by them. That's not aimed at you, Susan. You weren't doing that. But everybody, you know, the one that's over there doing the stinking work, taking care of somebody, take care of them. That puts this hour of the Ramsey Show in the books. We'll be back with you before you know it. In the meantime, remember, there's ultimately only one way to financial peace, and that's to walk daily with the Prince of Peace, Christ Jesus. If you want to win with money in 2026, you can't keep living normal. Normal's broke. You need a plan. 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
4: Deep right field, way back, gone, home run, Ben Rice, gone, home run, Wilson Contreras, does it have enough, yes, in the bullpen for Caminero,
5: and it is a Jordan Walker grand slam,
4: gone, Murakami, and he drives it high and deep to right field, and Jack Caglione with a record shot. It's over his glove and over the wall. Bryce Harper triumphantly raises his right fist in the air.

0: It's a prelude to this year's Midsummer Classic from the City of Brotherly Love. The Home Run Derby with new rules also has the top first-half home run hitter and odds-on favorite to win wearing a Phillies uniform. Baseball Tonight is next.
1: This is Baseball Tonight at the 2026 T-Mobile Home Run Derby. Now, here's Jim Basquiel.
0: Yeah, that odds-on favorite is Kyle Schwarber, who's hit 32 home runs this season. Last year's winner, Cal Raleigh, had the best odds to win the Derby. Since Bryce Harper in 2018, 11 of the 15 Derby winners since 2010 have been top three favorites. Junior Caminero and Munetaka Murakami are the next best odds behind Schwarber, who, like his Philly teammate Harper, will be swinging in his home stadium, Citizens Bank Park, which hosts its first All-Star and Home Run Derby. The stadium opened in 2004. It's the second Home Run Derby hosted by the Phillies, the old veteran stadium in 1996. Where Barry Bonds won that year's Home Run Derby. Of note for Harper, he could become the first Home Run Derby winner to win in his home park twice, because in 18, he was a member of the Nationals. They were the host. This year's Derby has no timer, no outs, 20 swings in the opening round to determine four semifinalists, 15 swings for each round following. Carl Ravitch, Doug Glanville will dig even deeper into the new Derby rules. Young and older, five of the eight in the field will be first-timers, and Ben Rice, Jack Caglione, or Murakami, Jordan Walker, and 34-year-old Wilson Contreras, who looks to become the second oldest to win the Home Run Derby all time. Caminero, the runner-up in last year's Derby, a second-timer. Well, the two Phils, Harper and Schwarber, will take part for the third time. More on them in a moment. The 2026 T-Mobile Home Run Derby is brought to you by P&G Spruce. Try Spruce, the new weed killer, pet-friendly, weed-deadly.
2: There it is!
3: Center field, and Bryce Harper has thrown his bat in the air and won the 2018 T-Mobile Home Run Derby, and he loves it.
0: Yeah, 2018 Home Run Derby, Nationals Park. It was Harper beating his current Phillies teammate Kyle Schwarber in that final. That duo were the first teammates to take part in the Home Run Derby in the same season since that 2018 campaign, when the Cubs teammates Schwarber and Javi Baez took part. Harper and Schwarber have 250 combined home runs at Citizens Bank Park. The rest of the field have four combined home runs at this park.